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0: This one's really taking a turn. Mariners now trailing 6-1 to the Marlins. Junk still on the mound. Colt Emerson will start things for the Mariners. They need to cut into this lead here soon. Here's the pitch. That's a strike. One of the things that is still working in the Mariners' favor, we figure a lot of the Marlins' bullpen is down in this game. So there is an opportunity. Still a lot of baseball left, but they have to get to work.
11: Yeah, and assuming they would see the B-side of this bullpen because the high leverage arms have really been used the first two games here. But this inning right here is important. You got 9-1-2, third time through. Junk has thrown now more pitches than he did in his last rehab start.
0: Here's the 0-2. Swung on a missed. He gets the strikeout to start the fifth. Let's pause for station identification on the NC Machinery Mariners Radio Network.
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0: Here comes the pitch that swung on and popped up out of play behind home plate. JP batting, 6-1 Marlins. You're with us inside the Western Washington Toyota radio booth. Here's the pitch. It's up and away. JP has walked in this game. Mariners have scattered some singles. They scored in bizarre fashion on a throwing error. Here comes the 1-1. Swung on, foul back to the screen. It's falling behind, 1-2.
11: That was something we really loved about yesterday's game is the defense that the Mariners played. Obviously, offensively, the Mariners couldn't get anything going yesterday, but the defense looked terrific. Not the same story today.
0: Marlins have the bullpen going now. Here's the pitch. Strike three call. JP goes down looking. Fifth strikeout for Junk. All of a sudden, he went 1-2-3 last inning. He has a chance to do it again here.
11: It was a backdoor slider that just caught the outside edge and froze J.P. Crawford.
0: I'm guessing it's gusto warming. Just was recalled today by Miami. Rosarena bats. Here's the pitch. Inside. Randy's walked. 6-1 Marlins. 6 runs, 7 hits. Mariners, 1 run on 2. 2 errors by the Mariners as well. The pitch. Over the corner. That's a strike. Even count, 1-1.
11: That was a changeup, and he will throw that righty-on-righty changeup.
0: The 1-1. Swung on, popped up. That's out of play behind home plate. Mariners have not played well on the road recently. They've lost 10 of 13 away from home. They have not won a road series. You have to go back to the end of May when they swept aside the A's in Sacramento. That was the last road series win. It's been a while. The 1-2. Fought off foul over the netting first base side. Mariners are 7 games above 500 at home, but 20-26 on the road. And if the Mariners lose tonight, they'll be back to 500. The 1-2. Swung on, cranked, center field, hit well. Marcy racing back. He's at the track, at the wall. It is gone. The All-Star, Randy Arozarena, a solo home run. And the Mariners take one back with one big swing from Randy. 6-2 Marlins.
11: And that's an impressive job of hitting there by Randy. He's behind in the count, and it's a sweeper on the outside edge that he ends up taking to dead center field.
0: Well, the Mariners needed that. Let's see if there's more to follow. Tom Canzone will bat. He's singled in this game. Here's the offer. Up and away. Looks like Junk is getting towards the end of the line here as he sprays that fastball. Bullpen ready. Junk set. Deals. He sends it over for a strike. You're with us inside the Western Washington Toyota radio booth. 6-2 Marlins. Here's the 1-1. Fouled away at home plate. Mariners bullpen is quiet. It's been a struggle for Bryce in a season where he has not had a struggle this year.
11: No, you're thinking Bryce Miller's on the mound, and most of the bullpen's thinking, okay, we'll get a spa day today. He's been able to get deep in most games. And
0: the 1-2 is swung on foul back to the netting. We'll do it again, 1-2.
11: Talked about it, you know, he's been so efficient. The on-base percentage, lowest opponent on-base percentage in baseball this year at 188.
0: Here comes the 1-2 from Junk. This is low. Even count, 2-2. Here's the pitch to Dom. Swung on, smashed, a couple hops to first base. Tricky hop, Stowers gloves. He goes to first, steps on first. And that's it for the Mariners in the fifth. Randy a home run, but Jansen Junk out of Federal Way goes 5 innings, just 2 runs allowed to the Mariners tonight. We go to the fifth, 6-2 Marlins on the NC Machinery Mariners Radio Network.
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1: Here's Konon, the only Marlin not to bat in the fourth. Miller still in there for the Mariners. Here's the pitch. Swung on, smashed up the middle. It's a base hit. Marlins right back to work. 6-2, Marlins to lead, bottom of the fifth.
2: I was a little surprised to see Bryce and Cal go back to that four-seam fastball, especially on that first pitch. That was the pitch that Konine hit out, and that was middle in. This one was middle. Really kind of got away with one, just getting a base hit up the middle.
1: Here's Ruiz. He's the only Marlin not to reach base. They've had constant traffic. 8 hits to go along with their 6 runs. Bottom of the fifth. He struck out last time. Bryce, just 2 punch-outs. More walks than strikeouts tonight. Here comes the offer. He misses off the plate. Temperature still near 90 degrees outside with very high humidity. Comfortable inside. The 1-0. Swung on, rattled foul. Ooh, off the Ruiz foot. You could hear him.
2: Yeah.
1: Let out a yell as he's
2: gonna need
1: dancing around.
2: Yeah. Speaking of 90 outside, did you go running today?
1: I did. So
2: I did too. From the hotel into the bus, from the bus into the stadium.
1: So there's a park about a mile from us, and it's great. It's basically just wild. There's animals everywhere. I was
2: mile away. I'd have to drive to it. Go on.
1: So I was running to it, and there's a sign at the very front, and it said, "Welcome to the real Florida," which was like, "Wow, that's kind of ominous. I wonder what that's about." And I'm a few steps in, and the first thing I do is swat away a mosquito, I think the size of my fist, from my neck.
2: Oh my gosh.
1: Then I take a couple more steps, and there's an iguana the size of like a 5-year-old child that's scrabbling by me. I'm like, oh, I see what the sign is about now. I've entered Jurassic Park.
2: Yeah.
1: That's what this is.
2: We saw an iguana leaving the hotel today, and it was like a small alligator.
1: They're enormous.
2: That's what it looked like. It was huge. Do you have a picture of it?
1: Yeah, I saw a bunch.
2: You saw a bunch of iguanas?
1: Yeah, they were, oh my goodness. They were everywhere.
2: It's like a Komodo dragon.
1: It really is. Look at that thing. Yeah. I mean, they were everywhere, and the park's great. But there's
2: folks,
1: iguanas
2: they're not,
1: just,
2: these are not small. Honestly, they're like alligators.
1: Yeah, they're running in front of me. They're still looking at Ruiz, by the way. Now climbs back in. Yeah, they're just running in front of me. I felt bad at one point. I was just kind of running along, and I got to a couple of trees with some shade. Miller set. Here comes the 1-1. And that's inside. And there was like 15 of them just under
2: in
1: these,
2: the shade.
1: In the shade, just
2: so
1: hanging out.
2: It's too
1: out
2: hot
1: together.
2: For the iguanas,
1: like,
2: too.
1: Is there some meeting
2: they're,
1: that you guys are having?
2: They're cold blooded. Yeah. They're cold blooded, and like it was too
1: just
2: hot for them.
1: Out. Yeah. It was very warm. And then I saw a big surprise. Here's the 2-1. That's a strike. I saw a couple of raccoons run by, and I thought for a second, like, there's no way I just saw, like, the exact same raccoons that we see in the Pacific Northwest. There's no way that raccoons are living with their fur, living in this.
2: Here, yeah.
1: And sure enough, I checked. Do the raccoons live? Yes, they do. Raccoons. I did not expect that. The small dinosaurs, yeah, that makes sense. The 2-2, that's fouled away.
2: Yeah, I've kind of decided I'm all Pacific Northwest. I couldn't do a summer in Florida.
1: It's very different than where we live.
2: Well, everybody talks about how great the weather is down here, but it's like you're, I guess, in the winter.
1: Yeah.
2: You know?
1: Definitely,
2: I mean,
1: not the summer.
2: Just, you can't be outside in the summer.
1: The 2-2. Swung on a missed. He gets the strikeout. That's the first out here in the fifth inning.
2: And again on the splitter. Splitter's been an excellent weapon for him tonight.
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0: favor. So one out, one on. Mariners down four, bottom of the fifth. Here comes the offer. Misses down low. Miller straightens up from the chest. Here comes the pitch. That misses. Two balls, no strikes. Here's the offer from Miller. Swung on, popped up. Just behind home plate, Cal off with the mask. Underneath it, makes a two-hand catch. And there's two away.
1: For all the struggles, and I say struggles that Bryce Miller has had, it's we're not used to seeing this from him, not this year, with six runs on the board, the walks, the lack of strikeouts. But still, right now, his pitch count, you know, at 74 pitches, in good shape through the fifth inning. If he could, you know, somehow, some way, find a way to grind through six, that'd be huge.
0: Mariners will still have an opportunity against the bullpen.
1: Because, again, they're high leverage arms.
0: Keeping this game exactly where it is is pretty critical.
1: Yes.
0: Jimenez, the batter, the pitch to him. That's in there for a strike.
1: Mariners have gotten a couple against this Marlins team, but again, critical right here that Bryce Miller just keeps it a four-run game.
0: Miller from the stretch delivers. Swung on a missed. Splitter again. So no balls, two strikes, two outs, runner at first. 6-2 Marlins, your Mechanics Bank score.

0: Bryce is set. Here comes the pitch. And it misses wide. As we mentioned, Bryce's stuff has been down in terms of velo. His fastball about a mile and a half. His splitter a couple miles per hour compared to his season average. The 1-2. Up and in. That was a splitter that just got a little wild. Two balls, two strikes, two outs. Runner at first. This will be pitch number 79 for Bryce. Here it is. Swung on, cracked up the middle. Through. It's past Cole Young into center field. Conine has to stop at second base. Another base hit for the Marlins, and that flips it to the top of the order again in Hicks.
1: It's the four-seam fastball, you know, but because of the count, he couldn't get this out of the zone, but towards the top of the zone that he was able to get on top of and just shoot back up the middle.
0: Hicks, an RBI double in the second. That gave the Marlins the lead. They've piled on since then, 6-2. Now the Mariners get their bullpen going. Here's the offer. This is low.

0: Here comes the 1-0. Swung on, ripped right to Naylor. Snares it out of midair, and that's it for the Marlins in the fifth. They don't score. Go to the sixth. Mariners some work to do. 6-2 they trail on the NC Machinery Mariners Radio Network.
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8: Well, the Mariners trailing 6-2. We head to the sixth inning. Marlins have gone to the bullpen here, so that's going to be it for Jansen Junk. And Ange, I think that's a start that they were glad to take. Yeah. 5 innings of 2-run ball.
9: They could have only hoped for that again. They really had no idea what he was going to be like coming off from that shin injury. It was something that, you know, every time he rotated over his back leg, he felt. And if you feel something bad when you're rotating over your back leg, your push-off leg as a pitcher, well, that's not a good thing. They were hoping it was going to take a week. It took several weeks to die down, and yeah, he came out and he was fantastic today.
8: First pitch to Cal is swung on, foul away. Luke Bakker takes over on the hill for the Marlins. 6-2 Miami. Bakker, we have not seen in this series. He's the one that actually pitched in the previous game before the Marlins came home. Here's the pitch. Swung on, hit high, deep, foul. Which was notable because he's the one that entered the game when Perez had thrown 7 perfect innings against Sacramento.
9: He's the one that got booed.
8: Yeah, he's the one that, and then he gave up the single and the runs, and the A's nearly came back and won the game.
9: Yeah, we were talking about a lot of the Mariners bullpen thinking that they've got a ways to rest before they got to get up when Bryce Miller pitches.
8: A pitch is outside.
9: And Bakker with the perfect games going, I mean, I don't need to get ready, right? Like, I've got time.
8: And almost coughed it up. He didn't record an out, gave up 5 earned runs, including a grand slam. Here's the pitch. Swung on, tagged, but foul. That's into the upper deck. One ball, 2 strikes on Cal. Mariners down 4, sixth innings. Trying to avoid a sweep here. The pitch. Swung on, popped up, out of play. Doesn't get easier either with Tampa Bay on the horizon. 3 games against the Rays. Castillo in game 1. Logan Gilbert game 2. And then Emerson Hancock, the finale before the All-Star break. And there's some really good pitching on the other side, the Mariners will see. The 1-2. He goes. Strike 3. 1 away here in the 6th. Hey, cheers to 50 seasons. You can enter now to win a chance to attend Seattle Mariners 50 season celebration night thanks to Corona. 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Naylor bats. Here's the pitch. On the corner, it's a strike. Outside of that, Bakker has pitched pretty well this season. Kind of marred his ERA. He's at 3.83 on the year. Game 31, the pitch. Swung and a miss. Looked like an underwater swing at a curveball.
9: Well, he throws him back-to-back curveballs, and that's the pitch that he got Cal Raleigh with as well. It's not a pitch that Bakker

0: throws that often, but he certainly was feeling it in the bullpen warming up tonight.
1: Time taken by Naylor, doing some landscaping on his side of the batter's box. 6-2 Miami. Here's the offer. Up and away.
0: As a hitter there with the fastball at that eye level, you got to be thinking, you know, because he feels so good about that curveball tonight, that's going to be the exact same plane as that pitch.
1: The 1-2 ground ball hugging the first baseline. It's fair. Stowers has it. He'll go to the bag himself. Step on first to get the out. Two outs.
0: And it was the curveball again. Again, you had a feeling once he went up with that four-seam fastball up and away, that's going to look exactly the same exact tunneling as your curveball. Same exact spot, except it's going to come down and stay up and away.
1: Luke Raley will bat. Mariners trailing by 4, sixth inning. Here's the offer. Swung on, fouled away. Miller, 81 pitches. It's kind of hard to tell, but I don't... there is someone throwing in the Mariners pen. Hard to identify who from here. Here's the pitch. Swung on, cracked into right field. It's a hit for Luke Raley. A solid single.
0: 111 miles per hour off the bat from Luke Raley. Turns around a fastball into right field.
1: That brings up Cole Young. Randy is homered in this game. Here's the pitch. That's in there. Gets ahead. Two outs, one on. Mariners down 4, sixth inning. Looking to take a bite out of this lead. Walker set, deals. Swung on, fouled back. So he's down in the count, no balls, two strikes. Cole has walked, also popped up. Mariners had some chances early in the game. Junk was not sharp early, walked two in the first and two in the second, but Mariners could just claw together one run. Here's the 0-2. Up and away.
0: And Gary, we've just said it so many times, too many times in this series, about the traffic that the Mariners have been able to create out on the base pass without coming away with runs. I mean, runners on first and second, top of your order, you got to find a way to come away with one.
1: The 1-2. Swung on a missed. A strikeout ends the sixth for the Mariners. We go to the bottom of the sixth. 6-2, Marlins with the lead. Your Mechanics Bank score on the NC Machinery Mariners Radio Network.
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1: Well, the Mariners going to the bullpen here. So we head to the bottom of the sixth. 6-2 Marlins. Michael Rucker will pitch for the Mariners. This was not Bryce's night. 5 innings, 9 hits, 6 runs, 4 earned, 4 walks, and 3 strikeouts. Allowed 1 home run.
0: I think it was the few things for Bryce tonight.
1: Lopez, a drive to center field. Right there, Robles makes the catch, one away.
0: One, he wasn't really able to get ahead of the hitters. Only about 50% first pitch strikes, 15 to 28. And then his velocity was down. His velocity, that domino effect of not having it there with his fastball kind of affected everything else behind it. And then when he was throwing his fastball to sort of set up his secondaries, there's a lot of pitches that just weren't really competitive. He just didn't seem to have his command tonight.
1: Here's Xavier Edwards. The pitch from Rucker. That's a strike.
0: I was just thinking about it. Rucker and Junk, both Southsiders.
1: Yeah. Yeah. How about that?
0: Auburn Riverside High School for Rucker. It's good to see their baseball players actually stay there.
1: Pitching in the same game. That's cool. Yeah. The 0-1 swung on and fouled it off himself. Down in a heap at home plate. Mariners baseball brought to you by Miller Lite. Legendary moments start with a light. When it's game time, it is Miller time. Well, he picks himself up. We look at the Chevy Equinox scoreboard. The Rangers an early lead on the Angels 2-0. They're in the second inning. Nimmo is homered. Eovaldi on the mound for Texas. Rangers were just a half game back coming in today, so if this game holds and the Rangers win, they will move into first over the Mariners. Rangers wrap up their series with the Angels tonight. They start a 3-game weekend series against the Astros heading into the All-Star break, and it's a pretty challenging start to the second half for Texas. They are on the road, kind of weird, on the road for a 3-game series against Atlanta out of the break. Then they head back home, 3 against the White Sox, and then 4 against the Mariners in Texas. Here's the pitch, swung on, ground ball, a couple hops, J.P. Crawford snares it, sets his feet, whips it to first. That's the out, 2 away. And then they head on a road trip, Rays, Astros. So, challenging start to the second half, but for the Mariners, they're going to have to take advantage and take care of themselves as well.
0: Yeah, they certainly have enough right now on their own plate.
1: Stowers bats, 2 outs, the pitch. Up and away, not close. 6-2 Marlins.
0: Really disappointing, and hopefully the Mariners can find a way to come back in this one. But that was Dan's message to his team, is about finishing strong here in this second half. And so far in this series, they just haven't been able to find a way to get it done.
1: It's outside, 2 balls, no strikes. And it's definitely not going to get any easier. Here's the pitch. That's a strike.
0: That was my next thought.
1: Yeah, going into this series, this road trip, we talked about how challenging this would be with just how well the Marlins are playing, and the Rays, they've been one of the best teams in baseball. The pitch swung on, fouled away. Rays doing Rays things this year. They're in first by 4 games in the East. They have the best record in the American League, and just behind the Dodgers and the Brewers for the best records in baseball. They've been great.
0: Yeah.
1: Everyone predicted.
0: Yeah. That last foul ball got a piece of Cal Raleigh.
1: The 2-2 swung on, fouled away. Junior Caminero, the Mariners will have to deal with, who has swatted 26 home runs this year. The 2-2 swung on a miss. So Rucker goes 1-2-3 in the sixth inning. We move along to the seventh. Mariners trailing 6-2 to the Marlins on the NC Machinery Mariners Radio Network.
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1: Walker still in there for the Marlins. Mariners trying to come back, trailing by four. Victor Robles will start things in the seventh inning. It's been another quiet night offensively for the Mariners. Here's the pitch. He shows bunt, tried to drop it down third baseline, but it's foul.
0: I like it. You know, try to get something going. Find a way on. And Bakker, by the way, has now, well, let's see if he gets through two innings, but this is something that he's done quite a bit this year, being able to throw multiple innings. He's gone two at least in 15 of his 30 outings so far.
1: Here's his pitch. It's inside, taken for a ball. Before the ball game, just before first pitch, here's the offer. That's up and in. Jack McMullen, the very kind radio play-by-play voice of the Marlins, came over and he asked us, hey, is Ichiro still in full uniform before every game? Here comes the pitch.
0: And we said in unison.
1: Swung on, fouled away. Of course. Why wouldn't he be? It's funny. You know, Ichiro has, it's easy to forget about from a Mariners perspective because he played so long as a Mariner, in the Hall of Fame as a Mariner. Everyone thinks of Ichiro as a Mariner, but he spent...
0: Except here.
1: Yeah, he spent 3 years with the Marlins. The 2-2, up and in. In fact, had a signature moment with the Marlins. Hit number 3,000 was in a Marlins uniform. One of, I thought, a great call by Rich Waltz, who we'll see this weekend in Tampa Bay. The 3-2 swung on, lifted short left field, and looks like the shortstop Lopez is going to call for it to put it away. That's the out.
0: Kind of a funny moment years before that when Ichiro got his 3,000th hit combined between Japan and his major league numbers. I said, because he doesn't do walk-off interviews. He was playing, he didn't do walk-off interviews, but he did that day. And I said, hey, we'll do this again when you get your 3,000th major league hit. And he said to me, and I want to say he said it in English, but he said, you're not very good at math. Meaning he didn't think he was going to get there.
1: Yeah, of course, because him coming over so late in his career, it just makes the math impossible unless you
0: are Ichiro.
1: Yeah.

0: did what he did and stack up hits at an historic rate. It's funny, he spent his age 42 season with the Marlins. The pitch is a strike to Cole. He batted 291 in his age 42 season. 365 plate appearances. So he wasn't necessarily playing every single day, but that's a lot. That's most of the season.
1: That's incredible.
0: Here's the pitch. Swung on a miss. Went diving after in the dirt. He strikes out. There's two away. So I started to look like we had a higher batting average age 42 season or older. And as it turned out, I cut it off at 300 plate appearances just to somewhere to cut it off. As it turned out, it was hard to find just guys who played age 42 or over to have that kind of season. There was one player.
1: What year?
0: 2004.
1: Okay.
0: The ageless one. Here's JP. Swung on, rattled foul at home plate. In 2004, Julio Franco with Atlanta in his age 45 season hit 309 in 361 plate appearances. Here's the pitch. Swung on a miss. It's just...
1: It is incredible. And he was doing this, stateside long before most were here. And I'm talking about the taking care of yourself and the recovery and the stretching. And, nobody took care of their body like Ichiro did.
0: That pitch is inside to JP. One ball, two strikes. Two outs, seventh inning, 6-2 Marlins. Julio Franco played until he was 48. Parts of 23 seasons in the majors.
1: That is just absolutely incredible.
0: With his signature batting stance, the 1-2.
1: How old is Ichiro going to be when he's in this home run derby? How old is Ichiro now?
0: Ichiro, right now... Let's see. 52. Wow. He's the favorite, right?
1: I think he has to be.
0: Since he still plays every single day? Here's the offer to JP. Swung on, popped up out of play.
1: And it was the thing, and everybody knows this, is like when he was playing, you knew if he wanted to, during batting practice, he could have launched baseballs home run after home run. That wasn't what he was trying to do. He was trying to hit every ball where it's pitched.
0: That pitch swung on, hard ground ball, first base side, gloved by Stowers on the backhand, goes to first, steps on first, another 1-2-3 inning against the Mariners in the seventh. We move to the bottom of the inning, 6-2 Marlins the lead. Back with more right after this.
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7: My, oh my!
0: Hernandez is going to lead off. Rucker's still on for the Mariners. Went 1-2-3 in the sixth. Bottom of the seventh, 6-2. Marlins the lead. Here's the first pitch to Hernandez. That's down low. Now, speaking of the alumni home run derby we were just talking about with Ichiro, it's part of 50 season celebration weekend. That's happening August 7th after the ball game. You can get your tickets at mariners.com/derby. Get your tickets to the game. Stay for the derby. Here's the offer. That's outside. Charlie Furbush, our good friend, tells a great story about, you know, teammates with Ichiro, of course. So he saw, Ange, what you were just talking about, the launching of baseballs into the seats in batting practice. Here's the 2-0. That's a strike. He said he walked up to Ichiro once and said, "Ichiro, you're really good at hitting home runs. Why don't you enter the home run hitting contest?" And Ichiro told him that he didn't want to make the other home run hitters feel bad.
1: Yeah.
0: So it was very kind.
1: What a giver. What a giver.
0: The 2-1 is inside. Did not go. 3-1.
1: I was there at the All-Star game in the Home Run Derby when Brett Boone participated and used Ichiro's bat. Mm. And then there was a presentation, and then Brett Boone proceeded to not hit any out of the yard at all.
0: 3-1 is a strike. 3-2.
1: And Ichiro said afterwards, "Bad luck."
0: Six 6-2 Marlins, bottom of the seventh. The 3-2. Swung on, club center field. Robles ranging back. He's in the gap just in front of the track. A backpedal at the last moment makes the catch. One away. One of my favorite Ichiro moments is it was late in his career. We were in San Francisco, I think. And I did not realize he did this, but yeah, it's the kind of thing we're all at the hotel and just groups of people are getting on elevators, like kind of like cattle. You know, mm-hmm. We're all just, and we get on the elevator and look around. It's like, oh, Ichiro's on the elevator, which is great. Here's the pitch to Conine, a looper left field down the line. It is just foul. And Ichiro's on the elevator with his bat, bringing his bat with him up to his room. I learned that. He would
1: take that a few
0: swings
1: times
0: in his hotel room. Uh-huh. That was great.
1: That's just, he is
0: just constantly working, always, all the time, swinging and working on his craft.
1: Well, even like on any days off, like there's no such thing with Ichiro. He was always at the field on a day off.
0: The 0-1 swung out, ripped into the gap right center field. It's down. It's going to the wall. Conine around first base. He wants two. He's in there. Really quickly gets it in. So a double for Conine, who's having a game. He's a triple away from the cycle. 3-for-4.
1: This is just a cutter that Rucker leaves right over the middle of the plate. And Conine gets the barrel out and releases into the right center field gap.
0: Six-two Marlins, bottom of the seventh. Ruiz bats. The only Marlin who has not reached base. The pitch to him. It's over the corner for a strike.
1: God, and every single hit he's got tonight, the double, the single, and the home run, with some version of the fastball. One time they got him out, the 4-6-3 double play was the split.
0: Here's the pitch. Swung on, ripped into right field. It's a hit. Conine to third base. He's going to be held. Rayleigh gets it in, cut off. And Naylor faked the cutoff. It goes all the way to Cal. So back-to-back base hits. The Marlins back at it. Runners on the corners with one out.
1: Another opposite field hit. Ruiz, a right-handed batter, shoots that two-seamer that's on the outside edge, you know, where it's pitched. You try to hit that pitch on the outside edge and you try to pull that, all you're going to do is hit a ground ball to the shortstop, roll over it. But they do a really nice job of recognizing inside, down the middle, and outside, and adjusting their bat angle accordingly.
0: Here's Marcy. He's been a factor. 1-for-2. He has scored a couple of times. Marlins up by 4, threatening for more.

0: throw to first base, and he gets back safely. Here's the pitch. Swung on, ripped into right field. It's another hit. Conine scores from third base. Ruiz is flying. He's into third. Throw in is cut off. And the Marlins have another run. It's 7-2 Miami. So runners on the corners now. Still only one away. Marlins trying to put this game away.
1: You look up and what the Marlins have been able to do. Seven runs, one home run. It's a solo shot. Everything else has been station to station baseball for the Marlins.
0: 12 hits in the game. Quick meeting at the mound. Mariners have only gone 1-2-3 against the Marlins one time tonight. That was last inning by Rucker. There's the menace. Ninth hitter in the order. Here's the pitch. And that is low for a ball. One ball, no strikes. Marlins trying to move into second on their own in the division. Here's the pitch. Something that's very odd about the Marlins as a franchise. You look out to just next to the pole in right field, you see their two World Series championship banners, one in 97, one in 2003. Here's the pitch. Swung on, a hard chop off the plate. It's over Naylor, picked up by Cole Young. Throws to first, Rucker covering. They get the out, a slight collision as a run scores. Ruiz scores from third. That was a tricky play. They made it, but now it's 8-2 Marlins.
1: That was great. Josh Naylor came off the bag and was not able to get back to it, and Rucker never broke stride from the mound. Cole Young is the one that ends up with the baseball between Josh Naylor and Cole Young and hits Rucker on the move.
0: The oddity about the Marlins is they've never actually won the division before. They've won two World Series, but they don't own a division title. You look at the banners, there's no division title because they've never won a division. Here's the pitch to Hicks. That's low for a ball.
1: I did not realize that.
0: It's pretty wild.
1: That is wild. And thus explains why the division banner isn't hanging next to the World Series banners.
0: The 1-0, that's a strike. In fact, in their first, from 1993 to 2019, they had made the postseason twice in that stretch and won the World Series both times. Here's the offer outside. They've been to the playoffs four times as a franchise. The last time in 2023. They lost in the wild card series that year, but they are, the way they're playing, they got a great chance to make the postseason this year. The 2-1 is swung on, fouled away.
1: No, and I will say this. I mean, you look at this brand of baseball that the Marlins are playing right now, and I would say with the horses they have, it seems sustainable. The only reason why it wouldn't be is because those horses are so young.
0: Here's the pitch. Swung on, soft ground ball, right side, scooting near the line, picked up by Naylor. Steps on first, and that is it for the Marlins.

0: You get two more here in the seventh. It's 8-2 Miami with the lead. Off to the eighth on the NC Machinery Mariners Radio Network.
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5: 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How far? Goodbye, Randy Arozarena.
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0: Well, the Marlins closing in on a sweep over the Mariners. We head to the eighth. Randy is going to bat to lead things off. Randy's had a good night. He's walked. He has homered. His 10th home run of the season. He's in double figures now. But this one has belonged to the Marlins. 8-2, they lead.
6: And I think his home run is sort of indicative of why the Mariners are successful and why they haven't been in this series. That's his 10th home run of the year, but just his second solo shot of the year. Usually there's traffic on in front, and that's how the Mariners find a way to win. You know, the single home run or the solo shot isn't going to hurt you. It's the three-run shot that really makes it sting.
0: William Kempner is on to pitch for the Marlins. Here comes his first offer, and it's inside.
6: I say he's due to get roughed up.
0: Yeah, he's pitched in its seven games so far this year. 10 innings, has not allowed a run. 11 strikeouts, 2 walks, off to a good start.
6: It's a heck of a way to begin your major league career. Opponents hitting just 0-91 against him.
0: That pitch is up and in. Randy backs away from another fastball upstairs. The righty set, delivers. That's upstairs. He is a third-round draft pick from Gonzaga. Went to high school in San Jose. There's a lot of local ties in this one.
6: Yeah.
0: Here's the 3-0. Randy backing away, and he takes the ball up and in. That wasn't close.
6: Kempner was surprised on the pitch before when Randy did it, and I think he was even more caught off guard when he did it again. He's like, oh, that wasn't an accident, huh? Nope, that's Randy.
0: Here's Dom, and a quick visit to the mound by the pitching coach after one batter.
6: If you're a Mariner or a Marlin, you got to be careful with what you say on field level because you can hear everything, Gary.
0: Yeah. Pretty quiet building for the most part. So Dom will bat here. He's 1-for-3 so far.

0: Randy, a small lead at first base. Here's the pitch. Nice one, a touch below the knees. So even count, one ball, one strike. He comes set, deals. Swung on, lifted, center field. It's a laser. It is back. It is deep. It is gone. Dom Canzone, a two-run home run, dead center field. 15th of the year. It's now 8-4, Marlins.
1: Dom Canzone, how do you do it? I mean, he is some kind of strong. You can't teach what this kid does. I mean, he just touches the ball and it goes. He takes over the team lead in home runs with his 15th home run of the season, and that's no cheapie. 106 miles per hour off the bat, 421 to dead center field.
0: Here's Cal, the pitch. Swung on, guided back to the screen. So, we're still down by four. They've made it closer, though, here in the eighth inning. Still nobody out. Bases empty. Into the shrubbery. I think that's what that is in center field. Here's the 0-1.
1: I can't tell if it's alive or fake.
0: Should be seaweed. That'd be great.
1: It's kind of growing vertically on the wall, the batter's eye, too, in addition to being, you know, horizontally for the first 30 feet over the wall.
0: Here's the 1-1. Inside. Backs Cal off the plate. So let's see what the Mariners can do here. Two runs in. Trailing by four. The 2-1 to Cal. Here it is. It's off the plate. Three balls and one strike. Tough night for Cal. A couple of strikeouts. Reached on a bizarre fielder's choice where he popped up a mile high that was dropped on purpose. The 3-1. Inside, ball four. Let's pause for station identification on the NC Machinery Mariners Radio Network.
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0: Josh Naylor bats here, Cal at first base.
1: Talked about the start that Kempner's gotten off to and how good he's been, scoreless through his first seven major league appearances. He's only had two walks in those seven appearances, and he's given out two already this inning.
0: First pitch is a strike. Naylor is single. He has swiped a couple of bags. Now 18 on the season. Small lead at first base by Cal. Here's the pitch to Josh. Swing on, fouled straight back. Down to the count, no balls, two strikes.

0: The pitch. Way away. 1-2. Marlins now will get their bullpen going. They have a righty throwing. Kepner spraying the ball a little bit. Former Zag comes set. Here's the pitch. Swung on, lifted, center field, hit pretty well. Marcy back in front of the track, makes the catch. Cal retreats back to first base. There's one out. Bob Canzone, the two-run home run. 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Top of the eighth, here's Luke Raley. Cal at first base, one out. The offer. Swung on, looper center field. It's a base hit. Cal into second base, so the Mariners, runners at first and second with one out, trailing by four. And it looks like that is going to be it. Kepner not allowed an earned run in his career. His first 10 innings has allowed two and possibly more. He records just one out as the Marlins going to go to the bullpen here. See what the Mariners can do. We come back. Two on, one out in the eighth inning. More to come right after this.
1: All right, I've trained for this. I'm ready to face endless negotiations. Wait, what's that?
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0: Mariners will send Cole Young to the plate. Two on, Mariners trailing 8-4. Calvin Fauché will take over on the hill for the Marlins. He pitched in this series already. He pitched in the eighth inning of game one. That's when the Mariners came back to grab the lead.
6: Yeah, they scored a couple of runs off of him in the inning of work. A couple of hits.
0: Here's the pitch to Cole. Swung on, fouls it away. We talked about this. The Marlins down a number of their leverage guys. The opportunity is still there for the Mariners. Down by four, two on, one out, two in. Dom Canzone, two-run home run. Here's the pitch. Tried to hold a swing, did he? No. He goes. So Cole Young down, no balls, two strikes. Raley at first, Cal Raleigh at second. Fauché set, here's the pitch. Swung on, fouled away. Fauché this year, a 4.62 ERA.

It's not a lot of homer on the season. A very high ground ball rate. Here's the pitch. Swung on. Ground ball to second base. Edwards has it. Second for one. Relay to first. Young beats it out. He's safe. So they do get the force out. Now runners at the corners for Victor.

0: tonight is to get ahead. I mean, how many times have we said it's 0-2, it's 1-2? They've done a really good job of winning the 0-0 counts and the 1-1 counts.
1: Yeah, Victor in a tough spot right here. No balls, two strikes.
0: Vaucher is a tough at-bat for right-handed batters. Nearly a 100-point difference in the splits with righties and lefties.
1: Yeah, you're right about that. Kind of a funky delivery with his arm slot. Here's the pitch. Swung on, line drive right to the second baseman. Edwards a couple steps in, makes the catch. And the Mariners done in the eighth. They get two. Dom Canzone, a two-run home run, but still four down. We head to the bottom of the eighth on the NC Machinery Mariners Radio Network.
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1: Bottom of the eighth inning, 8-4 Marlins. Cole Wilcox on the pitch for the Mariners. Otto Lopez will bat. Lopez tripled in two runs in the fourth. The fourth is the difference in this one. A four-run fourth inning off Bryce Miller. His worst start of the season for the Mariners. The pitch bounced in by Wilcox.
0: Yeah, they nearly batted around. It's just the continuous traffic against Bryce. And I said it then, I'll say it again. It wasn't like, you know, they were just crushing the ball into the gap. It's like a ground ball down the line that makes all its way all the way to the wall for a triple. Otto Lopez was the guy that did that. I mean, again, you don't see triples often hit down the line and left. That's usually reserved for down the line and right or right center.
1: Here comes the 2-0 from Wilcox. This is inside. It's about a dozen Marlin fans chanting MVP at Otto Lopez. All-star this year for the first time. The 3-0. And misses low. He's walked him to start the eighth. Not a guy you're excited to see on the bases. He's reached three times now, a triple and two walks.
0: You mentioned it before, 17 stolen bases, and we saw him fly on that triple as well.
1: Yeah. Edwards bats. The pitch to him. It's low. Wilcox having trouble finding the zone. Five pitches, five balls. Steps off, and now Cal is going to run out and talk to him for a bit. Rangers have extended their lead on the Angels. It's 4-1, Texas with the lead. Evaldi into the fourth, just one run allowed. Seven strikeouts already.

0: Nimmo's homered for the Rangers. Also in the division, the Tigers beat the A's. A's continue to struggle. 4-1 Tigers. Here's the pitch. That's in there. Remember, Valdez, 7 innings of one-run ball. Here comes the offer from Wilcox. That's in there. Paints the corner at 97. There's no question about Wilcox and his stuff.
1: I agree.
0: He can bring it.
1: Mm-hmm. Great velocity on his four-seam, two-seamer. Good movement on his sweeper as well. You could imagine, though, this is his second start since being recalled, or second appearance, I should say, since being recalled. You got to get the heart rate down.
0: You can see how, if he could harness the command, that stuff plays. Here's the pitch. Swung on, looper, left field towards the line, twisting foul.
1: No question. Like, even that pitch, I mean, that was a changeup. I mean, he's throwing his fastball at, 97 miles an hour, and that changeup comes in at 87.
0: I feel the exact same way about Hoppy as well. He's the kind of big stuff.
1: Yeah.
0: Just trying to harness the ability. But you could see how they could really turn into something in your bullpen if they could do it. The 1-2. Swung on, lasered into the gap. Randy is over. In the gap, makes the catch. Lopez retreats back to first base.
1: And I like the confidence right there to go back-to-back right there on the changeups. He fouled it off. And a lot of times, you know, if a guy is late on the changeup, you're thinking, like, I don't want to show him this again. He's going to be on time with it. But I like the confidence with Cal and Wilcox to go back-to-back with that pitch.
0: Here's Stowers. The pitch. Inside. One ball, no strikes. The offer from Wilcox. Swung on and missed. You know, whenever I think about the Marlins, I think about that weird series the Mariners had a number of years ago at T-Mobile Park, where the Mariners played as the road team to the Marlins. Uh-huh.
1: What was it?
0: It was a U2 concert.
1: U2.
0: Yeah.
1: Yeah.
0: So it moved the Marlins out of their ballpark. So all the way to Seattle to play a home series against the Mariners. Here's the 1-1. Swung on a rip to second base. Scooped up Cole Young to second for one. Relay to first. The double play. I remember for the home fans there getting a chance to see Felix bat.
1: Yes, and that's the thing we weren't used to seeing it. And I said that with interleague play, that's what they should have done.
0: Yeah.
1: Should have played the opposite rules in the ballpark.
0: Now it's better that we don't have pitcher's bat altogether. 8-4, Marlins with the lead. We head to the ninth. Last chance for the Mariners on the NC Machinery Mariners Radio Network.
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4: Well, it's the ninth inning. Last chance for the Mariners. 8-4 Marlins. Colt Emerson will start things. The pitch to him is a strike over. Tyler Zuber on the mound for Miami. A couple of their big arms down in this one. Pitched a couple days in a row. Zuber, an ERA over 5 this year. Here's the pitch. That misses low.
5: Right now, the Mariners, 3 outs to do it. They've got to find a way to get base runners, starting with Colt.
4: Yeah, they need all kinds of traffic. 8-4, Miami, ninth inning. The pitch swung on, smacked into center field, a base hit. Good to see it from Colt, who's reached base a couple of times tonight. That flips it to the top of the order. JP will stand in. JP 0 for 3 with a walk.
5: Yeah, I think this is what the Mariners need to be doing more of. Overall, what we just saw Colt doing. Just staying inside the baseball and driving the ball up the middle. It's easy to say when you sit here, but
4: JP bats, runner at first base, the pitch swung on, foul away.
5: You're seeing so many big swings from these Mariners, you know, and right there with JP. You're trying to hit a grand slam, a 4-run home run with one guy on base. So they need traffic right now. Shorten up, put the ball in play.
4: The 0-1 is swung on, fouled back. It's been a real struggle for JP since returning off the IL, 20 games. Batting just 173. We haven't seen the walks as well.
5: No, and I think the walks come before the hits, you know, because JP is so good when he's going right at knowing his strike zone and not getting outside of that.
4: The 0-2 is low. Does not go. Mariners down by 4. Runner on first base. No outs. Top of the order. Zuber set. Here's the pitch. Misses low. He's worked it even. 2 balls, 2 strikes. Zuber hasn't pitched a lot this year. Game number 13. Here comes the 2-2. Strike 3 call. He gets JP looking on the corner. That's the first out.
5: JP thinking against this Marlins team that spins it so much that maybe he would get something soft out over the plate. Instead, it was right in on the black on the inside corner.
4: Randy stands in. He's walked twice. He's homered. He's had a really good day. Here's the pitch. Swung on a missed.

0: 8-4 Marlins. The pitch to Randy. Swung on, lifted right center field. Easy play for Ruiz over. And the gap makes the catch. Two outs. And Dommel bat here. He smashed a two-run home run last time. He has two hits.
1: He's just been in such a great place lately at the plate. Kevin Seitzer, Bobby Magallanes talking to him about just doing what we're talking about. You're so strong. All you got to do is touch it. Touch the ball. Don't try to swing out of your shoes. Just put the ball in play and good things will happen.
0: First pitch is outside. Colt takes off. He takes second on indifference. Two outs. Mariners down four. One runner on. Mariners need base runners. The pitch. Swung on, lifted left field, hit pretty well. Conine back. He's in the corner. He makes the catch. And that's it. The Mariners.

0: Lose 8-4 to the Marlins, swept in Miami.
1: When you look at this series on paper, you knew, you know, that they were missing a couple of the Marlins' really big guns, and you were thinking that the Mariners could, you know, take the series, at least take a game, but they leave and head to Tampa, where things don't get any easier after the sweep.
0: Not a good series for the Mariners, and the Rangers win tonight, they will lose grip of first place. We'll come back. We'll talk about it. Mariners lose 8-4 to the Marlins. Back with more right after this.
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0: Well, the Mariners lose this one 8-4. Gary Hill, Angie Mintink here. Angie, this was a bad series for the Mariners. Once you walk out of this building, forget about it, because it was not good.
1: Yeah, and you ran into a Marlins team that's playing really good baseball right now. So, you know, listen, I don't want to take away all the credit from them. They're playing well.
0: Yeah.
1: They've won 16 to 20. It's their best single season 20-game span in club history. So, yes, they are playing good baseball. You could say their best baseball ever over the last 20 games.
0: They're playing the best of any team in baseball right now.
1: And
0: that is a real thing that's happening.
1: For sure. Yeah. But for the Mariners, I think that they've just got to stop chasing the game. They got to stop chasing hits. They have got to stay in the zone. Hitting is so hard when you stay in the zone, and it gets really difficult when you get out of it. And I think that this team offensively, they need to take a step back before they can take a step forward. And remember, you know, that slug is thrown. And I just think that they've got to try to do less right now. I think everybody is pressing so hard. They want to be the guy. They want to make it happen. But when you do that, I just don't think good things are happening right now with that approach.
0: And the difficult part, the truth is, usually as an offense, you don't turn things around against the Rays because it's, you know, they pitch it. So it's going to be difficult. It's going to be a real challenge here in the three games before the All-Star.
1: But I don't think that you can go in there thinking, all right, their pitching is so good, I'm going to try to catch the ball out in front. I think you've got to let the ball travel. I think you've got to work opposite field other way, because that's what teams are doing against the Seattle Mariners pitching that is so good. So I think that they need to see what teams are trying to do to their pitching, because the Mariners pitching is fantastic, and the Marlins got to Bryce Miller tonight.
0: Yeah, which hasn't happened this year. It happened tonight. Credit the Marlins as they get to Bryce, and they win this one 8-4 the final. We'll come back with more when we continue right after this.
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4: 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Mariners got a couple of home runs in this one. Dom Canzone going deep for the Mariners tonight. Also, Randy Rosarena hitting a home run as well, his 10th of the season. Dom had a couple of hits. Luke Raley had a couple hits. Mariners had some traffic, but not enough as the Marlins get to Bryce Miller, tag him for his worst start of the season. Now the Mariners will look to bounce back. Coming up next, they'll hit the road, or they'll continue on the road, I should say, in Florida and take on Tampa Bay starting tomorrow. That's what we'll talk about when we come back and get you ready for the postgame show when we continue right after this.
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5: Mariners lose 8-4 to the Marlins. They're swept aside by Miami and now back at 500, 47-47. Look to break out of it tomorrow, starting in a three-game series against Tampa Bay before the All-Star break. 4-10 first pitch. Luis Castillo will take the ball. Nick Martinez on the other side. 1-10 on Saturday. Logan Gilbert, Griffin Jacks. And then 10-40 on Sunday. Emerson Hancock, Ian Seymour. The final game before the All-Star break. As we hand things over to Mike Lefko and Charlie Furbush, we look to you for the answers tonight. Garrett, I'm sure Charlie Furbush has the answers,
6: right?
5: I was about to say,
6: I don't have the answers, but Charlie does. I will give you some parting advice. I've long said that Tampa is a much better Florida city than Miami, so perhaps that's what you can equate it to. So
5: okay.
6: Better things to come in Tampa, Gary, as you guys head that way.
5: Well, I can't wait to get your Florida take sometime more in depth. I wish I had more time, yes. But I'm sure we'll catch up at some point and talk it over.
6: We will catch up on Florida take sometime soon. Safe travels, Gary. We'll talk to you tomorrow.
5: Thank you.
6: All right. There's Gary Hill. Yeah, the Mariners fall in this one. We are here, though, to break this one all down here. We'll step aside, come back with our post-game show after this on the NC Machinery Mariners Radio Network.
7: 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Strike three. The Mariners will play in October.
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12: Got him! A wicked slider. Munoz lets out a yell.
8: Mariners postgame starts now.
6: Well, the Mariners fall on this one 8-4 to the Marlins. They are swept in Miami. Mike Lefko with you here from the Western Washington Toyota broadcast booth. Charlie Furbush with me as well. This is the Alaska Airlines Mariners postgame show. Charlie, we're going to rattle through some of the Mariners positives because there were some, but just not enough against the Marlins team, showing why they're one of the best offenses in baseball. It did start early, though, for the Mariners, but as we'll get into it, some missed opportunities for the offense, did not take advantage of some early chances, which included getting on base with a handful of walks. In the second, Josh Naylor got on, stole second for his 17th stolen base of the season, and then made things happen to get a run on the board.
13: He takes off for third. Junk hasn't gone home, though, and now throws to third, and he throws it high. It's over Jimenez. It's off the sidewall around third base. Here comes Naylor. He scores, and he steals a run. Josh Naylor with his legs scores, and the Mariners lead 1-0.
6: Yeah, so he actually stole two bases on that play where he stole second, then stole third. So he's 18 for 21 this season. That's been a big bright spot in the base stealing game. Marlins, though, the offense has been the best in baseball since last month, since June 1st. They came right back, two runs in the bottom of the inning, then made Bryce Miller work in the fourth, kind of broke it open behind a two-run triple from Otto Lopez, who, by the way, most hits in Marlins history before the All-Star break. They track everything these days. He's got 127 hits before the All-Star break. That is a record. So 6-1 at that point. But Randy did get one back from the Mariners.
13: The 1-2. Swung on, cranked, center field, hit well. Marcy racing back. He's at the track, at the wall. It is gone. The All-Star, Randy Arozarena, a solo home run. And the Mariners take one back with one big swing from Randy. 6-2 Marlins.
6: Yeah, they were hanging around. The Marlins put two more up on the board in the seventh. Looked like the Mariners had something going in the eighth. They mustered one more push after a leadoff walk to Arozarena and with Canzone at the plate.
13: He comes set, deals. Swung on, lifted, center field. It's a laser. It is back. It is deep. It is gone. Dom Canzone, a two-run home run, dead center field. 15th of the year. It's now 8-4 Marlins.
6: That would be it, though. That is the final. So, Charlie, as we sit and kind of look at this one, some good individual moments, but overall, what was your assessment about maybe the offense tonight, this series, just anything that kind of stuck out to you here in this one?
14: Yeah, just a tough one, I think. You know, looking at it from where you're at now, back to 500 again, and I think it's just I'm looking at it, and I'm hopeful that this is the low point of the year, right? This is where it's not going to get any worse. The team's going to, you know, take off from here, and you know, when you look at this series, it just, you know, a couple things didn't go well, and I think when you look at the lineup, especially offensively speaking, It really presents quite a hole when Julio's not in that lineup. Yeah. He really is such a force, and I think that it challenges and changes how pitchers navigate facing the Mariners. So it was definitely a tough series overall, and you knew you were going to have a tough series going into it with how well Miami was playing. So you had to have it going in all facets, and just a series you really want to flush as quick as possible.
6: What's interesting is you look at maybe those first two innings, and in mentioning exactly what you said with Julio, is that where they just, you have to get to a guy early when he's on the ropes? Junk walked the first two batters of the game. He walked two more in that next inning. And, you know, you have someone like Canzone coming up there where he's actually been a good power bat, But if that's Julio and the lineup is just lengthened, then all of a sudden Junk, who's kind of reeling, is like, okay, two on and Julio is up. Does that perhaps strike a little more fear into a pitcher? That being said, when he's not there, what do these hitters have to do in that situation when they have a guy on the ropes like that and just a situation where the offense hasn't been able to take advantage?
14: Yeah, and I think that the beginning of the game is, you know, kind of a an area where you had to take advantage of and you didn't, and you looked at how erratic Junk was out the gate. You know, those four walks and two innings just felt like a game that was going to blow open and the Mariners were going to take advantage of it. And you throw in a couple pitcher errors as well, and Naylor on the bases, it felt like one of the games that you really were going to start seeing some runs get scored early and some momentum was built. But yeah, I think overall, I don't know if there was, you know, guys just swinging, you know, for the big one too often, but it felt like, you know, trying to do the best you can of taking an at-bat and really focusing on putting the bat on the ball. And I think there were a couple instances early on in the game where you had an opportunity to put the ball in play and take advantage of it and get a run in, and you didn't do it. So these are things where, you know, you can look at all the stats, all the video. At the end of the day, you got to go execute. And I think that when you look at this team right now, there's just been a little bit of a lack of execution, especially when it comes to road play. So, you know, being able to figure that out and try and nip that in the bud, because you're going to play a bunch of more road games. Hopefully this isn't an issue that lasts all season, the rest of the season. But, you know, you got to do the best you can to face the music and understand where you're at and go, well, as a group, we got to do better.
6: Yeah, well, we'll dive into the road woes, and then there are kind of a lot to get to with Bryce Miller. It was a rare, tough outing for him, his shortest outing, not pitching in a piggyback situation, and the most runs that he has allowed this season. The Marlins, one of the best offenses in baseball. We'll kind of dive into, though, what happened, what they were able to do against him. We'll hear from Dan Wilson and check in with Bryce Miller as well. All that coming up on the postgame show here on the NC Machinery Mariners Radio Network.
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13: The 1-2. Swung on, cranked, center field, hit well. Marcy racing back. He's at the track, at the wall. It is gone. The All-Star, Randy Arozarena, a solo home run. And the Mariners take one back with one big swing from Randy. 6-2 Marlins.
6: Yeah, nice home run from Randy. We'll be exciting to see what he does this weekend in a return to Tampa. Always exciting to see that. Still beloved out there in Tampa. That comes up tomorrow. But we have a lot to get to still on the postgame show today. Mike Lefko and Charlie Furbush here with you. Joined now by our Mariners insider, Shannon Dreher. And Shannon, before you joined us, we were kind of trying to pick through this one. It seemed a little off. I don't know. Bryce Miller, you know, all the velocity was down. It just, nothing seemed like it was clicking, maybe for Bryce, maybe for the offense. What was your sense of what happened out there tonight?
25: Yeah, I think in the case of Bryce, you saw that from the get-go with him, and you saw that the velocity was down, and that to me told me, and the fact that he was staying in, that it wasn't a health thing or a feel thing. It was for feeling thing. It was more, he was probably not synced up very well. He was out of sorts a little bit. And he said as much afterwards. You'll hear from him in just a bit. And he also said that it is sometimes tough when he has extra rest. That it can be a little bit tough, that the stuff isn't as sharp sometimes. It feels really strong, but the stuff isn't as sharp. And he, a bunch of them are on extra rest these last couple of days. And perhaps that had some impact on him as well, but I think the important thing is by all appearances, he is healthy out there. It is something that, you know, he said he's going to look into a little bit, but he just really feels that he was not able to kind of get the right feel on it from the get-go, even though he felt fine, and then really had to make some adjustments against a very aggressive Marlins team and should have made the adjustments sooner. He put that on himself, to think that going a little bit quickly with what they were doing offensively.
14: Now, speaking of the offense, Shannon, I think we've all sit here and maybe are hopeful that they're all going to click and show up together, but you know, we know hitting's as hard as it's ever been. Have you noticed that maybe the Mariners are just being pitched differently? Are the opposing teams pitching differently than you've seen over the last month?
25: I don't think so, really. I mean, I think that they are seeing that a team is collectively struggling. I think you see them go after them a little bit more than you have in the past because of where they're at right now. And unfortunately, the Mariners bats have not been able to take advantage of a lot of those opportunities. I mean, the book is out on them. They were getting them to swing out of the zone quite a bit tonight. But they were also, it reminds me of so much of what we were seeing at the beginning of the year where they were swinging out of zone and missing in zone and some pretty fat pitches in zone. And I think that we saw that, you know, a good number of times tonight from a couple of different hitters. So I think you've got some guys that are just, you know, they're not going good right now. I think some guys are pressing and trying to do a little bit too much out there. And you come up across some pitchers that are maybe a little bit more veteran or maybe just have the stuff that they know that they can take advantage of that. And, you know, let's not forget that's a very good Marlins team on the other side. Unfortunately, you hope that they're able to get something going, and they just have. They've made some contact. When they do, Most of the time it's on the ground or it's right at somebody, and I know that there's a lot of frustration when that happens. We haven't seen the slug with them. You know, you do see the big swings, you don't see them connect, and as a result, you don't see the slug numbers that have been so vital to this team for so long. So really just not in a good place hitting-wise right now, and I think you are starting to get into the territory where they are pressing a little bit. They are, some individuals are, trying to do too much, and you know, really have kind of gotten away from what can make them good and what this lineup is capable of, is that when they are having good at-bats, and we've seen this before, they have been able to pass the baton, but I think they've had a hard time even finding the baton when they get runners on base.
6: Yeah, Shannon, I was going to say, when you mentioned some guys pressing, well, when you take someone like Julio out, obviously that puts a little more on your guys there, and then, you know, you look at this lineup, it's something else Charlie and I were talking about. You have some everyday guys who are very young, in the case of, well, Cole Young and then like a Colt Emerson. So does this put more on someone like a J.P. Crawford or a Cal or even Naylor, who we saw literally make something happen to him? He went to steal third and then there was a throwing error. Is this the result of maybe these guys saying, look, we know there is a lot on us, and like you were getting to, that maybe they're the ones that are just pressing because of the situation?
25: I think for some of them it is, but I think for some of them it's personal. I think some are just really trying to get something going right now. You've had some extended struggles in this lineup, and you're seeing some at-bats that are a little bit out of character. J.P. Crawford, it is one that you're not quite seeing the long good at-bats that you see from him. He did walk to start off the game, but you're seeing him make far more, I think, outs early in counts and on some bad pitches. He's a guy that's had really, really a good eye for the entirety of his career. So I think that, you know, he's in a place where he's at the top of the order. He feels that he needs to get things going for the team, and I think that you see it there. Cal's kind of been in and out since he's come back. You'll see some games where you see good things from him, you see good signs, and then you'll see some other games where he might still be swinging at that pitch that's about eyeball high or missing the pitch that's in the fat part of the plate. So he's still just trying to find that consistency as well. Josh Naylor is really struggled with the consistency this year. And Luke Raley, it was good to see a couple of hits from him. You know, he's been dealing with assorted dings and dents, which have made it harder for him. I don't think he honestly presses as much. I think a lot of the times when he has the struggle, it's just because physically he is dealing with some things. So you've got a lot of different things going on with a lot of different players. Colt Emerson going through everything for the first time, and that's not easy. Cole Young, he's going to be a little hot and a little cold at times, even for as good as he's been this year. And we're really seeing one of the first, well, I guess he hit the home run. Dom, I'm thinking back to the first inning when he hit into, never mind, take him off the page. He's doing fine. He had two games where he was kind of shaky, and he showed up again tonight. So that's good. But, I mean, when you have a lineup that has just got, and we went through this at the beginning of the season, so many struggles going up and down the lineup. You talked with Kevin Seitzer about it earlier in the year, and he said it's the hardest thing when it's everybody. It's hard to pull everybody out of that. Now, it's not quite everybody right now. You do have a few guys that are doing okay. You know, Dom, as I just mentioned, generally Cole Young has been as well. But and Randy has been, too. It's just you need more than three in this lineup to do the things that they want to do.
14: Now, as we shift to Tampa, the Mariners, you know, if we look back in time, they have maybe been successful in a players-only meeting inside the Tampa clubhouse. Do you get a sense that the veterans on this team are going to take ownership and hold a players-only meeting here in Tampa?
25: Yeah, I don't know about the time. I guess maybe the timing would be right because they did want to finish strong. They did want to go strong into the break. Had the Cal Raleigh show interview today, and that was his focus for the team and really stating how important it was that they, you know, are strong going into the break, that they keep the pedal to the metal, and you know, it's a tough, this is a tough place to do it because generally anytime you do something like that, you're hoping that you're putting yourself in a line for success. And you're coming up against another very hot team on the other side that's going to throw some awfully good pitching at you. But on the flip side of that, if things look a little disjointed out there on the base paths, if they get on the base or in the dugout, that is the perfect thing for it to maybe get everybody on the same page on something. So is it possible? Maybe. I think you would know better than I would on that, Charlie. And since you're suggesting it, I think I'll keep my eye open for it.
14: I got a hunch.
25: You got a hunch, huh? The last time it was at Steinbrenner Field, so that was very different. And Lou Piniella was in the house.
14: If Lou
25: shows up tomorrow, we'll know.
14: There you go.
6: Well, Shannon, I was telling Gary, I think it's just Miami. It's a worse city than Tampa, so maybe getting to Tampa will be better all around, and you know, things will start to happen there in Tampa. That's our hope here.
25: Okay, we can go with that.
6: Yeah, I mean, we're looking for answers. I mean, that's my theory from all the way back here in Seattle, so that's the best advice I can give. Maybe Charlie's advice was better, but...
14: Well, you know, I think the Mariners generally have played well at the Trop, so just do it again.
6: Yeah, all right, we'll see.
25: I'm excited to get back there. It's been a year.
6: Yeah, I was going to say, it's a unique building, for sure.
14: One of one.
6: One of one. Well, Shannon, yes, enjoy it. Looking forward to your booth review, by the way, from Miami and from there, because I know those booths are a little tighter.
25: We forgot to do it today.
6: Oh, okay. Well, looking forward to your booth review in Tampa.
25: This will be the one this year. We're going to have to wait another 2 years for, I'm sure everybody will be eagerly awaiting what it was like at Lone Depot Park.
6: We'll have to wait. That's a great tease. Wait 2 years, and we'll get Shannon and Gary's booth review. All right. Well, until then, Shannon, thank you. Safe travels across the state to Tampa there.
25: You got it.
6: All right. There's our Mariners insider, Shannon Dreher. Before we go any further on the postgame show, let's pause for station identification on the NC Machinery Mariners Radio Network.
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6: You're listening to the Alaska Airlines Mariners postgame show, brought to you by the official airline of your Seattle Mariners. Mike Lefko and Charlie Furbush here with you. We'll come back, hear from Dan Wilson, and then get to Bryce Miller as well. Some interesting things that Shannon mentioned there that certainly Bryce Miller will talk through. We'll respond to all that and then set the scene for, yes, the final three games before the All-Star break, and it begins tomorrow in Tampa. All that coming up here on the NC Machinery Mariners Radio Network.
2: Westwood One Sports presents this World Soccer Update. France once again showing why it's the odds-on favorite in this World Cup. A 2-0 win over Morocco in the first quarterfinal in Foxborough. After a scoreless first half that included a missed PK by Kylian Mbappe, he responded. A goal and an assist in the second half, all in a six-minute span. Mbappe, 20 goals in 20 career World Cup matches, 8 in this tournament, tying in with Lionel Messi in the race for the Golden Boot. Les Bleus will go to Dallas now for the semifinals on Tuesday against either Spain or Belgium. That match will be tomorrow, 3 Eastern in L.A. Christian Pulisic suffered a microfracture and bone bruise in his leg during the second half against Belgium. U.S. Soccer said he's going to miss several weeks. And FIFA giving England's Jarrell Kwanzaa a 2-match ban for his red card against Mexico in the round of 16. With this 2026 World Soccer Update, I'm Brad Heller, Westwood One Sports.
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2: Come set, deals. Swung on, lifted, center field. It's a laser. It is back. It is deep. It is gone. Dom Canzone, a two-run home run, dead center field. 15th of the year. It's now 8-4 Marlins.
3: Yeah, Dom Canzone has been on a tear since June, hitting really well there, kind of working his way up toward the top of the Mariners lineup, kind of slid into that three hole. He has been solid as kind of an everyday player now. 2-for-5 day for Canzone, has the home run. Unfortunately, Charlie, this Marlins offense, man, is it potent. You see a team like this put up 12 hits tonight, 8 more runs. What does that do for the mindset of a team as well when you've kind of already seen this Marlins team the past two nights do that? As they start to have another big inning, how much pressure does that put maybe on a pitcher and then on another offense as well as you see them put up run after run after run?
4: Yeah, I mean, from the pitching side of things, you know it is pretty paramount in that outing that you're going to have to put up, you know, a near-perfect outing, right? It's going to be a situation where in order to kind of withstand the offensive attack, right, is saying, all right, well, you know, I think Bryce did a decent job of managing it as best he could today. But, you know, ultimately knowing that this is going to be a challenge every at-bat. I mean, you look at one of the guys who's leading the league in hits, right? I mean, you got guys that are just putting the ball in play, and it seems like they really, you know, from a, you know, when you compare like just how great the Marlins offense is playing right now, you know, we talked about with Shannon, like passing the baton. It seems like the Marlins are doing a really, really good job of next guy up, get it done, you know, take the pitch, hit it the other way, you know, run from first to third and do all the little things. But I think when you look at what's going on with the Mariners and knowing that it's going to require some really, really good pitching. And then offensively, collectively, as we said to Shannon as well, is like the unit as a whole, it just isn't getting it done, right? It doesn't mean that there aren't pockets of goodness with Randy, with Canzone, but it's like whatever is happening collectively, they haven't got to that point where they're able to go out and have these at-bats inning after inning and actually start putting pressure on the offense or on the defense there. So I'm not sure what's going on, but the road woes certainly are something that always going to be on your mind until the Mariners start playing well on the road or at least start putting up some crooked numbers.
3: So the Mariners fall in this one 8-4 to the Marlins. Let's check in with Dan Wilson after this game.
5: Yeah, not how we wanted to end the series here. You know, tough one again today. You know, we had some opportunities early in the ball game. Just weren't able to capitalize on them, and we were able to get some traffic there early. Chance, you know, to probably get the starter out of the game quickly, but just not able to convert those into runs. You know, kind of put us behind the eight ball a little bit. And I thought Bryce, you know, just wasn't coming out as sharp today, and looked like he had a tougher feel for his secondaries. And you know, the four walks is, you know, not indicative of Bryce. You know, again, you know, these guys hit the ball line to line, and they took advantage of the opportunities that they were given. And you know, that was kind of just the difference in the ball game today. We did, you know, show some fight coming, trying to get back later, some at bats where we got some traffic, just weren't able to get that big hit and get back in the ball game.
6: Tim, with Bryce, it just didn't look like he was very comfortable on the mound. The command was off. His velo was down on everything. Like, what were you seeing?
5: Yeah, I mean, I think it was just, you know, one of those days for Bryce where it just felt a little off out there today. And you know, I think obviously he you know, the velo was down a little bit, but really was more the feel for the secondaries where he couldn't get into the zone or didn't feel as consistent in the zone. And you know, again, that it's tough to pitch when you're, you know, behind in the count as at times, but you know, obviously, it's just one of those days for him, and he has been so good for us, you know, this first half.
7: Dan, what are you seeing in some of the at-bats with runners?

0: And could have been a double play. It turns out Miami pushes across four.
1: Yeah, you know, that was, you know, I thought Colt, you know, just trying to make a really big play right there. And you know, that, you know, we you know, you can understand that from a young player trying to step out there and make that big play. And you know, it's just, like we said, you know, we gave an opportunity there and they were able to sort of capitalize on it and you know, score some from there. But again, you know, we had our opportunities early and we just weren't able to do it.
2: Is that kind of the story of this series for you guys, just not being able to capitalize? You did a little bit in the first, in game one.
1: Yeah, I mean, we you know, the opportunities we have, you know, we need to take advantage of, and it's just it's been a little bit of a tougher time for us right now, and those things, when you start playing well and those things start coming around, I know it's coming, it's going to start, you know, hopefully in Tampa.
3: And when you went out to talk to the ump, was that about the guy not sliding in the second there?
1: No, just talking about him leaving the bag and just talking about the you know, sort of the continuation of the play and what happened. But, you know, it was because of the out at second that he was called out that he took off.
4: Yeah, that's a strange kind of tough situation there. At the time, very impactful. Now the Marlins do, you know, tack on a few more after that with the 8 runs. They go on to win 8-4. But is that, Charlie, kind of another indication of, hey, there's not really a margin for error for this team right now, where you're on the road playing a team that's been the hottest in baseball over the last, you know, month plus now. You have a situation where you have a double play opportunity. Instead, no outs happen, and then the Marlins took advantage of the Mariners. It kind of felt like the floodgates opened after that.
5: It did feel that way. And, you know, I think, kind of sum it up, it just feels like what Dan said is the Mariners have had opportunities and you got to take advantage of it, and they're not doing it. And I think, you know, as he also echoed, that he's faithful, as am I. This team will get there. They will have more opportunities and things will start clicking. And I think that's when it'll be really exciting to watch this team take off once they get to that point. But, you know, I think as a manager, you got to, you know, do the best you can to set the urgency and put that out there and say, hey, you know, I know we didn't get it done tonight. We left, you know, what, 7 runners in scoring position and didn't bring any of them in. Mm-hmm. At some point or another, you know, the lack of execution needs to be kind of problematic. And I think that from a managing standpoint, you know, you got to do the best you can to kind of toe that line and say, hey, you know, I want to do the best I can to set yourself up to be successful. But I'm also got to toe the line and say, well, we need to hold you accountable. And right now, these things are not acceptable. So I think that as you play so many games, you know, you can kind of be more willing to say, oh, this is baseball, this is part of it. But I think there are small things and things that we have witnessed so far that, to me, are unacceptable moments. And I think that, you know, lessons can be learned from a manager. So if it requires maybe a more stern type of comment, and we may now see this, you know, in the media per se. Obviously, Dan is an amazing manager, an amazing human. But I think sometimes having to pull a player aside, pull him into the clubhouse, pull him into the office, and really set the tone, I think can do wonders with certain players of where they're at and where they want to go, ultimately personally and more importantly collectively as a team.
4: Yeah, tough night for the Mariners and an uncharacteristic start from Bryce Miller. We're going to dive into that and hear from Bryce as our post-game show continues on the NC Machinery Mariners Radio Network.
6: Westwood One Sports presents this World Soccer Update. France once again showing why it's the odds-on favorite in this World Cup. A 2-0 win over Morocco in the first quarterfinal in Foxborough. After a scoreless first half that included a missed PK by Kylian Mbappe, he responded. A goal and an assist in the second half, all in a 6-minute span. Mbappe, 20 goals in 20 career World Cup matches, 8 in this tournament, tying him with Lionel Messi in the race for the Golden Boot. Les Bleus will go to Dallas now for the semifinals on Tuesday against either Spain or Belgium. That match will be tomorrow, 3 Eastern in L.A. Christian Pulisic suffered a microfracture and bone bruise in his leg during the second half against Belgium. U.S. Soccer said he's going to miss several weeks. And FIFA giving England's Jarrell Kwanzaa a 2-match ban for his red card against Mexico in the round of 16. With this 2026 World Soccer Update, I'm Brad Heller, Westwood One Sports.
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13: Mike Lefko and Charlie Furbush back here with you on the Alaska Airlines Mariners postgame show. Mariners lose 8-4. Bryce Miller, it was his shortest non-piggyback outing. He does go 5 innings, allows 9 hits, 6 runs. 2 of them were unearned, 4 earned, and the 2 that were unearned came on that, actually what were charged to be 2 errors to Colt Emerson on the play where it was deemed he stepped off the base early and then the throw was low. So 2 runs came into score after that, but 4 earned runs for Miller, still a little beyond what we've expected from him. He has been so dominant this year, and I think a little more surprisingly, 4 walks. He had come in only walking 5. He had walked only 5 guys all season. So for all these things, it was kind of an unusual start for Bryce, and here he is afterwards breaking it down.
14: Bryce, it looked like you never were very comfortable on the mound. I saw you try and get changed baseballs about 10 times. It just seemed like you were not comfortable.
15: Yeah, it was hot. I never really felt like I, had my, definitely didn't have my best stuff today. They, super aggressive offense, and, they were able to swing early in at-bats and find holes, and I didn't make too many, competitive pitches early, especially with the off-speed, and they were ready for it when I did, so.
14: Is it just the feel of the off-speed, or just, trying to command it the way you wanted to, bro?
15: Yeah, I don't know, I just, overall kind of, I had 5 walks going into today, and I had 4 today alone, so, just didn't feel right and wasn't able to make the adjustment quick enough. I don't know. It was just a weird game for me. It had, felt like a lot of hits find the hole. We had 2 down the line that were about an inch away from either being foul or catching. And then, yeah, if we turn

0: two in the fourth, then, you know, we're out of there with no runs. So, just, you know, I don't know, tough game.
1: That can suck a life out of a game, right? That turnaround there in that fourth.
0: Yeah, I mean, you look at how the second inning went, first pitch of the inning, home run, and then we get to two outs, runner on first, two strikes, got a fastball up, just not up enough. And then, like I said, it's a inch either way. It's either foul or an out, and we get neither. And then first and second in the fourth, one out, we get a double play ball. We don't turn it. And, yeah, just, you know, I got to make the adjustment, though. I can't, you know, after the fact, I gave up a hit, both score. So, I don't know. A lot of things didn't go my way today. And, you know, I think if you redo it, it's probably some things don't happen how it did. But, you know, that's baseball, and just got to make the adjustment a little quicker, and I wasn't able to do that.
2: You said you didn't feel like you had your best stuff. Some of the velo was down a couple of ticks. You feel healthy, though? There's no, like, health issues or anything like that?
0: No, yeah, I feel good. It's, you know, it's always weird. I was telling Trent earlier, like, it's weird because, you know, as the more rest you get between starts, it's almost like body feels better, but stuff isn't as good. At least that's how it feels like it's been for me. And, you know, even on, like, 5 days rest compared to seven, like, going into the game, I might not feel as good, but sometimes the stuff is sharper. So it's, you know, it's kind of give or take. And today, you know, I felt good going into the game, but the stuff just wasn't very sharp. So just got to, you know, like I said, if I make adjustments a little earlier in the game, I think, you know, it goes a little better for us, and I wasn't able to do that, so.
2: How do you handle the break then, with, you know, because you missed the first part and everything else is going to start?
0: Yeah, I'm probably going to do two bullpens, one of them at least pretty high intent. High intent, probably pretty high volume, and it'll depend on, you know, how we slot after the break and when I'm throwing and how I can schedule that. But yeah, probably maybe take a day or two off from throwing, but other than that, we'll try to really ramp up and be ready to go for the second half.
1: And just one last one for me, just when things are going that close, when a team like Miami, a young team, feeling it the way they are, they're just kind of, things are going their way, it seems.
0: Yeah, for sure. It's a good lineup. They have, you know, 1 through 9, they have really good approach, and it's always interesting when you have a team like us come in, who usually we lead the league in first pitch strikes and we get ahead really well, and you run into a team that is also really aggressive and looking for the first pitch. It's a little different, but, you know, like I said, they have a really good approach, and they put good swings on some good pitches, and, you know, they found the hole, and yeah, they're rolling. It's a good offense, a good team. But like I said, I think if I make an adjustment a little earlier in the game, I think, you know, things could have gone differently. But we'll note that for going forward, learn from it, and be ready to go whenever I'm back.
3: Is that adjustment just adjusting to their aggressiveness and knowing that they're looking there?
0: Yeah, I think, you know, getting to the off-speed earlier and then a little more competitive off-speed is probably, like, if I redid today, I would have probably threw more off-speed earlier in counts and end zone. Because, I mean, I feel like when I did go to the off-speed early in counts, usually it wasn't competitive, and then I'm, you know, in a 1-0 hole. And so, but yeah, that's what I would have done differently.
4: Yeah, just a strange outing for Bryce Miller. Velocity was down on everything. The fastball, the four-seamer, which has been so good this year, certainly his second-best pitch behind his splitter. His fastball generated no whiffs tonight. 13 swings, no whiffs. When Bryce Miller is on, we've seen the swing and miss stuff. Charlie, his splitter was still a pretty effective swing and miss, got 62% whiff rate, although Otto Lopez did hit a splitter for that two-run triple or whatever he had. He drove in two runs on that pitch, so they were hitting him. But can you kind of elaborate on what he said there? It does seem counterintuitive. More rest, sometimes not as good. But in this case, he hadn't pitched since last Thursday, so it was a week between starts. How can that affect a pitcher?
5: Yeah, it almost is a weird conundrum you find yourself in, because I know as a starter and a reliever, there are times where you may want to physically have a day off just from the what it takes to throw physically. It doesn't mean you're hurt or anything. You just want a rest day, right? But I think in that day of rest and the next day when you show up and you want to go out and start competing again, I almost feels like, if for me at least, and I think what he's trying to kind of alluding to is like there is like a slight loss of touch, mm-hmm. right, and feel, where by throwing more, you have that feel so regularly accessed, so that when you make a mistake, you know how to fix it. You have this, you know, greater sense of enlightenment when it comes to like your pitches. And I think that the more time in between starts, especially as a starter, maybe can make you feel as if that, oh, if it was just 5 days, let's say, maybe I wouldn't have felt just like I was battling out there. And I think that's what you kind of heard. It's like, yeah, he didn't have his best stuff. And, you know, when he talks about how the game unfolded and that it could have gone, you know, a variety of ways, say, you know, a pitch falls on the other side of the foul line, right? And, you know, I think that, to his point, it is baseball, that's part of it, but you're right, he's right. There is certain outcomes that I think could have happened had it went in Bryce's favor. So just a really tough outing, I think, that he's trying to figure out, okay, well, what went wrong? Well, you know, I probably could have attacked differently with my pitches and maybe thrown some off-speed earlier and in counts for strikes, but this is just a thing that's great for him to learn from, knowing where he's at, where he's, you know, gotten from to now, and where he needs to go to continue to stay on this good track he's on.
4: Yeah, kind of compounded, too, of everything that he said and you were just mentioning, that he didn't have his stuff and then some tough luck hits given up. That play that seemed to have changed momentum a little bit in the fourth, where a double play turns into a run scoring and no out. So just not a good night overall. The Mariners fall 8-4 to the Marlins. They will head on to Tampa now to take on the Rays as we look at the Chevy Silverado scoreboard. The Rays dropped the finale today against the Yankees. Finale of a 4-game set, though. They lost 12-4. They split the season or the 4-game series. They're 54-37 still, even after the loss today. They have a 4-game lead in the division over the Yankees. So Mariners going into a house where they are playing very well at home this year, 33-14. That will not be easy, but we've seen the Mariners play well at times when maybe you wouldn't expect it. Like you said, hey, they're coming off a really tough loss to the Marlins. We've seen them bounce back remarkably well this season. So that's what awaits. Charlie, the big one that we are watching, and you just updated me the fact that what I thought was lost, I thought hope was lost, here. Rangers, Angels. The Rangers have tied the Mariners now for the division lead because the Mariners lost, so it is now all tied atop the AL West. The Rangers were up 6-1 the last time I looked. I was like, all right, well, this is not going to be good. Rangers are going to be in first, but the Angels have put up 5 runs in the top of the 7th. So we will monitor that one. It will not end by the time we have to sign off tonight, but if the Angels hold on, they will take the series over the Rangers. And then the Mariners will maintain that half-game lead. So that's something to watch. 6-6 tie right now in the bottom of this 7th inning. And the A's, you know, we thought they were such a big threat. They are in, you know, they just lost to the Tigers. They've lost 6 in a row. So the A's are really plummeting right now, 41-52. I mean, doesn't that just go to show you, and you look at regards to what the Mariners could do? We saw them go on a run like this last year. It's so easy to just fall out of contention or just jump into contention. And we've seen this Mariners team, we've seen the veterans we have, that they could easily rattle off a big winning stretch coming up.
5: Yeah, and that's how crazy the baseball season is that you look at how other teams may be struggling, and at the end of the day, you can't really control what other teams do. You got to do the best you can to control your situation. And I think it just, if you find yourself in a situation that says, oh, well, maybe this year is a typical or not so typical year where we have a slightly easier path to the playoffs, right? I think in years past, it's been more of a challenge. But right now, I think knowing that there are what seemingly 2 teams falling out of it between the Angels and the A's, you're looking at the 2 Texas teams as being the 2 teams that are going to compete here in the AL West. And right now, it still looks like everything's going to go through Seattle. So I think it's going to be really fun to see this second half. And I will say, just with Tampa coming up, like, I'm looking at some of these numbers here. You know that Tampa has the best home record?
4: I just discovered that, actually. Yeah, reading that home record, I was like, oh, that's a lot of wins in front of that total.
5: Right, and not too far behind, obviously, the Dodgers, but then not too far behind is the Marlins at home. So they're playing well at home. So I think when you go into this series in Tampa, I mean, it is absolutely paramount that you don't get swept, right? Like that, at the end of the day, you have to figure out ways to win some baseball games, and it'll give you, just think of the confidence you could gain as a team, as a group, if you go into Tampa, best team at home, and you win the series into the All-Star break.
4: True.
5: I think this can really, really set the tone for the second half. And I think if the Mariners are going to go into Tampa, and I know I said it to Shannon earlier, I'm like, I got this hunch that there's going to be a meeting. The players are going to get together, and they're going to say enough is enough. This is unacceptable. We need to be better.
4: Well, and to your point, too, now I'm thinking back to what happened the final series before the All-Star break last year, where the Mariners went in to play a very good Tigers team after a tough stretch. They were swept on the road in New York. So this is familiar. Swept on the road against a very good team. They go into Detroit. They sweep the Tigers, which included a start by Tarek Skubal to start off the series. So they went on the road, swept a good Tigers team, and then they had that big second half push. So perhaps, as you just laid that out there, and history can repeat itself, there is some good to be had going on the road to play a good team where you know your backs are kind of up against the wall here.
5: Well, isn't foreshadowing always part of a good story?
4: That's a great story, right?
5: So we're just trying to lay the groundwork for the great second half story we'll all be able to live and enjoy.
4: Maybe they're due also to lose the Rays. You know, you win so many games at home, you got to lose. Also, this is a peculiar stat. I don't think I've seen a stat like this. This would tell you the Mariners are hopefully due. The Mariners are 0-6 on turf fields this year.
5: Oh.
4: The only team in baseball to not have won on a turf field. I've only played 6 games, but swept in Arlington and now swept in Miami. The Rays, they're back inside this year at the Trop. They have a turf field. So, yeah, all right. Hopefully that ends there.
5: Yeah. Let's hope so.
4: All right. Well, we will come back and preview that series, the final three before the All-Star break on the NC Machinery Mariners Radio Network.
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4: It is time to put the wraps on this one. Mike Lefko and Charlie Forbush here with you. Mariners lose 8-4 to the Marlins. But as we gave you that update earlier in the Chevy Silverado scoreboard, we'll give you another update here. Top of the eighth, still tied. Angels and Rangers 6-6. So if the Angels hold on, come back and win, the Mariners will stay a half game up on the Rangers. The two are currently tied right now. Mariners have fallen back to 47-47. The Rangers in progress are 46-46. That's the Chevy Silverado scoreboard, whether tackling the trails or this weekend's chores. Chevy Silverado and Silverado HD were built to take on the Northwest. Well, Charlie, we kind of outlined it a second ago, but pretty critical three-game series here to end the All-Star, end the first half and go to the All-Star break with some momentum.
5: Yes, I think that's the word of the next couple of days is momentum and trying to build some and get something started here in the second half. And knowing that, you know, you ride this journey every year, and 162 games is no joke, and you're going to learn a lot about yourself. You're going to learn even more about the group of guys you are with doing this. So I think this is just a perfect time for everyone to kind of come together, realize where they're at, do the best they can to put the best foot forward, and play with some urgency, you know, and go out there and think and know that, you know, nothing's going to be handed to you. You got to go out there and earn it. And I think the Mariners, you know, generally, you know, take that mentality, you know, day in and day out. But now we're in crunch time, right? Second half begins, and it's time to, you know, push the gas pedal and see how far you can take this thing.
4: Well, it continues tomorrow in Tampa. 4:10 first pitch will be on the air with pregame coverage beginning at 3 o'clock. Luis Castillo gets the ball for the Mariners, then Logan Gilbert, and then Emerson Hancock. And those are your final three games until the All-Star break. So that'll do it for us tonight as well. A big thanks to our network studio producer, Brady Robick, for the broadcast crew of Gary Hill Jr., Angie Mentink, and Shannon Dreyer, along with Charlie Furbush here joining me on postgame. I'm Mike Lefko. Thanks for listening, and have a great night.
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19: Be called soft. That's for right. Sure. That's the worst thing that any athlete could ever be called is soft. And that was a strong breakdown there, Hercules Gomez. Hercules, as always, man, thanks so much for your time. We definitely appreciate you.
20: Anytime, guys. Before we leave, I'm very curious. Did you guys at least enjoy the U.S. Men's National Team while it lasted?
19: Yeah, no, yeah. You know what? It's funny. I'm glad you asked that because I was describing it as a magical run, and everyone kept telling me it's not magical. And I said, well, for me, it caught my attention. I was excited. I felt like it brought a lot of us together that might not have been together to put our eyeballs on something.

0: that was a lot of fun and exciting. So I thought it was a magical run for me. I loved it.
1: Yeah, I had a ball watching it, but, you know, I'm a big Premier League fan. I'm a Spurs supporter, so I'm still watching.
2: You're used to this.
1: Yeah.
0: Yes, I'm soccer for dummies, man. I'm soccer for dummies.
1: You know, I'm having fun watching Christian Romero, you know, with Argentina and watching Harry Kane and stuff like that. So I'm used to the disappointment. That's why USA didn't bother me too much, but I'm still going to enjoy the rest of the tournament.
2: There you go, boys. Well, I'm glad you guys enjoyed it, and I hope the 40 million that tuned in enjoyed as well. But there's so much context here. It's a 100-year tournament, almost. Next World Cup will be 100 years, and only 8 countries have ever won it. The slogan is, why not us? And, you know, I was like, well, how much time do you have? But at least believe. At least have fun with it.
0: That's exactly what we did. That's exactly what I'm continuing to do, is having fun with the whole tournament. The World Cup has been fantastic, and I salute the USA team because they had me locked in for sure. Hercules, great stuff, man. Thanks so much.
2: Anytime, boys. Be well.
0: You too. Great stuff right there. Hercules Gomez, always one of our favorites here, ESPN soccer commentator on Game Night on ESPN Radio and the all-new ESPN app. He's Emmett Golden. I'm Q Myers. You know Emmett. It's still the summer of LeBron, right?
1: Yes, it is.
0: Still the summer
1: I know.
0: Of LeBron. Don't you know? That's next here on Game Night on ESPN Radio.
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0: This is Heidi Person, Market President and General Manager of the Pacific Northwest Media Group, with a look at some good news in our community that we like to call the upside.
1: 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Also, band director Kenneth Kern was presented with a special $5,000 award for his dedication and perseverance despite suffering major impact from the recent floodings. The $5,000 awards are split, with half going to the educators and half for use in their schools. 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
1: NBA's all-time leading scorer, the King, is going to return for an unprecedented 24th season in the NBA. Notified the Lakers that it's not going to be with them.
2: LeBron James, Rich Paul, they're continuing to sift through the leading contenders. 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LeBron James does not appear to be in a rush.
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5: No, we got to be on LeBron watch, Emmett. I know you're on LeBron watch. He's got the whole NBA on LeBron watch once again. 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It's going to have a new location. It won't be in L.A. We all believe, we've been told by the ones that are smarter than us, the Wendy's, the Shams, that it's down to three teams, the 76ers, the Cavaliers, and the Miami Heat. And so we'll see. You know, maybe there's another team. Maybe they're trying to still drum up some interest. But here we go. It seems like the excitement is brewing for what I feel like is going to end up being the inevitable.
6: Yeah, I mean, listen, I could tell you personally, the streets in Cleveland are bubbling, right? With a whole lot of people hearing from different places, and without anything to do with the media, that LeBron is coming back home. Like, everybody's hearing that. Now the streets are talking. But with that being said,
5: that sounds so funny. The streets are talking.
6: Streets are talking, dog. I'm telling you, the streets are talking. So, listen,
5: I'm listening. I believe you. It's just funny to hear that we're talking about NBA free agency, and we're talking about the streets are talking. The cupcake lady, the barber has done this.
6: Listen.
5: I mean, man, if this don't seem like a episode of Juice, I don't know what does.
6: I'm telling you, man, sometimes, just sometimes, the streets know a little more than maybe some of the most plugged-in people do, right? Because everybody got family. Everybody has a cousin's baby mama's nephew, and everybody has something like that. Oh, my! I know somebody that goes to this nail salon or at this golf course. Like, the streets are on fire right now in Cleveland with everybody saying he's coming back. And even with that, I do feel like it's jumped the shark. You know, I do. This blew my mind when I read this.
5: Talk to me.
6: And Shams Charania has said this. Teams are able to send a voice memo to Rich Paul, and then he forwards them to LeBron. If that was my team, I'd be like, I'm not sending you a voice memo. Like, look, you know what we got. You know who we are. Like, come on, what are we doing? And like, I don't know. It's just, that feels like begging to me.
5: Right.
6: Hey, man, just want you to know we'd really love you in Philly, and it'd be a great – man, shut up.
5: I mean, Bob Myers already went on the podcast, and he already, gave his plea on the podcast. But, yeah, the voice memo thing was kind of weird, right? I mean, I don't know about how you use voice memos. How I use them is when I'm doing interviews on the fly. You know, when I'm at an event or I'm in a locker room or something, like, that's what I do. But again, we use it on, or at least I use it strictly that way. I'm not making some long message trying to woo you. If I want to woo you, you know what I'm gonna do? I'm gonna pick up the phone and call you.
6: Right. Now, but LeBron ain't taking any calls. All right,
5: oh,
6: you
5: got
6: to talk to Rich. LeBron, don't talk to LeBron. You got to talk to Rich. Now, the voice memo thing, so I know what you're talking about. There's a in your app, you can send a quick voice note right there. Like, just right from
5: I know you can send it from even a text message, right?
6: Yeah. So my wife and I, like, if we add something that's too long to text, it'll, we might send a quick voice memo to each other. But that's it.
5: Yeah.
6: That's it. I definitely wouldn't be in anybody's
5: I'm not trying to land
6: inbox.
5: a free agent through voice memo.
6: There it is. That's all
5: Bron,
6: I'm saying.
5: What up, Bron? This is Pat Riley. Hey, look, man, you've been down here in Miami before. You know what South Beach is all about. Bam is here. We just got Giannis. We got Tim Hardaway Jr. We took the jersey out of the rafters to give it down to Tim Hardaway Jr. Tim Hardaway Sr. blessed him with his jersey. We're going to need you here on South Beach to bring you and Bronny on down here. And, like, what are we doing?
6: Right. And, like, he doesn't already know any
5: exactly.
6: of it. You know? So what are we doing? LeBron actually doesn't need any more information.
5: No.
6: Everybody's roster pretty much is what it is. Could there be some tinkering? Sure. But the people who LeBron would want to play with

0: are going to be there. So now you're just waiting for him to make his decision. And through my experience, LeBron loves this. He absolutely loves the sporting world.
1: That's why we knew he wasn't retiring without a show.
0: Yeah.
1: We knew that wasn't happening. When the season got wrapped up for the Lakers and everyone, I remember this show, this fine program we call Game Night, wrapped up right before that Lakers final game, that playoff game. And then I sat there and watched that whole presser of him, and he dropped the S word about 8,000 times and didn't nobody flinch. And he talked about how much he didn't like the role that he played. He had never done it before in his career. And then he said, I had never played like that in my life. I had to play that kind of role. So I knew then he wasn't going back to L.A., but I also knew then he was coming back playing somewhere. Right,
0: yeah.
1: Because he was not going to go out without getting some shine and without getting some attention and with getting a farewell tour, whatever the case may be. And now we hear words of maybe documentary. If that's not screaming, me, I don't know what does.
0: And the biggest story would be him coming back to Cleveland. You know, so that's what I'm fully expecting. And now we're just waiting on LeBron to get off a golf course and make this announcement so we can kind of move the story forward.
1: Well, you said that the streets are talking. One guy who's very well plugged in and in the streets is our Brian Windhorst. He was on First Take talking about the teams that could be in the running for LeBron.
2: What I suspect that is going to be important to him is that he is going to be able to get through the regular season without having to go to extraordinary measures, without having to play 38 minutes a game, without having to take 25 shots. I think Philly can make a compelling case that they would not tax him too much and he could save his body for the postseason and he can build up to the postseason. Philly can make a strong case to do that, but so can Cleveland. Cleveland has a build-out just as strong as Philly, and they are home. And, I mean, that's what everybody out there is worried about, is they're trying to make a compelling case. Can anybody make the compelling case that's more compelling on the roster than Cleveland and more compelling on the home front than Cleveland? The teams out there that I've talked to are skeptical. They don't know for sure, but they're skeptical.
0: Even if your roster is better than the Cavaliers' roster, it's not that much better than the Cavaliers roster. The Cavs went to the Eastern Conference Finals last year. You know, so they kind of, and again, they didn't perform well when they got there, but this isn't a lottery team saying, hey,
1: right.
0: Brian, just come home just to do it. No, this is a team that is a contender in the Eastern Conference already without LeBron. Even LeBron doesn't come back. The Cavaliers are still going to win 50-some games and at least get to the second round of the playoffs, if not deeper. So then you throw home with that. It's just hard to beat it.
1: Yeah, it really is. And I don't think whenever this decision is made and it comes out to be the Cleveland Cavaliers, I don't think anyone's going to be surprised. If it ends up being the 76ers, that'll probably be the biggest surprise.
0: Yeah, if it's the Timberwolves, that'll blow my mind. You know,
1: yes, it will. Well, we'll find out sooner rather than later. We know Mbappe, but on France, who else should we be talking about? That's next on ESPN Radio.
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5: Mbappe and France, they move on. I'm Q Myers. France picked up the 2-0 victory over Morocco in the World Cup quarterfinal and will advance to the semifinals to take on the winner of Friday's quarterfinal between Belgium and Spain. Mbappe scored in the 60th minute after missing a first-half penalty, left the game in the 77th minute with an ankle injury, but said following the game, "I'm all good. I got a knock on the ankle, but it's all good. There are no concerns over Mbappe's ankle," sources told ESPN. The claw on the Raptors, that is on hold as of right now. The Clippers and the Raptors, their trade centered around Kawhi Leonard will not be completed until the NBA investigation into whether the Clippers circumvented the salary cap is completed. The team announced that on Thursday. They said in a statement that the trade could only be finalized if the Raptors ownership group assumes the risk of penalties related to Kawhi's contract that could theoretically result from the ongoing investigation. Apparently, this investigation is going to get wrapped up in the coming weeks. Summer League action going on at the Thomas and Mack Center here in Las Vegas, where I'm at. The Warriors, they got the victory over the Mavs, 101-90. Their rookie, Jaxel Lendenborg, the top draft pick, led the way with 21 points, 10 boards, and 6 assists, while his Michigan teammate, Merez Johnson, had 27 points for Dallas. And the Wizards and the Jazz are coming to a close right now. The Wizards have a 4-point lead, 89-85. This is the battle of number 1 overall pick, number 2, A.J. DeBanza versus Darren Peterson. DeBanza has 27 points and 7 boards, while Peterson has 21 for Utah. For more scores and analysis, check out ESPN.com and all new ESPN app. Coming up, more game night with Emmett Golden and me, Q Myers, here on ESPN Radio and the all new ESPN app.
6: Coming up on the Friday edition of Unsportsmanlike with Chris Candy, Michelle Smallman, and me, Evan Cohen. LeBron watch continues. Are we getting any closer to finding out where he is going to go? And is he going to make the right decision for his legacy? 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
2: Let's get to the World Cup. First quarterfinals, France and Morocco. France, an embarrassment of riches. They move on, win 2-0.
3: I'm wondering right now if he's not the best French team ever.
2: Kylian Mbappe, one of the stars of the tournament, one of the stars of the world. 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
4: He looks to me a different player from the World Cup 4 years ago. He looked like a player in Qatar that thought he didn't have to do anything to help his teammates, and he was just going to do it. When they won the ball, he was going to do his thing. To me, he looks like a guy who he knows they lost that World Cup, and he wants to make amends here, and he knows

0: Channel 80 and TuneIn. We are presented by Progressive Insurance to help us get a little bit smarter when it comes to all things World Cup. We bring in our guy, Max Bretos, MLS on Apple TV. And Max, thanks so much for your time. We do appreciate you. We know the greatness of Mbappe. We hear about the embarrassment of riches that France has. Tell us about the embarrassment of riches. Why are they so good outside the greatness of Mbappe?
1: they just have so much depth in the attacking end. The book on France, Q, coming into this World Cup, that maybe their midfield wasn't up to snuff, maybe their defense could be a little leaky, but their defense has been excellent, but they keep the ball so well. And yeah, this is an excellent team. To me, Michael Olise is the best player in the world right now. We can see his elegance there. Ousmane Dembele is a year removed from being the Ballon d'Or, which is given to the best player in the world. So you have the best young players like Désiré Doué and Bradley Barcola, but it is Kylian Mbappe who is consistently productive. He missed the penalty, but he won the penalty. He scored the goal to get him going. He's not the greatest player in World Cup history, but he is the most prolific. You could say that without question. He has 18 goals. He's played in 3 World Cups. He's going to play in 2 or 3 more. He was there in 2018 when they won it, and it's maybe like 1 or 2 guys on that roster that are still there. Maybe none, to be honest. I have to check. And even in 2022, there's like 5 or 6 guys. He's been the consistent player, and we are looking at possibly a second World Cup in 3, and they're a whisker away from potentially winning 3 World Cups. I don't want to give them the World Cup yet, but it's hard not to. They have been so good from pillar to post, and they have really flourished in this expanded World Cup. No one can touch them.
2: Max, you brought up Olise. What makes him the best player right now, the guy that's in the best form?
1: He reminds me of Messi in many ways. He's left-footed. He's a playmaker. He likes to take the back seat, and he likes to empower Mbappe and Dembele. He was pretty good again today, although, he's just been very productive throughout the tournament with his assists. And he can get into these pockets, which is a huge matchup problem. And I think because of that, that's why Mbappe's found a little more space. But those two guys work wonderfully together. Dembele as well. And it's like when you're a defense, it's like, who do you guard? It's like these great NBA teams with 3 superstars or whomever else. You've got to mark somebody. And obviously Mbappe should be a number one, but it's very difficult to defend this team. But Olise is so elegant and so courageous. And this is his really first World Cup venture. And there's something to be said about working with Mbappe. Because keep in mind, Mbappe struggled on the club level. It's been a horrible season for Real Madrid by their standards. He was at PSG. They didn't win any Champions League trophies. But it's a different story here. And I think you've got to give a lot of credit to how the rest of the team supports Mbappe, much how the Argentines support Messi. You've got to make it work. It's got to be about the stars. And the supporting cast has to make sure that they'll run through a wall for these guys.
0: Max, we look at teams in multiple different sports and we say, yeah, they're unstoppable. And that's how France has been described, as unstoppable. As you said, you don't want to give them the World Cup just yet. But what would it be that would slow them down and derail them from winning the World Cup at this point?
1: Well, potentially in the semifinal, all due respect to Belgium, who knocked us out. But they're going to run into a Spanish team who defensively has been one of the best surprises, have not allowed a goal in this World Cup. But that's not where they butter their bread. That's a team that has Lamine Yamal. They have so many good attacking players. Oyarzabal is a candidate for the Golden Boot, which is a great race right now with Mbappe and Messi at 8 goals and Erling Haaland at 7. Spain would be the best bet. And really, to me, those are the best 2 teams in the world. They would meet the semifinals. Spain is the reigning European champion. But I still like everything about the French team. Spain has to control the possession, and again, I don't want to put the cart before the horse because things could go. But you know what? To be honest, and it feels like the cream rising to the top. We've played all these games, but Morocco, as good as they were no match for France. I think Belgium's going to probably hit a wall against the Spanish too. 2 really good teams, but France are a little bit better. If there's injuries or suspensions, that might be an issue. But right now, it's hard to see anyone slowing down this French machine.
2: He's Max Bretos, from the MLS on Apple TV. I'm Emmett Golden alongside Q Myers. It's game night on ESPN Radio. We've seen England kind of be shaky, and then Harry Kane throws his cape on, and everything is all good. Is he going to have to do that again against Norway, and how big of a threat is Norway to beat the English squad?
1: This is a good one because Norway are the darlings, but they're not really a Cinderella by any means. They have the best number nine on the planet. They have good players around. The one thing that what makes Norway a surprise is they haven't been in the World Cup in 28 years. They've been a great story. Knocking out Brazil is just a massive, massive achievement. And Haaland will get his goals. He's just so calm. It's like a playground for him. There's no pressure. I've never really seen anyone like him. That said, you know, England, you know, Harry Kane's been great, but Jude Bellingham had a masterpiece against Mexico. That was a huge win for the English to get over, and Mexico were really, really game. They have, I think with England, they have talent that's close to rivaling France. They're not just at that point, but, you know, if things don't go well with Bellingham and Kane and Roberts, some of the names escape me, but Bukayo Saka, many people thought was the best player for England coming into this tournament, and he barely has played a lick. I mean, he's kind of played a backseat to many of these guys, and Anthony Gordon is the other one who's been tremendous. They have so many players. They have so many weapons, and there's so many guys chomping at the bit on the bench. I think England had to cross a threshold to really start playing. They've crossed that threshold. I think they beat Norway. I think they get to the final where they'll eventually play France, which would be crazy for those two to play at a World Cup final in the United States on our 250th anniversary.
2: Do you think some of the guys that Tuchel left off the team could help them now, that they would maybe be a more dominant squad if they had the Whartons, if they had the Trent Alexander-Arnolds, and et cetera?
1: I think so, but I mean, with Thomas Tuchel's decisions, the questions were there early in the tournament, but even like, you know, leading into Nico O'Reilly, who's a young player, has been good. The center back pairing of Gehi, who was going to be a starter, and Konsa, who was a surprise starter central in the central defense, has been really good. The question for England was, how do they get that central midfield to be creative? Because Declan Rice and Elliot Anderson are more defensive-minded ball winners. But it's worked, and they've gotten the set pieces. Because what I think a lot of people were hoping or anticipating, maybe Anderson moves to the bench and Bellingham comes a little bit deeper, and that allows another attacking player to come in, whether it's Saka, whether it's a Cole Palmer who's not here. But this lineup has worked. Tuchel's been very, you know, I don't want to say conservative, but I will. Pragmatic is another word, and it's found a way to really click. And I think Jude Bellingham, the question was, would he start or Morgan Rodgers? He leaned into Bellingham, and that decision has been the biggest that he has made. He has been a rock star here, and it feels like the best is still to come. He is going to be, you know, he is going to be redeemed by those decisions. I don't think the guys at home would probably want to mess around with anything that England are doing. They're on an incredible trajectory.
0: Max, we'll close out with this. It's been fantastic stuff. We definitely appreciate you. We saw earlier in the week on Monday, we saw Team USA go down to Belgium. And some people say that it wasn't a very good ride. Some say it was a magical ride. How would you describe what Team USA did in this year's World Cup?
1: We all watched, and we're all disappointed in this record number of viewership. And a lot of people are saying that many people watched the worst game of the U.S., which is disappointing. This team... Look, I've watched all these World Cups, and they exited the same level of so many other teams. We thought that maybe they'd continue this incredible ride, but the reality is maybe all of this adoration and, you know, this superhero creation maybe got to them, and they were ill-prepared against the wrong team. But the reality is we saw with our own eyeballs how good this team was. They were scoring goals. They won three games, which is historic. They got to the round of 16, and they just had a real stinker, which happens sometimes. I don't think this is a bad team. They just played bad at the wrong time. I know people are frustrated, but you don't throw the baby out with the bathwater. There was a lot of positive things done here. I wish they made the quarterfinals. If they made the quarterfinals, it changes everything for the sport in this country. And even if they lost in the round of 16 with a little bit of moxie and some respect there, it's different. But this is going to be a real welt. But this isn't a bad team. I mean, this is a team that you look at the lineups with Belgium. They could have. They should have won. I thought they were going to win. It didn't happen. But it doesn't mean that this was a failure by any means. This was a team that made a lot of ground and captured the imagination of a lot of people.
0: They had my imagination. Trust and believe that, Max.
1: There you
0: I don't
1: go.
0: Mind. Hey, I don't mind telling you the truth. I actually was so captivated, and I was so locked in on a Team USA match while I was on vacation, I didn't realize I was actually watching a replay versus Australia.
1: And you know what? But you know what? People will be captivated, and maybe there's a kid out there who's 14, 15, and he-

0: Absolutely. Funny story. We have a second. I was at the game, and we went down 4-1. I'm storming out of this watch party, and an older gentleman who hadn't watched much soccer, obviously, turns to his wife, and it's like 2 minutes left in the game, and he says, "Oh man, honey, I think we need 3 goals to tie." I'm like, "There it is. There is the American spirit.
1: There it is.
0: We believe."
2: That's fantastic.
1: Absolutely.
2: Max Brentos, MLS on Apple TV with us, man. Max, great stuff. Thanks so much for giving us some time. We appreciate you.
0: Keep doing the Lord's work over in the game. We appreciate it.
2: Absolutely. Will do. Been having a lot of fun doing that as well. Thanks so much. Max did a great job here with us on game night. And Emmett, I will never live that one down. I was so locked in on that Team USA only to find out that it was a replay. But hey, we won.
1: It was new to you. Yeah, it was new to you. You know, it was new to you. That's awesome.
2: A shame. That is a shame. He's Emmett Golden. I'm Q Myers. It's game night here on ESPN Radio on the ESPN app. One of my favorite events got started today. That's Summer League. That means the battle versus number one and number two, AJ DeBanza, Darren Peterson. That's next on ESPN Radio on the all-new ESPN app.
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10: Let's bring in the commissioner, Adam Silver. 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And if so, Memphis or Minnesota going to the Eastern Conference?
11: So if we expand, at least we're thinking 28, 29 season. The only two cities at the moment we're looking at are Las Vegas and Seattle. 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
1: You're looking at one. I am.
15: Oh, yes. Cracker Jacks are the best.
14: I think it's just a thing that baseball fans say. What is a Cracker Jack? Is that caramel covered?
16: It's
14: popcorn?
16: Just like caramel.
1: It's
16: corn.
1: Like caramel with peanuts and yeah. I mean, yeah. It's all.
14: Which, I mean, sounds kind of boring.
1: It's a big sugary debacle.
14: I mean, that sounds like a vet awesome. Move there.
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0: be a number one pick, but I mean, it's a stepping stone. I still got a lot more work to do.
1: He's a two-way player. He's physically mature. He's fiercely competitive.
2: AJ DeBosa is the complete package.
1: He is going to become the face of the Wizards.
2: With Trae Young at the point, AJ DeBosa on the wing, and if you do have a healthy Anthony Davis, that's a playoff team.
3: All college basketball season, we heard about this phenomenal freshman class and how they were going to change the game in the NBA to multiple teams. Wanted that number one overall pick. The Wizards ended up with it, and they end up with AJ DeBosa. Him, number one overall pick versus Derek Peterson, number two out of Kansas, were in action in Summer League earlier this evening. It's game night here on ESPN Radio on the all-new ESPN app, SiriusXM Channel 80 and TuneIn. 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He's Emmett Golden. I'm Q Myers. And honestly, Emmett, this one just went final a few minutes ago, and the Wizards squeaked out the 92-88 victory. I know the wins and losses don't really matter, but you know, they were up by a lot at one point. All of a sudden, I look up, and I was like, wait a minute. Here comes the Jazz. Yeah, here comes Derek Peterson, because he wasn't really scoring too much at all early on. When it's all said and done, DeBosa ends up with 27, Peterson with 24. The number one and number two overall pick did not disappoint for their two teams.
4: Yeah, it felt like it took him a little while to get going. Peterson tonight was 2 of 7 from three, turned the ball over 8 times, and you kind of expect that. I feel like a lot of the top draft picks, that first quarter or so, it feels like they might not tell you, oh no, I'm not nervous. It feels like a lot of times guys are nervous, and I think that's what happened to both Peterson and DeBosa. But man, I'll take 27-7 in your summer league debut.
3: Yeah, DeBosa looked really good. I mean, he looked the part. He is the part. I think Derek Peterson is going to be really good as well there for Utah. I have a couple questions about him, just, you know, how he's going to be consistently, you know, even in the locker room. I saw at the end of the game, he had some push-off that looked like it was a little excessive. He was getting irritated that the Wizard defender was kind of in his hip pocket a little bit. And so is that going to set you off? You know, those are going to have to be things that if you're set off like that, you're going to get identified real quick in the NBA. Yeah. Someone's gonna get in your back pocket quick, fast, in a hurry, and drive you crazy. But, you know, very, very talented young men. I know the Wizards and the Jazz are very excited to have them. But following the game, AJ DeBosa caught up with our George Sedano.
5: AJ, first things first, you guys were able to win a nail biter here. How did you pull it out?
6: It was good. I trusted my teammates. I wasn't on the floor. I was trying to make some coaching adjustments to the sideline, telling them to play hard, hold the ball, and they got it done.
5: Speaking of which, we saw you weren't on the floor. What happened there?
6: Just some leg soreness, nothing crazy. I'll be back.
5: Okay, excellent. The one thing that stood out to us, we talked about on the broadcast, you mentioned your teammates as well, how much joy you get when your teammates succeed. What comes into that?
6: I mean, it's a team game. There's 5 guys on the court. I think it's fun to play when everybody's eating, not just when one guy's killing.
5: All right, now let's talk about you, because you did kill enough too today. 27 points, ties a summer league record for a number one pick in their debut with Blake Griffin. So pretty good company, I would say. What about tonight? What was going and working for you?
6: I haven't played in like 4 months. I haven't played since March 10th. I got bounced out the first round, so I decided to get out there and just hoop.
5: And then lastly here, your experience thus far at summer league to this point.
6: I mean, it's been great. I mean, we had the rookie transition last night, seeing all the rookies come together. I watched a couple games. It's been great.
5: I lied. I do have one more. Obviously, 1 versus 2. Yep. You've had so many games against Peterson High School, now college, now the pro level. You'll have many more, I presume. And just what that experience was like.
6: I mean, it's great. Every time I played against him, it's a battle. He always comes out to compete. He beat me 3 times previous, so this is my first win. I just got to come out on top.
4: Yeah, you know what's interesting? My first thought was, I wonder how many games he will play in the summer league.
3: Right.
4: Because we've seen in the past a top draft pick play like 2 games and then they put him on ice. And then I hear, hey, what's going on late in the game? Oh, I had some leg soreness. Mm-hmm. I said to myself, yeah, he probably got one more good game in him. And And then the Wizards will probably put them on ice. But it's got to be great for them to get out there, especially in this atmosphere, because you're out there in Vegas. Yep. You know, Summer League is an event.
3: Man, I remember when Summer League, they were trying to give tickets to anybody and everybody, right? They were dropping them off at the barbershop. If you want to go, the tickets are there. Just go pick them up. You ain't even got to buy them. Like, they gave the radio stations all the tickets. Just give them out. Now it is massive, right? Just like everything just continues to grow. I mean, the Thomas and Mack Center on the campus of UNLV is absolutely packed to the gills. And there was folks there early this morning because they wanted to get some really good seats for the action going on later. Obviously, the Wizards and the Jazz, that was a big-time game. But right now, the Kings and the Clippers are going on. And so my guy, Darius Acuff out of Arkansas, he's playing for the Kings. So that's a guy that I got my eye on as well. It's just a cool opportunity and a great opportunity for multiple people, for families to go and see these young players before they become superstars in the league, get your first look at them. I mean, hell, I remember even when Bronny was a rookie. Mm-hmm. I mean, the way that so many folks went out there to see Bronny, it's a really cool opportunity, especially when a lot of folks are here in Vegas for vacation and you know how it is. I mean, this is a adult's playground, but you could take your family over and check out a lot of hoop action. I think it's an awesome opportunity to get familiar with the stars of the future and get interested and know them today.
4: Yeah, and especially, like you said, the superstars. Mm-hmm. Even though Bronny was a second-round pick, right, that name was gigantic.
3: The name is big, yeah.
4: Wimby, right? Yeah. The name, gigantic.
3: Man, look, man, Wimby, you couldn't even get in the Thomas and Mack. Even the media couldn't get in.
4: Right.
3: Right? I had a credential, and I didn't even have a seat. They were like, well, he'll still get you in. Good luck sitting down. I mean, it was so crazy packed. And then remember, Wimby didn't have a good first game.
4: Yeah.
3: Aaron was like, see, I didn't think he was going to be all that, man. I knew there was too much hype behind him. He ain't going to be all that. I was in the barbershop the next morning, and they all swore up and down, oh, he ain't going to be all that. I was like, man, it was only one summer league game. Right. Maybe we give him one more, maybe two more games before we pass judgment. Yeah, I think he worked out all right.
4: And he balled in the second game, exactly, if I'm not mistaken.
3: Yeah. And then put him on ice.
4: He balled in the second game. Yeah. So I'm not surprised to see, you know, Darren Peterson not shoot the best, or A.J. DeBonsta not shoot a high percent. I'm not, like, whatever. It's the first summer league game. You really just want to get out there in this environment. And I don't think people take this into account. You're playing against some guys that are trying to make it to the NBA. So they're playing hard out there, and it's a good introduction to the NBA.
3: It's almost like preseason football, right? And to the point where some guys, they know that they made the squad. AJ doesn't have to worry about making the Wizards squad, but there's someone on his team. There's a teammate of his that they're fighting tooth and nail to try to make that roster, that's for sure. So
4: yeah, and there's guys they're facing that's after the same dream.
3: Yeah, absolutely. So Summer League action, always like that. Of course, we'll get more updates coming out of Las Vegas, out of the Summer League, a little bit later on in the show. But coming up next, our NFL Rank'em continues on Game Night on ESPN Radio.
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15: 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And I was watching.

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1: It's what we've been working for since I wanted to play basketball. 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

0: Watch the end of that Minnesota game where Cole Young got the hit. I was golfing. I was playing up at Loomis. And I had, no wonder I'm playing bad. I'm watching a baseball game while trying to play golf. And all of a sudden, you know, the reception's going out. I was like, I can't get it. I can't get it. And then it's just like, wait. And it's playing music. And then I'm like, I'm sitting, I'm trying to find KPUG. I'm like, oh my God. You know what? All roads lead back to KPUG. If you're hacked off and you can't find a sporting event, it's probably on KPUG. Just come to us. And if we don't have it, it's probably on one of our sister stations because we're doing something else. 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Well, let's just go to the game. I don't know. I mean, let's take out a second mortgage and go see a game. 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
5: Mbappe and France, they move on. I'm Q Myers. France picked up a 2-0 victory over Morocco in the World Cup quarterfinal and will advance to the semifinals to take on the winner of Friday's quarterfinal between Belgium and Spain. Mbappe, who scored in the 60th minute after missing a first-half penalty, left the game in the 77th minute with an ankle injury but said following the match, "I'm all good. I got a knock on the ankle, but it's all good. There are no concerns over Mbappe's ankle," sources told ESPN. The Claw and the Raptors, that trade is on hold as of right now. The Clippers and the Raptors, their trade centered around Kawhi Leonard will not be completed until the NBA investigation into whether the Clippers circumvented the salary cap is completed. The team announced that on Thursday. They said that the trade can only be finalized if the Raptors ownership group assumes the risk of penalties related to Kawhi's contract that could theoretically result from the ongoing investigation. Today was the first day of Summer League action. The Warriors, they picked up a victory 101-90 over the Mavs. Their rookie, Axel Lindenberg, had 21 points, 10 rebounds, 6 assists. He was the top draft pick for the Warriors, while his Michigan teammate, Merez Johnson, had 27 points in a losing effort. The Wizards and the Jazz, that matchup between the number 1 and number 2, A.J. DeBonsa versus Darren Peterson. The Wizards got the win 92-88. DeBonsa had 27 points and 7 boards, while Peterson had 24 points for Utah. For more scores and analysis, check out ESPN.com and the all-new ESPN app. Coming up, game night with Emmett Golden and me, Q Myers, here on ESPN Radio.
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5: Isn't it cold, Emmett, that the NFL hasn't even made it to training camp yet, and we're already talking about the top 5 coaches on the hot seat?
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5: 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We'll tell you the top 5 coaches on the hot seat. He's like, damn, we ain't even got to training camp yet, and you're already going to say my name. Like, can't I take a vacation with my family before you all start telling me how I'm about to get fired? Vacation is good for coaches. Some coaches are going to be asked to get a vacation a little sooner than later. It's game night here on ESPN Radio, the all-new ESPN app, SiriusXM Channel 80, and tune in. 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I'm Q Myers. 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Emmett, you know we like to rank them around here. You know we like to get our rank on, and we'll keep doing it like this.
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8: 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The top 5 coaches on the hot seat. Number 5.
5: Already on the hot seat. Hasn't even got to training camp, but

0: You know who you are.
1: Seat smoking.
0: And right. We know who you are as well. So start this bad boy off. I hate to say it because this team actually wins a lot of games, but it just seems like there's always some smoke around this name because he seems to rub people just the wrong way, burns through offensive coordinators, has sent his star wide receiver to New England, and now his star quarterback has got to step up and be a star quarterback with yet another OC. And that guy I'm talking about is no other than Nick Sirianni from the Eagles. I'm going to slide him in number five. And again, this is a team that's been to the Super Bowl multiple times, won one of those bad boys. But Emmett, I could be crazy. It just seems like there's always a conversation around Sirianni and, you know, him not doing the play calling or anything, but him having an influence on the play calling. And when it's really good, they do really well. Shane Steichen got a head coaching job, went to the Super Bowl. They lost. Kellen Moore went to the Super Bowl. He got a head coaching job. They won that one. But the other times, it just feels like they're misses. So this time around, I feel like it has to be a hit or they'll stop looking at the OC and they'll start looking at Nick.
1: Well, here's the issue with coaching any team in Philly. It doesn't matter. They just want to fire you, the fans, right? I'm not even talking about the organization. Last year, the Philly fans egged the offensive coordinator's house after going to the Super Bowl.
0: Right.
1: Right? You know what I'm saying? Like, they couldn't handle a bad team.
0: Right.
1: They wouldn't know how to do it. So that Nick Sirianni is all – he should be on everybody's list.
2: Number four.
0: All right, well, here's the guy who I did not think I would ever say has the longest run as a head coach in the AFC North. But here we are, Zach Taylor of the Cincinnati Bengals. Who would have thought that? You're in Cleveland. You know what the AFC North is all about, right? I mean, you're talking about Mike Tomlin. You're talking about John Harbaugh. Oh, wait, those guys aren't there anymore, right? Kevin Stefanski. Oh, wait, he's not there anymore. Zach Taylor is the last of the Mohicans. He's the last man standing, right? He's that guy. And I'll tell you what, he better stand tall this year, right? He's got a really good quarterback in Joe Burrow who's got a lot of pressure, I think, on him as well. Not that they're going to move on from him, not like that, but he's got to stay healthy. He's got to lead this team. I've never been impressed by a Zach Taylor-led team. I'm not. And at this point, when you're the guy, when you're the one who's been there the longest in that division, you should have a pretty good understanding of what it's going to take to win that division. I think the Cincinnati Bengals need to have a good year. That's why I have him in at number four.
3: I have a PSA I want to put out, but first, you were not impressed when they went to the Super Bowl?
0: I mean, we can't always live off of just one.
3: But you said you've never been impressed.
0: Well, yeah, that's true.
3: Sorry.
0: I'll give him that. I'll give him that. I'll stand corrected on that
3: quick
0: one.
3: Quick PSA, by the way, because this has really bothered me today. It's Zach, Z-A-C.
0: Yep.
3: That's how spell it.
1: Okay.
3: I've seen it spelled too many times today with an H at the end. And I just things that shouldn't bug me, but they do. I just feel like it's disrespectful to not spell someone's name correct.
0: Oh, hey, look, my name is Keon. All right, I know about my name being spelled wrong. Trust and believe that. I didn't have people tell me my name was Giant and want to argue with me and tell me that the Q was a G.
4: They said Giant?
0: I had a dude. No, hey, no, I don't mean to derail the segment, but I'll tell you, I had a dude going up the elevator at Allegiant Stadium look at my credential and say, "Is your name really Giant?" And I said, "No, it is not. It is Keon." And he said, "Well, it says Giant." I said, "No, it does not. It says Keon with a Q." That's a G. And I said, all right, man, I'm going to let you have it. Because you know what? What do I know about my own name?
1: Right, yeah. Who would know? I'll say this about Zach Taylor. He's on the hot seat from us, the media. But, man, and one thing I know about that Brown family, the owners, they do not pay coaches to sit at home. And he's got one more year left on his contract after this one. So his seat is hot from us, but I don't know if the Bengals would ever fire a head coach, with time left on his contract.
3: We also were saying the Bengals are never going to trade a first-round pick for a player. The Bengals are never going to give guaranteed money to a non-quarterback beyond the first year. Like, the Bengals have changed a lot in recent
0: years.
3: Look,
0: if Joe Burrow wants him out, guess what?
1: Yeah, I'll believe it. As you say, I'll be late to that party.
0: Yeah,
1: be late to that party.
0: I respect that.
1: My man Marvin Lewis should have been fired 3 years before he got fired. And they're like, we're not paying you to sit at home. So you guys make some good points, but I'll be late to that party.
2: Number three.
0: All right, Dan Quinn in D.C. with the Commanders. I got him there at number three. He had a really good first year there with Jaden Daniels. Obviously regressed quite a bit last year. And I know A lot of that had to do with the fact that Jaden Daniels was injured most of the season. But I think it also showed the fact that that was a really old roster that they had there. And Jaden Daniels was able to, you know, be the deodorant and make everything smell good and look good his rookie year because he was fantastic. But the minute adversity hit, and then all of a sudden you saw without that guy out there, all of a sudden you saw how old and that roster needed to be turned over. So I like Dan Quinn as a coach. I think he has an opportunity to get that Commanders team going in the right way. But if Jaden Daniels is healthy and they have a really bad year and they don't live up to those expectations, and I think that division is wide open like some old-school TV antennas,
1: yeah.
0: If they're not in position to make a much better run than they did, you know, last year, obviously, because the first year they were, you know, cooking with grease, man. They were on fire, right? Getting all the way to the NFC Championship game. So the expectations, they're raised so much higher when that happens. So I think Dan Quinn's a guy that definitely needs to, you know, make sure that everything, all the I's are dotted and the T's are crossed. Let's put it like that.
1: Yeah, and you pointed to the roster being old. Typically, GMs don't fire themselves.
0: Right.
1: You know, because if the team is old, that's not on the head coach. But a lot of times, the GM will go, hey, man, I got some good
0: players.
1: I brought
0: in the guys you wanted.
1: Yeah, right, right. So I can see that for Dan Quinn.
0: So that's
2: number two.
0: That was number three there on my top five head coaches on the hot seat here on Game Night on ESPN Radio and the ESPN app. Going to number two. And this was a toss-up between number two and number one. I got to go to Todd Bowles in Tampa Bay. Todd Bowles, I feel like he was on the hot seat at the end of last year. I like Todd Bowles as a coach. It just seems like things started to get away, right? Obviously, we're still waiting to see if Baker's going to get a contract extension or not, how that whole situation is going to play out. There is no Mike Evans. I don't think that division's very tough. Right, I think that Tampa Bay team should be one that could put a stranglehold on that division, but we know that that's not how it's going to play out.
1: Right.
0: So, you know, as much as Todd Bowles got things turned around to the point, I didn't know if he was ever going to get another opportunity to be a head coach. Once he did get that opportunity, it looked like, okay, they were trending in the right direction. You know how quickly these things change, right? And you go from being the hero to the zero real quick. And so it just felt like, and correct me if I'm wrong, Emmett, it felt like at the end of the year last year, the tide was turning on Todd Bowles.
1: It did. It did. And I think it's because, I mean, they didn't win the division, even though they were in it.
0: Yeah.
1: Didn't they end up finishing third? Like, you know, when it was all said and done, if I'm not mistaken. Obviously, the Carolina Panthers made the playoffs because they won the NFC South. So, look, if you can't win a bad division.
0: Right. It was a three-way tie for 8-9.
1: Right.
0: It was a three-way tie. Carolina ended up winning it by obviously the percentage numbers and tiebreakers
1: and
0: all that. But, yeah, Tampa Bay and Atlanta and Carolina all 8-9.
1: Yeah.
2: Number one.
0: And that leads me to Aaron Glenn in New York with the Jets, which you can hear the disappointment in my voice because I really, when he got that job and I knew what he was trying to do in New York, it just didn't go over very well. It felt like he was trying to do what Dan Campbell did in Detroit, where they, you know, they took a couple lumps, but he established things the right way. He established a culture of how they were going to play the game and, you know, who they were going to be and, you know, all the noise that we heard out of Detroit. We're like, oh, man, this Dan Campbell guy, he's got a lot to say. But then he ended up turning things around. I felt like Aaron Glenn was trying to do that and establish that culture as well. It just didn't work so far in New York. And now he's taking over the play calling as the defensive coordinator. So, you know, is that going to make a difference? Is their defense going to be better? You know, they traded off some of their defensive studs already in Sauce Gardner and Quinnen Williams. They didn't get a turnover last year.
1: Yeah.
0: They didn't create one turnover last year, right? I mean, so that's just something that they can't, or have an interception. That's something that they have to be able to do, especially with a defensive-minded head coach. You know, I don't root for people to get fired, so I hope that the Jets have a respectable season so he can stick around. Because, look, they could be in line to get the number one overall pick and end up finding their quarterback of the future, but it ain't going to be no good if they find their quarterback of the future and Aaron Glenn's not there to try to lead the charge, right? I mean, and that's the other thing I concern myself with. If I'm Aaron Glenn, they might end up with the number one overall pick and the powers that be might say, all right, here's the quarterback of the future. Do we really want to take a chance with this guy and his staff to develop him? And they might go with a full reset.
1: Boom, right there. It's as simple as that. They're probably going to be bad because they're rebuilding. This isn't a built team. They're starting over from scratch. They traded away some great players, and they got a lot for them and a lot of assets for those guys. But if you're in a position to get whoever, you know, it is, if it's Arch Manning, if it's Dante Moore, whoever it is, a lot of times that front office and ownership will go, we need an offensive mind. We need an offensive coach because we got this young quarterback, and our whole franchise depends on their success. Do we want a defensive guy to be in charge of this, you know, new toy, for lack of a better way to describe it? That is what worries me most about Aaron Glenn, that he just might – they just might look for somebody else that's an offensive guru, young up-and-coming offensive guy, if they get that first overall pick or top three pick.
0: I just saw it happen here in Las Vegas, right? The Raiders earned the number one overall pick. Pete Carroll was out. Clint Kubiak's in. Sharp, young, offensive mind on the come up. Pete Carroll, defensive-minded coach, older, you're out, right? So that's how it goes, and you want to have that reset when you have that quarterback. You want to have that guy that you could tie at the hip and them grow together in your organization. So those are my top five head coaches on the hot seat here on Game Night on ESPN Radio. He's Emmett Golden. I'm Q Myers. We talk about LeBron James and where he can end up. How about out west? That's next on ESPN Radio on the all-new ESPN app.
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0: 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When it comes to LeBron James and him making a decision, it's definitely the same old song. He's Emmett Golden. I'm Q Myers. 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Then tune into the 2026 ESPYs on ABC and the ESPN app on July 15th at 8 p.m. Eastern Time. I'm just going to need everyone to go ahead and correct that read right there and make sure that they put The Rich Eisen Show and Game Night. Just saying.
1: Yeah, and Game Night.
0: That's right. You get to hang out with Emmett Golden and Q.
1: Exactly.
0: Or giant, according to others.
1: Yeah, right. So I don't know how you're going to be in Vegas and Cleveland at the same time, but hey, you'll figure it out.
0: Hey, we will figure it out. And that's what LeBron James is trying to do. He's trying to figure it out. We're trying to figure out where his next location is going to be, his next decision, when is it going to be made, where he wants to go. We know that the 76ers are in the mix. We know the Heat are in the mix. We know the Cleveland Cavaliers, where you're at, and Cleveland is in the mix. Could the Golden State Warriors, the team that was first rumored when this whole thing really got going, especially when Draymond Green opted out of his contract, it's like, oh, man, all roads lead to Golden State. We know that there's been a flirtation with Steph Curry and LeBron James playing together for a long time. And, you know, Curry is in Tahoe at a golf course in Nevada this weekend, competed against a group of sports stars and celebrities as one of the favorites in the American Century Championship, an event he won actually in 2023. And, you know, he was asked about LeBron James and playing with him, and right now his teammate who opted out, Draymond Green, is actually with James in Puerto Rico. They were spotted on a golf course on Thursday. So, you know, it's like somebody's at the chalkboard right now. I mean, that's what it feels like, and they're trying to connect the dots. They're trying to connect the flights. They're trying to say, all right, well, this makes sense over here. So, I mean, what do you think about the Warriors?
1: It's an investigation board, right? It's
0: yes.
1: Kind of like from Usual Suspects when you see all those things push pin to the board. I don't think Golden State has a chance anymore, and I don't. It felt like coming out, it made sense, but the more you think about it, the less it kind of makes sense. And here's the interesting part: Draymond Green and LeBron are golfing together, right, in Puerto Rico, and everybody, a lot of people, I guess I should say, I don't want to get too hyperbolic, is like, oh, that is Draymond Green trying to recruit LeBron to the Golden State Warriors. That might be Draymond's plan. But could LeBron's plan be to try to recruit him to the Cavaliers?
0: Right.
1: Going, hey, you know what? This team, this young team is good. They lack some toughness. So, Draymond, let's go ahead and spin the block one time in Cleveland, you know, and go win a championship.
0: I mean, that could definitely be a factor. I know that, you know, Curry was asked about the pitch. You know, do you want to play good basketball, be around people that know how to play the game? He said that hopefully raise our floor and our competitiveness this year. There's good golf in the Bay. We're an organization that's been there. He knows that. It's really self-explanatory. It's a matter of where he sees himself fitting. At the end of the day, that's up to him. But he, you know, acknowledged that he'd like to play with them. Again, I don't think that that comes as a surprise at all. And as a Warrior fan, I would be shocked if he ended up going to the Bay and decided to play in Golden State.
1: Everybody wants to play with LeBron because he's one of those superstars that's not a ball hog, right? He's not. He actually has been ridiculed throughout his entire career for passing.
0: Right.
1: So if you, like, everybody would want to play with LeBron because if you're open and if you're doing what you're supposed to do, he's going to find you. I just don't believe that you put LeBron on that team that they're a championship contender.
0: Right. I don't either.
1: Yeah, they're a good team.
0: Yep.
1: But have you seen the Western Conference later? You need to be more than a good team to get to the NBA Finals.
0: Yeah, and you know the nugget that you brought up about potentially recruiting Draymond to Cleveland, that would be interesting. That would be, you want to talk about a turn of events.
1: Yes.
0: I don't think that's something that enough people have actually talked about being a potential. I mean, look, Draymond opted out. And so everyone just assumes, oh, he's going to, you know, he'll re-sign at a different deal, whatever. He'll be back with the Warriors for another season. But, man, wouldn't that be a plot twist, mm-hmm. if he ended up in Cleveland with the Cavaliers and LeBron?
3: Should I make the joke? I mean, Draymond already won one title for the Cavs.
0: That's a good point.
1: Well, there you go. That's good looking out, Big Dre. I ain't even tripping. Here's the funny thing.
0: Point. Thanks,
1: yeah,
0: Draymond.
1: I think that he could benefit the Cavaliers. And I believe when he opted out, his plan was to stay in Golden State. And I think he will, by the way. We're just kind of walking through some things. I don't think Golden State would be like, you Benedict Arnold. I think they'd be like the Steve Kerr, and they'd be like, thank God. Oh, God, Lord, thank you. Because you can't get rid of Draymond, right? Because he's royalty in there. All the winning that they did, you can't cut or get rid of him. So they might be hitting him up like, hey, if you want to play with LeBron in Cleveland, go ahead.
0: I'll tell you what, though. If Draymond were to make the move to end up in Cleveland – I wonder what Steph Curry would think, right? Like, wait, hold on. All my brothers are gone?
1: Yeah.
0: You know what I mean? Because, I mean, that's the thing about it. I mean, it was Steph. It was Clay. It was Dre. I mean, you know what I mean? It was those guys. And all of a sudden, Steph's going to look up like Will Smith when everyone moved out of Aunt Viv's house and Uncle Phil's house. Where'd everybody go?
1: Hey, but you remember Draymond was on a podcast like, man, Steve Kerr actually held me back. Remember all of that? Remember, I could have had a whole different career. I sacrificed a lot for Steve Kerr and for that. So, you know, just keep that in mind.
0: Yeah, he could have had a whole different career. He wouldn't have been a 4-time champ, right? He actually could have, if he could have controlled his emotions, he would have been a 5-time champ. I digress. Man. I'm just saying. He's Emmett Golden. I'm Q Myers. It's game night here on ESPN Radio. I gave the coaches on the hot seat which one of those could actually save their job. 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
0: The stars of tomorrow are in action today. Summer League in Las Vegas got underway. I'm Q Myers. The Warriors, they improved to 1-0 as they defeated the Mavs 101-90. Their top rookie, Yaxel Lindeborg, was a star for them. 21 points, 10 rebounds, 6 assists, while his Michigan teammate, Marez Johnson, had 27 points for Dallas. The Wizards and the Jazz, the matchup between the number one and the number two, A.J. DeBonta versus Darren Peterson. The Wizards got the win on this one, 92-88. DeBonta had 27 points and 7 boards, while Peterson had 24 points for Utah. Currently, you've got the Kings and the Clippers, 38-39. A couple minutes left in the first half in that one. Action ongoing. The Clippers and the Raptors, their trade centered around Kawhi Leonard will not be completed until the NBA investigation into whether the Clippers circumvented the salary cap is completed. The team announced that on Thursday. They said in a statement that the trade can only be finalized if the Raptors ownership group assumes the risk of penalties related to Kawhi's contract that could theoretically result from the ongoing investigation. In World Cup action, Mbappe and France, they move on. France picked up the 2-0 victory over Morocco in the World Cup quarterfinal and will advance to the semifinals to take on the winner of Friday's quarterfinal between Belgium and Spain. Mbappe, who scored in the 60th minute after missing a first-half penalty, he did leave the game in the 77th minute with an ankle injury, but said following, "I'm all good. I got a knock on the ankle, but it's all good, and there are no concerns over Mbappe's ankles," what sources told ESPN. For more scores and analysis, check out ESPN.com and the all-new ESPN app. Coming up, more game night with Emmett Golden and me, Hugh Myers, here on ESPN Radio.
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0: Vacations apparently overrated, right? 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He's Evan Golden. I'm Q Myers. 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Emmett, earlier in the show, I ranked my top five head coaches on the hot seat. Mm-hmm. You're going to put a little bit of a twist to it like this.
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4: 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The top five coaches on the hot seat. Number five.
9: So what I'm going to do, Q, is I'm going to take your list. All right, okay. Nick Sirianni at five, Zach Taylor at four, Dan Quinn at three, Ty Bowles at two, Aaron Glenn at one. I'm going to rank them from five to one is who can get off the hot seat.
10: Oh, okay. Who's most
11: likely to get off this? When you rattled those names off, I thought you were just going to repeat. Let's repeat, like, there it is.
9: No, not going to do that. Now, we already hit the number five. This is the guy least likely to get off the hot seat. Okay. Nick Sirianni.
10: Ooh.
9: And it's just because Philly fans can be miserable, right? Okay. I mean, it just doesn't matter. This man could win a Super Bowl. The next year, fans are screaming, fire this guy. He could get to the NFC Championship game. Fire this guy. He can get back to the Super Bowl. Fire this guy. It's just the price of doing business in Philly. You're always on the hot seat. So for that reason, I have Sirianni at number five because I don't think there's anything he could do to get off the hot seat.
11: You know, that's a really good breakdown. I like how you said that. And it's funny, as I'm thinking about the top five head coaches that can get fired in the list that I put together, I thought about how much turnover there was this past year, right? And so when you look at the names on my list, I feel like that there's, you know, guys that you look at and say, well, they probably shouldn't be on the hot seat. But you know that some of these guys is always a surprise, right? And so it very easily could be Nick Sirianni. Like you said, he could end up being a guy that never gets off the hot seat. Or maybe he's a guy that shouldn't even be on the hot seat to begin with. So I like the breakdown and see how you still come there at number five. I like it.
4: Number four.
9: Now, unfortunately, I like this head coach, but I don't know what he can do to save his job. And it's Aaron Glenn. Because think about this. He has to win the division to save his job.
11: Oh, wow.
9: But I feel like if he wins the division, people would be furious. The fans would be upset because I'm sure many of them have their eyes set on one of these quarterbacks in college. So if you win the division with Geno Smith, that means you got Geno next year.
11: Right. Yeah, well, look, I saw Geno this past year. And I'm not going to put everything on Geno. It wasn't all his fault. But I'll tell you what, man, he contributed. He was a big-time contributing factor as well. So, you know, not saying he's a bad guy, not saying he's a bad quarterback.
9: Right.
11: He's not the guy that's going to be the future of the Jets, that's for sure.
9: Yeah, and I just feel like Aaron Glenn, it's just not much he could really do. Because I don't even know if the Jets organization wants to be successful this year. Because of how much is riding on it. Now, they might say, oh, we don't care. We got tons of assets. We can move all over the draft if we need to, and that might be true. So in order to save his job, I put win the division.
11: Yeah, well, that's not going to happen. They're not going to win the division. So I'm actually surprised that you didn't have him at number five, because number five is basically there's nothing he could do, right?
9: They were a tie, to be honest with you. But, you know, they were basically a tie.
11: That makes sense. All right, there you go. Fair enough. Number four.
4: Number three.
9: Todd Bowles, he has to win a playoff game, not get to the playoffs, not win a bad NFC South. He has to get to the playoffs and win a playoff game. And if they do that, as long as they kind of re-up Baker and they figure that out, I think he'll be back for another year. But simply winning a bad division and getting bounced in the first round, I don't think that's good enough. He wins a playoff game. I think you'll see him around for another year.
11: Man, Sister Sledge reminded us earlier after I went through my top five head coaches on the hot seat, that Thursday night football game last year when Todd Bowles was furious and he dropped I can't tell you how many F-bombs, right, during the post-game presser. And he was so mad at his team for being undisciplined and not playing the style that they're supposed to play. I think his approach is good. I really do. I think he's a good coach. I just don't know, and that's why I put him on my list. I don't know what he can do to consistently get through to them, because it just felt like for some reason all of a sudden they had a disconnect at the worst time of the year last year. It felt like that they were going to end up just kind of cruising through that division, and all of a sudden you started to see hiccups along the road. Remember there was one point where they were talking about Todd Bowles was going to be coach of the year.
9: And yeah, Baker Mayfield MVP.
11: Exactly. Yeah. And then all of a sudden it's like they hit that that stall in traffic, and they ain't never get out the traffic after that. They hit that detour, and GPS could never find their way back to the road.
9: Hey, we done all had that car that's been cool, and then it go and you're like, oh, God, no. And that's exactly what happened to the Tampa Bay Buccaneers.
0: I also was just thinking about this. I feel like every year with Baker now, they've taken a step back. Because the first year they beat the Eagles in the playoffs, then took almost beat the Lions. The next year, okay, they made the playoffs, but they lost in the first round to the Commanders. And now this past year, they didn't even make the playoffs. So it's like they've regressed. Yeah. All of the last 3 years.
9: And then you're put in this weird position because Baker's good. Baker's a good quarterback, but is he good enough to take you to a Super Bowl and worth paying $50 million a year? That's where the Browns were at. They obviously messed it up. They made a bad decision. But now Tampa Bay is in the same spot the Browns were.
11: Well, let me ask you this. At what point does Tampa Bay start looking for their quarterback of the future?
9: Once Baker refuses $35 million a year. You know, once Baker says, no, I need 50 or more, I need to be paid like a top quarterback, if he stands on business like that, then they will go look somewhere else for a quarterback, in my humble opinion.
4: Number two,
9: I'm going to go with Dan Quinn. Had a bad year last year, but you had the offensive rookie of the year, a guy that was tremendous, and your quarterback goes down. Yep. It's I'll give them a pass on that. I don't know if the front office or if ownership will, but I think his seat is hot. If they start off slow, then yeah, I could see it. But if they compete and are in it for the division, in it for the wild card, make the playoffs, I think Dan is cool.
11: Yeah, I mean, if they compete for the division, then yeah, by all means. But again, it just felt like the way that team was put together, and a lot of those guys are guys that he was very familiar with from his time in Seattle, Orlando, you know, and just guys that he had played, you know, or played under him at different locations that he had been at. It just felt like that it was a very old roster, and you're really banking on Jaden Daniels to stay healthy and be the guy he was his rookie year. And you know there's always a chance of regression. That's what we always say when it comes to, you know, young quarterbacks. So I'm a big Jaden Daniels guy. I'm rooting for the young fella to come back strong in year three, but we'll see, right? He's got to stay healthy. That's going to be the biggest key.
9: Yeah, no doubt. It's just, for me, you lose your quarterback, what do you expect? Especially a good quarterback.
11: No, you're right.
9: You know what I'm saying? Yep. It's tough for me to be overly critical to Dan, but I will acknowledge I do think he's on the hot seat. I think he won't have a problem getting off if they compete this year.
4: Number one.
9: Look, I know you and Tara disagree, but there's no way in hell the Brown family is going to pay Zach Taylor not to coach in 2027. They'll be bad again and just kind of deal with it unless their quarterback and Joe Burrow says, I'm leave, it's me or him.
11: Yeah,
9: I don't think Joe would do that because Joe has had success with Zach. And let's be honest, the only failure that Joe has really had has been being healthy. And that's not necessarily Zach Taylor's fault. The defense has been terrible. A lot of that is because Joe Burrow said, pay me, pay T, and pay Jamar. So you kind of shortchange your defense. So I think Zach Taylor, although I don't think he's the greatest head coach in the world, I think the struggles haven't all been on him. It's been a lot about the health of the quarterback and the amount of money they've spent on the offense. And I know the most frugal ownership in the NFL is the Brown family. So I'm standing on that. That is my top five.
11: All right. I'm not mad at that at all. Hey, look, man, the top five head coaches on the hot seat. Emmett Golden put a game night twist on it right there, talking about how these guys can work themselves off that list if they can at all. He's Emmett Golden. I'm Q Myers. It's game night here on ESPN Radio. The claw to the Raptors. Actually, that trade is on hold. That's next on ESPN Radio on the all-new ESPN app.
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8: A return to Canada for Kawhi Leonard. Shams Charania is reporting the Clippers agreed to trade Leonard to the Raptors.
9: Clippers informed Kawhi Leonard that there would not be any long-term extension, so his career with the Clippers is over, and he does want to finish his career as a member of the Raptors.
10: This is the first move that we've had so far that I think can change that balance of power in the Eastern Conference. They would definitely be a team that I would see that would be a top four team in the East and would potentially have an opportunity to threaten the defending champion New York Knicks.
11: Toronto Raptors made a trade for Kawhi Leonard. That happened on June 30th. They agreed on that on June 30th. I was actually on vacation, so for me, it was a foregone conclusion that he was going back to be a Raptor. He was going to get a contract extension and finish up his career right there. And then today happened, Emmett. Then today happened, and we found out, hold up, wait a minute, that trade is not going to be complete just yet. It's game night here on ESPN Radio, the all-new ESPN app, SiriusXM Channel 80, and tune in. 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Arsham Sharania tweeted out earlier today that the trade that centered around Kawhi Leonard will not be completed until the NBA investigation into whether the Clippers circumvented the salary cap is actually completed. The Clippers came out with a statement that said the only way that this trade could be finalized is if the Raptors ownership group assumes the risk of penalties related to Kawhi's contract that could theoretically result from the ongoing investigation. So I know the million-dollar question is, well, what investigation, Q? What's going on? The NBA's investigation into the Clippers is focused on whether they circumvented the salary cap by funneling money to Leonard through his 20-

0: $8 million endorsement deal with the now bankrupt green banking company Aspiration, which also had a $300 million 23-year endorsement deal with the team. Team owner Steve Ballmer, who invested $60 million into Aspiration, has denied he has knowledge of Leonard's deal. So there's a whole lot of nothing to see here. I didn't do nothing. Didn't do nothing wrong. Don't
1: just
0: know what you're
1: a coincidence.
0: About. Yeah.
1: Yeah. Yeah. Hey, man, I know I invested $60 million in this, and he got roughly something like that. And, again, who knows what exactly happened. Pablo Torre has done a great job, though. He kind of got the ball started with his investigative reporting. He did a great job there. I love the Clippers throwing it on the Raptors. I mean, we can do this trade, but it's up to the Raptors. If they got to take the responsibility, though, if they're in, like, why would the Raptors do that?
0: Well, that's what makes me think that there's something coming down the pipeline.
1: Yeah.
0: You know
1: yeah.
0: what I mean? Like, if there's nothing to see here and you knew you didn't do anything wrong, yeah, we can make the trade. It's cool.
1: Yeah.
0: Because there ain't going to be no penalty. I don't have to worry about nothing because we didn't do nothing wrong. We're good. But
1: right.
0: if you have any doubt in your mind that you may be in some hot water, you know what I mean? Like that's the only reason you would say, oh, well, the Raptors are going to have to take the heat.
1: Right. Yeah. Now, if they said, hey, this is going to go through no problem as soon
0: yeah.
1: as this is over, we stand on business, we didn't do anything wrong.
0: Right.
1: They're like, I mean, we could do it, but you got to deal with the outcome. Nah, big dog,
0: Yeah,
1: I'm not doing that.
0: It doesn't feel right. And honestly, this investigation has been going on for so long, I thought it was already done deal records. I thought it was
1: mm-hmm.
0: a wrap. You know, and so to find out earlier today that it was still a thing and that it hasn't been wrapped up, and you told me earlier that it's not supposed to get wrapped up for a couple weeks.
1: Yeah.
0: Like,
1: yeah.
0: think about what's going on in the NBA. Think about free agency. Think about all the stars that have moved places already. Think about the one guy we're waiting on, LeBron James. That's really all.
1: Mm-hmm.
0: Now, all of a sudden, you could end up with maybe not Kawhi Leonard, and maybe Kawhi ends up back in L.A. based off whatever. Like, I can't tell you what's going to happen with the results of this investigation, but all of a sudden, at the end of the day, when you got guys like Brandon Ingram, Grady Dick, obviously a bunch of first-round picks and other picks that are swapped and, you know, to complete this trade, all of a sudden, you know, everyone might be on the outside looking in talking about, well, what do we do now?
1: Yeah, and this is from an NBA spokesman. This is via ESPN.com. There's no timetable for the conclusion of the NBA's probe, which is being performed by outside counsel, and says this is to be finalized in the upcoming weeks.
0: Right.
1: So that, I mean, weeks is very vague, you know. So I think it's a while. And to your point, there's still business to be done.
0: Right.
1: There's still trades, and there's even some free agents that are out there that are available. You know, if you're DeMar DeRozan, right, who's out there right now, who's a free agent, if you got Kawhi in Toronto, he might be like, hey, it'd be fun to go back to Toronto. But if you don't, then he's like, I'm going to go somewhere else. Maybe it's Philly. Maybe it's Cleveland. Maybe it's, you know, a different spot. So this definitely throws a monkey wrench into everything. And then Brandon Ingram and Grady Dick, they get traded.
0: Right.
1: Did they start, you know, going to – or they start looking for places? I know Brandon Ingram already spent time in L.A. with the Lakers, but – what, like, now they're kind of in a holding pattern, don't know what to do with their life.
0: Hey, well, I know Brandon Ingram's living his best life. The NBA just posted, you know, Ingram courtside at Summer League with Glorilla. So, you know, he's like, hey, man, get back to me when this trade is a wrap, you know, and I can go on to my new team. Right, for now, I'm going to kick it in Vegas with Glow. We're going to kick it. We're going to have a good time, and we're going to watch what he believes is his new team, the Clippers,
1: mm-hmm.
0: in action against the Kings as they're playing right now.
1: Yeah, he looks really sleepy in this video.
0: He looks sleepy all the time.
1: He looks
0: Brandon Ingram has always, for lack of better words, looks sleepy.
1: He does. He does all the time.
0: That's what I'm saying.
1: This time, he looks sleepier than usual.
0: Well, it's legal to be sleepy in Vegas.
1: I'm going to leave that alone.
0: That's what I'm saying.
1: Yeah, so the Clippers and the Raptors.
0: You are picking up what I'm laying down, and I'm picking up what you're laying down.
1: Yes.
0: Sleepy is a code word.
1: Yeah, and there are a lot of sleepy people in Vegas, right?
0: Exactly.
1: Because it's a city that never sleeps, or is that New York?
0: Vegas don't either.
1: It don't. Yeah, it definitely don't. Yeah,
2: that's
1: Vegas
2: New York.
1: Don't Okay, yeah.
0: Vegas don't either.
1: It don't. Yeah, it don't. I don't. When I go to Las Vegas.
0: Exactly. Yeah. So, yeah, but Brandon Ingram, he always has that look on his face. But, again, I get it. So, well, I mean, it's just so much that goes into this, and it's just, to me, it's just kind of wild that it's been, what, 11 months at least?
1: It's been a long time.
0: Feels like early last season.
1: Yeah, it's been a long time.
0: Like, even before the season that it was
1: talked
0: about.
1: And to your point, it got quiet.
0: Yeah.
1: It got real, real quiet for a couple months. Mm-hmm. And I'm with you. I completely forgot about it. When they said Kawhi Leonard traded to the Toronto Raptors, I was like, oh, I was going back home, you know. And Aaron Goldhammer, who I do Hammer and Emmett with on Saturday mornings on ESPN Radio, 10 a.m. to 1 p.m., said, I wonder what's up with that case. I was like, oh, yeah, and I just immediately dismissed it right after that because he was the first person that actually brought it up. And then today it happened, and I was like, oh, that's still a thing? It's crazy.
0: Right, yeah, I thought it was a wrap. And so, again, it just feels like the way that the Clippers responded, saying that, you know, this could only go through if the Raptors are willing to, you know, take on the risk, to me it feels like that they know something's on the way. And I don't even know what a penalty would be for something like this. I mean, I don't even want to speculate because I could be way underselling it or I might oversell it. Like, I have no clue.
1: Yeah, from a player standpoint, does that then void Kawhi's contract? Mm-hmm. Does he owe money back? You know, if there could the money he already received, would there be some restitution?
0: I feel like it's going to be an organization thing. Like, an organization is going to get hit with maybe losing draft picks, maybe some kind of massive
1: hit. Yeah, I can see that.
0: You know what I mean? Like,
1: yeah. I think Kawhi will be held accountable to a certain extent, too, because it takes two to tangle.
0: It does. But, I mean, if this is what the organization did, and if it's found out that in the investigation, the team said that we're going to give you this you know, endorsement deal, this is what you got, this is our thing, I mean, I don't know how much you can hold that against Kawhi, because he's just taking what the team gave him.
1: Yeah, but if you are aware that it's illegal, then you are culpable.
0: I don't know, you know, I don't want to speculate on if he has to pay something back, if he gets fined, if he gets it's so rare and it's been so long that to me it just feels like that there's something here and we're going to see it sooner rather than later. We did see the first and second overall picks meet in Summer League. That's next here on Game Night on ESPN Radio.
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4: The NBA stars of the future are in action today. I'm Q Myers. Summer League action got underway. Few games are already in the books, some ongoing. The Warriors, they improved to 1-0 as they defeated the Mavs 101-90. Their top rookie, Jaxson Lindenborg, led the way with 21 points, 10 rebounds, and 6 assists, while his Michigan teammate, Morez Johnson, had 27 points for Dallas. The Wizards and the Jazz, that was a matchup between number 1 and number 2, A.J. DeBonsa versus Darren Peterson. The Wizards got that victory 92-88. DeBonsa had 27 points and 7 rebounds. Peterson had 24 points for Utah. He also had 9 fouls. They get extra fouls in summer league action. We see the Sacramento Kings. They're up on the Clippers right now, 56-52. Sacramento's top rookie, Darius Acuff, has 14 points in 19 minutes. The Clippers and the Raptors, their trade centered around Kawhi Leonard will not be completed until the NBA investigation into whether the Clippers circumvented the salary cap is completed. The team announced that on Thursday. They said the trade could only be finalized if the Raptors ownership group assumes the risk of penalties related to Kawhi's contract that could theoretically result from the ongoing investigation. World Cup action, Mbappe and France, they move on after picking up the 2-0 victory over Morocco in the World Cup quarterfinal and will advance to the semifinals to take on the winner of Friday's quarterfinal between Belgium and Spain. Mbappe, who scored in the 60th minute after missing the first half penalty, left the game in the 77th minute with an ankle injury, but he said following, "I'm all good. I got a knock on the ankle, but it is all good." There are no concerns over Mbappe's ankles, but sources told ESPN. For more scores and analysis, check out ESPN.com and the all-new ESPN app. Coming up, more game night with Emmett Golden and me, Q Myers, here on ESPN Radio.
5: Coming up on the Friday edition of Unsportsmanlike with Chris Candy, Michelle Smallman, and me, Evan Cohen. LeBron watch continues. Are we getting any closer to finding out where he is going to go? 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
7: This is what we've been working for since I wanted to play basketball. 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
8: He's a two-way player. 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He's fiercely competitive.
9: A.J. DeBonsa is the complete package. He is going to become the face of the Wizards. With Trae Young at the point, A.J. DeBonsa on the wing, and if you do have a healthy Anthony Davis, that's a playoff team.
10: Give it a bit.

0: 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I'm alongside Emmett Golden. I'm Q Myers, and Emmett Golden is the guy that used to pound his chest about his Cleveland Cavaliers being the Summer League champs.
1: Yeah.
0: So, you know, I know this is an event that's going on right now that is near and dear to your heart. Somebody's going to be the Summer League champs, and they're going to put their name right side alongside the Cleveland Cavaliers of 2023.
1: Look, they can never take it away from us. All right, 2023 Summer League champs. They got rings and everything that night after winning the
0: bell.
1: They can't.
2: They can't take it away from you. Nobody wants it, though.
1: Yeah. You're telling me they're in the Cavs banner in the Thomas and Mack Center?
0: No.
1: Man, they got shortchanged.
0: Nobody even knows the Cavs competed in the Thomas and Mack Center.
3: What? Who can you name from that team 3 years later?
0: Boom.
1: That's a great question.
2: She got you.
3: Obviously, I'm trying to be a little funny, but I'm also kind of curious.
0: You're very funny. I love it.
1: Pete Nance? I think Pete was on that team.
3: I don't know.
1: Yeah, I'm going with Pete Nance. That's what I'm going with. Was Jalen Tyson? Jalen was 24. Look, all I know is the Cavs won the Summer League Championship.
0: Well, I mean, you can't call one name then. I mean, that doesn't count.
1: I said Pete Nance.
0: So Sam Merrill, was he there?
1: If Sam was in Summer League, that's crazy because he'd been in the league for like 8 years.
3: Pete Nance was on that team.
1: Told you. You know I'm all about the Cavs around here. No.
2: That's
1: nobody
2: what we
1: else.
2: Thought.
0: Sam Merrill was on the squad.
1: Really?
2: Yeah, Sam Merrill was.
1: They had my man Sam playing Summer League 3 years ago?
0: Yeah. You don't remember Sharif Cooper? He was on the squad.
1: I do remember Sharif. I do.
0: There you go.
1: Yeah.
0: And, hey, I'll tell you what, though. They had some
1: Imani
0: cool
1: Bates.
0: Names. Khalifa was on the squad.
3: Right? Imani Bates was on the squad, yeah.
0: Yep.
1: Yeah, Imani Bates.
0: Man,
1: yeah.
0: You had – look, you sound like you had the homeboys from the block. Imani, Khalifa, Sharif, right? Hey, man, those are all the homies, man. It sounds like Belmont DeVoe.
3: Yeah, so that sounds like a championship team.
0: I'm about to say, man, it sounds like Belmont DeVoe revamped.
1: Yeah, that's a
0: like
1: championship
0: Devontae.
1: Squad right there. Yeah,
0: that's awesome.
1: What's going on?
0: Old Cedric, what about Cedric? You don't remember Ced?
1: I don't remember Ced.
0: See how you are?
1: I don't remember Ced.
0: What about Cedric's Wendell? You don't remember like Mr. Wendell? Wendell Green?
1: Nah, I don't remember Wendell. Nah, I don't remember Wendell. But
0: see what kind of Cavs fan you are.
1: Hey,
0: don't remember
1: I
0: the
1: named
0: 2023
1: like three
0: Summer League
1: named two.
0: No, we named them.
1: I named Imani Bates and Pete Nance.
0: Okay, I'll give you that. I'll give you that. But,
3: I feel like Pete Nance was like a deep dig.
0: Yeah, I think so too.
1: Right.
0: I feel like that too. I feel like most of the names I rattled off could be a really good hip hop crew, and Pete was like the manager.
1: Yeah,
0: Pete was like, "Hey man, we playing the Thomas and Mack tonight."
1: Yeah, come on out. Hey, you know how you know in Vegas they walk around. Hey, you coming to the party later on tonight? Hey, you coming to the game later? Let me sign you up.
3: Okay, here's the next $1 million question.
1: Right.
3: What team is Pete Nance on now?
1: Ooh. Now, wow, is it the Milwaukee Bucks or was it?
3: Wow, it's the Milwaukee Bucks.
0: Wow. All right.
1: Come on now. You know, I'm not new to this. I'm true to this.
3: Also, where was Pete Nance born?
1: He was born. Ooh, I don't know if he was born in Cleveland. I know his father was.
3: He was born in Akron.
1: Yeah, his father played in Cleveland.
0: You don't need LeBron. Just bring Pete back.
1: And listen, Pete used to hoop when Larry Nance Jr. was in Cleveland. Pete was playing in high school. That's also why I remember.
0: There you go. I do remember Larry Nance Jr. So, okay. Well, there you go. Hey, I ain't going to question you the rest of the night.
1: Just saying, man.
0: No, the rest of the night, you get a pass.
1: Okay.
0: I'm not going to question you.
1: But
0: right?
1: Monday, you'll be back at the shenanigans.
0: Absolutely. There's no doubt about that. But A.J. DeBonsa, he had a really good debut. Again, 27 points. He was the number one overall pick. Derek Peterson, number two overall pick. He played well. Also, 24 points on the night. 3 rebounds, 3 assists. But I mentioned the 9 fouls. They get extra fouls. Obviously, in Summer League, nobody wants to see these guys foul out because development's all it's all about. Like, we're joking around. Mm-hmm. We're having a good time. But it's all about these guys getting their first taste of some NBA action. So let's hear from A.J. DeBonsa. He caught up with George Sedano following the game.
4: A.J., first things first. You guys were able to win a nail-biter here. How did you pull it out? It was good. I trusted my teammates. I wasn't on the floor. I was trying to make some coaching adjustments to the sideline, telling her to play hard, hold the ball, and they got it done.
5: Speaking of which, we saw you weren't on the floor. What happened there?
4: Just some leg soreness. Nothing crazy. I'll be back.
5: Okay, excellent. The one thing that stood out to us, we talked about on the broadcast, you mentioned your teammates as well, how much joy you get when your teammates succeed. What comes into that?
4: I mean, it's a team game. There's five guys on the court. I think it's fun to play when everybody's eating, not just when one guy's killing.
5: All right, now let's talk about you, because you did kill enough too today. 27 points, ties a summer league record for a number one pick in their debut with Blake Griffin. So pretty good company, I would say. What about tonight? What was going and working for you?
4: I haven't played in like 4 months. I haven't played since March 10th. I got bounced out the first round, so I just decided to get out there and just hoop.
5: And then lastly here, your experience thus far at Summer League to this point.
4: I mean, it's been great. I mean, we had the rookie transition last night, seeing all the rookies come together. And I watched a couple games. It's been great.
5: I lied. I do have one more. Obviously, one versus two. Yep. You've had so many games against Peterson High School, now college, now the pro level. You'll have many more, I presume. And just what that experience was like.
4: I mean, it's great. Every time I played against him, it's a battle. He always comes out to compete. He beat me 3 times previous, so this is my first win. I just got to come out on top.
1: Yeah, and look, he came out on top tonight and played extremely well. And it's good run to be in that environment, because there's obviously hype and everybody wants to see these two play against each other. But Q, when he was asked about, hey, what happened there? You kind of left the game. He said, oh, leg soreness, but I'm going to be all right. I thought to myself, I don't think we're going to see a whole lot more of A.J. DeBanta in the summer league.
0: No, I don't think so either, and I kind of attribute a lot of that leg soreness to the fact, like he said, I hadn't played in 4 months.
1: Yeah.
0: Right? You got bounced in the first round, so I think that has something to do with it. But when you come out and your first performance is 27 points, I don't think you need to go out there and do too much more.
1: At 26 minutes? Yeah.
0: Yeah, I mean, maybe one more game, maybe two, and that's usually how it goes with the guys that are the top picks. They don't sit there and play. You know, they're not trying to win that championship. They're just trying to get the taste. They're trying to get a little bit of burn. I'm sure that they're all excited when their NBA veteran teammates are courtside watching, and, you know, the coaches are watching. They're not allowed to coach, right? It's other coaches from the organization that are actually doing that. I just looked up. It's funny, and I saw Jeff Van Gundy, who's sitting in the stands, and you can see coaches can't help themselves. So he's motioning to the, you know, he's like, no, go back, do this. He can't help himself. He's part of the Clippers organization, but they're not allowed to be on the bench. So they have assistants, you know, out there that are the head coach, and they're getting experience. And that's the other thing that a lot of people don't realize. A lot of these coaches get their first taste of being the head coach as well when they go to summer league and they get to coach these teams.
1: Yeah, and it's a great opportunity for them, too. So that's really what summer league is all about, just kind of getting – it's about the top picks getting their feet wet. It's about young men trying to fight to get in the NBA, and even for the coaching staff to get some reps. So I love summer league. Watch it every year. I got to get out there. I usually leave before summer league starts when we go out there in the summer. So I got to get out there, man. Maybe we'll take a plane full of Cleveland fans out to the summer league.
0: There you go. You can celebrate. It could be like the Cavaliers celebrated their anniversary of winning their NBA championship. Maybe the Cavaliers, they can come celebrate their anniversary.
3: 2028, big trip out to Vegas to celebrate the 5-year anniversary of the Cleveland Cavaliers.
0: There you go. And they can have their ringleader, Emmett Golden, who was on this fine program. Like, man, Emmett was cutting for them that night. I will never forget that night. You were talking about ordering a T-shirt, everything. You were ready to roll.
1: Yeah, I couldn't find any. They sold out.
0: No, they didn't have any.
1: It wasn't a t-shirt to be bought. It was they had 7 of them to give to a couple players, and that was about it.
0: Yeah, you know, I mentioned the veteran players that are out there, and I think for the Wizards, it was pretty cool to see, you know, obviously A.J. DeBanta in action, but to see Trae Young courtside, to see, you know, Anthony Davis courtside, and especially with the questions on, is Anthony Davis going to stay in Washington? Is he going to get traded? Is he going to end up with LeBron somewhere? And so to see him out there support his teammates, just like we saw Brandon Ingram out there supporting his Clipper teammates, right? I mean, it's really... And I've heard this from players that they like to look up and see those veterans, especially when it's the stars, and they're sitting there watching the action of the young guys coming up.
1: Yeah, it's cool. And what's also cool is a lot of guys that are out there get together and then they hoop together. You know, I know there was, as we were joking about the Cavs winning the Summer League Championship, that year the entire squad was out there, and during the day they go get some work in, you know. So team building and team bonding is always a plus. You see a lot of that out there in Vegas as well.
0: Yeah, so I don't know how much more DeBonsa. I don't even know how much more Darren Peterson you're going to see. Again, those are the top two picks. Right now, Darius Acuff Jr., he's in action for the Sacramento Kings going up against the Clippers. He's got 14 points. He's a guy I'm excited about. I really am excited about. I like what he did last year at Arkansas. I know Sacramento's a tough team to turn around, but I think if you're going to have a dude that can really help get it done from the guard position, that guy, Darius Acuff Jr., is that guy.
1: Yeah, I feel like he's going to be really good and then end up somewhere else, as it just feels like – it feels like ever since the Chris Webber, Peja, Doug Christie, that group of Sacramento Kings left, they haven't been able to keep any stars. Any of their good players all seem to get traded or leave.
0: That's many, many, many moons ago when you start bringing up those names of the past. He's Emmett Golden. I'm Q Myers. We're not going to talk about the past. We'll talk about the future. Summer League rolls on in Vegas, and as we do as well, it's game night here on ESPN Radio on the all-new ESPN app.
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12: 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That's 4 Addy trophies. 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Congratulations to Nathan Christner on his Addy Awards. And this good news.
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0: Devonta versus Derek Peterson, number one versus number two, Wizards and Jazz, with Washington getting the 94-88 victory. It's game night here on ESPN Radio, the all-new ESPN app, SiriusXM Channel 80, and tune in. 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He's Emmett Golden. I'm Q Myers. Joining us now from the Thomas & Mack is ESPN NBA reporter Om Young Masuk. And Om, thanks so much for your time. We do appreciate you. And Om, want to get into the game, but I was schooling these guys on your shoe game and how great your shoe game is. So I got to ask, Summer League debut today, what shoes are you rocking right now?
1: It's too hot, man. You know, I'm not even going to lie. I was worried about bringing some nice kicks and seeing them melt on the pavement as I walk into the arena, because it is like 115 degrees outside. And you know, people laugh at me because when I go to games, I take two pairs of shoes oftentimes, because some of these shoes I'm wearing, I try to wear a new pair of shoes almost every game I go to, like during the regular season, because I just have so many. But there's so many shoes I haven't worn. And a lot of them are from like 2010, and I pull them out of the box, and some of them fall apart at the arena because I'd never used them out of the box.

0: That's wow. Lesson learned. So I was afraid of bringing some shoes here. So I just went and decided, you know, I'm just going to wear some Prestos, comfortable, keep me, you know, cool. And hopefully they just don't melt when I'm walking into the arena.
1: Hey, off top, I respect the shoe. As soon as you said it, because only real shoe people who care about shoes don't want their shoes to melt, right? You know, the fact that was a genuine concern of yours, I know you're a real sneakerhead.
2: Right.
0: It's just real shoe people problem. By the way, speaking of the shoes, what did y'all think of DeVance's kicks? He told me today, I got to spend time with him behind the scenes, and he's wearing like these GTs, like these like new models. But they're not his. They did have his logo on them. He made sure to tell me they're not his, and he's going to debut another colorway of the same shoe on Sunday. But to me, they look like almost like a hybrid of Penny's like foam posits. Mm-hmm. They're like this metallic silver, like a little wavy on the sides. And I was like, I think they look nice.
1: Oh, yeah, they look crazy.
2: Yeah.
1: They look crazy.
2: They got a little flavor to them. That is for sure. Om Young Masuk is with us here, ESPN NBA reporter on game night on ESPN Radio on the ESPN app. Well, you mentioned him, A.J. DeBonta, 27 points, left the game late, had a little leg soreness. What did you think of the debut for the number one overall pick?
0: Look, I think I watched him in shoot around today and I during his warm-up. And, you know, it was like he missed a lot of shots that were off the front rim. And this is his first game that he's played since March, since he was in the tournament. And I was like, well, he can't be tired because he hasn't played. So, you know, maybe he was a little nervous. I'm not quite, but he didn't look nervous. He told me he didn't feel nervous. So, you know, I think he missed a lot of shots that he normally is used to making, but he still flashed all the potential that makes you realize he's the number one overall pick. His first basket, he scores on this, like he drives left with his left hand, switches hands and scores on a right-handed reverse layup in traffic. The first thing you notice about him is his size. He's 6'9". He's long. He's athletic. You saw him like basically drive through two Utah Jazz defenders, then dunk on another one, and he was fouled. And he told me he was fouled twice on that play, and the only thing he could do was punch it in. And he actually lost the ball. He went in for a two-handed dunk, lost the ball in the air, and still got it back and dunked it and then flexed. So there were definitely signs, you know, he flashed signs of why he was the number one overall pick. And certainly there was motivation on both ends to show out in this game because they knew all eyes were on them. Darren Peterson said on draft night, look, it'll always be in the back of my mind that I didn't go number one. And I asked AJ this morning, how did you feel about Darren saying that? Does that motivate you? And he was like, it'll always be in the back of my mind that it's in the back of his mind and he didn't go number one. That's what he said to me. And so, you know, he's like, I have to find my motivation too. And he said that when they've gone up against each other in the past, it's always been a great setting. And he said Darren had gotten the better of him twice in high school and once in college. And tonight, AJ came out on top.
1: Did you think there was any nerves from Darren Peterson? He had 8 turnovers. This is summer league, not a big deal at all. But did you think he had some nerves?
0: I think a little bit. You know, look, I mean, he was double teamed a little bit too. He had a quiet first half. You can certainly see though the signs of why he's so good and makes things look effortless. There were 2 plays early on. He missed both threes, but he did a sidestep to elude his defender, and it was just like in an instant he had space to shoot. I'm not saying it's like Steph Curry or like even like old James Harden. But he can create his own shot, and you can see that why he's gifted in that area. I think there was one point early on he drew huge oohs from the crowd, where basically he got a Wizards defender off of his feet, just stumbling backwards into the paint, and he just couldn't finish the three tonight. He missed that three, and there were a few moments on both sides. AJ as well, same thing. He basically was able to shrug off a defender, had a wide open three with a move, and then missed the shot. I think both of them missed a lot of shots tonight that we kind of expected to hit. If they hit those shots, tonight's duel would have gone to another level. And I say that with AJ finishing with 27 points and Peterson had, what, I think 24 points.
2: Yeah.
0: So they could have had much better games. And I still say that people were not disappointed. I talked to a couple of executives tonight who were just like, yeah, you can see why both of these guys are studs.
2: We'll close out with this. We got about a minute left. What did you think about the end when Darren Peterson had that real strong push off? Looked like he was a little frustrated at the end.
0: Yeah, I mean, I think Peterson, you know, he talked afterwards about being double teamed, and he's like, look, I'm used to it. That obviously was like, you know, probably the Wizards' game plan is what he was saying of how they would slow him down. I think on the other side, the Wizards were like, you know, I talked to Wizards owner Ted Leontis at halftime, and he basically was like, you know, hey, we were wondering, like, you know, would they try to come out and show him up, and this is going to be a big game? Would AJ try to do too much? And, you know, the Wizards were happy with how things went. So I think tonight's just the first, you know, preview of things to come between these two guys. It's only going to get better. And I don't think tonight they disappointed. While I said that I still think they can make shots they missed tonight, I think they feel that way. I think that'll come. I think they still kind of gave a glimpse of a taste of things to come.
2: Yeah, I'll tell you, I was entertained by what I saw from the first game and look forward to it. Hopefully we see a little bit more action before they get shut down. Well, Ohm, fantastic stuff. Thanks so much. Don't let your shoes melt, but thanks for the time this evening here on game night.
0: All right, thanks, guys.
2: Thank you. Ohm Young-Masuk right here with us, ESPN NBA reporter on game night on ESPN Radio on the all-new ESPN app. My man said he has shoes that he ain't taken out the box since 2010.
1: He said, I wear a new pair of shoes to every – there's 82 games.
2: I know.
1: All right? 82 games.
2: That's why I couldn't believe y'all didn't know about my man's shoe game.
1: I didn't know. You don't know what you don't know.
2: That's why I'm here to learn you.
1: I appreciate it.
2: That's what I do, and that's what I'm here for. But, no, man, you know, the first day of action, the Kings and Clippers at 78-64 right now in the fourth quarter. You know, that's going on. Darius Acuff still has 14 points. But this is a nice little taste, man. Once the NBA, the regular season, and the playoffs are over, get to see a little bit of action in Summer League. I always think it's a lot of fun.
1: Yeah, no doubt. It's you see in the future. There's even some guy, probably multiple guys that we never heard of in this moment that are going to go on and make an all-star team in the NBA playing out there in Vegas.
2: Absolutely. That's what's going down. It will continue to roll on and will continue to roll on. He's Emmett Golden. I'm Q Myers, Sports Center all night. That's coming up next here on ESPN Radio, the all-new ESPN app, SiriusXM Channel 80, and tune in.
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17: 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Right field. Belay back on the track at the wall. Gone! It is a home run. A two-run shot.
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18: Well, Toronto winters may be cold, but that is not why we're seeing a freeze on Kawhi Leonard trade talks. The LA Clippers, Toronto Raptors trade centered around the two-time finals MVP. It's on pause. That's at least until the NBA investigation into whether or not the Clippers circumvented the salary cap is complete.
19: The Raptors and Clippers were set to have a trade call to finalize the deal that sent Kawhi Leonard back to Toronto for Brandon Ingram, Grady Dick, and draft assets. But the league, I'm told, ended up delaying that call and now has decided that the teams will not be moving forward unless the Raptors assume the risk of potential outcomes that come from that investigation. We still don't have a timeline for that investigation. Adam Silver said about a month ago that it could be wrapped up soon. It still has not been. And so over the last several weeks, the Clippers have engaged with multiple teams around Kawhi Leonard trade talks. None of those teams operated with any restriction that they would be dealing with any fallout after a deal being completed for Kawhi Leonard. But now that the Raptors and Clippers were set to finalize this deal, do the trade call with the NBA, the NBA has essentially paused that conversation until the end of their investigation. The Raptors decide today that they will not be assuming the risk of any discipline or any other fallout that could happen with Kawhi Leonard.
18: That's ESPN senior NBA insider Shams Charania. The NBA's investigation into the Clippers is focused on whether they circumvented the salary cap by funneling money into Leonard through his $28 million endorsement deal with Aspiration.
20: I give the league credit, at least as far as giving the Raptors a heads up, because remember, we went through this with Terry Rozier. Miami and Charlotte make a trade for Terry Rozier. He had been investigated. There was no wrongdoing. The Heat trade for him, and then he is basically suspended for the year, and they had given up a draft pick here. It's a story that's going to continually develop here. Hopefully, as Sham said, this is 10 months in.
21: Right.
20: Hopefully, we're going to get some closure pretty soon on this investigation.
18: That's ESPN NBA insider Bobby Marks on NBA Today. Now, the Clippers, in a statement to ESPN, said that the trade, quote, can only be finalized if the Raptors ownership group assumes the risk of penalties related to Kawhi's contract that could theoretically result from the ongoing investigation. Now, did they do their homework? Harry Douglas, host of Freddie and Harry, weighs in.
22: Yeah, I'm going to point to the front office. You have to make sure that you cross your T's and dot your I's before you acquire a player like Kawhi Leonard. And I get it. He was there previous in 2019. He won an NBA championship on your roster and was everything that you expected him to be before he went to the Los Angeles Clippers. But, man, you don't want to get penalized for the sins of someone else. I don't think that's fair to the Toronto Raptors, but you should have thought about that before you traded for him.
18: So now it's wait and see. And speaking of waiting, the whole league waiting to see where LeBron James will play next season. Does Cleveland have the edge? Here's Brian Windhorst on First Take.
0: What I suspect that is going to be important to him is that he is going to be able to get through the regular season without having to go to extraordinary measures, without having to play 38 minutes a game, without having to take 25 shots. I think Philly can make a compelling case that they would not tax him too much and he could save his body for the postseason and he can build up to the postseason. Philly can make a strong case to do that, but so can Cleveland. Cleveland has a build-out just as strong as Philly, and they are home. And, I mean, that's what everybody out there is worried about, is they're trying to make a compelling case. Can anybody make the compelling case that's more compelling on the roster than Cleveland and more compelling on the home front than Cleveland? The teams out there that I've talked to are skeptical. They don't know for sure, but they're skeptical.
18: Is Cleveland the front runner? Do they have the most compelling case? Well, Brian Windhorst seems to think so, but one of those teams also playing in that waiting game, the Philadelphia 76ers. Unsportsmanlike's Chris Canty on why maybe they could tip the scales.
1: Bob Myers is the one that's above him. That's a part of the process in doing the hiring. And we like how the chips have fallen for the Sixers. So if you're LeBron James, that's something to pay attention to. I do believe that the Jaylen Brown trade is one of those moves that makes LeBron sit back and seriously consider playing for a team in what will be his farewell tour years that he hasn't already worn a jersey for.
18: Well, the Sixers recently landed their own big fish in Jaylen Brown, switching up from the Celtics to the Sixers. But is that going to be enough to tip the scales for LeBron James? Well, here's 76ers president of basketball operations, Mike Gansey, on how Jaylen is feeling after making that big move.
21: You know, I think for Jaylen, it's been such a shock, you know, getting traded to his rival, I guess. And he's just still trying to take it all in, but I think with each growing day, he's excited and obviously excited about the group we've got and some of the other additions we've added. But I think Jaylen too, he's just like, listen, I'm going to get in the gym with Joel here soon. Like, I'm going to push him. I'm going to get him right. You know, it's going to be a big season for all of us. Like, he's going to bring some championship habits, attitude, toughness to us that, you know, I know the city of Philly loves. And, you know, it's like music to my ears, you know, listening to him and talking to him. And he's really, really fired up for the season to come up.
18: That was Mike Gansey on 97.5 The Fanatic, speaking about Jaylen Brown and how he's feeling after making that move from the Celtics to the Sixers. So they'll see if that big fish can be used to reel in an even bigger one in LeBron. The front office made their pitch. Plus, there's a unique way that other teams are trying to catch LeBron's attention. I've got that coming up later in the show. Now we've got a World Cup update brought to you by Gusto. 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Well, France is on to its third consecutive World Cup semifinal 2-0 win over Morocco. Kylian Mbappe, he just keeps topping himself, broke the scoreless tie in the 60th minute for his 20th goal on the World Cup stage. That's in 20 World Cup games. The second player to reach that mark after Argentina's Lionel Messi, he's got 21. Now, Mbappe has already matched his previous World Cup goal output with 8, and he's not done either. Here's ESPN soccer analyst Craig Burley on ESPN FC.
23: Even though he's got a great supporting cast at France, he's doing the bulk of the work at France. In terms of work, I mean scoring the goals and doing stuff like that. But he looks to me a different player in terms of his, from the World Cup 4 years ago, he looks a player who's more willing to put a shift in.
24: Sure. Mm-hmm.
23: He looked like a player in Qatar that thought he didn't have to do anything to help his teammates and he was just going to do it. When they won the ball, he was going to do his thing. And that kind of cost him a little bit at times. To me, he looks like a guy who he knows they lost that World Cup and he wants to make amends here and he knows that he's going to have to roll his sleeves up a little bit and be part of the team a little bit more than he was.
18: And it's a two-horse race for the Golden Boot right now. Mbappe and Messi, they each have 8 goals so far on the tournament. But just how good is this French team? We'll take it from a former member, 1998 national team member and ESPN soccer analyst, Frank Leboeuf.
25: I'm wondering right now if it's not the best French team ever right now.
2: Yeah,
15: because they are coming from you, Frank.
3: Yeah. That says a lot.
15: No, but that says it says a lot. Of course, you know, because I'm very proud of what we achieved in '98. But everywhere, and they are classy, and they work hard together, and they have every tools needed to win a World Cup. They perfect everywhere, even in the attitude. They're great, they're humble, they work hard, but they accept the decision of the referees, they respect the opponents. Really, that team impresses me a lot.
18: Possibly the best ever, and it was only a few days ago that we were wondering if the United States men's national team would play to their best ever finish. As it is, though, the World Cup marches on without the U.S., and the issues for Team USA, they persist.
5: We have good enough athletes on the field. Our athletes look just like their athletes of all these teams competing. It's a micro skill sport. It's not about the NFL combine or how fast you run a 40-yard dash. It's about balance and spatial awareness and decision-making. Lionel Messi's 5'7". It's how you can be 6'4", 230, and you can't outdrive Rory McIlroy, let alone beat him around the green. It's much more of a skill than just pure athleticism. So it's really the training that our young people are getting, particularly from ages 5 to 13 or 14, when there are some academies set up through MLS to develop the best players. And I think that's where we're lacking, both through pay for play and the mentality of what the goal is of youth sports in this country as it's been professionalized and capitalized on. Across all sports.
18: That was Dan Wetzel, ESPN senior writer on Get Up, on why the U.S. men's national team may be still struggling to keep up with the English teams. He mentioned it towards the end there, starting with the youth programs. Hercules Gomez, ESPN soccer analyst, also on Get Up, goes a bit deeper into starting early.
6: I am a product of youth soccer in America as well. I'm also very fortunate that I had a benefactor. I had somebody cutting out a check so I could play because my family couldn't afford it. Youth soccer in America is a multi-billion dollar business. Major League Soccer has been around for 30 years, but not all 30 of those years have they had MLS academies. They've had them for the better part of a decade. And within those MLS academies, you start at a certain age. You don't start at the grassroots level, the 5 to 12. You got to go in there earlier because in the United States, this is a business. The rest of the world, their clubs, their professional teams, are who funds these academies at a grassroots level. That doesn't happen here. In a country of almost 340 million, you have 30 MLS clubs. You need more.
18: And looking ahead to the quarterfinal matchups this weekend, Belgium plays Spain 3 p.m. on Friday, Norway and England, that's 5 p.m. on Saturday, and Argentina against Switzerland, 9 p.m. on Saturday. All those times are Eastern. You're listening to SportsCenter All Night on ESPN Radio. I'm Gabrielle Lucevero. The New York Yankees will get new information on Aaron Judge during the All-Star break. General Manager Brian Cashman said Thursday that Judge will have his fractured right rib re-imaged, which should provide a clearer timeline for his return. The Yankees are 15-9 since Judge last played on May 31st. Jeff Passan, ESPN senior MLB insider, weighed in on how the Yankees are reconciling with Judge out of the lineup.
24: The Yankees offense has fallen apart over the last few weeks as Aaron Judge has been out. And news came today that they're planning on re-imaging his first right rib, which has been fractured and which has kept him out over the All-Star break. It's going to give the Yankees a much better sense of how long they're going to be without their captain. And more than that, what the trade deadline is going to look like for them. Because if Aaron Judge is out for a longer period of time, perhaps that's the area where they focus on. If not, if they know they're going to be getting him back sooner than later, then they could be looking for more pitching, perhaps bullpen help as they go down the stretch. Regardless, today was the first time in 20 games that the New York Yankees scored more than 5 runs. They went 5-15 over that stretch. So it's clear, whether it's from Aaron Judge or someone else, they need help on offense.
18: And they got to get that offense from somewhere. Yankees at Tampa Bay Rays this afternoon.
17: Runner goes. High fly ball. Right field. Belay back on the track at the wall. Gone. It is a home run. a two-run shot. Rice is stopping at second, but the umpire has signaled home run, so enjoy the route. A two-run shot for Rice, and the Yankees lead 4-1.
18: Ben Rice opened up a 4-1 Yankees lead over the AL East leading Tampa Bay Rays, and he wasn't done either.
17: Well, that's going to get in a run, and maybe more. It gets in three runs. A three-run home run for Rice. His second homer of the game. He has five ribbies, and the Yankees have some breathing room.

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16: There are too many people who apparently only watch highlights, only watch sound bites, only hear sound bites, or look on socials and see clips. They think that's the whole context of what's going on. And it's ridiculous. It's okay to do your homework. Let me school you guys on something, and you ladies too. It is okay to look at the whole entire picture. I don't know what the end game is here, but the end game is it's not helping Caitlin Clark. It's not helping the WNBA. And there are going to be plenty of fans who are like, look, why are we watching this if that's how you

0: you feel that you're not helping anybody by an agenda that's not even hidden. It is wide open.
1: Freddie Coleman, host of Freddie and Harry on Caitlin Clark and the fever that just will never be sweat out. The debate reignited just about 2 weeks ago with the Indiana Fever Phoenix Mercury game. Well, those two teams back at it again tonight, this time in Phoenix. Caitlin Clark not in the lineup, but it's someone else coming up clutch.
2: With the Fever trailing by one, it's Mitchell's opportunity. Mitchell drives and one and it finishes. Kelsey Mitchell clutch gives the Fever the lead.
1: Kelsey Mitchell with 25 seconds to play puts the Fever ahead 90-89. They hang on to win 92-89. She finished with 29 points on 10 for 22 shooting. She was 3 of 6 from outside. Elsewhere in the W, the Aces and the Portland Fire, a new WNBA expansion team, and Asia Wilson doing what she does.
3: We got 3 games in 4 days is what this trip has started as Asia gets her 32nd points of the game. And now some substitutions coming in.
1: Asia Wilson, 32 points, 10 rebounds. Jackie Young also with a double-double, 19 points, 11 assists. Las Vegas Aces beat the Portland Fire 88-80. And that was Wilson's return after she missed 3 games with a right leg injury and scored 10 of Las Vegas's opening 20 points. The Atlanta Dream, they beat the Seattle Storm 89-78. And then we go to the NBA Summer League.
4: Sabonzo, 3 on the timer. Takes it. What a move and finish by the number 1 pick, A.J. Sabonzo.
1: It was a 1-2 in the NBA Summer League, the 2026 top draft pick, and A.J. Sabonzo making his Summer League debut with Washington against the number 2 overall pick, Darren Peterson and Utah. Now, Peterson finished with 24 points on 6 of 18 shooting, while Sabonzo, 27, 7 for 18 from the floor.
5: AJ, first things first, you guys were able to win a nail biter here. How did you pull it out?
6: It was good. I trusted my teammates. I wasn't on the floor. I was trying to make some coaching adjustments to the sideline, telling them to play hard, hold the ball, and they got it done.
5: Speaking of which, we saw you weren't on the floor. What happened there?
6: Just some leg soreness, nothing crazy. I'll be back.
5: Okay, excellent. The one thing that stood out to us, we talked about on the broadcast, you mentioned your teammates as well, how much joy you get when your teammates succeed. What comes into that?
6: I mean, it's a team game. There's 5 guys on the court. I think it's fun to play when everybody's eating, not just when one guy's killing.
5: All right, now let's talk about you, because you did kill enough too today. 27 points, ties a Summer League record for a number 1 pick in their debut with Blake Griffin. So pretty good company, I would say. What about tonight? What was going and working for you?
6: I haven't played in like 4 months. I haven't played since March 10th. I got bounced out the first round, so I just decided to get out there and just hoop.
5: And then lastly here, your experience thus far at Summer League to this point.
6: I mean, it's been great. I mean, we had the rookie transition last night, seeing all the rookies come together. And I watched a couple games. It's been great.
5: I lied. I do have one more. Obviously, 1-2. Yep. You've had so many games against Peterson High School, now college, now the pro level. You'll have many more, I presume. And just what that experience was like.
6: I mean, it's great. Every time I played against him, it's a battle. He always comes out to compete. He beat me 3 times previous. That was my first win. I was glad to come out on top.
1: Peterson said it's always in the back of his mind that he didn't go number 1 overall. And Sabonzo said it's always in the back of his mind that it's in the back of Peterson's mind. So we could go on this forever. You're listening to SportsCenter All Night. I'm Gabrielle Lucevero.
7: That's it. So much moving. 2-6-2, 6-2, 1-6, 7-6.
8: This dramatic battle goes to Carolina Mahova, and she will play for the Wimbledon Championship.
1: The final American woman bounced from Wimbledon. Coco Gauff fell in a third set tiebreaker to Czechia's Carolina Mahova. Gauff had a match point at 9-8 in the tiebreak, but she missed an easy drop shot. Here's what she had to say after the match.
9: I mean, as much painful as it is from the outside, I mean, I think about I was down 7-4 in the second round, and I'm here in the semis. I had a point on my racket at a tournament. I don't know, didn't think it would be this year I would make the semis. So it's not a painful story. I think, you know, thousands of people would love to lose the semifinals at Wimbledon on match point. Is this something I would love to experience again? For sure, no. But I think that it'll make my next moment when I win a match like this even sweeter. I mean, I had a match earlier this year. I saved 6 match points. So it's just one of those days where it just didn't go my way and somebody had to lose. And unfortunately, it was me today.
1: So for the first time in 20 years, two players from the same country will face each other in the women's finals. Back then, it was Serena and Venus Williams. Now it's Czechia's Linda Noskova and Karolina Markova.
10: First of all, it sounds really nice to be in a final. Honestly, it was such a big fight. It was roller coaster. As you said, you're up and down. In 10 seconds, you have a match point, then you match point down. It's no time to think, but very nerve-wracking. I was, you know, I don't know. I don't even know what I'm saying. I'm really kind of shaking and trying to sink it in, but the atmosphere here, indescribable. Thank you, everyone who came and supported us.
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0: And now he's joining us here live in the zone. Braden, good afternoon. 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
1: You too.
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3: All right, Wimbledon, the ladies' final at the All England Club will be, well, an all-Czechia matchup. Karolina Muchová will meet Linda Noskova, both from Czechia. In the World Cup, France is on to its third consecutive semifinal, defeating Morocco 2-0 in the quarters. And are things cooling off on Kawhi?
4: A return to Canada for Kawhi Leonard. Shams Charania is reporting the Clippers agreed to trade Leonard to the Raptors.
5: Clippers informed Kawhi Leonard that there would not be any long-term extension.
6: This is the first move that I think can change that balance of power in the Eastern Conference.
3: Well, that was a week and a half ago, but today the LA Clippers-Toronto Raptors trade entered the two-time finals. MVP is, well, on a pause. That's at least until the NBA investigation into whether or not the Clippers circumvented the salary cap is completed. Now, what they mean by that is the NBA is investigating whether or not they went around that salary cap by funneling money into Leonard through his $28 million endorsement deal with Aspiration. Now, the Clippers in a statement said that they can only finalize that trade if the Raptors ownership is willing to take on the risk of penalties related to Kawhi's contract that could theoretically result from the ongoing investigation. Janae Agumake, ESPN NBA analyst, she says good on the NBA.
7: The silver lining is that at least there's some accountability for this to be over, so people choose whether or not they assume the responsibility in the conversations with Kawhi, because you don't want this to continue to linger 10 months, 11, 12, we're at a year mark. Yep. And so I see this more so as accountability for all sides to put this to bed, because this was one of those stories that followed the Clippers and followed Kawhi, mm-hmm. and I think this is finally the level to say, all right, let's make sure this is addressed before anything else happens.
3: No surprise, not everyone is a fan. Danny Green, ESPN NBA analyst on NBA Today.
8: I'm not a fan of it. Obviously, I know the league has to do what it's supposed to do, like what it needs to do. I hope this ends quicker, because this is really putting a damper on a homecoming for Kawhi. And you see him at Kyle Lowry's, you know, retirement. Shout out to Kyle Lowry. He deserves all the flowers in the world, because he's one of the greatest teammates I've ever had. And he's a great player, had a hell of a tenure. But Kawhi's happy. He's at home. City is buzzing. They all love him. Everybody's excited that he's back in Toronto. And now you have this news. So I'm not a fan of it. I know the league has to do what they're supposed to do, but hopefully they can close this up sooner than later so that we can, you know, have Kawhi back in Toronto, you know, sooner than later.
3: So that domino was on its way to falling. It's standing still right now, but the biggest domino yet to fall: where will LeBron James play basketball next season? Now everyone is making their sales pitch.
9: If he was here, I'd say I honestly believe this is your best chance to win. You have to decide all the other things that are equally important, because it's his life, right? He has to play. He has to face the scrutiny of his decision, that'll have people say you should have done this or should have done that. They'll criticize him for whatever, which is his life. So he's been through all that. What I would just say is, if it's about winning, let's talk about this team, because you can win here in Philadelphia.
3: And this team he's talking about, that's Sixers president Bob Myers on the Game Over podcast this week. He's making his pitch in the LeBron James sweepstakes, but if you want to be heard, well, there's a specific way that seems to be getting through. Here's Shams Charania, ESPN senior NBA insider on NBA Today.
10: Some of the leading suitors for LeBron James, whether that's a Golden State, Cleveland, Miami, Minnesota, Philadelphia, some of them have been able to send a voice note to LeBron James via Rich Paul. So whether it's an owner, a president, or a general manager, being able to record a voice note, I'm told, send it to Rich Paul, and that makes its way to LeBron James. This is just a part of LeBron James's process of studying as he makes the decision. And it's unclear whether Cleveland or Miami have been among the teams that have sent a voice note to LeBron via Rich Paul. Again, they kind of don't need to. They already had him in their buildings in the recent past.
3: Voice notes next. It'll be carrier pigeons out to find him on the golf course. All right, you are listening to SportsCenter All Night on ESPN Radio with Gabrielle Luce-Severo. So here we go. World Cup, United States eliminated. Christian Pulisic, he sustained a bone bruise and a microfracture in his lower leg, and he's going to be sidelined for several weeks. He had an X-ray and an MRI on Tuesday. Now, Pulisic sustained that injury 7 minutes into the second half of the Americans' 4-1 round of 16 defeat against Belgium. He attempted to take a shot on goal, and it did not work out for him. Here's what Craig Burley, ESPN soccer analyst, has to say about Christian Pulisic's lackluster showing in the World Cup.
11: And I get it. He's had a tough tournament because he started well, got injured, hasn't really found his flow again, ends the tournament the way he pretty much started, is injured. But the pile on to an individual is way over the top. It's like if Christian Pulisic had a great tournament, the US would have gone all the way. That's kind of how the talk is. And I get it. He has a responsibility, and he didn't come into this tournament to try and be under par or play badly. But to me, if I was Christian Pulisic, I would be big time annoyed, because it seems to me it's almost a personal attack on an individual rather than an analysis of the football that's gone before. Because if it's an analysis of the football, you could go through pretty much the whole team and say, well, he had a bad game, he had a bad game, the goalkeeper made a mistake, Serginho Dest had a terrible game, letting balls bounce in the box, all that sort of stuff. But it seems that he has been painted up there as the poster boy.
3: And looking ahead to quarterfinal matchups this weekend, Belgium takes on Spain 3 p.m. on Friday, Norway against England 5 p.m. Saturday, Argentina and Switzerland 9 p.m. on Saturday. But if you're a fan of an upset and you want to know who is on upset watch, here's Kevin Egan, ESPN FC host.
12: I think Norway are infectious. What Erling Haaland is doing is capturing the imagination of young kids around the world. My 7-year-old all of a sudden is obsessed with Erling Haaland and everything he brings to the game and his personality. But they've got something about them where they feel like they can play anybody and go toe-to-toe and beat them. And in England, I'm waiting for them to play a more expansive style of football. They're good defensively, but I think they're beatable. I really think they are beatable. And I think Norway are the team to do it.
3: And that's Norway. They're going to need a bigger boat. So in the first matchup, France beat Morocco 2-0. Is there anyone, though, in this field who can beat France? Alejandro Moreno, ESPN FC analyst.
13: If everybody is at their best that are left in this tournament, they're all at their best. Mm-hmm. Best level possible from all of them. France is better than all of them. Mm. However, I did pick Spain ahead of the tournament.
14: Yes, you did.
13: And I am going to tell you, the one team that I think can get the best of France is Spain. Why is that? Because I think Spain is the one team that can take the ball away from France. Because of their quality of possession, they can break the rhythm of France. They can slow them down. They can get those guys, Dembele, and Mbappe, and Barcola, and Olise, and all these talented guys, they can't do anything if they don't have the ball. And I think Spain can do that to France. Will they do that? Different conversation, but they're the one team that I think can deny France.
3: France will wait to see how things shake out. Again, Belgium against Spain. That's 3 p.m. this afternoon. You're listening to SportsCenter All Night on ESPN Radio. Well, we do have the All-Star break set to pause things for a moment next week. Right now, we still got plenty of baseball. The Guardians and Twins in a race for the top of the crowded American League Central. Guardians, only American League team yet to be swept on the road this season, and Patrick Bailey was going to make sure didn't happen.
15: Here comes the 1-0 from Go. Swung on and launched high and deep to right, way back there. Home run, Patrick Bailey. A towering blast that cleared the wall by plenty and right, and the Guardians now lead it 5-2.
3: And that was the call on WTAM. So that was one of three Guardians home runs. And on the mound, Gavin Williams went seven innings, just two earned runs, and tied a season high with 11 strikeouts. That's his sixth game with seven innings pitched and two or fewer earned runs this season. Most by a Guardians pitcher since 2022. The Mets beat the Royals 7-3. Sean Manaea had his longest start in 21 months for the Mets, who won a series for just the third time since June 1st. The Mets have a six-series winless streak that snapped. That was a season long. Manaea went seven innings as well. Six hits, two earned runs, six strikeouts, seven innings pitched is a season long, and his six strikeouts ties his second most this season. And the Mets, they put up five runs in the fifth inning, the team's third five-run inning in their last five games. Well, the Red Sox and their first baseman slash designated hitter, Wilson Contreras, he has had his suspension reduced from seven games to five games. And with that, he will be eligible to participate in the All-Star game. Contreras, he appealed his suspension for that role in the benches clearing brawl against the Washington Nationals back on June 30th. Contreras began serving his suspension on Thursday, meaning he'll have one more game to sit out after the All-Star break. And he did leave Wednesday's game with a foot injury, so if he's healthy, he will also participate in the Home Run Derby. But Boston plays on without him at the White Sox.
15: Kay throws, Durbin swings and drives one high and deep into left field, at the track, at the wall, see ya later. Durbin goes deep. You are an insane person. Your Mafre feeling pays off again, and it is 2-0 Red Sox.
14: Well, you know, at some point you're going to stop being surprised.
3: WEEI with the call. Caleb Durbin, two-run home run in the fourth inning. That's his ninth home run of the season. By the way, they've all been pulled to left field. The Red Sox now win their sixth straight, second straight series sweep. It's the longest since a seven-game win streak back last season. On the mound, Aroldis Chapman, 386th career save. That is five shy of passing Dennis Eckersley for ninth most all-time. Meanwhile, the White Sox, fourth straight home loss. It's the second longest home losing streak this season. They lost six straight from April 6th through the 16th. The Braves and the Pirates, well, the Braves were leading 6-5 when Yastrzemski, he went to the dish.
15: The 3-1 pitch, swung on and creamed deep right field. That is long gone. A grand slam by Yaz, and it's 10-5 Braves in the ninth in Pittsburgh.
3: The Braves go on to win that 10-5. It's the Braves' first road series win since May 29th. And the 31st, they had lost four straight road series before that, back-to-back road wins after going 2-11 in their previous 13 road games. And Mike Yastrzemski, that was his third career grand slam, his first since 2022 when he hit a walk-off grand slam against the Brewers. And Matt Olson, he went 1-for-3 with a home run, 25th home run of the season. The first baseman played in his 740th straight game going back to the start of the 2022 season and tied that mark set by Dale Murphy back in 1982-86.
15: He kicks the pitch, taken for a called third strike, and three pitches, and Marte is gone just like that, and that is strikeout number 11.
3: Jesus Luzardo, 11th shutout win of the season on his back. That breaks the tie with the Dodgers for most in Major League Baseball. Luzardo went seven innings. That's the magic number, two hits, no runs, 11 strikeouts, first career outing with seven scoreless innings pitched and 10-plus strikeouts. It's his 11th game with 10-plus strikeouts since the start of last season, and the Phillies have won the last nine starts by him. Meanwhile, the Reds, they are 1-11 in Brady Singer's last 12 starts. So Justin Crawford, he was 1-for-3, had the go-ahead single in the eighth inning because even though he was pitching great from Luzardo, you still need some offense.
16: The 1-0, swinging a ball, ripped to right, that's a base hit. Past the dive of Arroyo, into right, Hill's coming home. Marte's throw is up the line, and Crawford delivers an RBI single here in the eighth to put the Phillies on the board. It's 1-0.
3: And that would be the final score, Phillies 1, Reds nothing. Still ahead, we take a look around the WNBA, and we'll take a look ahead at what's coming up at the All England Club. That's here on SportsCenter All Night.
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3: Well, as the World Cup marches on, it's proving that France very much living up to its billing, and that is by far and wide thanks to Kylian Mbappe. He just keeps topping himself. He broke the scoreless tie in the 60th minute against Morocco on Thursday in the quarterfinal matchup. He had his 20th goal on the World Cup stage in 20 World Cup games. He's on a tear. He's the second player to reach that mark after only Argentina's

0: Lionel Messi, is there anything he can't do? Here's Hercules Gomez, ESPN soccer commentator.
1: Kylian Mbappe is distinct in the term that he kind of does it all. And I've really never seen anything like him at the international stage. Like, if you go player per player, Erling Haaland is a complete nine. He's a nine. That's like, his job is scoring goals. He's up front. He's powerful. He's a freak. Like, he's just athletically unseen in our game. He's powerful. He just wants to score goals. That's all he does. He wants to score goals. Harry Kane is refined. He's a goal scorer with a delicate touch that facilitates others. You know, they're all great in their own just way. But there's a guy who does both. And there's a guy who does both, whether he's playing in the center or he's playing outside and can facilitate. And he's done it from such a young age. Like, he was 18 when he played in his first World Cup final and scored a goal. The only other adolescent to do that was Pelé. And Pelé is one of the all-time greats. He's in that stratosphere when it comes to international football.
0: 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Well, looking ahead to what's coming up at Wimbledon today, the men's semifinal spots in the finals on the line. First up, Arthur Ferry versus Alexander Zverev. That's at 8:30 Eastern. And then a great matchup between Jannik Sinner, the number one seed, and seven seed Novak Djokovic. While in the WNBA, Caitlin Clark not on the floor at the Phoenix Mercury tonight. That is, of course, the team they were playing where everything sort of reignited the debate around Caitlin Clark back 2 weeks ago. So Caitlin Clark not playing, but it was still a fever win, 92-89. Kelsey Mitchell, she had the dagger back in the final 25 seconds.
2: With the fever trailing by one, it's Mitchell's opportunity. Mitchell tries and one, and it's finished! Kelsey Mitchell clutch! Gives the fever the lead!
0: Well, Kelsey Mitchell came up clutch. That's your top sound, certainly, from the WNBA, but here's your top sounds on the night.
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3: Number five.
0: It's been a down year for the Mets, but the same can't be said for Juan Soto. 880 ESPN New York.
5: 1-2 is drilled. This is out to deep right field, out toward the bullpen, and long gone. Whoa, over the canopy in the visitor's bullpen. An absolute moonshot. And it is 7-3 New York.
3: Number four.
0: At one point, the Rangers led the Angels 6-1 on Thursday. The game entered the bottom of the ninth tied on 105.3 The Fan.
6: One ball, one strike, the count. Here comes Yates. And that ball is hit to deep left field. Siri going back. It's over his head. It's off the base of the wall. Osuna around third. He scores easily. Wyatt Langford walks off the Angels as the Rangers defeat L.A. here tonight by the final of 7-6.
3: Number three.
0: The Marlins entered the day on a five-game win streak, and it didn't take them long to show why. 104.3 WQAM.
6: 1-0 pitch. That one's smacked past the dot of the third baseman, Crawford.
7: It's a fair ball down the left field line. Rolling into the corner. Arozarena picking it up now. Jimenez in from second. Hicks in from first. And a feet-first slide for Otto Lopez. He's got a two-run triple. These Marlins are inevitable.
3: Number two.
0: And speaking of the NL East, the first-place Braves got a big blast late from Mike Yastrzemski on 680 The Fan.
6: The 3-1 pitch. Swung on and creamed. Deep right field. That is long gone. A grand slam by Yaz. And it's 10-5 Braves in the ninth in Pittsburgh.
3: Number one.
0: Baltimore entered the bottom of the eighth inning trailing. That was until Jeremiah Jackson stepped up to the plate. WBAL.
8: The 1-1. Swinging a line drive to the gap. Right center field. That is down for a base hit. Going all the way to the wall. Henderson is in to tie the game. Alonso racing down the third baseline. Here's the play at the plate. Not in time. Not in time. Alonso scores.
0: Well, those are your top sounds from Thursday's action, but there's so much to look forward to ahead this weekend, from the Wimbledon men's semifinals to more World Cup action. And of course, the final slate of games before we hit the Major League Baseball All-Star break and that Midsummer Classic. 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
17: There's a lot of different things that the NFL is trying to do. Games, you know, every day of the week. Now we're going to Australia. We're going to the four corners. Is it the four corners of the earth?
18: Checking.
17: Just want to make sure.
18: I believe that's the saying.
17: Okay. Yeah. Didn't know how many quarters there are.
18: And I checked.
17: Corners.
19: There are no corners.
17: There are no corners.
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17: 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Unless you're a flat earther.
18: Unless you're a globist, then there's no corners, but...
17: Didn't one of the astronauts send a picture just to say, if you're a flat earther, this should change all of that? I never understood that with flat earthers. Like, what happens when you get to the end of the earth?
20: Remember, we had this discussion. What is the town that's on the edge?
17: Yeah.
18: We are about to get just...
17: Oh, I know.
18: A deluge of stay-in-your-lane content right now.
17: I know. I stay in my lane when I go around the globe.
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10: He won an NBA championship on your roster. It was everything that you expected him to be before he went to the Los Angeles Clippers. But man, you don't want to get penalized for the sins of someone else.
3: Who would secure the first World Cup semifinal berth?
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22: Runner goes. High fly ball. Right field. Belay back on the track at the wall. Gone! It is a home run. A two-run shot.
3: From the worldwide headquarters of ESPN, this is SportsCenter All Night on ESPN Radio and on the ESPN app. Now, here's Gabrielle Lucevero.
0: Well, Toronto winters may be cold, but that is not why we're seeing a freeze on Kawhi Leonard trade talks. The LA Clippers-Toronto Raptors trade centered around the two-time finals MVP. It's on pause. That's at least until the NBA investigation into whether or not the Clippers circumvented the salary cap is complete.
23: The Raptors and Clippers were set to have a trade call to finalize the deal that sent Kawhi Leonard back to Toronto for Brandon Ingram, Grady Dick, and draft assets. But the league, I'm told, ended up delaying that call and now has decided that the teams will not be moving forward unless the Raptors assume the risk of potential outcomes that come from that investigation. We still don't have a timeline for that investigation. Adam Silver said about a month ago that it could be wrapped up soon. It still has not been. And so over the last several weeks, the Clippers have engaged with multiple teams around Kawhi Leonard trade talks. None of those teams operated with any restriction that they would be dealing with any fallout after a deal being completed for Kawhi Leonard. But now that the Raptors and Clippers were set to finalize this deal, do the trade call with the NBA, the NBA has essentially paused that conversation until the end of their investigation. The Raptors decide today that they will not be assuming the risk of any discipline or any other fallout that could happen with Kawhi Leonard.
0: That's ESPN senior NBA insider Shams Charania. The NBA's investigation into the Clippers is focused on whether they circumvented the salary cap by funneling money into Leonard through his $28 million endorsement deal with Aspiration.
24: I give the league credit, at least as far as giving the Raptors a heads up, because remember, we went through this with Terry Rozier. Miami and Charlotte make a trade for Terry Rozier. He had been investigated. There was no wrongdoing. The Heat trade for him, and then he is basically suspended for the year, and they had given up a draft pick here. It's a story that's going to continually develop here. Hopefully, as Sham said, this is 10 months in.
25: Right.
24: Hopefully, we're going to get some closure pretty soon on this investigation.
0: That's ESPN NBA insider Bobby Marks on NBA Today. Now, the Clippers, in a statement to ESPN, said that the trade, quote, can only be finalized if the Raptors ownership group assumes the risk of penalties related to Kawhi's contract that could theoretically result from the ongoing investigation. Now, did they do their homework? Harry Douglas, host of Freddie and Harry, weighs in.
26: Yeah, I'm going to point to the front office. You have to make sure that you cross your T's and dot your I's before you acquire a player like Kawhi Leonard. And I get it. He was there previous in 2019. He won an NBA championship on your roster and was everything that you expected him to be before he went to the Los Angeles Clippers. But man, you don't want to get penalized for the sins of someone else. I don't think that's fair to the Toronto Raptors, but you should have thought about that before you traded for him.
0: So now it's wait and see. And speaking of waiting, the whole league waiting to see where LeBron James will play next season. Does Cleveland have the edge? Here's Brian Windhorst on First Take.
27: What I suspect that is going to be important to him is that he is going to be able to get through the regular season without having to go to extraordinary measures, without having to play 38 minutes a game, without having to take 25 shots. I think Philly can make a compelling case that they would not tax him too much, and he could save his body for the postseason, and he can build up to the postseason. Philly can make a strong case to do that, but so can Cleveland. Cleveland has a build out just as strong as Philly, and they are home. And I mean, that's what everybody out there is worried about, is they're trying to make a compelling case. Can anybody make the compelling case that's more compelling on the roster than Cleveland and more compelling on the home front than Cleveland? The teams out there that I've talked to are skeptical. They don't know for sure, but they're skeptical.
0: Is Cleveland the front runner? Do they have the most compelling case? Well, Brian Windhorst seems to think so, but one of those teams also playing in that waiting game, the Philadelphia 76ers. Unsportsmanlike's Chris Canty on why maybe they could tip the scales.
1: Bob Myers is the one that's above him. That's a part of the process in doing the hiring. And we like how the chips have fallen for the Sixers. So if you're LeBron James, that's something to pay attention to. I do believe that the Jaylen Brown trade is one of those moves that makes LeBron sit back and seriously consider playing for a team in what will be his farewell tour years that he hasn't already worn a jersey for.
0: Well, the Sixers recently landed their own big fish in Jaylen Brown, switching up from the Celtics to the Sixers. But is that going to be enough to tip the scales for LeBron James? Well, here's 76ers president of basketball operations, Mike Gansey, on how Jaylen is feeling after making that big move.
2: You know, I think for Jaylen, it's been such a shock, you know, getting traded to his rival, I guess. And he's just still trying to take it all in. But I think with each growing day, he's excited and obviously excited about the group we've got and some of the other additions we've added. But I think Jaylen too, he's just like, listen, I'm going to get in the gym with Joel here soon. Like, I'm going to push him. I'm going to get him right. You know, it's going to be a big season for all of us. Like, he's going to bring some championship habits, attitude, toughness to us that, you know, I know the city of Philly loves. And, you know, it's like music to my ears, you know, listening to him and talking to him. And he's really, really fired up for the season to come up.
0: That was Mike Gansey on 97.5 The Fanatic, speaking about Jaylen Brown and how he's feeling after making that move from the Celtics to the Sixers. So they'll see if that big fish can be used to reel in an even bigger one in LeBron. The front office made their pitch. Plus, there's a unique way that other teams are trying to catch LeBron's attention. I've got that coming up later in the show. Now we've got a World Cup update brought to you by Gusto. 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Well, France is on to its third consecutive World Cup semifinal 2-0 win over Morocco. Kylian Mbappe, he just keeps topping himself, broke the scoreless tie in the 60th minute for his 20th goal on the World Cup stage. That's in 20 World Cup games. The second player to reach that mark after Argentina's Lionel Messi. He's got 21. Now, Mbappe has already matched his previous World Cup goal output with 8, and he's not done either. Here's ESPN soccer analyst Craig Burley on ESPN FC.
4: Even though he's got a great supporting cast at France, he's doing the bulk of the work.
6: Yeah.
4: At France, in terms of work, I mean, scoring the goals and doing stuff like that. But he looks to me a different player in terms of his, from the World Cup 4 years ago, he looks a player who's more willing to put a shift in.
6: Sure. Mm-hmm.
4: He looked like a player in Qatar that thought he didn't have to do anything to help his teammates and he was just going to do it. When they won the ball, he was going to do his thing. And that kind of cost him a little bit at times. To me, he looks like a guy who he knows they lost that World Cup and he wants to make amends here and he knows that he's going to have to roll his sleeves up a little bit and be part of the team a little bit more than he was.
0: And it's a two-horse race for the Golden Boot right now. Mbappe and Messi, they each have 8 goals so far on the tournament. But just how good is this French team? We'll take it from a former member, 1998 national team member and ESPN soccer analyst, Frank Leboeuf.
7: I'm wondering right now if it's not the best French team ever right now.
4: Yeah.
7: Because they are...
8: Coming from you, Frank?
7: Yeah. That says a lot, of course, you know, because I'm very proud of what we achieved in 98, but everywhere. And they are classy, and they work hard together, and they have every tools needed to win a World Cup. They perfect everywhere, even in the attitude. They're great, they're humble, they work hard, but they accept the decision of the referees, they respect the opponents. Really, that team impresses me a lot.
0: possibly the best ever. And it was only a few days ago that we were wondering if the United States men's national team would play to their best ever finish. As it is, though, the World Cup marches on without the U.S., and the issues for Team USA, they persist.
5: We have good enough athletes on the field. Our athletes look just like their athletes of all these teams competing. It's a micro skill sport. It's not about the NFL combine or how fast you run a 40-yard dash. It's about balance and spatial awareness and decision-making. Lionel Messi's 5'7". It's how you can be 6'4", 230, and you can't outdrive Rory McIlroy, let alone beat him around the green. It's much more of a skill than just pure athleticism. So it's really the training that our young people are getting, particularly from ages 5 to 13 or 14, when there are some academies set up through MLS to develop the best players. And I think that's where we're lacking, both through pay for play and the mentality of what the goal is of youth sports in this country as it's been professionalized and capitalized on across all sports.
0: That was Dan Wetzel, ESPN senior writer on Get Up, on why the U.S. men's national team may be still struggling to keep up with the English teams. He mentioned it towards the end there, starting with the youth programs. Hercules Gomez, ESPN soccer analyst, also on Get Up, goes a bit deeper into starting early.
6: I am a product of youth soccer in America as well. I'm also very fortunate that I had a benefactor. I had somebody cutting out a check so I could play because my family couldn't afford it. Youth soccer in America is a multi-billion-dollar business. Major League Soccer has been around for 30 years, but not all 30 of those years have they had MLS academies. They've had them for the better part of a decade. And within those MLS academies, you start at a certain age. You don't start at the grassroots level, the 5 through 12. You got to go in there earlier because in the United States, this is a business. The rest of the world, their clubs, their professional teams, are who funds these academies at a grassroots level. That doesn't happen here. In a country of almost 340 million, you have 30 MLS mm-hmm. clubs. You need more.
0: And looking ahead to the quarterfinal matchups this weekend, Belgium plays Spain 3 p.m. on Friday, Norway and England, that's 5 p.m. on Saturday, and Argentina against Switzerland, 9 p.m. on Saturday. All those times are Eastern. You're listening to SportsCenter All Night on ESPN Radio. I'm Gabrielle Lucevero. The New York Yankees will get new information on Aaron Judge during the All-Star break. General Manager Brian Cashman said Thursday that Judge will have his fractured right rib re-imaged, which should provide a clear timeline for his return. The Yankees are 15-19 since Judge last played on May 31st. Jeff Passan, ESPN senior MLB insider, weighed in on how the Yankees are reconciling with Judge out of the lineup.
8: The Yankees offense has fallen apart over the last few weeks as Aaron Judge has been out. And news came today that they're planning on re-imaging his first right rib, which has been fractured and which has kept him out over the All-Star break. It's going to give the Yankees a much better sense of how long they're going to be without their captain. And more than that, what the trade deadline is going to look like for them. Because if Aaron Judge is out for a longer period of time, perhaps that's the area where they focus on. If not, if they know they're going to be getting him back sooner than later, then they could be looking for more pitching, perhaps bullpen help as they go down the stretch. Regardless, today was the first time in 20 games that the New York Yankees scored more than 5 runs. They went 5-15 over that stretch. So it's clear, whether it's from Aaron Judge or someone else, they need help on offense.
0: And they got to get that offense from somewhere. Yankees at Tampa Bay Rays this afternoon.
22: Runner goes. High fly ball. Right field. Belay back on the track at the wall. Gone. It is a home run. A two-run shot. Rice is stopping at second, but the umpire has signaled home run. So enjoy the route. A two-run shot for Rice, and the Yankees lead 4-1.
0: Ben Rice opened up a 4-1 Yankees lead over the AL East leading Tampa Bay Rays, and he wasn't done either.
22: Well, that's going to get in a run, and maybe more. It gets in 3 runs. A 3-run home run for Rice. His second homer of the game. He has 5 ribbies, and the Yankees have some breathing room.
0: That was Rice's fourth career multi-home run game, his first of the season, and he now has a career-high 28 home runs. He had 26 last year, and he finishes the day with a great outing. Yankees win 12-4 over Tampa Bay. They are four games behind for the top of the American.

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13: There are too many people who apparently only watch highlights, only watch sound bites, only hear sound bites, or look on socials and see clips. They think that's the whole context of what's going on. And it's ridiculous. It's okay to do your homework. Let me school you guys on something, and you ladies too. It is okay to look at the whole entire picture. I don't know what the end game is here, but the end game is it's not helping Caitlin Clark. It's not helping the WNBA. And there are going to be plenty of fans who are like, look, why are we watching this if that's how you feel? That you're not helping anybody by an agenda that's not even hidden. It is wide open.
14: Freddie Coleman, host of Freddie and Harry, on Caitlin Clark and the fever that just will never be sweat out. The debate reignited just about 2 weeks ago with the Indiana Fever Phoenix Mercury game. Well, those two teams back at it again tonight, this time in Phoenix. Caitlin Clark not in the lineup, but it's someone else coming up clutch.
15: With the Fever trailing by one, it's Mitchell's opportunity. Mitchell tries.

0: Casey Mitchell clutch gives the Fever the lead.
1: Kelsey Mitchell with 25 seconds to play puts the Fever ahead 90-89. They hang on to win 92-89. She finished with 29 points on 10 for 22 shooting. She was 3 of 6 from outside. Elsewhere in the W, the Aces and the Portland Fire, a new WNBA expansion team, and Asia Wilson doing what she does.
2: We have 3 games in 4 days is what this trip has started, as Asia gets her 32nd points of the game, and now some substitutions coming in.
1: Asia Wilson, 32 points, 10 rebounds. Jackie Young, also with a double-double, 19 points, 11 assists. Las Vegas Aces beat the Portland Fire 88-80, and that was Wilson's return after she missed 3 games with a right leg injury and scored 10 of Las Vegas's opening 20 points. The Atlanta Dream, they beat the Seattle Storm 89-78. And then we go to the NBA Summer League.
3: Sabonza, 3 on the timer. Takes it. What a move and finish by the number 1 pick, A.J. Sabonza.
1: It was a 1-versus-2 in the NBA Summer League, the 2026 top draft pick, and A.J. Sabonza making his Summer League debut with Washington against the number 2 overall pick, Darren Peterson and Utah. Now, Peterson finished with 24 points on 6 of 18 shooting, while Sabonza, 27-7 for 18 from the floor.
4: AJ, first things first, you guys were able to win a nail biter here. How did you pull it out?
5: It was good. I trusted my teammates. I wasn't on the floor. I was trying to make some coaching adjustments to the sideline, telling them to play hard, hold the ball, and they got it done.
4: Speaking of which, we saw you weren't on the floor. What happened there?
5: Just some leg soreness, nothing crazy. I'll be back.
4: Okay, excellent. The one thing that stood out to us, we talked about on the broadcast, you mentioned your teammates as well, how much joy you get when your teammates succeed. What comes into that?
5: I mean, it's a team game. There's 5 guys on the court. I think it's fun to play when everybody's eating, not just when one guy's killing.
4: All right, now let's talk about you, because you did kill enough too today. 27 points, ties a Summer League record for a number 1 pick in their debut with Blake Griffin. So pretty good company, I would say. What about tonight? What was going and working for you?
5: I haven't played in like 4 months. I haven't played since March 10th. I got bounced out the first round, so I decided to get out there and just hoop.
4: And then lastly here, your experience thus far at Summer League to this point.
5: It's been great. We had the rookie transition last night, seeing all the rookies come together. I watched a couple games. It's been great.
4: I lied. I do have one more. Obviously, 1-versus-2. Yep. You've had so many games against Peterson High School, now college, now the pro level. You'll have many more, I presume. And just what that experience was like.
5: It's great. Every time I played against him, it's a battle. He always comes out to compete. He beat me 3 times previous. So this is my first win. I just got to come out on top.
1: Peterson said it's always in the back of his mind that he didn't go number 1 overall. And Sabonza said it's always in the back of his mind that it's in the back of Peterson's mind. So we could go on this forever. You're listening to SportsCenter All Night. I'm Gabrielle Lucevero.
4: That's it.
6: It's a match moving. 2-6-4, 6-2, 1-6, 7-6.
7: This dramatic battle goes to Carolina Mahova, and she will play for the Wimbledon Championship.
1: The final American woman bounced from Wimbledon. Coco Gauff fell in a third set tiebreaker to Czechia's Karolina Mahova. Gauff had a match point at 9-8 in the tiebreak, but she missed an easy drop shot. Here's what she had to say after the match.
8: As much painful as it is from the outside, I think about, I was down 7-4 in the second round, and I'm here in the semis. I had a point on my racket at a tournament. I didn't think it would be this year I would make the semis, so it's not a painful story. I think, thousands of people would love to lose the semifinals of Wimbledon on match point. This is something I would love to experience again, for sure. No, but I think that it'll make my next moment when I win a match like this even sweeter. I had a match earlier this year. I saved 6 match points. So it's just one of those days where it just didn't go my way and somebody had to lose. And unfortunately, it was me today.
1: So for the first time in 20 years, 2 players from the same country will face each other in the women's finals. Back then, it was Serena and Venus Williams. Now it's Czechia's Linda Noskova and Karolina Markova.
9: First of all, it sounds really nice to be in a final. Honestly, it was such a big fight. It was roller coaster. As you said, you're up and down. In 10 seconds, you have a match point, then you match point down. It's no time to think, but very nerve-wracking. I was, you know, I don't know. I don't even know what I'm saying. I'm really kind of shaking and trying to sink it in, but the atmosphere here, indescribable. Thank you, everyone who came and supported us.
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0: All right, Wimbledon, the ladies' final at the All England Club will be, well, an all-Czechia matchup. Karolina Muchová will meet Linda Noskova, both from Czechia. In the World Cup, France is on to its third consecutive semi-final, defeating Morocco 2-0 in the quarters. And are things cooling off on Kawhi?
2: A return to Canada for Kawhi Leonard. Shams Charania is reporting the Clippers agreed to trade Leonard to the Raptors.
3: Clippers informed Kawhi Leonard that there would not be any long-term extension.
4: This is the first move that I think can change that balance of power in the Eastern Conference.
0: Well, that was a week and a half ago, but today the LA Clippers-Toronto Raptors trade entered the two-time finals. MVP is, well, on a pause. That's at least until the NBA investigation into whether or not the Clippers circumvented the salary cap is completed. Now, what they mean by that is the NBA is investigating whether or not they went around that salary cap by funneling money into Leonard through his $28 million endorsement deal with Aspiration. Now, the Clippers in a statement said that they can only finalize that trade if the Raptors ownership is willing to take on the risk of penalties related to Kawhi's contract that could theoretically result from the ongoing investigation. Jhené Egbuemeke, ESPN NBA analyst, she says good on the NBA.
5: The silver lining is that at least there's some accountability for this to be over, so people choose whether or not they assume the responsibility in the conversations with Kawhi, because you don't want this to continue to linger 10 months, 11, 12, we're at a year mark. Yep. And so I see this more so as accountability for all sides to put this to bed, because this was one of those stories that followed the Clippers and followed Kawhi, and I think this is finally the level to say, all right, let's make sure this is addressed before anything else happens.
0: No surprise, not everyone is a fan. Danny Green, ESPN NBA analyst on NBA Today.
6: I'm not a fan of it. Obviously, I know the league has to do what it's supposed to do, like what it needs to do. I hope this ends quicker, because this is really putting a damper on a homecoming for Kawhi. And you see him at Kyle Lowry's, you know, retirement. Shout out to Kyle Lowry. He deserves all the flowers in the world, because he's one of the greatest teammates I've ever had. And he's a great player, had a hell of a tenure. But Kawhi's happy. He's at home. City is buzzing. They all love him. Everybody's excited that he's back in Toronto. And now you have this news. So I'm not a fan of it. I know the league has to do what they're supposed to do, but hopefully they can close this up sooner than later so that we can, you know, have Kawhi back in Toronto, you know, sooner than later.
0: So that domino was on its way to falling. It's standing still right now, but the biggest domino yet to fall: where will LeBron James play basketball next season? Now everyone is making their sales pitch.
7: If he was here, I'd say I honestly believe this is your best chance to win. You have to decide all the other things that are equally important, because it's his life, right? He has to play. He has to face the scrutiny of his decision, that half people will say, you should have done this or should have done that. They'll criticize him for whatever, which is his life. So he's been through all that. What I would just say is, if it's about winning, let's talk about this team, because you can win here in Philadelphia.
0: And this team he's talking about, that's Sixers president Bob Myers on the Game Over podcast this week. He's making his pitch in the LeBron James sweepstakes, but if you want to be heard, well, there's a specific way that seems to be getting through. Here's Shams Charania, ESPN senior NBA insider on NBA Today.
8: Some of the leading suitors for LeBron James, whether that's a Golden State, Cleveland, Miami, Minnesota, Philadelphia, some of them have been able to send a voice note to LeBron James via Rich Paul. So whether it's an owner, a president, or a general manager, being able to record a voice note, I'm told, send it to Rich Paul, and that makes its way to LeBron James. This is just a part of LeBron James's process of studying as he makes a decision. And it's unclear whether Cleveland or Miami have been among the teams that have sent a voice note to LeBron via Rich Paul. Again, they kind of don't need to. They already had him in their buildings in the recent past.
0: Voice notes next. It'll be carrier pigeons out to find him on the golf course. All right, you are listening to SportsCenter All Night on ESPN Radio with Gabrielle Luce-Severo. So here we go. World Cup, United States eliminated. Christian Pulisic, he sustained a bone bruise and a microfracture in his lower leg, and he's going to be sidelined for several weeks. He had an x-ray and an MRI on Tuesday. Now, Pulisic sustained that injury 7 minutes into the second half of the Americans' 4-1 round of 16 defeat against Belgium. He attempted to take a shot on goal, and it did not work out for him. Here's what Craig Burley, ESPN soccer analyst, has to say about Christian Pulisic's lackluster showing in the World Cup.
9: And I get it. He's had a tough tournament because he started well, got injured, hasn't really found his flow again, ends the tournament the way he pretty much started, is injured. But the pile on to an individual is way over the top. It's like if Christian Pulisic had a great tournament, the US would have gone all the way. That's kind of how the talk is. And I get it. He has a responsibility, and he didn't come into this tournament to try and be under par or play badly. But to me, if I was Christian Pulisic, I would be big time annoyed, because it seems to me it's almost a personal attack on an individual rather than an analysis of the football that's gone before. Because if it's an analysis of the football, you could go through pretty much the whole team and say, well, he had a bad game, he had a bad game, the goalkeeper made a mistake, Sergiño Dest had a terrible game, letting balls bounce in the box, all that sort of stuff. But it seems that he has been painted up there as the poster boy.
0: And looking ahead to quarterfinal matchups this weekend, Belgium takes on Spain, 3 p.m. on Friday, Norway against England, 5 p.m. Saturday, Argentina and Switzerland, 9 p.m. on Saturday. But if you're a fan of an upset and you want to know who is on upset watch, here's Kevin Egan, ESPN FC host.
10: I think Norway are infectious. What Erling Haaland is doing is capturing the imagination of young kids around the world. My 7-year-old all of a sudden is obsessed with Erling Haaland and everything he brings to the game and his personality. But they've got something about them where they feel like they can play anybody and go toe-to-toe and beat them. And in England, I'm waiting for them to play a more expansive style of football. They're good defensively, but I think they're beatable. I really think they are beatable, and I think Norway are the team to do it.
0: And that's Norway. They're going to need a bigger boat. So in the first matchup, France beat Morocco 2-0. Is there anyone, though, in this field who can beat France? Alejandro Moreno, ESPN FC analyst.
11: If everybody is at their best that are left in this tournament, they're all at their best. Mm-hmm. Best level possible from all of them. France is better than all of them. Mm. However, I did pick Spain ahead of the tournament.
10: Yes, you did.
11: And I am going to tell you, the one team that I think can get the best of France is Spain. Why is that? Because I think Spain is the one team that can take the ball away from France. Because of their quality of possession, they can break the rhythm of France. They can slow them down. They can get those guys, Dembele, and Mbappe, and Barcola, and Olise, and all these talented guys, they can't do anything if they don't have the ball. And I think Spain can do that to France. Will they do that? Different conversation, but they're the one team that I think can deny France.
0: France will wait to see how things shake out. Again, Belgium against Spain. That's 3 p.m. this afternoon. You're listening to SportsCenter All Night on ESPN Radio. Well, we do have the All-Star break set to pause things for a moment next week. Right now, we still got plenty of baseball. The Guardians and Twins in a race for the top of the crowded American League Central. Guardians, only American League team yet to be swept on the road this season, and Patrick Bailey was going to make sure it didn't happen.
12: Here comes the 1-0 from Go. Swung on and launched high and deep to right, way back there. Home run, Patrick Bailey. A towering blast that cleared the wall by plenty and right, and the Guardians now lead it 5-2.
0: And that was the call on WTAM. So that was one of three Guardians home runs. And on the mound, Gavin Williams went 7 innings, just 2 earned runs, and tied a season high with 11 strikeouts. That's his 6th game with 7 innings pitched and 2 or fewer earned runs this season. Most by a Guardians pitcher since 2022. The Mets beat the Royals 7-3. Sean Manaea had his longest start in 21 months for the Mets, who won a series for just the 3rd time since June 1st. The Mets have a 6-series winless streak that snapped. That was a season long. Manaea went 7 innings as well. 6 hits, 2 earned runs, 6 strikeouts, 7 innings pitched is a season long, and his 6 strikeouts ties his second most this season. And the Mets, they put up 5 runs in the 5th inning, the team's 3rd 5-run inning in their last 5 games. Well, the Red Sox and their first baseman slash designated hitter, Wilson Contreras, he has had his suspension reduced from 7 games to 5 games. And with that, he will be eligible to participate in the All-Star game. Contreras, he appealed his suspension for that role in the benches clearing brawl against the Washington Nationals back on June 30th. Contreras began serving his suspension on Thursday, meaning he'll have one more game to sit out after the All-Star break. And he did leave Wednesday's game with a foot injury, so if he's healthy, he will also participate in the home run derby. But Boston plays on without him at the White Sox.
12: Kay throws. Durbin swings and drives one high and deep into left field. At the track. At the wall. See ya later. Durbin goes deep. You are an insane person. Your Mafre feeling pays off again, and it is 2-0 Red Sox.
13: Well, you know, at some point, you're going to stop being surprised.
0: WEEI with the call. Caleb Durbin, 2-run home run in the 4th inning. That's his 9th home run of the season. By the way, they've all been pulled to left field. Red Sox now win their 6th straight, 2nd straight series sweep. It's the longest since a 7-game win streak back last season. On the mound, Aroldis Chapman, 386th career save. That is 5 shy of passing Dennis Eckersley for 9th most all time. Meanwhile, the White Sox, 4th straight home loss. It's the 2nd longest home losing streak this season. They lost 6 straight from April 6th through the 16th. The Braves and the Pirates, well, the Braves were leading 6-5 when Yastrzemski, he went to the dish.
12: The 3-1 pitch. Swung on and creamed. Deep right field. That is long gone. A grand slam by Yaz. And it's 10-5 Braves in the 9th in Pittsburgh.
0: The Braves go on to win that 10-5. It's the Braves' first road series win since May 29th. And the 31st, they had lost 4 straight road series before that, back-to-back road wins after going 2-11 in their previous 13 road games. So Mike Yastrzemski, that was his 3rd career grand slam, his first since 2022 when he had a walk-off grand slam against the Brewers. And Matt Olson, he went 1-for-3 with a home run, 25th home run of the season. The first baseman played in his 740th straight game going back to the start of the 2022 season and tied that mark set by Dale Murphy back in 1982-86.
12: He kicks the pitch. Taken for a called 3rd strike and 3 pitches and Marte is gone just like that. And that is strikeout number 11.
0: Jesus Luzardo, 11th shutout win of the season on his back. That breaks the tie with the Dodgers for most in Major League Baseball. Luzardo went 7 innings. That's the magic number. 2 hits, no runs, 11 strikeouts, first career outing with 7 scoreless innings pitched and 10-plus strikeouts. It's his 11th game with 10-plus strikeouts since the start of last season, and the Phillies have won the last 9 starts by him. Meanwhile, the Reds, they are 1-11 in Brady Singer's last 12 starts. So, Justin Crawford, he was 1-for-3, had the go-ahead single in the 8th inning because even though he was pitching great from Luzardo, you still need some offense.
12: The 1-0. Swing and a ball. Ripped to right. That's a base hit. Past the dive of Arroyo. Into right. Hill's coming home. Marte's throw is up the line, and Crawford delivers an RBI single here in the 8th to put the Phillies on the board. It's 1-0.
0: And that would be the final score. Phillies 1, Reds 0. Still ahead, we take a look around the WNBA and we'll take a look ahead at what's coming up at the All England Club. That's here on SportsCenter All Night.
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0: Well, as the World Cup marches on, it's proving that France very much living up to its billing, and that is by far and wide thanks to Kylian Mbappe. He just keeps topping himself. He broke the scoreless tie in the 60th minute against Morocco on Thursday in the quarterfinal matchup. He had his 20th goal on the World Cup stage in 20 World Cup games. He's on a tear. He's the second player to reach that mark after only Argentina's Lionel Messi. Is there anything he can't do? Here's Hercules Gomez, ESPN soccer commentator.
21: Kylian Mbappe is distinct in the term that he kind of does it all. And I've really never seen anything like him at the international stage. Like, if you go player per player, Erling Haaland is a complete nine. He's a nine. That's like, his job is scoring goals. He's up front. He's powerful. He's a freak. Like, he's just athletically unseen in our game. He's powerful. He just wants to score goals. That's all he does. He wants to score goals. Harry Kane is refined. He's a goal scorer with a delicate touch that facilitates others. You know, they're all great in their own

0: way. But there's a guy who does both. And there's a guy who does both, whether he's playing in the center or he's playing outside and can facilitate. And he's done it from such a young age. Like, he was 18 when he played in his first World Cup final and scored a goal. The only other adolescent to do that was Pelé. And Pelé is one of the all-time greats. He's in that stratosphere when it comes to international football.
1: 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Well, looking ahead to what's coming up at Wimbledon today, the men's semifinal spots in the finals on the line. First up, Arthur Ferry versus Alexander Zverev. That's at 8:30 Eastern. And then a great matchup between Jannik Sinner, the number one seed, and seven seed Novak Djokovic. While in the WNBA, Caitlin Clark not on the floor at the Phoenix Mercury tonight. That is, of course, the team they were playing where everything sort of reignited the debate around Caitlin Clark back 2 weeks ago. So Caitlin Clark not playing, but it was still a fever win, 92-89. Kelsey Mitchell, she had the dagger back in the final 25 seconds.
2: With the fever trailing by one, it's Mitchell's opportunity. Mitchell tries and one hand and finish. Kelsey Mitchell clutch gives the Fever the lead.
1: Well, Kelsey Mitchell came up clutch. That's your top sound, certainly from the WNBA, but here's your top sounds on the night.
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3: Number five.
1: It's been a down year for the Mets, but the same can't be said for Juan Soto. 880 ESPN New York.
4: 1-2 is drilled. This is out to deep right field, out toward the bullpen, and long gone. Whoa, over the canopy in the visitor's bullpen. An absolute moonshot. And it is 7-3 New York.
3: Number four.
1: At one point, the Rangers led the Angels 6-1 on Thursday. The game entered the bottom of the ninth tied on 105.3 The Fan.
5: One ball, one strike, the count. Here comes Yates. And that ball is hit to deep left field. Siri going back. It's over his head. It's off the base of the wall. Osuna around third. He scores easily. Wyatt Langford walks off the Angels as the Rangers defeat LA here tonight by the final of 7-6.
3: Number three.
1: The Marlins entered the day on a 5-game win streak and didn't take them long to show why. 104.3 WQAM.
5: 1-0 pitch. That one smacked past the dive of the third baseman, Crawford.
2: It's a fair ball down the left field line. Rolling into the corner. Arozarena picking it up now. Jimenez in from second. Hicks in from first. And a feet first slide for Otto Lopez. He's got a 2-run triple. These Marlins are inevitable.
3: Number two.
1: And speaking of the NL East, the first place Braves got a big blast late from Mike Yastrzemski on 680 The Fan.
5: The 3-1 pitch. Swung on and creamed. Deep right field. That is long gone. A grand slam by Yaz. And it's 10-5 Braves in the ninth in Pittsburgh.
3: Number one.
1: Baltimore entered the bottom of the eighth inning trailing. That was until Jeremiah Jackson stepped up to the plate. WBAL.
5: The 1-1. Swing and a line drive to the gap, right center field. That is down for a base hit. Going all the way to the wall. Henderson is in to tie the game. Alonso racing down the third base line. Here's the play at the plate. Not in time.
1: Well, those are your top sounds from Thursday's action, but there's so much to look forward to ahead this weekend, from the Wimbledon men's semifinals to more World Cup action. And of course, the final slate of games before we hit the Major League Baseball All-Star break in that Midsummer Classic. Coming up, the Kawhi trade cools off, why the Clippers and the Raptors are hitting pause. Plus, from the Six to the Sixers, could they have the edge in the LeBron James sweepstakes? And France continues their tear through the World Cup. That's coming up on SportsCenter All Night.
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18: 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It was everything that you expected him to be before he went to the Los Angeles Clippers. But man, you don't want to get penalized for the sins of someone else.
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21: Runner goes. High fly ball. Right field. Belay back on the track at the wall. Gone! It is a home run. A two-run shot.
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1: Well, Toronto winters may be cold, but that is not why we're seeing a freeze on Kawhi Leonard trade talks. The LA Clippers, Toronto Raptors trade centered around the two-time finals MVP. It's on pause. That's at least until the NBA investigation into whether or not the Clippers circumvented the salary cap is complete.
2: The Raptors and Clippers were set to have a trade call to finalize the deal that sent Kawhi Leonard back to Toronto for Brandon Ingram, Grady Dick, and draft assets. But the league, I'm told, ended up delaying that call and now has decided that the teams will not be moving forward unless the Raptors assume the risk of potential outcomes that come from that investigation. We still don't have a timeline for that investigation. Adam Silver said about a month ago that it could be wrapped up soon. It still has not been. And so over the last several weeks, the Clippers have engaged with multiple teams around Kawhi Leonard trade talks. None of those teams operated with any restriction that they would be dealing with any fallout after a deal being completed for Kawhi Leonard. But now that the Raptors and Clippers were set to finalize this deal, do the trade call with the NBA, the NBA has essentially paused that conversation until the end of their investigation. The Raptors decide today that they will not be assuming the risk of any discipline or any other fallout that could happen with Kawhi Leonard.
1: That's ESPN senior NBA insider Shams Charania. The NBA's investigation into the Clippers is focused on whether they circumvented the salary cap by funneling money into Leonard through his $28 million endorsement deal with Aspiration.
3: I give the league credit, at least as far as giving the Raptors a heads up, because remember, we went through this with Terry Rozier. Miami and Charlotte make a trade for Terry Rozier. He had been investigated. There was no wrongdoing. The Heat trade for him, and then he is basically suspended for the year, and they had given up a draft pick here. It's a story that's going to continually develop here. Hopefully, as Sham said, this is 10 months in.
4: Right.
3: Hopefully, we're going to get some closure pretty soon on this investigation.
1: That's ESPN NBA insider Bobby Marks on NBA Today. Now, the Clippers, in a statement to ESPN, said that the trade, quote, can only be finalized if the Raptors ownership group assumes the risk of penalties related to Kawhi's contract that could theoretically result from the ongoing investigation. Now, did they do their homework? Harry Douglas, host of Freddie and Harry, weighs in.
5: Yeah, I'm going to point to the front office. You have to make sure that you cross your T's and dot your I's before you acquire a player like Kawhi Leonard. And I get it. He was there previous in 2019. He won an NBA championship on your roster and was everything that you expected him to be before he went to the Los Angeles Clippers. But, man, you don't want to get penalized for the sins of someone else. I don't think that's fair to the Toronto Raptors, but you should have thought about that before you traded for him.
1: So now it's wait and see. And speaking of waiting, the whole league waiting to see where LeBron James will play next season. Does Cleveland have the edge? Here's Brian Windhorst on First Take.
6: What I suspect that is going to be important to him is that he is going to be able to get through the regular season without having to go to extraordinary measures, without having to play 38 minutes a game, without having to take 25 shots. I think Philly can make a compelling case that they would not tax him too much and he could save his body for the postseason and he can build up to the postseason. Philly can make a strong case to do that, but so can Cleveland. Cleveland has a build out just as strong as Philly, and they are home. And I mean, that's what everybody out there is worried about, is they're trying to make a compelling case. Can anybody make the compelling case that's more compelling on the roster than Cleveland and more compelling on the home front than Cleveland? The teams out there that I've talked to are skeptical. They don't know for sure, but they're skeptical.
1: Is Cleveland the front runner? Do they have the most compelling case? Well, Brian Windhorst seems to think so, but one of those teams also playing in that waiting game, the Philadelphia 76ers. Unsportsmanlike's Chris Canty on why maybe they could tip the scales.
7: Bob Myers is the one that's above him. That's a part of the process in doing the hiring. And we like how the chips have fallen for the Sixers. So if you're LeBron James, that's something to pay attention to. I do believe that the Jaylen Brown trade is one of those moves that makes LeBron sit back and seriously consider playing for a team in what will be his farewell tour years that he hasn't already worn a jersey for.
1: Well, the Sixers recently landed their own big fish in Jaylen Brown, switching up from the Celtics to the Sixers. But is that going to be enough to tip the scales for LeBron James? Well, here's 76ers president of basketball operations, Mike Gansey, on how Jaylen is feeling after making that big move.
4: You know, I think for Jaylen, it's been such a shock, you know, getting traded to his rival, I guess. And he's just still trying to take it all in. But I think with each growing day, he's excited and obviously excited about the group we've got and some of the other additions we've added. But I think Jaylen, too, he's just like, listen, I'm going to get in the gym with Joel here soon. Like, I'm going to push him. I'm going to get him right. You know, it's going to be a big season for all of us. Like, he's going to bring some championship habits, some attitude, toughness to us that, you know, I know the city of Philly loves. And, you know, it's like music to my ears, you know, listening to him and talking to him. And he's really, really fired up for the season to come up.
1: That was Mike Gansey on 97.5 The Fanatic speaking about Jaylen Brown and how he's feeling after making that move from the Celtics to the Sixers. So they'll see if that big fish can be used to reel in an even bigger one in LeBron. The front office made their pitch. Plus, there's a unique way that other teams are trying to catch LeBron's attention. I've got that coming up later in the show. Now we've got a World Cup update brought to you by Gusto. 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Well, France is on to its third consecutive World Cup semifinal 2-0 win over Morocco. Kylian Mbappe, he just keeps topping himself, broke the scoreless tie in the 60th minute for his 20th goal on the World Cup stage. That's in 20 World Cup games. The second player to reach that mark after Argentina's Lionel Messi. He's got 21. Now, Mbappe has already matched his previous World Cup goal output with 8, and he's not done either. Here's ESPN soccer analyst Craig Burley on ESPN FC.
8: Even though he's got a great supporting cast at France, he's doing the bulk of the work.
9: Yeah.
8: At France, in terms of work, I mean scoring the goals and doing stuff like that. But he looks to me a different player in terms of his, from the World Cup 4 years ago, he looks a player who's more willing to put a shift in.
9: Sure. Mm-hmm.
8: He looked like a player in Qatar that thought he didn't have to do anything to help his teammates and he was just going to do it. When they won the ball, he was going to do his thing. And that kind of cost him a little bit at times. To me, he looks like a guy who he knows they lost that World Cup and he wants to make amends here and he knows that he's going to have to roll his sleeves up a little bit and be part of the team a little bit more than he was.
1: And it's a two-horse race for the Golden Boot right now. Mbappe and Messi, they each have 8 goals so far on the tournament. But just how good is this French team? We'll take it from a former member, 1998 national team member and ESPN soccer analyst, Frank Leboeuf.
10: I'm wondering right now if it's not the best French team ever right now.
9: Yeah.
10: Because they are...
11: Coming from you, Frank,
10: says a lot, of course, you know, because I'm very proud of what we achieved in 98, but everywhere. And they are classy, and they work hard together, and they have every tools needed to win a World Cup. They perfect everywhere, even in the attitude. They're great, they're humble, they work hard, but they accept the decision of the referees, they respect the opponents. Really, that team impresses me a lot.
1: Possibly the best ever, and it was only a few days ago that we were wondering if the United States men's national team would play to their best ever finish. As it is, though, the World Cup marches on without the U.S. and the issues for Team USA, they persist.
12: We have good enough athletes on the field. Our athletes look just like their athletes of all these teams competing. It's a micro skill sport. It's not about the NFL combine or how fast you run a 40-yard dash. It's about balance and spatial awareness and decision-making. Lionel Messi's 5'7". It's how you can be 6'4", 230, and you can't outdrive Rory McIlroy, let alone beat him around the green. It's much more of a skill than just pure athleticism. So it's really the training that our young people are getting, particularly from ages 5 to 13 or 14, when there are some academies set up through MLS to develop the best players. And I think that's where we're lacking, both through pay for play and the mentality of what the goal is of youth sports in this country as it's been professionalized and capitalized on across all sports.
1: That was Dan Wetzel, ESPN senior writer on Get Up, on why the U.S. men's national team may be still struggling to keep up with the English teams. He mentioned it towards the end there, starting with the youth programs. Hercules Gomez, ESPN soccer analyst, also on Get Up, goes a bit deeper into starting early.
9: I am a product of youth soccer in America as well. I'm also very fortunate that I had a benefactor. I had somebody cutting out a check so I could play because my family couldn't afford it. Youth soccer in America is a multi-billion dollar business. Major League Soccer has been around for 30 years, but not all 30 of those years have they had MLS academies. They've had them for the better part of a decade. And within those MLS academies, you start at a certain age. You don't start at the grassroots level, the 5 to 12. You got to go in there earlier because in the United States, this is a business. The rest of the world, their clubs, their professional teams, are who funds these academies at a grassroots level. That doesn't happen here. In a country of almost 340 million, you have 30 MLS clubs. You need more.
1: And looking ahead to the quarterfinal matchups this weekend, Belgium plays Spain 3 p.m. on Friday, Norway and England, that's 5 p.m. on Saturday, and Argentina against Switzerland 9 p.m. on Saturday. All those times are Eastern. You're listening to SportsCenter All Night on ESPN Radio. I'm Gabrielle Lucevero. The New York Yankees will get new information on Aaron Judge during the All-Star break. General Manager Brian Cashman said Thursday that Judge will have his fractured right rib re-imaged, which should provide a clear timeline for his return. The Yankees are 15-19 since Judge last played on May 31st. Jeff Passan, ESPN senior MLB insider, weighed in on how the Yankees are reconciling with Judge out of the lineup.
11: The Yankees offense has fallen apart over the last few weeks as Aaron Judge has been out. And news came today that they're planning on re-imaging his first right rib, which has been fractured and which has kept him out over the All-Star break. It's going to give the Yankees a much better sense of how long they're going to be without their captain. And more than that, what the trade deadline is going to look like for them. Because if Aaron Judge is out for a longer period of time, perhaps that's the area where they focus on. If not, if they know they're going to be getting him back sooner than later, then they could be looking for more pitching, perhaps bullpen help as they go down the stretch. Regardless, today was the first time in 20 games that the New York Yankees scored more than five runs. They went 5-15 over that stretch. So it's clear, whether it's from Aaron Judge or someone else, they need help on offense.
1: And they got to get that offense from somewhere. Yankees at Tampa Bay Rays this afternoon.
13: Runner goes. High fly ball. Right field. Belay back on the track at the wall. Gone. It is a home run. A two-run shot. Rice is stopping at second, but the umpire has signaled home run. So enjoy the route. A two-run shot for Rice, and the Yankees lead 4-1.
1: Ben Rice opened up a 4-1 Yankees lead over the AL East leading Tampa Bay Rays, and he wasn't done either.
13: Well, that's going to get in a run, and maybe more. It gets in three runs. A three-run home run for Rice. His second homer of the game. He has five ribbies, and the Yankees have some breathing room.
1: That was Rice's fourth career multi-home run game, his first of the season, and he now has a career-high 28 home runs. He had 26 last year, and he finishes the day with a great outing. Yankees win 12-4 over Tampa Bay. They are four games behind for the top of the American League East. Well, coming up, the debate over Caitlin Clark continues, even if she's not on the court. We've got news around the WNBA when SportsCenter All Night returns.
14: We're the best team in America. 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
7: There are too many people who apparently only watch highlights, only watch sound bites, only hear sound bites, or look on socials and see clips. They think that's the whole context of what's going on. And it's ridiculous. It's okay to do your homework. Let me school you guys on something, and you ladies too. It is okay to look at the whole entire picture. I don't know what the end game is here, but the end game is it's not helping Caitlin Clark. It's not helping the WNBA. And there are going to be plenty of fans who are like, look, why are we watching this if that's how you feel? That you're not helping anybody by an agenda that's not even hidden. It is wide open.
8: Freddie Coleman, host of Freddie and Harry, on Caitlin Clark and the fever that just will never be sweat out. The debate reignited just about 2 weeks ago with the Indiana Fever Phoenix Mercury game. Well, those two teams back at it again tonight, this time in Phoenix. Caitlin Clark not in the lineup, but it's someone else coming up clutch.
9: With the Fever trailing by one, it's Mitchell's opportunity. Mitchell drives and one hand and finish. Kelsey Mitchell clutch gives the Fever the lead.
8: Kelsey Mitchell with 25 seconds to play puts the Fever ahead 90-89. They hang on to win 92-89. She finished with 29 points on 10 for 22 shooting. She was 3 of 6 from outside. Elsewhere in the W, the Aces and the Portland Fire, a new WNBA expansion team, and Asia Wilson doing what she does.
10: We have 3 games in 4 days is what this trip has started, as Asia gets her 32nd points of the game, and now some substitutions coming in.
8: Asia Wilson, 32 points, 10 rebounds. Jackie Young, also with a double-double, 19 points, 11 assists. Las Vegas Aces beat the Portland Fire 88-80, and that was Wilson's return after she missed 3 games with a right leg injury and scored 10 of Las Vegas's opening 20 points. The Atlanta Dream, they beat the Seattle Storm 89-78. And then we go to the NBA Summer League.
11: Sabonis, 3 on the timer, takes it.

0: It was a 1-2 in the NBA Summer League, the 2026 top draft pick, and A.J. Dabanca making his Summer League debut with Washington against the number 2 overall pick, Darren Peterson, and Utah. Now, Peterson finished with 24 points on 6 of 18 shooting, while Dabanca, 27, 7 for 18 from the floor.
1: AJ, first things first, you guys were able to win a nail biter here. How did you pull it out?
2: It was good. I trusted my teammates. I was on the floor. I was trying to make some coaching adjustments on the sideline, telling them to play hard, hold the ball, and they got it done.
1: Speaking of which, we saw you weren't on the floor. What happened there?
2: Just some leg soreness, nothing crazy. I'll be back.
1: Okay, excellent. The one thing that stood out to us, we talked about on the broadcast, you mentioned your teammates as well, how much joy you get when your teammates succeed. What comes into that?
2: I mean, it's a team game. There's 5 guys on the court. I think it's fun to play when everybody's eating, not just when one guy's killing.
1: All right, now let's talk about you, because you did kill enough too today. 27 points, ties a Summer League record for a number 1 pick in their debut with Blake Griffin. So pretty good company, I would say. What about tonight? What was going and working for you?
2: I haven't played in like 4 months. I haven't played since March 10th. I got bounced out the first round, so I decided to get out there and just hoop.
1: And then lastly here, your experience thus far at Summer League to this point.
2: I mean, it's been great. I mean, we had the rookie transition last night, seeing all the rookies come together. I mean, I watched a couple games. It's been great.
1: I lied. I do have one more. Obviously, 1-2. Yep. You've had so many games against Peterson High School, now college, now the pro level. You'll have many more, I presume. And just what that experience was like.
2: I mean, it's great. Every time I played against him, it's a battle. He always comes out to compete. He beat me 3 times previous. So this is my first win. I was glad to come out on top.
0: Peterson said it's always in the back of his mind that he didn't go number 1 overall. And Dabanca said it's always in the back of his mind that it's in the back of Peterson's mind. So we could go on this forever. You're listening to SportsCenter All Night. I'm Gabrielle Lucevero.
3: That's it. Match leader. 2-6-2, 6-2, 1-6, 7-6.
4: This dramatic battle goes to Carolina Mahova, and she will play for the Wimbledon Championship.
0: The final American woman bounced from Wimbledon. Coco Gauff fell in a third set tiebreaker to Czechia's Karolina Mahova. Gauff had a match point at 9-8 in the tiebreak, but she missed an easy drop shot. Here's what she had to say after the match.
5: I mean, as much painful as it is from the outside, I mean, I think about I was down 7-4 in the second round, and I'm here in the semis. I had a point on my racket at a tournament. I don't know, didn't think it would be this year I would make the semis. So it's not a painful story. I think, you know, thousands of people would love to lose the semifinals of Wimbledon on match point. This is something I would love to experience again, for sure. No, but I think that it'll make my next moment when I win a match like this even sweeter. I mean, I had a match earlier this year. I saved 6 match points. So it's just one of those days where it just didn't go my way and somebody had to lose. And unfortunately, it was me today.
0: So for the first time in 20 years, 2 players from the same country will face each other in the women's finals. Back then, it was Serena and Venus Williams. Now it's Czechia's Linda Noskova and Karolina Mahova.
6: First of all, it sounds really nice to be in a final. Honestly, it was such a big fight. It was roller coaster. As you said, you're up and down in 10 seconds. You have a match point, then you match point down. It's no time to think, but very nerve-wracking. I was, you know, I don't know. I don't even know what I'm saying. I'm really kind of shaking and trying to sink it in, but the atmosphere here, indescribable. Thank you, everyone who came and supported us.
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0: All right, Wimbledon, the ladies' final at the All England Club will be, well, an all-Czechia matchup. Karolina Muchová will meet Linda Noskova, both from Czechia. In the World Cup, France is on to its third consecutive semifinal, defeating Morocco 2-0 in the quarters. And are things cooling off on Kawhi?
19: A return to Canada for Kawhi Leonard. Sham Sharani is reporting the Clippers agreed to trade Leonard to the Raptors.
20: Clippers informed Kawhi Leonard that there would not be any long-term extension.
21: This is the first move that I think can change that balance of power in the Eastern Conference.
0: Well, that was a week and a half ago, but today the LA Clippers-Toronto Raptors trade entered the two-time finals. MVP is, well, on a pause. That's at least until the NBA investigation into whether or not the Clippers circumvented the salary cap is completed. Now, what they mean by that is the NBA is investigating whether or not they went around that salary cap by funneling money into Leonard through his $28 million endorsement deal with Aspiration. Now, the Clippers in a statement said,

0: that they can only finalize that trade if the Raptors ownership is willing to take on the risk of penalties related to Kawhi's contract that could theoretically result from the ongoing investigation. Janae Agumake, ESPN NBA analyst, she says good on the NBA.
1: The silver lining is that at least there's some accountability for this to be over, so people choose whether or not they assume the responsibility in the conversations with Kawhi, because you don't want this to continue to linger 10 months, 11, 12, we're at a year mark. Yep. And so I see this more so as accountability for all sides to put this to bed, because this was one of those stories that followed the Clippers and followed Kawhi, and I think this is finally the level to say, all right, let's make sure this is addressed before anything else happens.
0: No surprise, not everyone is a fan. Danny Green, ESPN NBA analyst on NBA Today.
2: I'm not a fan of it. Obviously, I know the league has to do what it's supposed to do, like what it needs to do. I hope this ends quicker, because this is really putting a damper on a homecoming for Kawhi. And you see him at Kyle Lowry's, you know, retirement. Shout out to Kyle Lowry. He deserves all the flowers in the world, because he's one of the greatest teammates I've ever had. And he's a great player, had a hell of a tenure. But Kawhi's happy. He's at home. City is buzzing. They all love him. Everybody's excited that he's back in Toronto. And now you have this news. So I'm not a fan of it. I know the league has to do what they're supposed to do, but hopefully they can close this up sooner than later so that we can, you know, have Kawhi back in Toronto, you know, sooner than later.
0: So that domino was on its way to falling. It's standing still right now, but the biggest domino yet to fall: where will LeBron James play basketball next season? Now everyone is making their sales pitch.
3: If he was here, I'd say I honestly believe this is your best chance to win. You have to decide all the other things that are equally important, because it's his life, right? He has to play. He has to face the scrutiny of his decision, that half the people will say, you should have done this or should have done that. They'll criticize him for whatever, which is his life. So he's been through all that. What I would just say is, if it's about winning, let's talk about this team, because you can win here in Philadelphia.
0: And this team he's talking about, that's Sixers president Bob Myers on the Game Over podcast this week. He's making his pitch in the LeBron James sweepstakes, but if you want to be heard, well, there's a specific way that seems to be getting through. Here's Shams Charania, ESPN senior NBA insider on NBA Today.
4: Some of the leading suitors for LeBron James, whether that's a Golden State, Cleveland, Miami, Minnesota, Philadelphia, some of them have been able to send a voice note to LeBron James via Rich Paul. So whether it's an owner, a president, or a general manager, being able to record a voice note, I'm told, send it to Rich Paul, and that makes its way to LeBron James. This is just a part of LeBron James's process of studying as he makes a decision. And it's unclear whether Cleveland or Miami have been among the teams that have sent a voice note to LeBron via Rich Paul. Again, they kind of don't need to. They already had him in their buildings in the recent past.
0: Voice notes next. It'll be carrier pigeons out to find him on the golf course. All right, you are listening to SportsCenter All Night on ESPN Radio with Gabrielle Luce-Severo. So here we go. World Cup, United States eliminated. Christian Pulisic, he sustained a bone bruise and a microfracture in his lower leg, and he's going to be sidelined for several weeks. He had an X-ray and an MRI on Tuesday. Now, Pulisic sustained that injury 7 minutes into the second half of the Americans' 4-1 round of 16 defeat against Belgium. He attempted to take a shot on goal, and it did not work out for him. Here's what Craig Burley, ESPN soccer analyst, has to say about Christian Pulisic's lackluster showing in the World Cup.
5: And I get it. He's had a tough tournament because he started well, got injured, hasn't really found his flow again, ends the tournament the way he pretty much started, is injured. But the pile on to an individual is way over the top. It's like if Christian Pulisic had a great tournament, the US would have gone all the way. That's kind of how the talk is. Mm-hmm. And I get it. He has a responsibility, and he didn't come into this tournament to try and be under par or play badly. But to me, if I was Christian Pulisic, I would be big time annoyed, because it seems to me it's almost a personal attack on an individual rather than an analysis of the football that's gone before. Because if it's an analysis of the football, you could go through pretty much the whole team and say, well, he had a bad game, he had a bad game, the goalkeeper made a mistake, Sergiño Dest had a terrible game, letting balls bounce in the box, all that sort of stuff. But it seems that he has been painted up there as the poster boy.
0: And looking ahead to quarterfinal matchups this weekend, Belgium takes on Spain 3 p.m. on Friday, Norway against England 5 p.m. Saturday, Argentina and Switzerland 9 p.m. on Saturday. But if you're a fan of an upset and you want to know who is on upset watch, here's Kevin Egan, ESPN FC host.
6: I think Norway are infectious. What Erling Haaland is doing is capturing the imagination of young kids around the world. My seven-year-old all of a sudden is obsessed with Erling Haaland and everything he brings to the game and his personality. But they've got something about them where they feel like they can play anybody and go toe-to-toe and beat them. And in England, I'm waiting for them to play a more expansive style of football. They're good defensively, but I think they're beatable. I really think they are beatable, and I think Norway are the team to do it.
0: And that's Norway. They're going to need a bigger boat. So in the first matchup, France beat Morocco 2-0. Is there anyone, though, in this field who can beat France? Alejandro Moreno, ESPN FC analyst.
7: If everybody is at their best that are left in this tournament, they're all at their best. Mm-hmm. Best level possible from all of them. France is better than all of them. Mm. However, I did pick Spain ahead of the tournament.
8: Yes, you did.
7: And I am going to tell you, the one team that I think can get the best of France is Spain. Why is that? Because I think Spain is the one team that can take the ball away from France. Because of their quality of possession, they can break the rhythm of France. They can slow them down. They can get those guys, Dembele, and Mbappe, and Barcola, and Olise, and all these talented guys, they can't do anything if they don't have the ball. And I think Spain can do that to France. Will they do that? Different conversation, but they're the one team that I think can deny France.
0: France will wait to see how things shake out. Again, Belgium against Spain. That's 3 p.m. this afternoon. You're listening to SportsCenter All Night on ESPN Radio. Well, we do have the All-Star break set to pause things for a moment next week. Right now, we still got plenty of baseball. The Guardians and Twins in a race for the top of the crowded American League Central. Guardians, only American League team yet to be swept on the road this season, and Patrick Bailey was going to make sure it didn't happen.
9: Here comes the 1-0 from Go. Swung on and launched high and deep to right, way back there. Home run, Patrick Bailey. A towering blast that cleared the wall by plenty and right, and the Guardians now lead it 5-2.
0: And that was the call on WTAM. So that was one of three Guardians home runs. And on the mound, Gavin Williams went seven innings, just two earned runs, and tied a season high with 11 strikeouts. That's his sixth game with seven innings pitched and two or fewer earned runs this season. Most by a Guardians pitcher since 2022. The Mets beat the Royals 7-3. Sean Manaea had his longest start in 21 months for the Mets, who won a series for just the third time since June 1st. The Mets have a six-series winless streak that snapped. That was a season long. Manaea went seven innings as well. Six hits, two earned runs, six strikeouts. Seven innings pitched is a season long, and his six strikeouts ties his second most this season. And the Mets, they put up five runs in the fifth inning, the team's third five-run inning in their last five games. Well, the Red Sox and their first baseman slash designated hitter, Wilson Contreras, he has had his suspension reduced from seven games to five games. And with that, he will be eligible to participate in the All-Star game. Contreras, he appealed his suspension for that role in the benches clearing brawl against the Washington Nationals back on June 30th. Contreras began serving his suspension on Thursday, meaning he'll have one more game to sit out after the All-Star break. And he did leave Wednesday's game with a foot injury. So if he's healthy, he will also participate in the Home Run Derby. But Boston plays on without him at the White Sox.
10: Kay throws, Durbin swings and drives one high and deep in the left field, at the track, at the wall, see ya later. Durbin goes deep. You are an insane person. Your Mafre feeling pays off again, and it is 2-0 Red Sox.
11: Well, you know, at some point you're going to stop being surprised.
0: WEEI with the call. Caleb Durbin, 2-run home run in the fourth inning. That's his 9th home run of the season. By the way, they've all been pulled to left field. The Red Sox now win their 6th straight, 2nd straight series sweep. It's the longest since a 7-game win streak back last season. On the mound, Aroldis Chapman, 386th career save. That is 5 shy of passing Dennis Eckersley for 9th most all time. Meanwhile, the White Sox, 4th straight home loss. It's the 2nd longest home losing streak this season. They lost 6 straight from April 6th through the 16th. The Braves and the Pirates, well, the Braves were leading 6-5 when Yastrzemski, he went to the dish.
8: The 3-1 pitch, swung on and creamed, deep right field, that is long gone! A grand slam by Yaz, and it's 10-5 Braves in the 9th in Pittsburgh.
0: The Braves go on to win that 10-5. It's the Braves' first road series win since May 29th and the 31st. They had lost 4 straight road series before that, back-to-back road wins after going 2-11 in their previous 13 road games. And Mike Yastrzemski, that was his 3rd career grand slam, his first since 2022 when he hit a walk-off grand slam against the Brewers. And Matt Olson, he went 1-for-3 with a home run, 25th home run of the season. The first baseman played in his 740th straight game going back to the start of the 2022 season and tied that mark set by Dale Murphy back in 1982-86.
8: He kicks the pitch. Taken for a called 3rd strike and 3 pitches and Marte is gone just like that. And that is strikeout number 11.
0: Jesus Luzardo, 11th shutout win of the season on his back. That breaks the tie with the Dodgers for most in Major League Baseball. Luzardo went 7 innings. That's the magic number. 2 hits, no runs, 11 strikeouts. First career outing with 7 scoreless innings pitched and 10-plus strikeouts. It's his 11th game with 10-plus strikeouts since the start of last season, and the Phillies have won the last 9 starts by him. Meanwhile, the Reds, they are 1-11 in Brady Singer's last 12 starts. So, Justin Crawford, he was 1-for-3, had the go-ahead single in the 8th inning because even though he was pitching great from Luzardo, you still need some offense.
8: The 1-0, swing and a ball, ripped to right, that's a base hit. Past the dive of Arroyo, into right, Hill's coming home, Marte's throw is up the line, and Crawford delivers an RBI single here in the 8th to put the Phillies on the board. It's 1-0.
0: And that would be the final score, Phillies 1, Reds 0. Nothing. Still ahead, we take a look around the WNBA and we'll take a look ahead at what's coming up at the All England Club. That's here on SportsCenter All Night.
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12: Well, as the World Cup marches on, it's proving that France very much living up to its billing, and that is by far and wide thanks to Kylian Mbappe. He just keeps topping himself. He broke the scoreless tie in the 60th minute against Morocco on Thursday in the quarterfinal matchup. He had his 20th goal on the World Cup stage in 20 World Cup games. He's on a tear. He's the second player to reach that mark after only Argentina's Lionel Messi. Is there anything he can't do? Here's Hercules Gomez, ESPN soccer commentator.
13: Kylian Mbappe is distinct in the term that he kind of does it all. And I've really never seen anything like him at the international stage. Like, if you go player per player, Erling Haaland is a complete nine. He's a nine. That's like, his job is scoring goals. He's up front. He's powerful. He's a freak. Like, he's just athletically unseen in our game. He's powerful. He just wants to score goals. That's all he does. He wants to score goals. Harry Kane is refined. He's a goal scorer with a delicate touch that facilitates others. You know, they're all great in their own just way. But there's a guy who does both. And there's a guy who does both, whether he's playing in the center or he's playing outside and can facilitate. And he's done it from such a young age. Like, he was 18 when he played in his first World Cup final and scored a goal. The only other adolescent to do that was Pelé. And Pelé is one of the all-time greats. He's in that stratosphere when it comes to international football.
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0: 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Well, looking ahead to what's coming up at Wimbledon today, the men's semifinal spots in the finals on the line. First up, Arthur Ferry versus Alexander Zverev. That's at 8:30 Eastern. And then a great matchup between Jannik Sinner, the number one seed, and seven seed Novak Djokovic. While in the WNBA, Caitlin Clark not on the floor at the Phoenix Mercury tonight. That is, of course, the team they were playing where everything sort of reignited the debate around Caitlin Clark back 2 weeks ago. So Caitlin Clark not playing, but it was still a fever win, 92-89. Kelsey Mitchell, she had the dagger back in the final 25 seconds.
1: With the fever trailing by one, it's Mitchell's opportunity. Mitchell drives in one hand and finish. Kelsey Mitchell clutch gives the fever the lead.
0: Well, Kelsey Mitchell came up clutch. That's your top sound, certainly, from the WNBA. But here's your top sounds on the night.
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3: 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Are you not entertained?
2: Number five.
0: It's been a down year for the Mets, but the same can't be said for Juan Soto. 880 ESPN New York.
4: 1-2 is drilled. This is out to deep right field, out toward the bullpen, and long gone. Whoa, over the canopy in the visitor's bullpen. An absolute moonshot. And it is 7-3 New York.
2: Number four.
0: At one point, the Rangers led the Angels 6-1 on Thursday. The game entered the bottom of the ninth tied on 105.3 The Fan.
5: One ball, one strike, the count. Here comes Yates. And that ball is hit to deep left field. Siri going back. It's over his head. It's off the base of the wall. Osuna around third. He scores easily. Wyatt Langford walks off the Angels as the Rangers defeat L.A. here tonight by the final of 7-6.
2: Number three.
0: The Marlins entered the day on a five-game win streak, and it didn't take them long to show why. 104.3 WQAM.
5: 1-0 pitch. That one smacked past the dive of the third baseman, Crawford.
6: It's a fair ball down the left field line. Rolling into the corner. Arozarena picking it up now. Jimenez in from second. Hicks in from first. And a feet first slide for Otto Lopez. He's got a two-run triple. These Marlins are inevitable.
2: Number two.
0: And speaking of the NL East, the first place Braves got a big blast late from Mike Yastrzemski. On 680, The Fan.
5: The 3-1 pitch. Swung on and creamed. Deep right field. That is long gone. A grand slam by Yaz. And it's 10-5 Braves in the ninth in Pittsburgh.
2: Number one.
0: Baltimore entered the bottom of the eighth inning trailing. That was until Jeremiah Jackson stepped up to the plate. WBAL.
5: The 1-1. Swinging a line drive to the gap, right center field. That is down for a base hit. Going all the way to the wall. Henderson is in to tie the game. Alonso racing down the third baseline. Here's the play at the plate. Not in time. Not in time. Alonso scores.
0: Well, those are your top sounds from Thursday's action, but there's so much to look forward to ahead this weekend, from the Wimbledon men's semifinals to more World Cup action. And of course, the final slate of games before we hit the Major League Baseball All-Star break in that Midsummer Classic. Coming up, the Kawhi trade cools off, why the Clippers and the Raptors are hitting pause. Plus, from the Six to the Sixers, could they have the edge in the LeBron James sweepstakes? And France continues their tear through the World Cup. That's coming up on SportsCenter all night.
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18: He won an NBA championship on your roster. It was everything that you expected him to be before he went to the Los Angeles Clippers. But man, you don't want to get penalized for the sins of someone else.
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21: Runner goes. High fly ball. Right field. Belayed back on the track at the wall. Gone! It is a home run. A two-run shot.
8: From the worldwide headquarters of ESPN, this is SportsCenter All Night on ESPN Radio and on the ESPN app. Now, here's Gabrielle Lucevero.
0: Well, Toronto winters may be cold, but that is not why we're seeing a freeze on Kawhi Leonard trade talks. The LA Clippers, Toronto Raptors trade centered around the two-time finals MVP it's on pause. That's at least until the NBA investigation into whether or not the Clippers circumvented the salary cap is complete.
1: The Raptors and Clippers were set to have a trade call to finalize the deal that sent Kawhi Leonard back to Toronto for Brandon Ingram, Grady Dick, and draft assets. But the league, I'm told, ended up delaying that call and now has decided that the teams will not be moving forward unless the Raptors assume the risk of potential outcomes that come from that investigation. We still don't have a timeline for that investigation. Adam Silver said about a month ago that it could be wrapped up soon. It still has not been. And so over the last several weeks, the Clippers have engaged with multiple teams around Kawhi Leonard trade talks. None of those teams operated with any restriction that they would be dealing with any fallout after a deal being completed for Kawhi Leonard. But now that the Raptors and Clippers were set to finalize this deal, do the trade call with the NBA, the NBA has essentially paused that conversation until the end of their investigation. The Raptors decide today that they will not be assuming the risk of any discipline or any other fallout that could happen with Kawhi Leonard.
0: That's ESPN senior NBA insider Shams Charania. The NBA's investigation into the Clippers is focused on whether they circumvented the salary cap by funneling money into Leonard through his $28 million endorsement deal with Aspiration.
3: I give the league credit, at least as far as giving the Raptors a heads up, because remember, we went through this with Terry Rozier. Miami and Charlotte make a trade for Terry Rozier. He had been investigated. There was no wrongdoing. The Heat trade for him, and then he is basically suspended for the year, and they had given up a draft pick here. It's a story that's going to continually develop here. Hopefully, as Sham said, this is 10 months in.
22: Right.
3: Hopefully, we're going to get some closure pretty soon on this investigation.
0: That's ESPN NBA insider Bobby Marks on NBA Today. Now, the Clippers, in a statement to ESPN, said that the trade, quote, can only be finalized if the Raptors ownership group assumes the risk of penalties related to Kawhi's contract that could theoretically result from the ongoing investigation. Now, did they do their homework? Harry Douglas, host of Freddie and Harry, weighs in.
23: Yeah, I'm going to point to the front office. You have to make sure that you cross your T's and dot your I's before you acquire a player like Kawhi Leonard. And I get it. He was there previous in 2019. He won an NBA championship on your roster and was everything that you expected him to be before he went to the Los Angeles Clippers. But, man, you don't want to get penalized for the sins of someone else. I don't think that's fair to the Toronto Raptors, but you should have thought about that before you traded for him.
0: So now it's wait and see. And speaking of waiting, the whole league waiting to see where LeBron James will play next season. Does Cleveland have the edge? Here's Brian Windhorst on First Take.
24: What I suspect that is going to be important to him is that he is going to be able to get through the regular season without having to go to extraordinary measures, without having to play 38 minutes a game, without having to take 25 shots. I think Philly can make a compelling case that they would not tax him too much and he could save his body for the postseason and he can build up to the postseason. Philly can make a strong case to do that, but so can Cleveland. Cleveland has a build-out just as strong as Philly, and they are home. And, I mean, that's what everybody out there is worried about, is they're trying to make a compelling case. Can anybody make the compelling case that's more compelling on the roster than Cleveland and more compelling on the home front than Cleveland? The teams out there that I've talked to are skeptical. They don't know for sure, but they're skeptical.
0: Is Cleveland the front runner? Do they have the most compelling case? Well, Brian Windhorst seems to think so, but one of those teams also playing in that waiting game, the Philadelphia 76ers. Unsportsmanlike's Chris Canty on why maybe they could tip the scales.
7: Bob Myers is the one that's above him. That's a part of the process in doing the hiring. And we like how the chips have fallen for the Sixers. So if you're LeBron James, that's something to pay attention to. I do believe that the Jaylen Brown trade is one of those moves that makes LeBron sit back and seriously consider playing for a team in what will be his farewell tour years that he hasn't already worn a jersey for.
0: Well, the Sixers recently landed their own big fish in Jaylen Brown, switching up from the Celtics to the Sixers. But is that going to be enough to tip the scales for LeBron James? Well, here's 76ers president of basketball operations, Mike Gansey, on how Jaylen is feeling after making that Big move.
2: You know, I think for Jalen, it's been such a shock, you know, getting traded to his rival, I guess. And he's just still trying to take it all in. But I think with each growing day, he's excited and obviously excited about the group we've got and some of the other additions we've added. But I think Jalen, too, he's just like, listen, I'm going to get in the gym with Joel here soon. Like, I'm going to push him. I'm going to get him right. You know, it's going to be a big season for all of us. Like, he's going to bring some championship habits, attitude, toughness to us that, you know, I know the city of Philly loves. And, you know, it's like music to my ears, you know, listening to him and talking to him. And he's really, really fired up for the season to come up.
0: That was Mike Gansey on 97.5 The Fanatic speaking about Jaylen Brown and how he's feeling after making that move from the Celtics to the Sixers. So they'll see if that big fish can be used to reel in an even bigger one in LeBron. The front office made their pitch. Plus, there's a unique way that other teams are trying to catch LeBron's attention. I've got that coming up later in the show. Now we've got a World Cup update brought to you by Gusto. 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Well, France is on to its third consecutive World Cup semifinal 2-0 win over Morocco. Kylian Mbappe, he just keeps topping himself, broke the scoreless tie in the 60th minute for his 20th goal on the World Cup stage. That's in 20 World Cup games. The second player to reach that mark after Argentina's Lionel Messi. He's got 21. Now, Mbappe has already matched his previous World Cup goal output with 8, and he's not done either. Here's ESPN soccer analyst Craig Burley on ESPN FC.
4: Even though he's got a great supporting cast at France, he's doing the bulk of the work at France. In terms of work, I mean scoring the goals and doing stuff like that. But he looks to me a different player in terms of his, from the World Cup 4 years ago, he looks a player who's more willing to put a shift in.
5: Sure. Mm-hmm.
4: He looked like a player in Qatar that thought he didn't have to do anything to help his teammates and he was just going to do it. When they won the ball, he was going to do his thing. And that kind of cost him a little bit at times. To me, he looks like a guy who he knows they lost that World Cup and he wants to make amends here and he knows that he's going to have to roll his sleeves up a little bit and be part of the team a little bit more than he was.
0: And it's a two-horse race for the Golden Boot right now. Mbappe and Messi, they each have 8 goals so far on the tournament. But just how good is this French team? We'll take it from a former member, 1998 national team member and ESPN soccer analyst, Frank Leboeuf.
6: I'm wondering right now if it's not the best French team ever right now.
5: Yeah,
6: because they are...
22: Coming from you, Frank,
6: says a lot, of course, you know, because I'm very proud of what we achieved in 98, but everywhere. And they are classy, and they work hard together, and they have every tools needed to win a World Cup. They perfect everywhere, even in the attitude. They're great, they're humble, they work hard, but they accept the decision of the referees, they respect the opponents. Really, that team impresses me a lot.
0: Possibly the best ever, and it was only a few days ago that we were wondering if the United States men's national team would play to their best ever finish. As it is, though, the World Cup marches on without the U.S. and the issues for Team USA, they persist.
25: We have good enough athletes on the field. Our athletes look just like their athletes of all these teams competing. It's a micro-skill sport. It's not about the NFL combine or how fast you run a 40-yard dash. It's about balance and spatial awareness and decision-making. Lionel Messi's 5'7". It's how you can be 6'4", 230, and you can't outdrive Rory McIlroy, let alone beat him around the green. It's much more of a skill than just pure athleticism. So it's really the training that our young people are getting, particularly from ages 5 to 13 or 14, when there are some academies set up through MLS to develop the best players. And I think that's where we're lacking, both through pay for play and the mentality of what the goal is of youth sports in this country as it's been professionalized and capitalized on. Across all sports.
0: That was Dan Wetzel, ESPN senior writer on Get Up, on why the U.S. men's national team may be still struggling to keep up with the English teams. He mentioned it towards the end there, starting with the youth programs. Hercules Gomez, ESPN soccer analyst, also on GetUp, goes a bit deeper into starting early.
5: I am a product of youth soccer in America as well. I'm also very fortunate that I had a benefactor. I had somebody cutting out a check so I could play because my family couldn't afford it. Youth soccer in America is a multi-billion dollar business. Major League Soccer has been around for 30 years, but not all 30 of those years have they had MLS academies. They've had them for the better part of a decade. And within those MLS academies, you start at a certain age. You don't start at the grassroots level, the 5 to 12. You got to go in there earlier because in the United States, this is a business. The rest of the world, their clubs, their professional teams, are who funds these academies at a grassroots level. That doesn't happen here. In a country of almost 340 million, you have 30 MLS clubs. You need more.
0: And looking ahead to the quarterfinal matchups this weekend, Belgium plays Spain 3 p.m. on Friday, Norway and England, that's 5 p.m. on Saturday, and Argentina against Switzerland, 9 p.m. on Saturday. All those times are Eastern. You're listening to SportsCenter All Night on ESPN Radio. I'm Gabrielle Lucevero. The New York Yankees will get new information on Aaron Judge during the All-Star break. General Manager Brian Cashman said Thursday that Judge will have his fractured right rib re-imaged, which should provide a clear timeline for his return. The Yankees are 15-19 since Judge last played on May 31st. Jeff Passan, ESPN senior MLB insider, weighed in on how the Yankees are reconciling with Judge out of the lineup.
9: The Yankees offense has fallen apart over the last few weeks as Aaron Judge has been out. And news came today that they're planning on re-imaging his first right rib, which has been fractured and which has kept him out over the All-Star break. It's going to give the Yankees a much better sense of how long they're going to be without their captain. And more than that, what the trade deadline is going to look like for them. Because if Aaron Judge is out for a longer period of time, perhaps that's the area where they focus on. If not, if they know they're going to be getting him back sooner than later, then they could be looking for more pitching, perhaps bullpen help as they go down the stretch. Regardless, today was the first time in 20 games that the New York Yankees scored more than five runs. They went 5-15 over that stretch. So it's clear, whether it's from Aaron Judge or someone else, they need help on offense.
0: And they got to get that offense from somewhere. Yankees at Tampa Bay Rays this afternoon.
21: Runner goes. High fly ball. Right field. Belay back on the track at the wall. Gone. It is a home run. A two-run shot. Rice is stopping at second, but the umpire has signaled home run. So enjoy the route. A two-run shot for Rice, and the Yankees lead 4-1.
0: Ben Rice opened up a 4-1 Yankees lead over the AL East leading Tampa Bay Rays, and he wasn't done either.
21: Well, that's going to get in a run, and maybe more. It gets in three runs. A three-run home run for Rice. His second homer of the game. He has five ribbies, and the Yankees have some breathing room.
0: That was Rice's fourth career multi-home run game, his first of the season, and he now has a career-high 28 home runs. He had 26 last year, and he finishes the day with a great outing. Yankees win 12-4 over Tampa Bay. They are four games behind for the top of the American League East. Well, coming up, the debate over Caitlin Clark continues, even if she's not on the court. We've got news around the WNBA when SportsCenter All Night returns.
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11: 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The Kansas City Chiefs didn't make the playoffs. So what?
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7: There are too many people who apparently only watch highlights, only watch sound bites, only hear sound bites, or look on socials and see clips. They think that's the whole context of what's going on. And it's ridiculous. It's okay to do your homework. Let me school you guys on something, and you ladies too. It is okay to look at the whole entire picture. I don't know what the end game is here, but the end game is it's not helping Caitlin Clark. It's not helping the WNBA. And there are going to be plenty of fans who are like, look, why are we watching this if that's how you feel? That you're not helping anybody by an agenda that's not even hidden. It is wide open.
8: Freddie Coleman, host of Freddie and Harry, on Caitlin Clark and the fever that just will never be sweat out. The debate reignited just about 2 weeks ago with the Indiana Fever Phoenix Mercury game. Well, those two teams back at it again tonight, this time in Phoenix. Caitlin Clark not in the lineup, but it's someone else coming up clutch.
9: With the Fever trailing by one, it's Mitchell's opportunity. Mitchell drives in one hand and finish! Kelsey Mitchell clutch! Gives the Fever the lead.
8: Kelsey Mitchell with 25 seconds to play puts the Fever ahead 90-89. They hang on to win 92-89. She finished with 29 points on 10 for 22 shooting. She was 3 of 6 from outside. Elsewhere in the W, the Aces and the Portland Fire, a new WNBA expansion team, and Asia Wilson doing what she does.
10: We got 3 games in 4 days is what this trip has started as Asia gets her 32nd points of the game. And now some substitutions coming in.
8: Asia Wilson, 32 points, 10 rebounds. Jackie Young also with a double-double, 19 points, 11 assists. Las Vegas Aces beat the Portland Fire 88-80. And that was Wilson's return after she missed 3 games with a right leg injury and scored 10 of Las Vegas's opening 20 points. The Atlanta Dream, they beat the Seattle Storm 89-78. And then we go to the NBA Summer League.
11: Sabanza, 3 on the timer, takes it. What a move and finish by the number 1 pick, A.J. Sabanza.
8: It was a 1-2 in the NBA Summer League, the 2026 top draft pick, and A.J. Sabanza making his Summer League debut with Washington against the number 2 overall pick, Darren Peterson and Utah. Now, Peterson finished with 24 points on 6 of 18 shooting, while Sabanza, 27, 7 for 18 from the floor.
12: AJ, first things first, you guys were able to win a nail biter here. How did you pull it out?
13: It was good. I trusted my teammates. I wasn't on the floor. I was trying to make some coaching adjustments on the sideline, telling them to play hard, hold the ball, and they got it done.
12: Speaking of which, we saw you weren't on the floor. What happened there?
13: Just some leg soreness. Nothing crazy. I'll be back.
12: Okay, excellent.

0: The one thing that stood out to us, we talked about on the broadcast, you mentioned your teammates as well, how much joy you get when your teammates succeed. What comes into that?
1: I mean, it's a team game. There's five guys on the court. I think it's fun to play when everybody's eating, not just when one guy's killing.
0: All right, now let's talk about you, because you did kill enough too today. 27 points, ties a summer league record for a number one pick in their debut with Blake Griffin. So pretty good company, I would say. What about tonight? What was going and working for you?
1: I haven't played in like 4 months. I haven't played since March 10th. I got bounced out the first round, so I just decided to get out there and just hoop.
0: And then lastly here, your experience thus far at summer league to this point.
1: I mean, it's been great. I mean, we had the rookie transition last night, seeing all the rookies come together. And I watched a couple games. It's been great.
0: I lied. I do have one more. Obviously, one versus two. Yep. You've had so many games against Peterson High School, now college, now the pro level. You'll have many more, I presume. And just what that experience was like.
1: I mean, it's great. Every time I played against him, it's a battle. He always comes out to compete. He beat me 3 times previous, so this is my first win. I just got to come out on top.
2: Peterson said it's always in the back of his mind that he didn't go number one overall. And DeBanza said it's always in the back of his mind that it's in the back of Peterson's mind, so we could go on this forever. You're listening to SportsCenter All Night. I'm Gabrielle Lucevero.
3: That's it. It's a match moving. 2-6-4, 6-2, 1-6, 7-6.
4: This dramatic battle goes to Carolina Mahova, and she will play for the Wimbledon Championship.
2: The final American woman bounced from Wimbledon. Coco Gauff fell in a third set tiebreaker to Czechia's Karolina Mahova. Gauff had a match point at 9-8 in the tiebreak, but she missed an easy drop shot. Here's what she had to say after the match.
5: I mean, as much painful as it is from the outside, I mean, I think about I was down 7-4 in the second round, and I'm here in the semis. I had a point on my racket at a tournament. I don't know, didn't think it would be this year I would make the semis, so it's not a painful story. I think, you know, thousands of people would love to lose the semifinals of Wimbledon on match point. This is something I would love to experience again, for sure, no. But I think that it'll make my next moment when I win a match like this even sweeter. I mean, I had a match earlier this year. I saved 6 match points. So it's just one of those days where it just didn't go my way and somebody had to lose. And unfortunately, it was me today.
2: So for the first time in 20 years, two players from the same country will face each other in the women's finals. Back then, it was Serena and Venus Williams. Now it's Czechia's Linda Noskova and Karolina Mahova.
6: First of all, it sounds really nice to be in a final. Honestly, it was such a big fight. It was roller coaster. As you said, you're up and down. In 10 seconds, you have a match point, then your match point down. It's no time to think, but very nerve-wracking. I was, you know, I don't know. I don't even know what I'm saying. I'm really kind of shaking and trying to sink it in, but the atmosphere here, indescribable. Thank you, everyone who came and supported us.
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2: All right, Wimbledon, the ladies' final at the All England Club will be, well, an all-Czechia matchup. Karolina Muchová will meet Linda Noskova, both from Czechia. In the World Cup, France is on to its third consecutive semifinal, defeating Morocco 2-0 in the quarters. And are things cooling off on Kawhi?
15: A return to Canada for Kawhi Leonard. Shams Charania is reporting the Clippers agreed to trade Leonard to the Raptors.
16: Clippers informed Kawhi Leonard that there would not be any long-term extension.
17: This is the first move that I think can change that balance of power in the Eastern Conference.
2: Well, that was a week and a half ago, but today the LA Clippers-Toronto Raptors trade entered the two-time finals. MVP is, well, on a pause. That's at least until the NBA investigation into whether or not the Clippers circumvented the salary cap is completed. Now, what they mean by that is the NBA is investigating whether or not they went around that salary cap by funneling money into Leonard through his $28 million endorsement deal with Aspiration. Now, the Clippers in a statement said that they can only finalize that trade if the Raptors ownership is willing to take on the risk of penalties related to Kawhi's contract that could theoretically result from the ongoing investigation. Janae Agumake, ESPN NBA analyst, she says good on the NBA.
18: The silver lining is that at least there's some accountability for this to be over, so people choose whether or not they assume the responsibility in the conversations with Kawhi, because you don't want this to continue to linger 10 months, 11, 12, we're at a year mark. Yep. And so I see this more so as accountability for all sides to put this to bed, because this was one of those stories that followed the Clippers and followed Kawhi, mm-hmm. and I think this is finally the level to say, all right, let's make sure this is addressed before anything else happens.
2: No surprise, not everyone is a fan. Danny Green, ESPN NBA analyst on NBA Today.
19: I'm not a fan of it. Obviously, I know the league has to do what it's supposed to do, like what it needs to do. I hope this ends quicker, because this is really putting a damper on a homecoming for Kawhi. And you see him at Kyle Lowry's, you know, retirement. Shout out to Kyle Lowry. He deserves all the flowers in the world, because he's one of the greatest teammates I've ever had. And he's a great player, had a hell of a tenure. But Kawhi's happy. He's at home. City is buzzing. They all love him. Everybody's excited that he's back in Toronto. And now you have this news. So I'm not a fan of it. I know the league has to do what they're supposed to do, but hopefully they can close this up sooner than later so that we can, you know, have Kawhi back in Toronto, you know, sooner than later.
2: So that domino was on its way to falling. It's standing still right now, but the biggest domino yet to fall: where will LeBron James play basketball next season? Now everyone is making their sales pitch.
20: If he was here, I'd say I honestly believe this is your best chance to win. You have to decide all the other things that are equally important, because it's his life, right? He has to play. He has to face the scrutiny of his decision, that half people will say you should have done this or should have done that. They'll criticize him for whatever, which is his life. So he's been through all that. What I would just say is, if it's about winning, let's talk about this team, because you can win here in Philadelphia.
2: And this team he's talking about, that's Sixers president Bob Myers on the Game Over podcast this week. He's making his pitch in the LeBron James sweepstakes, but if you want to be heard, well, there's a specific way that seems to be getting through. Here's Shams Charania, ESPN senior NBA insider on NBA Today.
21: Some of the leading suitors for LeBron James, whether that's a Golden State, Cleveland, Miami, Minnesota, Philadelphia, some of them have been able to send a voice note to LeBron James via Rich Paul. So whether it's an owner, a president, or a general manager, being able to record a voice note, I'm told, send it to Rich Paul, and that makes its way to LeBron James. This is just a part of LeBron James's process of studying as he makes a decision. And it's unclear whether Cleveland or Miami have been among the teams that have sent a voice note to LeBron via Rich Paul. Again, they kind of don't need to. They already had him in their buildings in the recent past.
2: Voice notes next. It'll be carrier pigeons out to find him on the golf course. All right, you are listening to SportsCenter All Night on ESPN Radio with Gabrielle Luce-Severo. So here we go. World Cup, United States eliminated. Christian Pulisic, he sustained a bone bruise and a microfracture in his lower leg, and he's going to be sidelined for several weeks. He had an X-ray and an MRI on Tuesday. Now, Pulisic sustained that injury 7 minutes into the second half of the Americans' 4-1 round of 16 defeat against Belgium. He attempted to take a shot on goal, and it did not work out for him. Here's what Craig Burley, ESPN soccer analyst, has to say about Christian Pulisic's lackluster showing in the World Cup.
22: And I get it. He's had a tough tournament because he started well, got injured, hasn't really found his flow again, ends the tournament the way he pretty much started, is injured. But the pile on to an individual is way over the top. It's like if Christian Pulisic had a great tournament, the US would have gone all the way. That's kind of how the talk is. And I get it. He has a responsibility, and he didn't come into this tournament to try and be under par or play badly. But to me, if I was Christian Pulisic, I would be big time annoyed, because it seems to me it's almost a personal attack on an individual rather than an analysis of the football that's gone before. Because if it's an analysis of the football, you could go through pretty much the whole team and say, well, he had a bad game, he had a bad game, the goalkeeper made a mistake, Serginho Dest had a terrible game, letting balls bounce in the box, all that sort of stuff. But it seems that he has been painted up there as the poster boy.
2: And looking ahead to quarterfinal matchups this weekend, Belgium takes on Spain 3 p.m. on Friday, Norway against England 5 p.m. Saturday, Argentina and Switzerland 9 p.m. on Saturday. But if you're a fan of an upset and you want to know who is on upset watch, here's Kevin Egan, ESPN FC host.
0: I think Norway are infectious. What Erling Haaland is doing is capturing the imagination of young kids around the world. My seven-year-old all of a sudden is obsessed with Erling Haaland and everything he brings to the game and his personality. But they've got something about them where they feel like they can play anybody and go toe-to-toe and beat them. And in England, I'm waiting for them to play a more expansive style of football. They're good defensively, but I think they're beatable. I really think they are beatable. And I think Norway are the team to do it.
2: And that's Norway. They're going to need a bigger boat. So in the first matchup, France beat Morocco 2-0. Is there anyone, though, in this field who can beat France? Alejandro Moreno, ESPN FC analyst.
1: If everybody is at their best that are left in this tournament, they're all at their best. Mm-hmm. Best level possible from all of them. France is better than all of them. Mm. However, I did pick Spain ahead of the tournament.
3: Yes, you did.
1: And I am going to tell you, the one team that I think can get the best of France is Spain. Why is that? Because I think Spain is the one team that can take the ball away from France. Because of their quality of possession, they can break the rhythm of France. They can slow them down. They can get those guys, Dembele, and Mbappe, and Barcola, and Olise, and all these talented guys, they can't do anything if they don't have the ball. And I think Spain can do that to France. Will they do that? Different conversation, but they're the one team that I think can deny France.
2: France will wait to see how things shake out. Again, Belgium against Spain. That's 3 p.m. this afternoon. You're listening to SportsCenter All Night on ESPN Radio. Well, we do have the All-Star break set to pause things for a moment next week. Right now, we still got plenty of baseball. The Guardians and Twins in a race for the top of the crowded American League Central. Guardians, only American League team yet to be swept on the road this season, and Patrick Bailey was going to make sure didn't happen.
23: Here comes the 1-0 from Go. Swung on and launched high and deep to right, way back there. Home run, Patrick Bailey. A towering blast that cleared the wall by plenty and right, and the Guardians now lead it 5-2.
2: And that was the call on WTAM. So that was one of three Guardians home runs. And on the mound, Gavin Williams went seven innings, just two earned runs, and tied a season high with 11 strikeouts. That's his sixth game with seven innings pitched and two or fewer earned runs this season. Most by a Guardians pitcher since 2022. The Mets beat the Royals 7-3. Sean Manaea had his longest start in 21 months for the Mets, who won a series for just the third time since June 1st. The Mets have a six-series winless streak that snapped. That was a season long. Manaea went seven innings as well. Six hits, two earned runs, six strikeouts. Seven innings pitched is a season long, and his six strikeouts ties his second most this season. And the Mets, they put up five runs in the fifth inning, the team's third five-run inning in their last five games. Well, the Red Sox and their first baseman slash designated hitter, Wilson Contreras, he has had his suspension reduced from seven games to five games. And with that, he will be eligible to participate in the All-Star game. Contreras, he appealed his suspension for that role in the benches clearing brawl against the Washington Nationals back on June 30th. Contreras began serving his suspension on Thursday, meaning he'll have one more game to sit out after the All-Star break. And he did leave Wednesday's game with a foot injury. So if he's healthy, he will also participate in the home run derby. But Boston plays on without him at the White Sox.
24: Kay throws, Durbin swings and drives one high and deep in the left field, at the track, at the wall, see ya later. Durbin goes deep. You are an insane person. Your Mafre feeling pays off again, and it is 2-0 Red Sox.
25: Well, you know, at some point you're going to stop being surprised.
2: WEEI with the call. Caleb Durbin, two-run home run in the fourth inning. That's his ninth home run of the season. By the way, they've all been pulled to left field. The Red Sox now win their sixth straight, second straight series sweep. It's the longest since a seven-game win streak back last season. On the mound, Aroldis Chapman, 386th career save. That is five shy of passing Dennis Eckersley for ninth most all time. Meanwhile, the White Sox, fourth straight home loss. It's the second longest home losing streak this season. They lost six straight from April 6th through the 16th. The Braves and the Pirates, well, the Braves were leading 6-5 when Yastrzemski, he went to the dish.
3: The 3-1 pitch, swung on and creamed, deep right field, that is long gone! A grand slam by Yaz, and it's 10-5 Braves in the ninth in Pittsburgh.
2: The Braves go on to win that 10-5. It's the Braves' first road series win since May 29th and the 31st. They had lost four straight road series before that, back-to-back road wins after going 2-11 in their previous 13 road games. So Mike Yastrzemski, that was his third career grand slam, his first since 2022 when he hit a walk-off grand slam against the Brewers. And Matt Olson, he went 1-for-3 with a home run, 25th home run of the season. The first baseman played in his 740th straight game going back to the start of the 2022 season and tied that mark set by Dale Murphy back in 1982-86.
3: He kicks the pitch. Taken for a called third strike and three pitches and Marte is gone just like that. And that is strikeout number 11.
2: Jesus Luzardo, 11th shutout win of the season on his back. That breaks the tie with the Dodgers for most in Major League Baseball. Luzardo went seven innings. That's the magic number. Two hits, no runs, 11 strikeouts, first career outing with seven scoreless innings pitched and 10-plus strikeouts. It's his 11th game with 10-plus strikeouts since the start of last season, and the Phillies have won the last nine starts by him. Meanwhile, the Reds, they are 1-11 in Brady Singer's last 12 starts. So, Justin Crawford, he was 1-for-3, had the go-ahead single in the eighth inning because even though he was pitching great from Luzardo, you still need some offense.
3: The 1-0, swing and a ball, ripped to right, that's a base hit. Past the dive of Arroyo, into right, Hill's coming home, Marte's throw is up the line, and Crawford delivers an RBI single here in the eighth to put the Phillies on the board. It's 1-0.
2: And that would be the final score, Phillies 1, Reds 0. Nothing. Still ahead, we take a look around the WNBA and we'll take a look ahead at what's coming up at the All England Club. That's here on SportsCenter All Night.
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15: There's a lot of different things that the NFL is trying to do. Games, you know, every day of the week. Now we're going to Australia. We're going to the four corners. Is it the four corners of the earth?
16: Checking.
15: Just want to make sure.
16: I believe that's the saying.
15: Okay. Yeah. Didn't know how many quarters there are.
16: And I checked.
15: Corners.
26: There are no corners.
15: There are no corners.
26: On the earth.
15: Yeah. Unless you're a flat earther.
16: Unless you're a globist, then there's no corners, but...
15: Didn't one of the astronauts send a picture just to say, if you're a flat earther, this should change all of that? I never understood that with flat earthers. Like, what happens when you get to the end of the earth?
26: Remember we had this discussion? What is the town that's on the edge?
15: Yeah.
16: We are about to get just
15: a
16: deluge of stay-in-your-lane content right now.
15: I know. I stay in my lane when I go around the globe.
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2: As the World Cup marches on, it's proving that France very much living up to its billing, and that is by far and wide thanks to Kylian Mbappe. He just keeps topping himself. He broke the scoreless tie in the 60th minute against Morocco on Thursday in the quarterfinal matchup. He had his 20th goal on the World Cup stage in 20 World Cup games. He's on a tear. He's the second player to reach that mark after only Argentina's Lionel Messi. Is there anything he can't do? Here's Hercules Gomez, ESPN soccer commentator.
27: Kylian Mbappe is distinct in the term that he kind of does it all. And I've really never seen anything like him at the international stage. Like, if you go player per player, Erling Haaland is a complete nine. He's a nine. That's like his job is scoring goals. He's up front. He's powerful. He's a freak. Like, he's just athletically unseen in our game. He's powerful. He just wants to score goals. That's all he does. He wants to score goals. Harry Kane is refined. He's a goal scorer with a delicate touch that facilitates others. You know, they're all great in their own just way. But there's a guy who does both. And there's a guy who does both, whether he's playing in the center or he's playing outside and can facilitate. And he's done it from such a young age. Like, he was 18 when he played in his first World Cup final and scored a goal. The only other adolescent to do that was Pelé. And Pelé is one of the all-time greats. He's in that stratosphere when it comes to international football.
2: 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Well, looking ahead to what's coming up at Wimbledon today, the men's semifinal spots in the finals on the line. First up, Arthur Ferry versus Alexander Zverev. That's at 8:30 Eastern. And then a great matchup between Jannik Sinner, the number one seed, and seven seed Novak Djokovic. While in the WNBA, Caitlin Clark not on the floor at the Phoenix Mercury tonight. That is, of course, the team they were playing where everything sort of reignited the debate around Caitlin Clark back 2 weeks ago. So Caitlin Clark not playing, but it was still a fever win, 92-89. Kelsey Mitchell, she had the dagger back in the final 25 seconds.
0: With the fever trailing by one, it's Mitchell's opportunity. Mitchell tries and one hand and finish! Kelsey Mitchell clutch! Gives the fever the lead.
2: Well, Kelsey Mitchell came up clutch. That's your top sound, certainly, from the WNBA. But here's your top sounds on the night.
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0: How good is that? Are you not entertained?
14: Number five.
2: It's been a down year for the Mets, but the same can't be said for Juan Soto. 880 ESPN New York.
1: 1-2 is drilled. This is out to deep right field, out toward the bullpen, and long gone. Whoa, over the canopy in the visitor's bullpen. An absolute moonshot. And it is 7-3 New York.
14: Number four.
2: At one point, the Rangers led the Angels 6-1 on Thursday. The game entered the bottom of the ninth tied on 105.3 The Fan.
17: One ball, one strike, the count. Here comes Yates. And that ball is hit to deep left field. Siri going back. It's over his head. It's off the base of the wall. Osuna around third. He scores easily. Wyatt Langford walks off the Angels as the Rangers defeat LA here tonight by the final of 7-6.
14: Number three.
2: The Marlins entered the day on a five-game win streak, and it didn't take them long to show why. 104.3 WQAM.
17: 1-0 pitch. That one smacked past the dot of the third baseman, Crawford.
0: It's a fair ball down the left field line. Rolling into the corner. Arozarena picking it up now. Jimenez in from second. Hicks in from first. And a feet-first slide for Otto Lopez. He's got a two-run triple. These Marlins are inevitable.
14: Number two.
2: And speaking of the NL East, the first-place Braves got a big blast late from Mike Yastrzemski. On 680, The Fan.
3: The 3-1 pitch. Swung on and creamed. Deep right field. That is long gone. A grand slam by Yaz. And it's 10-5 Braves in the ninth in Pittsburgh.
14: Number one.
2: Baltimore entered the bottom of the eighth inning trailing. That was until Jeremiah Jackson stepped up to the plate. WVAL.
17: The 1-1. Swinging a line drive to the gap, right center field. That is down for a base hit. Going all the way to the wall. Henderson is in to tie the game. Alonso racing down the third baseline. Here's the play at the plate. Not in time. Not in time. Alonso scores.
2: Well, those are your top sounds from Thursday's action, but there's so much to look forward to ahead this weekend, from the Wimbledon men's semifinals to more World Cup action. And of course, the final slate of games before we hit the Major League Baseball All-Star break in that Midsummer Classic. Coming up, the Kawhi trade cools off, why the Clippers and the Raptors are hitting pause. Plus, from the Six to the Sixers, could they have the edge in the LeBron James sweepstakes? And France continues their tear through the World Cup. That's coming up on SportsCenter all night.
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30: 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Right field. Belayed back on the track at the wall. Gone! It is a home run. A two-run shot.
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2: Well, Toronto winters may be cold, but that is not why we're seeing a freeze on Kawhi Leonard trade talks. The LA Clippers, Toronto Raptors trade centered around the two-time finals MVP. It's on pause. That's at least until the NBA investigation into whether or not the Clippers circumvented the salary cap is complete.
5: The Raptors and Clippers were set to have a trade call to finalize the deal that sent Kawhi Leonard back to Toronto for Brandon Ingram, Grady Dick, and draft assets. But the league, I'm told, ended up delaying that call and now has decided that the teams will not be moving forward unless the Raptors assume the risk of potential outcomes that come from that investigation. We still don't have a timeline for that investigation. Adam Silver said about a month ago that it could be wrapped up soon. It still has not been. And so over the last several weeks, the Clippers have engaged with multiple teams around Kawhi Leonard trade talks. None of those teams operated with any restriction that they would be dealing with any fallout after a deal being completed for Kawhi Leonard. But now that the Raptors and Clippers were set to finalize this deal, do the trade call with the NBA, the NBA has essentially paused that conversation until the end of their investigation. The Raptors decide today that they will not be assuming the risk of any discipline or any other fallout that could happen with Kawhi Leonard.
2: That's ESPN senior NBA insider Shams Charania. The NBA's investigation into the Clippers is focused on

0: whether they circumvented the salary cap by funneling money into Leonard through his $28 million endorsement deal with Aspiration.
1: I give the league credit, at least as far as giving the Raptors a heads up, because remember, we went through this with Terry Rozier. Miami and Charlotte make a trade for Terry Rozier. He had been investigated. There was no wrongdoing. The Heat trade for him, and then he is basically suspended for the year, and they had given up a draft pick here. It's a story that's going to continually develop here. Hopefully, as Sham said, this is 10 months in.
2: Right.
1: Hopefully, we're going to get some closure pretty soon on this investigation.
0: That's ESPN NBA insider Bobby Marks on NBA Today. Now, the Clippers, in a statement to ESPN, said that the trade, quote, can only be finalized if the Raptors ownership group assumes the risk of penalties related to Kawhi's contract that could theoretically result from the ongoing investigation. Now, did they do their homework? Harry Douglas, host of Freddie and Harry, weighs in.
3: Yeah, I'm going to point to the front office. You have to make sure that you cross your T's and dot your I's before you acquire a player like Kawhi Leonard. And I get it. He was there previous in 2019. He won an NBA championship on your roster and was everything that you expected him to be before he went to the Los Angeles Clippers. But, man, you don't want to get penalized for the sins of someone else. I don't think that's fair to the Toronto Raptors, but you should have thought about that before you traded for him.
0: So now it's wait and see. And speaking of waiting, the whole league waiting to see where LeBron James will play next season. Does Cleveland have the edge? Here's Brian Windhorst on First Take.
4: What I suspect that is going to be important to him is that he is going to be able to get through the regular season without having to go to extraordinary measures, without having to play 38 minutes a game, without having to take 25 shots. I think Philly can make a compelling case that they would not tax him too much and he could save his body for the postseason and he can build up to the postseason. Philly can make a strong case to do that, but so can Cleveland. Cleveland has a build-out just as strong as Philly, and they are home. And, I mean, that's what everybody out there is worried about, is they're trying to make a compelling case. Can anybody make the compelling case that's more compelling on the roster than Cleveland and more compelling on the home front than Cleveland? The teams out there that I've talked to are skeptical. They don't know for sure, but they're skeptical.
0: Is Cleveland the front runner? Do they have the most compelling case? Well, Brian Windhorst seems to think so, but one of those teams also playing in that waiting game, the Philadelphia 76ers. Unsportsmanlike's Chris Canty on why maybe they could tip the scales.
5: Bob Myers is the one that's above him. That's a part of the process in doing the hiring. And we like how the chips have fallen for the Sixers. So if you're LeBron James, that's something to pay attention to. I do believe that the Jaylen Brown trade is one of those moves that makes LeBron sit back and seriously consider playing for a team in what will be his farewell tour years that he hasn't already worn a jersey for.
0: Well, the Sixers recently landed their own big fish in Jaylen Brown, switching up from the Celtics to the Sixers. But is that going to be enough to tip the scales for LeBron James? Well, here's 76ers president of basketball operations, Mike Gansey, on how Jaylen is feeling after making that big move.
6: You know, I think for Jaylen, it's been such a shock, you know, getting traded to his rival, I guess. And he's just still trying to take it all in, but I think with each growing day, he's excited and obviously excited about the group we've got and some of the other additions we've added. But I think Jaylen too, he's just like, listen, I'm going to get in the gym with Joel here soon. Like, I'm going to push him. I'm going to get him right. You know, it's going to be a big season for all of us. Like, he's going to bring some championship habits, some attitude, toughness to us that, you know, I know the city of Philly loves. And, you know, it's like music to my ears, you know, listening to him and talking to him. And he's really, really fired up for the season to come up.
0: That was Mike Gansey on 97.5 The Fanatic, speaking about Jaylen Brown and how he's feeling after making that move from the Celtics to the Sixers. So they'll see if that big fish can be used to reel in an even bigger one in LeBron. The front office made their pitch. Plus, there's a unique way that other teams are trying to catch LeBron's attention. I've got that coming up later in the show. Now we've got a World Cup update brought to you by Gusto. 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Well, France is on to its third consecutive World Cup semifinal 2-0 win over Morocco. Kylian Mbappe, he just keeps topping himself, broke the scoreless tie in the 60th minute for his 20th goal on the World Cup stage. That's in 20 World Cup games. The second player to reach that mark after Argentina's Lionel Messi. He's got 21. Now, Mbappe has already matched his previous World Cup goal output with 8, and he's not done either. Here's ESPN soccer analyst Craig Burley on ESPN FC.
2: Even though he's got a great supporting cast at France, he's doing the bulk of the work at France. In terms of work, I mean scoring the goals and doing stuff like that. But he looks to me a different player in terms of his, from the World Cup 4 years ago, he looks a player who's more willing to put a shift in.
7: Sure. Mm-hmm.
2: He looks like a player in Qatar that thought he didn't have to do anything to help his teammates, and he was just going to do it when they won the ball. He was going to do his thing, and that kind of cost him a little bit at times. To me, he looks like a guy who he knows they lost that World Cup, and he wants to make amends here, and he knows that he's going to have to roll his sleeves up a little bit and be part of the team a little bit more than he was.
0: And it's a two-horse race for the Golden Boot right now. Mbappe and Messi, they each have 8 goals so far on the tournament, but just how good is this French team? We'll take it from a former member, 1998 national team member and ESPN soccer analyst, Frank Leboeuf.
8: I'm wondering right now if it's not the best French team ever right now.
7: Yeah.
8: Because they are...
9: Coming from you, Frank, that says a lot.
8: No, but that says a lot, of course, you know, because I'm very proud of what we achieved in 98, but... Everywhere, and they are classy, and they work hard together, and they have every tools needed to win a World Cup. They perfect everywhere, even in the attitude. They're great. They're humble. They work hard, but they accept the decision of the referees. They respect the opponents. Really, that team impresses me a lot.
0: Possibly the best ever. And it was only a few days ago that we were wondering if the United States men's national team would play to their best ever finish. As it is, though, the World Cup marches on without the U.S. and the issues for Team USA, they persist.
10: We have good enough athletes on the field. Our athletes look just like their athletes of all these teams competing. It's a micro skill sport. It's not about the NFL combine or how fast you run a 40-yard dash. It's about balance and spatial awareness and decision-making. Lionel Messi's 5'7". It's how you can be 6'4", 230, and you can't outdrive Rory McIlroy, let alone beat him around the green. It's much more of a skill than just pure athleticism. So it's really the training that our young people are getting, particularly from ages 5 to 13 or 14, when there are some academies set up through MLS to develop the best players. And I think that's where we're lacking, both through pay for play and the mentality of what the goal is of youth sports in this country as it's been professionalized and capitalized on across all sports.
0: That was Dan Wetzel, ESPN's senior writer on Get Up, on why the U.S. men's national team may be still struggling to keep up with the English teams. He mentioned it towards the end there, starting with the youth programs. Hercules Gomez, ESPN soccer analyst, also on Get Up, goes a bit deeper into starting early.
11: I am a product of youth soccer in America as well. I'm also very fortunate that I had a benefactor. I had somebody cutting out a check so I could play because my family couldn't afford it. Youth soccer in America is a multi-billion dollar business. Major League Soccer has been around for 30 years, but not all 30 of those years have they had MLS academies. They've had them for the better part of a decade. And within those MLS academies, you start at a certain age. You don't start at the grassroots level, the 5 to 12. You got to go in there earlier because in the United States, this is a business. The rest of the world, their clubs, their professional teams, are who funds these academies at a grassroots level. That doesn't happen here. In a country of almost 340 million, you have 30 MLS clubs. You need more.
0: And looking ahead to the quarterfinal matchups this weekend, Belgium plays Spain 3 p.m. on Friday, Norway and England, that's 5 p.m. on Saturday, and Argentina against Switzerland, 9 p.m. on Saturday. All those times are Eastern. You're listening to SportsCenter All Night on ESPN Radio. I'm Gabrielle Lucevero. The New York Yankees will get new information on Aaron Judge during the All-Star break. General Manager Brian Cashman said Thursday that Judge will have his fractured right rib re-imaged, which should provide a clearer timeline for his return. The Yankees are 15-19 since Judge last played on May 31st. Jeff Passan, ESPN senior MLB insider, weighed in on how the Yankees are reconciling with Judge out of the lineup.
7: The Yankees' offense has fallen apart over the last few weeks as Aaron Judge has been out. And news came today that they're planning on re-imaging his first right rib, which has been fractured and which has kept him out over the All-Star break. It's going to give the Yankees a much better sense of how long they're going to be without their captain. And more than that, what the trade deadline is going to look like for them. Because if Aaron Judge is out for a longer period of time, perhaps that's the area where they focus on. If not, if they know they're going to be getting him back sooner than later, then they could be looking for more pitching, perhaps bullpen help as they go down the stretch. Regardless, today was the first time in 20 games that the New York Yankees scored more than five runs. They went 5-15 over that stretch. So it's clear, whether it's from Aaron Judge or someone else, they need help on offense.
0: And they got to get that offense from somewhere. Yankees at Tampa Bay Rays this afternoon.
12: Runner goes. High fly ball. Right field. Belay back on the track at the wall. Gone. It is a home run. A two-run shot. Rice is stopping at second, but the umpire has signaled home run. So enjoy the route. A two-run shot for Rice, and the Yankees lead 4-1.
0: Ben Rice opened up a 4-1 Yankees lead over the AL East leading Tampa Bay Rays, and he wasn't done either.
12: Well, that's going to get in a run, and maybe more. It gets in three runs. A three-run home run for Rice. His second homer of the game. He has five ribbies, and the Yankees have some breathing room.
0: That was Rice's fourth career multi-home run game, his first of the season, and he now has a career-high 28 home runs. He had 26 last year, and he finishes the day with a great outing. Yankees win 12-4 over Tampa Bay. They are four games behind for the top of the American League East. Well, coming up, the debate over Caitlin Clark continues, even if she's not on the court. We've got news around the WNBA when SportsCenter All Night returns.
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8: There are too many people who apparently only watch highlights, only watch sound bites, only hear sound bites, or look on socials and see clips. They think that's the whole context of what's going on. And it's ridiculous. It's okay to do your homework. Let me school you guys on something, and you ladies too. It is okay to look at the whole entire picture. I don't know what the end game is here, but the end game is it's not helping Caitlin Clark. It's not helping the WNBA. And there are going to be plenty of fans who are like, look, why are we watching this if that's how you feel? That you're not helping anybody by an agenda that's not even hidden. It is wide open.
9: Freddie Coleman, host of Freddie and Harry, on Caitlin Clark and the fever that just will never be sweat out. The debate reignited just about 2 weeks ago with the Indiana Fever Phoenix Mercury game. Well, those two teams back at it again tonight, this time in Phoenix. Caitlin Clark not in the lineup, but it's someone else coming up clutch.
10: With the Fever trailing by one, it's Mitchell's opportunity. Mitchell drives in one hand and finish! Kelsey Mitchell clutch! Gives the Fever the lead.
9: Kelsey Mitchell with 25 seconds to play puts the Fever ahead 90-89. They hang on to win 92-89. She finished with 29 points on 10 for 22 shooting. She was 3 of 6 from outside. Elsewhere in the W, the Aces and the Portland Fire, a new WNBA expansion team, and Asia Wilson doing what she does.
11: We got 3 games in 4 days is what this trip has started as Asia gets her 32nd points of the game, and now some substitutions coming in.
9: Asia Wilson, 32 points, 10 rebounds. Jackie Young, also with a double-double, 19 points, 11 assists. Las Vegas Aces beat the Portland Fire 88-80. And that was Wilson's return after she missed 3 games with a right leg injury and scored 10 of Las Vegas's opening 20 points. The Atlanta Dream, they beat the Seattle Storm 89-78. And then we go to the NBA Summer League.
12: Sabonza, 3 on the timer, takes it. What a move and finish by the number one pick, A.J. Sabonza.
9: It was a 1-2 in the NBA Summer League, the 2026 top draft pick, and A.J. Sabonza making his Summer League debut with Washington against the number 2 overall pick, Darren Peterson and Utah. Now, Peterson finished with 24 points on 6 of 18 shooting, while Sabonza, 27-7.

0: in for 18 from the floor.
1: AJ, first things first. You guys were able to win a nail biter here. How did you pull it out?
2: It was good. I trusted my teammates. I was on the floor. I was trying to make some coaching adjustments to the sideline, telling them to play hard, hold the ball, and they got it done.
1: Speaking of which, we saw you weren't on the floor. What happened there?
2: Just some leg soreness. Nothing crazy. I'll be back.
1: Okay, excellent. The one thing that stood out to us, we talked about on the broadcast, you mentioned your teammates as well, how much joy you get when your teammates succeed. What comes into that?
2: It's a team game. There's five guys on the court. I think it's fun to play when everybody's eating, not just when one guy's killing.
1: All right, now let's talk about you, because you did kill enough too today. 27 points, ties a summer league record for a number one pick in their debut with Blake Griffin. So pretty good company, I would say. What about tonight? What was going and working for you?
2: I haven't played in like 4 months. I haven't played since March 10th. I got bounced out the first round, so I just decided to get out there and just hoop.
1: And then lastly here, your experience thus far at summer league to this point.
2: It's been great. We had the rookie transition last night, seeing all the rookies come together. And I watched a couple games. It's been great.
1: I lied. I do have one more. Obviously, 1 versus 2. Yep. You've had so many games against Peterson High School, now college, now the pro level. You'll have many more, I presume. And just what that experience was like.
2: It's great. Every time I played against him, it's a battle. He always comes out to compete. He beat me 3 times previous. So this is my first win. I was glad to come out on top.
0: Peterson said it's always in the back of his mind that he didn't go number one overall. And DeBanza said it's always in the back of his mind that it's in the back of Peterson's mind, so we could go on this forever. You're listening to SportsCenter All Night. I'm Gabrielle Lucevero.
3: That's it. Match meeting. 2-6-2, 1-6, 7-6.
4: This dramatic battle goes to Carolina Mahova, and she will play for the Wimbledon Championship.
0: The final American woman bounced from Wimbledon. Coco Gauff fell in a third set tiebreaker to Czechia's Karolina Mahova. Gauff had a match point at 9-8 in the tiebreak, but she missed an easy drop shot. Here's what she had to say after the match.
5: As much painful as it is from the outside, I think about I was down 7-4 in the second round, and I'm here in the semis. I had a point on my racket at a tournament. I didn't think it would be this year I would make the semis, so it's not a painful story. I think, thousands of people would love to lose the semifinals of Wimbledon on match point. This is something I would love to experience again, for sure. No, but I think that it'll make my next moment when I win a match like this even sweeter. I had a match earlier this year. I saved 6 match points. So it's just one of those days where it just didn't go my way and somebody had to lose. And unfortunately, it was me today.
0: So for the first time in 20 years, two players from the same country will face each other in the women's finals. Back then, it was Serena and Venus Williams. Now it's Czechia's Linda Noskova and Karolina Mahova.
6: First of all, it sounds really nice to be in a final. Honestly, it was such a big fight. It was roller coaster. As you said, you're up and down in 10 seconds. You have a match point, then you match point down. It's no time to think, but very nerve-wracking. I don't even know what I'm saying. I'm really kind of shaking and trying to sink it in, but the atmosphere here, indescribable. Thank you, everyone who came and supported us.
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0: All right, Wimbledon, the ladies' final at the All England Club will be, well, an all-Czechia matchup. Karolina Muchová will meet Linda Noskova, both from Czechia. In the World Cup, France is on to its third consecutive semifinal, defeating Morocco 2-0 in the quarters. And are things cooling off on Kawhi?
24: A return to Canada for Kawhi Leonard. Shams Charania is reporting the Clippers agreed to trade Leonard to the Raptors.
25: Clippers informed Kawhi Leonard that there would not be any long-term extension.
26: This is the first move that I think can change that balance of power in the Eastern Conference.
0: Well, that was a week and a half ago, but today the LA Clippers-Toronto Raptors trade entered the two-time finals. MVP is, well, on a pause. That's at least until the NBA investigation into whether or not the Clippers circumvented the salary cap is completed. Now, what they mean by that is the NBA is investigating whether or not they went around that salary cap by funneling money into Leonard through his $28 million endorsement deal with Aspiration. Now, the Clippers, in a statement, said that they can only finalize that trade if the Raptors' ownership is willing to take on the risk of penalties related to Kawhi's contract that could theoretically result from the ongoing investigation. Janae Agumake, ESPN NBA analyst, she says good on the NBA.
1: The silver lining is that at least there's some accountability for this to be over, so people choose whether or not they assume the responsibility in the conversations with Kawhi, because you don't want this to continue to linger. 10 months, 11, 12, we're at a year mark, and so I see this more so as accountability for all sides to put this to bed, because this was one of those stories that followed the Clippers and followed Kawhi, and I think this is finally the level to say, all right, let's make sure this is addressed before anything else happens.
0: No surprise, not everyone is a fan. Danny Green, ESPN NBA analyst on NBA Today.
2: I'm not a fan of it. I'll-

0: Obviously, I know the league has to do what it's supposed to do, like what it needs to do. I hope this ends quicker because this is really putting a damper on a homecoming for Kawhi. And you see him at Kyle Lowry's retirement. Shout out to Kyle Lowry. He deserves all the flowers in the world because he's one of the greatest teammates I've ever had. And he's a great player, had a hell of a tenure. But Kawhi's happy. He's at home. City is buzzing. They all love him. Everybody's excited that he's back in Toronto. And now you have this news. So I'm not a fan of it. I know the league has to do what it's supposed to do, but hopefully they can close this up sooner than later so that we can, have Kawhi back in Toronto, sooner than later.
1: So that domino was on its way to falling. It's standing still right now. But the biggest domino yet to fall, where will LeBron James play basketball next season? Now, everyone is making their sales pitch.
2: If he was here, I'd say I honestly believe this is your best chance to win. You have to decide all the other things that are equally important because it's his life, right? He has to play. He has to face the scrutiny of his decision that'll have people say you should have done this or should have done that. They'll criticize him for whatever, which is his life. So he's been through all that. What I would just say is if it's about winning, let's talk about this team because you can win here in Philadelphia.
1: And this team he's talking about, that's Sixers president Bob Myers on the Game Over podcast this week. He's making his pitch in the LeBron James sweepstakes, but if you want to be heard, well, there's a specific way that seems to be getting through. Here's Shams Charania, ESPN senior NBA insider on NBA Today.
3: Some of the leading suitors for LeBron James, whether that's a Golden State, Cleveland, Miami, Minnesota, Philadelphia, some of them have been able to send a voice note to LeBron James via Rich Paul. So whether it's an owner, a president, or a general manager, being able to record a voice note, I'm told, send it to Rich Paul, and that makes its way to LeBron James. This is just a part of LeBron James's process of studying as he makes the decision. And it's unclear whether Cleveland or Miami have been among the teams that have sent a voice note to LeBron via Rich Paul. Again, they kind of don't need to. They already had him in their buildings in the recent past.
1: Voice notes next. It'll be carrier pigeons out to find him on the golf course. All right, you are listening to SportsCenter All Night on ESPN Radio with Gabrielle Luce-Severo. So here we go. World Cup, United States eliminated. Christian Pulisic, he sustained a bone bruise and a microfracture in his lower leg, and he's going to be sidelined for several weeks. He had an x-ray and an MRI on Tuesday. Now, Pulisic sustained that injury 7 minutes into the second half of the Americans' 4-1 round of 16 defeat against Belgium. He attempted to take a shot on goal, and it did not work out for him. Here's what Craig Burley, ESPN soccer analyst, has to say about Christian Pulisic's lackluster showing in the World Cup.
4: And I get it. He's had a tough tournament because he started well, got injured, hasn't really found his flow again, ends the tournament the way he pretty much started, is injured. But the pile on to an individual is way over the top. It's like if Christian Pulisic had a great tournament, the US would have gone all the way. That's kind of how the talk is. Mm-hmm. And I get it. He has a responsibility, and he didn't come into this tournament to try and be under par or play badly. But to me, if I was Christian Pulisic, I would be big time annoyed, because it seems to me it's almost a personal attack on an individual rather than an analysis of the football that's gone before. Because if it's an analysis of the football, you could go through pretty much the whole team and say, well, he had a bad game, he had a bad game, the goalkeeper made a mistake, Sergiño Dest had a terrible game, letting balls bounce in the box, all that sort of stuff. But it seems that he has been painted up there as the poster boy.
1: And looking ahead to quarterfinal matchups this weekend, Belgium takes on Spain, 3 p.m. on Friday, Norway against England, 5 p.m. Saturday, Argentina and Switzerland, 9 p.m. on Saturday. But if you're a fan of an upset and you want to know who is on upset watch, here's Kevin Egan, ESPN FC host.
5: I think Norway are infectious. What Erling Haaland is doing is capturing the imagination of young kids around the world. My 7-year-old all of a sudden is obsessed with Erling Haaland and everything he brings to the game and his personality. But they've got something about them where they feel like they can play anybody and go toe-to-toe and beat them. And in England, I'm waiting for them to play a more expansive style of football. They're good defensively, but I think they're beatable. I really think they are beatable. And I think Norway are the team to do it.
1: And that's Norway. They're going to need a bigger boat. So in the first matchup, France beat Morocco 2-0. Is there anyone, though, in this field who can beat France? Alejandro Moreno, ESPN FC analyst.
6: If everybody is at their best that are left in this tournament, they're all at their best. Mm-hmm. Best level possible from all of them. France is better than all of them. Mm. However, I did pick Spain ahead of the tournament.
5: Yes, you did.
6: And I am going to tell you, the one team that I think can get the best of France is Spain. Why is that? Because I think Spain is the one team that can take the ball away from France. Because of their quality of possession, they can break the rhythm of France. They can slow them down. They can get those guys, Dembele, and Mbappe, and Barcola, and Olise, and all these talented guys. They can't do anything if they don't have the ball. And I think Spain can do that to France. Will they do that? Different conversation. But they're the one team that I think can deny France.
1: France will wait to see how things shake out. Again, Belgium against Spain. That's 3 p.m. this afternoon. You're listening to SportsCenter All Night on ESPN Radio. Well, we do have the All-Star break set to pause things for a moment next week. Right now, we still got plenty of baseball. The Guardians and Twins in a race for the top of the crowded American League Central. Guardians, only American League team yet to be swept on the road this season, and Patrick Bailey was going to make sure it didn't happen.
7: Here comes the 1-0 from Go. Swung on and launched high and deep to right, way back there. Home run, Patrick Bailey. A towering blast that cleared the wall by plenty and right. And the Guardians now lead it 5-2.
1: And that was the call on WTAM. So that was one of three Guardians home runs. And on the mound, Gavin Williams went 7 innings, just 2 earned runs, and tied a season high with 11 strikeouts. That's his 6th game with 7 innings pitched and 2 or fewer earned runs this season. Most by a Guardians pitcher since 2022. The Mets beat the Royals 7-3. Sean Manaea had his longest start in 21 months for the Mets, who won a series for just the third time since June 1st. The Mets have a 6-series winless streak that snapped. That was a season long. Manaea went 7 innings as well. 6 hits, 2 earned runs, 6 strikeouts, 7 innings pitched is a season long, and his 6 strikeouts ties his 2nd most this season. And the Mets, they put up 5 runs in the 5th inning, the team's 3rd 5-run inning in their last 5 games. Well, the Red Sox and their first baseman / designated hitter, Wilson Contreras, he has had his suspension reduced from 7 games to 5 games. And with that, he will be eligible to participate in the All-Star game. Contreras, he appealed his suspension for that role in the benches clearing brawl against the Washington Nationals back on June 30th. Contreras began serving his suspension on Thursday, meaning he'll have one more game to sit out after the All-Star break. And he did leave Wednesday's game with a foot injury. So if he's healthy, he will also participate in the home run derby. But Boston plays on without him at the White Sox.
8: K throws, Durbin swings and drives one high and deep in the left field at the track, at the wall. See ya later. Durbin goes deep. You are an insane person. Your Mafre feeling pays off again, and it is 2-0 Red Sox.
9: Well, you know, at some point, you're going to stop being surprised.
1: WEEI with the call. Caleb Durbin, 2-run home run in the 4th inning. That's his 9th home run of the season. By the way, they've all been pulled to left field. The Red Sox now win their 6th straight, 2nd straight series sweep. It's the longest since a 7-game win streak back last season. On the mound, Aroldis Chapman, 386th career save. That is 5 shy of passing Dennis Eckersley for 9th most all time. Meanwhile, the White Sox, 4th straight home loss. It's the 2nd longest home losing streak this season. They lost 6 straight from April 6th through the 16th. The Braves and the Pirates, well, the Braves were leading 6-5 when Yastrzemski, he went to the dish.
10: The 3-1 pitch. Swung on and creamed. Deep right field. That is long gone. A grand slam by Pittsburgh.
1: The Braves go on to win that 10-5. It's the Braves' first road series win since May 29th and the 31st. They had lost four straight road series before that, back-to-back road wins after going 2-11 in their previous 13 road games. And Mike Yastrzemski, that was his third career grand slam, his first since 2022 when he had a walk-off grand slam against the Brewers. And Matt Olson, he went 1-for-3 with a home run, 25th home run of the season. The first baseman played in his 740th straight game going back to the start of the 2022 season and tied that mark set by Dale Murphy back in 1982-86.
10: He kicks the pitch. Taken for a called third strike and three pitches and Marte is gone just like that. And that is strikeout number 11.
1: Jesus Luzardo, 11th shutout win of the season on his back. That breaks the tie with the Dodgers for most in Major League Baseball. Luzardo went seven innings. That's the magic number. Two hits, no runs, 11 strikeouts. First career outing with seven scoreless innings pitched and 10-plus strikeouts. It's his 11th game with 10-plus strikeouts since the start of last season, and the Phillies have won the last nine starts by him. Meanwhile, the Reds, they are 1-11 in Brady Singer's last 12 starts. So, Justin Crawford, he was 1-for-3, had the go-ahead single in the eighth inning because even though he was pitching great from Luzardo, you still need some offense.
10: The 1-0, swing and a ball, ripped to right, that's a base hit. Past the dive of Arroyo, into right, Hill's coming home. Marte's throw is up the line, and Crawford delivers an RBI single here in the eighth to put the Phillies on the board. It's 1-0.
1: And that would be the final score. Phillies 1, Reds nothing. Still ahead, we take a look around the WNBA and we'll take a look ahead at what's coming up at the All England Club. That's here on SportsCenter All Night.
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12: 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The Kansas City Chiefs didn't make the playoffs. So what?
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10: Well, as the World Cup marches on, it's proving that France very much living up to its billing, and that is by far and wide thanks to Kylian Mbappe. He just keeps topping himself. He broke the scoreless tie in the 60th minute against Morocco on Thursday in the quarterfinal matchup. He had his 20th goal on the World Cup stage in 20 World Cup games. He's on a tear. He's the second player to reach that mark after only Argentina's Lionel Messi. Is there anything he can't do? Here's Hercules Gomez, ESPN soccer commentator.
11: Kylian Mbappe is distinct in the term that he kind of does it all. And I've really never seen anything like him at the international stage. Like, if you go player per player, Erling Haaland is a complete nine. He's a nine. That's like, his job is scoring goals. He's up front. He's powerful. He's a freak. Like, he's just athletically unseen in our game. He's powerful. He just wants to score goals. That's all he does. He wants to score goals. Harry Kane is refined. He's a goal scorer with a delicate touch that facilitates others. You know, they're all great in their own just way. But there's a guy who does both. And there's a guy who does both, whether he's playing in the center or he's playing outside and can facilitate. And he's done it from such a young age. Like, he was 18 when he played in his first World Cup final and scored a goal. The only other adolescent to do that was Pelé. And Pelé is one of the all-time greats. He's in that stratosphere when it comes to international football.
10: 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Two passes to the sold-out Star Wars Celebration honoring the 50th anniversary of Star Wars: A New Hope. 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Well, looking ahead to what's coming up at Wimbledon today, the men's semifinal spots in the finals on the line. First up, Arthur Ferry versus Alexander Zverev. That's at 8:30 Eastern. And then a great matchup between Jannik Sinner, the number one seed, and seven seed Novak Djokovic. While in the WNBA, Caitlin Clark not on the floor at the Phoenix Mercury tonight. That is, of course, the team they were playing where everything sort of reignited the debate around Caitlin Clark back 2 weeks ago. So Caitlin Clark not playing, but it was still a fever win, 92-89. Kelsey Mitchell, she had the dagger back in the final 25 seconds.
12: With the fever trailing by one.

0: it's Mitchell's opportunity. Mitchell driving one, and it finished. Kelsey Mitchell clutch gives the Fever the lead.
1: Well, Kelsey Mitchell came up clutch. That's your top sound, certainly, from the WNBA. But here's your top sounds on the night.
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3: How good is that? Are you ready to take?
2: Number five.
1: It's been a down year for the Mets, but the same can't be said for Juan Soto. 880 ESPN New York.
4: 1-2 is drilled. This is out to deep right field, out toward the bullpen, and long gone. Whoa, over the canopy in the visitor's bullpen. An absolute moonshot. And it is 7-3 New York.
2: Number four.
1: At one point, the Rangers led the Angels 6-1 on Thursday. The game entered the bottom of the ninth tied on 105.3 The Fan.
5: One ball, one strike, the count. Here comes Yates. And that ball is hit to deep left field. Siri going back. It's over his head. It's off the base of the wall. Osuna around third. He scores easily. Wyatt Langford walks off the Angels as the Rangers defeat L.A. here tonight by the final of 7-6.
2: Number three.
1: The Marlins entered the day on a five-game win streak and didn't take them long to show why. 104.3 WQAM.
5: 1-0 pitch. That one smacked past the dive of the third baseman, Crawford.
6: It's a fair ball down the left field line. Rolling into the corner. Arozarena picking it up now. Jimenez in from second. Hicks in from first. And a feet first slide for Otto Lopez. He's got a two-run triple. These Marlins are inevitable.
2: Number two.
1: And speaking of the NL East, the first place Braves got a big blast late from Mike Yastrzemski. On 680, The Fan.
7: The 3-1 pitch. Swung on and creamed. Deep right field. That is long gone. A grand slam by Yaz. And it's 10-5 Braves in the ninth in Pittsburgh.
2: Number one.
1: Baltimore entered the bottom of the eighth inning trailing. That was until Jeremiah Jackson stepped up to the plate. WBAL.
8: The 1-1. Swing and a line drive to the gap. Right center field. That is down for a base hit. Going all the way to the wall. Henderson is in to tie the game. Alonso racing down the third baseline. Here's the play at the plate. Not in time. Not in time. Alonso scores.
1: Well, those are your top sounds from Thursday's action, but there's so much to look forward to ahead this weekend, from the Wimbledon men's semifinals to more World Cup action. And of course, the final slate of games before we hit the Major League Baseball All-Star break in that Midsummer Classic. This has been SportsCenter All Night on ESPN Radio. Coming up, it's Unsportsmanlike with Evan Cohen and Chris Canty. Bills safety DeMar Hamlin joins the show. 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
3: 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And should we just say it right now? 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
11: If we're talking about things that were over, I am over you wearing that outfit when it comes to the sweater.
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11: It's uncomfortable for me. 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I don't like you doing that.
12: 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Along with Chris Canty, Evan Cohen with you. Michelle Smallman back with us on Monday. Jovante, Cam, Pat, not very nice because I said I don't know if this outfit looks right on me on television today. And they immediately
13: Evan Cohen.
12: And they immediately walk us into CC a piece of audio about my clothing. Good morning, CC. Oh, you know, you got the button down shirt. I got the button. It's, you know what? It's a dress up Friday for both of us, I think, right now.
13: Yeah, we're buttoned up. We made it to Friday. As soon as the show is over, we get to loosen up a little bit and have fun.
12: Well, we can have fun during the show. We certainly did yesterday.
13: I don't know. You're like the antithesis of fun. Like, I don't
12: Not
13: know.
12: Not on
13: you're
12: the air. The Off the
13: you're,
12: air.
13: You're the fun police. You're like a narc. You're going to tell on everybody if we try to have a good time.
14: I mean, you did admit yesterday that you once returned some stolen candy.
13: Who does that?
12: Wait a second. Did you walk me into that on purpose? Are you aware of what happened?
14: No.
12: I don't want to name names, but I got a reach out from that candy.
14: What?
12: The candy brand reached out to, I was going to surprise everybody with the candy. They heard me say that. They reached out to me. Swear to God.
14: What?
12: I'm not kidding.
14: Thanks returning candy 40 years ago?
12: 30, but thanks.
14: 30 years ago?
12: Yeah. Yes. That's not a joke. I swear to God. They reached out to me yesterday. Here's the funny thing. They reached out to me yesterday. Boy, am I going to out everything. You did this, Pat. Now, hold on. And they said they were so thrilled to hear about me returning the candy and the Good Humoritan thing, and they'd like to send this, that, the other thing to the show. And they slipped in, we've already sent candy, some candy. And I'm like, what? So the candy company, again, we're not going to name names, is amazing. And listen to us yesterday or 2 days ago, whatever it was, when I said I returned stolen candy at my Hebrew school in, 1990-something, said that they already have packaged up candy.

0: previously for CeCe.
1: So being a narc works is what you're saying.
0: But I didn't know that Canty had a candy insider and he was keeping this from us. You've been getting candy this whole time?
2: Yes.
0: What the heck?
2: Well, I mean, you're not a big candy guy.
0: Well, but who knew that you had a candy? Like, we got Schefter on our show every Tuesday at 8 a.m. Eastern for football. I didn't know you had a candy version of Schefter.
2: Evan, first of all, I'm going to tell you how you did know. For years on this show, I would come to work with a water bottle that was from a candy company.
0: I didn't pick up on that. That's a great call by you.
2: There literally was a gummy bear manufacturer that sent me a swag bag and a bunch of candies, and I would come to work every single day with a water bottle with the logo from this candy company on it. So much so that Nuno was always on me about turning around the water bottle so we wouldn't give free advertising to the candy company.
0: This is true. I have to back him up on this. I just never picked up on it. No, you're telling 1,000, or as Alejandro Moreno, our World Cup analyst at ESPN FC, what percentage of the truth is he telling right now, Alejandro Moreno? Do we have it?
1: No.
0: 100% of the truth right now. So I didn't put two and two together and realize, wait a minute, candy. He has the candy hookup, and now as a result,
2: and I have a sweet tooth.
0: Yeah, and now as a result of somebody years ago stealing candy and bringing it into the Hebrew school, and me going back to the candy shop afterwards and returning it and telling that story on the air, we're getting more of a candy hookup here on Unsports.
2: I think it sends the wrong message about our show, though.
1: It's a great life lesson for the kids. Tell on your friends, kids.
2: It's really not, though, right?
0: I didn't tell on the kid.
2: We don't want to encourage snitching.
0: I didn't tell on the kid. I just brought the candy back. I didn't say who did it. I said it on our show, but I didn't say it 30 years ago.
2: But hold on. How many people were with you when you were in the candy store?
0: Like when I returned it?
2: No, how many people were with you when the candy was taken?
0: Oh, okay, good question. So no, this guy went to the candy store, stole a bunch, and gave it out to the kids at the Hebrew school class. So I wasn't with him when he stole it.
2: Okay.
0: He just told everybody he did. I felt guilty about it. Afterwards, when my mom picked me up from Hebrew school, I went back to the candy shop and gave them the candy back.
1: You're like the anti-Robin Hood.
2: Right, right.
0: Well, I mean, I'm just saying, there's, you know, that's what
2: take
0: I did.
2: Take from the needy and give to the plug.
1: Yeah, you're King Richard.
0: Anyway.
2: Oh, my God.
0: This World Cup update is brought to you by Gusto. 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Yesterday, we had one World Cup match between France and Morocco, and France eliminates Morocco 2-0. Storyline, Kylian Mbappe. Which one do you want to go with? How great he is, or is he banged up? Well, he's got a knock on his ankle per him. 77th minute has to come out. But before then, has his 8th goal of the World Cup, 60th minute, tying Messi in this World Cup. Both of them competing for the Golden Boot. Mbappe has 20 goals and 20 games played in the World Cup, which is just amazing. One behind Messi with 21 total. And again, another example of his greatness with a goal and an assist in the game. And France takes on the winner of Spain v. Belgium today, 3 p.m. Eastern. That's the game that many people thought we would be in. Of course, the United States losing to Belgium the other day. But CeCe, obviously Mbappe, the storyline from yesterday, his greatness, the ankle injury, etc.
2: Yeah, so him and Messi are right there for the Golden Boot 1 and 2. And it's going to be interesting to see who ends up besting the other one for the individual accolades, but as well as the crown of being the best player in the world and having the best team in the world. So it's going to be fun to watch Le Bleu continue to progress in this tournament. And Mbappe and Dembele are just too much for any team to handle. This is France's World Cup to lose, as far as I'm concerned. And yeah, I know Argentina is the reigning defending champs, and you're the champs until somebody beats you, but it feels like France is an unstoppable force right now, and everybody else is just playing for second.
0: If we could script the World Cup final on July 19th, would we script it as France v. Argentina? Is that what we want to see here? Or do you want to see Norway in the mix? Do you want? I mean, is there somebody else that you want to see in the mix? Or is that the best possible World Cup final for us as fans?
2: The best possible final?
0: Mbappe v. Messi, the Golden Boot on the line, the World Cup on the line.
2: I mean,
0: you know, all time goals.
2: England with Harry Kane would be interesting too. So, I mean, I think anybody coming out of the other side of the bracket, other than Switzerland, would make for a compelling final with France.
0: Yeah,
2: if you got a France England final, it's awesome. France Argentina final is awesome. Erling Haaland and what he's been able to do in being able to get the forefront of mainstream sports fans, I think that would be compelling as well. Like, I think that pretty much all of the teams on the other side of the bracket would make for an interesting final against France. We just need France to get there.
0: Well, and obviously it's trending in that direction. They play the winner of Spain-Belgium, as I mentioned. But I guess I look
2: They're going to play Spain.
0: So, yeah, I guess. Yeah. Which, by the way, the dismissal of Belgium that you just had just now is yet another unintentional indictment of the United States, in that you can't even get to the place where the team that destroyed us a few nights ago can even compete with Spain. Because the whole thing was, well, we are not at that big global level yet. We're getting closer and closer. We can't compete with teams in countries like Spain and France. We lost to Belgium, who you just said also can't compete with a country like Spain. I mean, I know that that wasn't the intent, CC. But yeah, it kind of is another indictment on U.S. soccer, is it not? Is it not, excuse me, that you just dismissed Belgium like that?
2: Yeah, I guess it is. I mean, the fact that U.S. soccer, U.S. men's national team went out the way that they did with all of the errors that they committed, which were uncharacteristic, it felt like they gave us the old choke job. That's what we got earlier this week, and it's disappointing. And what makes it look worse is if Spain goes out there and mops the pitch with Belgium. And based on what Vegas is telling us, with Spain as heavy favorites in this matchup, that could potentially happen. So, yeah, it's not going to feel great if the outcome is what everybody expects, which is Spain to advance and do so in dominant fashion.
0: All right, coming up, there are two teams that are aspiring to get a trade done. We'll get to that next.
2: We're
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15: A return to Canada for Kawhi Leonard. Sham Sharani is reporting the Clippers agreed to trade Leonard to the Raptors.
16: Clippers informed Kawhi Leonard that there would not be any long-term extension.
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0: We are on Sportsmanlike here on ESPN Radio. ESPN2, we are presented by Progressive Insurance. You hear the music in the background. Latest from Drake. He may not be sitting courtside to see Kawhi Leonard in the sixth. Because yesterday, I'm going to say out of nowhere, Sham Sharania reported, ESPN senior NBA insider, that the trade between the Clippers and the Raptors will not be completed until the NBA investigation into whether the Clippers circumvented the salary cap is completed. The team announced Thursday. Clippers and Raptors agreed to this trade on June 30th. That is factually correct. I don't know that I agree with the assessment of that. I'll explain in a second. So let's explain what's happening here. Sean, you're already looking confused. I'm going to tell you why in a second, because I don't think the investigation has to be complete for the trade to be complete. I think it would be utterly ridiculous for the Raptors to agree to it. Basically, long story short is this. The Raptors have to decide whether or not they want to take on the penalties of Kawhi and the Clippers or whatever it is. They could say yes before knowing the penalties. That would be unbelievably ridiculous, but they technically could do that. Let's hear from Shams. I know you're confused in what I just said. Let's hear from Shams, NBA insider, NBA Today yesterday.
18: The Raptors and Clippers were set to have a trade call to finalize the deal that sent Kawhi Leonard back to Toronto for Brandon Ingram, Grady Dick, and draft assets. But the league, I'm told, ended up delaying that call and now has decided that the teams will not be moving forward unless the Raptors assume the risk of potential outcomes that come from that investigation. We still don't have a timeline for that investigation. Adam Silver said about a month ago that it could be coming to be wrapped up soon. It still has not been. And so over the last several weeks, the Clippers have engaged with multiple teams around Kawhi Leonard trade talks. None of those teams operated with any restriction that they would be dealing with any fallout after a deal being completed for Kawhi Leonard. But now that the Raptors and Clippers were set to finalize this deal, do the trade call with the NBA, the NBA has essentially paused that conversation until the end of their investigation. The Raptors decide today that they will not be assuming the risk of any discipline or any other fallout that could happen with Kawhi Leonard.
0: CeCe, this whole thing is infuriating.
2: I'm confused. I don't understand how the Raptors can be penalized for something that the Clippers did. So why would they inherit any penalties toward the Clippers for salary cap circumvention if they weren't the ones making the infraction?
0: I'm glad you set it up that way. This entire time, everyone believed that any penalty that was going to happen as a result of, simplifying it, the Kawhi Leonard no-show job endorsement for aspiration as allegedly set up through the Clippers for the potential allegations of salary cap circumvention. Everyone thought this whole time it would just be the Clippers that would receive penalties, organizationally, as well as front office slash governorship and Steve Ballmer. What this is telling you is Kawhi may have done something wrong here too. Because what penalty would the Raptors assume or have to take on? It's not that of the Clippers, as you just mentioned. It would be, are we knowingly trading for a player that has to serve a suspension, a penalty that would not be eligible for certain contracts, so on and so forth. What this is telling you is Kawhi Leonard may be penalized through this. And that's why I said they don't have to wait for the investigation to end. They could say, we don't care, we want him anyway, which would be unbelievably ignorant. What Shams is telling you and what the Clippers and Raptors are telling you is it's not just the Clippers. It's Kawhi. And what I don't understand is why did the NBA allow this to happen in the first place? Why didn't they just tell the Clippers, you cannot deal Kawhi Leonard until the investigation is over? Why are we doing this?
2: Well, they kind of did tell the Clippers, you can't deal Kawhi Leonard until this is over with, by notifying the Toronto Raptors that they would inherit any penalties as a result of the 10 months long investigation being done by law firm Wachtell Lipton, which is one of the best in the world.

0: about the player betting on basketball,
1: right?
0: Like that's different. That the accountability should rest with the player in that type of situation. With this, when it comes to salary cap circumvention, the people that have to adhere to the salary cap are the governors, the owners of the team, the organization. The player, if he's accepting an endorsement deal through aspiration for $28 million, why should he know or why should he even care that there's involvement with the team that just signed him in a huge free agent deal in the LA Clippers? Why should that even matter to the player?
2: So can I just ask you guys a question? Because it both seems like you think Kawhi was innocent in all this and shouldn't be punished.
1: That's not, no. Hold on. There's a difference between innocent and shouldn't be punished.
0: I'm not saying innocent.
1: No.
0: I'm not saying innocent. No.
1: Ask the question again. You asked, Pat, did we not think Kawhi was going to be penalized for this? And my answer is, that is correct. I did not think Kawhi Leonard would be directly penalized for this. The max penalty I thought he was going to get was a potential void of a contract.
0: Yeah, canceled contract, yeah.
1: But that wouldn't even make sense as a penalty because then he's an unrestricted free agent and potentially could even make more
0: some teams. But he's about to sign an extension anyway with
1: Correct.
0: The Toronto Raptors.
1: Correct.
0: So what difference does it make?
1: Right. So to answer the question, the reason this has become a fascinating story is this trade is being held up because the Toronto Raptors, understandably, are not willing to trade for a player and extend said player and then find out, well, he's not eligible for a year of the 3 years you have him. Like, that's not going to, and they're not going to give up the same compensation, et cetera, if they don't know the penalties. Because this is the thing. I'm glad you brought up the Terry Rozier thing. Miami traded for a player unknowingly, and the league and the Hornets did a terrible job in this case because they didn't tell Miami that he was being investigated by the FBI. In this specific case, we know there's an investigation. The league, in my opinion, inexplicably allowed the Clippers to go down this conversation with any team, whether it's the Raptors or Spurs or anybody they may have talked to about this, about a possibility of a Kawhi trade. And now the trade is being held up because the Raptors are saying, hold on a second. We thought we were getting an unencumbered Kawhi Leonard relative to penalty. Now we're understanding that there may be penalty for Kawhi Leonard. I never thought there would be. I assumed it was only going to be on Steve Ballmer, the majority governor of the Clippers, and the organization. Because, CeCe, basically, I'm gonna say it this way. It's extreme, it's stupid, but it kind of works, I think. If I said to Pat, hey, go rob a bank, and he robbed the bank, he's getting arrested. I shouldn't be arrested because I'm like, hey, I got this idea. You should rob a bank.
3: Well, you would give the money back.
2: You would also be arrested. You're a co-conspirator.
0: But, I mean, Kawhi Leonard did rob the bank when he was with the Clippers, didn't he?
2: If you make a plan to say,
1: I didn't make the plan. I just said, oh, you should go rob a bank.
2: And the person would be like, that guy told me to rob the bank, and you would get arrested. Both people are guilty, and that's the part where
0: I don't know if that was the best analogy.
1: I think you do know it wasn't, actually. It wasn't the best analogy.
0: But I get what you're saying. Yeah. It's not Kawhi Leonard's responsibility to manage the Clippers' payroll.
1: He can't pay himself.
0: No, that's not on him. He ain't signing the checks.
2: But it makes it sound like you guys think that he was like hands off and didn't realize this was salary cap circumvention.
0: But even if he did, Pat, even if he did, the responsibility is not his.
2: Yes, it is.
0: No, it is. How is it? How is it?
2: If you're knowingly doing something wrong.
1: No. Pat, you know how you know it's not his? Because he ended up on the Clippers. Let me explain. I watched a clip from Pablo Torre yesterday, and Pablo Torre finds out is how this all happened, and you saw Pablo this week on PTI on ESPN. Pablo, on July 1st, tremendous reporter, said the reason that Kawhi ultimately ended up in L.A. was not necessarily because it's in his home state of California. It's because, allegedly, his uncle Dennis Robertson, who served as his unlicensed representative, asked for all of these things from the Raptors to stay. And the Raptors said, we're not allowed to do that. And so he went to the Clippers. The irony of all of this is he ended up on the Clippers because the Raptors would not circumvent the salary cap. And allegedly, the Clippers then did. And now he's getting traded back to the Raptors because the Clippers have had enough of this.
2: But that's still Kawhi Leonard's responsibility. That's his.
0: How is it Kawhi Leonard's responsibility? The team is supposed to say no.

0: Yeah, but
1: that's
0: if,
1: on the team.
0: If the person that is,
2: which the Raptors did, CeCe,
0: effectively representing you is going and asking for all this, that's on you still as the player.
2: Well, which is why his representation has changed. My assumption is his uncle Dennis Robertson will never be allowed in an NBA meeting again, right, in terms of negotiations or anything like that. I don't know that they're going to ban him from the NBA because he's not a part of the NBA, but I would assume that they're not going to permit him from working there. But again, this could have all been prevented. How do I know it could have been prevented? Because I go back to our show on June 25th when Brian Windhorst was in studio with us, Hoop Collective Podcast, and had this to say about the exact scenario that ultimately played out.
3: It's unclear to me whether or not the league will allow the Clippers to trade or extend Kawhi Leonard. Like, the contract that he's on right now is potentially illicit. So if they want to extend him, like, is the NBA going to allow them to extend a potentially illicit contract? I don't know. Okay, would the NBA allow them to trade? Because here's the thing, status quo is not prudent. He's coming off two excellent seasons. I mean, like, regardless of what happened with this investigation, he was awesome last year. He was a top 10 player in the league last year, no debate. But if you have a player of this level, you can't have him on a one-year contract. You're either extending him or you're trading him. Like, that's baseline analysis. And so the Clippers have to make a decision. So which is it going to be? If he extends him, it's huge news. If they don't extend him, it's an announcement to the league he's going to be traded.
2: CeCe, that was the first time he said it on our show. You and I are obsessive Hoop Collective fans. He's been saying that same thing for months. How did the NBA not freeze any Kawhi Leonard movement until the investigation was over? How is that possible?
1: Well, I'm not sure that the NBA wanted anything to come of the investigation that was being done by an independent third party. Remember, a few weeks ago, Adam Silver came out and said, hey, let's wrap this thing up. That's about as close as he can get to putting his thumb on the scale and saying that we don't want to know that there was any type of impropriety. But apparently they got wind that this was not going to be something that was cut and dry and the rest of the league could move on and function forward. And that's why I think they put a halt to whatever was going down in terms of the trade between the Clippers and the Raptors that would send Brandon Ingram, Grady Dick, and two first-round picks out to L.A. And so I think the league office is telling us that there is something there. There is a smoking gun. The only question now is, what's the fallout? What comes of Kawhi Leonard's basketball future? What will the punishment be for all parties involved? And what will be the new precedent that is set?
2: There is so much more with this we're going to get into as the show progresses, because this is something like we've never seen in the NBA or really.
1: We saw it back in 99-2000, right, with Joe Smith?
2: Well, that was not the side job and all that kind of stuff. It was a weird scenario like that, and they were negotiating in advance, and they were all the behind-the-scenes illegalities, but not to the level of somebody ending up in jail, like the person in charge of aspiration.
1: That's a great point.
2: Like, that's basketball
1: law broken. Somebody is doing fed time.
2: Right. This is basketball law broken and the law broken are two different things.
1: But, Ev, here's the thing. They have a fall guy, and yet somebody else still might get punished.
2: Well, that's true. And it's the guy that you and I thought the entire time would not get punished, which in this case is the player by the name of Kawhi Leonard. A lot more on this as the show progresses here. Coming up, we got our ESPN Radio Rank'em series with CeCe next. 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
14: 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Seattle and Vegas still the leading candidates for expansion, and if so, Memphis or Minnesota going to the Eastern Conference?
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3: 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The top five rookies.
4: All right, Evan Cohen, we got the top five most interesting rookies in this year's NFL class. So this is a list of the who's who and guys that I think will have a huge impact on their team's fortunes this upcoming season. So I know there's a lot of draft prospects to sift through, but I boiled it down to the top five guys that I'm going to be paying close attention to because I think these guys are going to pop on the screens when week one rolls around. So you ready to roll?
8: I am, and I think there's a definitive right answer for one person that has to be on this list. Let's see if the person is on the list.
4: Oh, definitive.
8: Definitive. Rookie of the year. I'll bet a dollar right now this guy's going to win Rookie of the Year.
4: You're telling me how to do my job, Evan Cohen.
8: That's right.
4: Definitive. Okay, this is unsportsmanlike. No, Michelle Smallman. He is Evan Cohen, and I am the resident Super Bowl champ. Jovante, if you will.
3: Number five.
4: Jadarian Price, running back for the Seattle Seahawks.
8: Let's go. You got the right answer.
4: Price finished his three-year stay at Notre Dame with 1,854 yards from scrimmage and 24 total touchdowns. There were early questions around his ability to contribute in the passing game after only logging 15 catches in college, but all the concerns were assuaged during the offseason workouts, OTAs, and minicamps. Seattle was a top three team when it comes to rush attempts last season, and they lost their leading rusher. And their second leading rusher in Zach Charbonnet is returning from an ACL injury that he suffered in mid-January. Price will have a healthy dose of first-team reps early in training camp, which opens the door to take the job as the lead back in a high-volume rushing offense. The only caveat, we know with running backs coming into the league that there is always a curve when it comes to adjusting to pass protections. Not asked to do a lot of that at the collegiate level. We'll be asked to do a lot of that at the NFL level. So that's one of the things we're watching early on with Jadarian Price. But there is no doubt that this dude is poised to have a huge impact in year one for the Seahawks.
8: Love it, love it, love it, love it. I don't care what you do the rest of the four. You got an A+. A+ already. This guy is going to win the Rookie of the Year this year. Offensive Rookie of the Year, Jadarian Price. He's going to have a better career with his team than his teammate will with his. It's not to say that Jeremiah Love is not better than Jadarian Price. It's to say that one guy from Notre Dame is joining, as CeCe mentioned, the Super Bowl champs that are unbelievable, run-heavy offense. The other guy is joining a team that is a disaster previously with the Arizona Cardinals. Jadarian Price, Offensive Rookie of the Year, right now.
4: All right. That is strong. Okay, next.
3: Number four.
4: Mekhi Lemon, wide receiver, Philadelphia Eagles. Let's keep it a buck, y'all. He's the guy brought in to replace the guy. The Eagles traded A.J. Brown a couple of weeks ago, and the question is, who will fill the void? Now, there's no shortage of vet wide receivers on the roster, but Lemon is a first-round pick, and the early returns will serve as a referendum on the A.J. Brown trade. In Lemon's final season at USC, he racked up 1,100 yards receiving and 13 total touchdowns. He's a natural hands catcher, and he's got outstanding short area quickness, along with being uber competitive. If you will, think Steve Smith Sr. when it comes to skill set and mentality. Now, Lemon is probably best suited in the slot early on, but a lot of attention will be paid to his productivity at the outset because of the profile and obviously being a first-round pick. In the same year that the Eagles moved on from A.J. Brown, Mekhi Lemon checking in at number four on my most fascinating NFL rookies.
8: All right, question for you. Does Lemon have to be good upon arrival, or does Lemon have to get good? And I ask it that way only because of the magnitude of the A.J. Brown trade.
4: Lemon has to be good out the gate.
8: So he has to play like a vet as a rookie because of the magnitude of that trade.
4: Yes. Now, we have Philadelphia Eagles fans on the show. So, guys, Vegas East, your take on Mekhi Lemon and the pressure that's on him coming into this season.
9: I think it is lessened based on the jump
0: or just, you know, more of a lion's share of the targets that Devontae Smith will get, because he's not going to be the number one wide receiver right away. He will be expected to be very productive quickly, but I think a lot of that will go to Devontae Smith early on in the season.
1: When life gives you lemon.
0: Great take.
8: Thanks, Pat. I'm glad we went to you. Next one, CC.
4: All right, next. We got Reuben Bain Jr., edge rusher out of Miami for Tampa, the Tampa Bay Buccaneers. Bain finished last season with 9.5 sacks and 15.5 tackles for loss while leading the Hurricanes to the national championship game. His draft stock got knocked because of his arm length, but the early reviews in Tampa is that they got one of them ones. Head coach Todd Bowles praised Bain's intelligence, awareness, and exceptionally quick get-off. Tampa finished bottom half of the league in quarterback hits and sacks last season. Bain being in town along with the return of Kalijah Kancey could change that. Think about that defensive line with Yaya Diaby. And all of a sudden, you're looking at a front four for the Tampa Bay Buccaneers along with a healthy Vita Vea that could be a problem for opposing offensive lines. So Reuben Bain checking in third on my most fascinating NFL rookies coming into this season.
8: So I take your assessment there of Reuben Bain Jr. out of the U to Tampa as he is a product of people thinking with a tape measure instead of tape. Just if you watch him play football, he's awesome. If you take the tape measure to his arms, he looks like he shouldn't be that awesome. I'm totally on board with you. If they play awesome on Saturdays, assume they have an opportunity to play awesome on Sundays, not because of how long their damn arms are. Drives me nuts with that stuff.
4: I hate when we start talking about the measurables. I understand why teams go to the place of measurables. Bill Parcells used to say it all the time. If you don't remind me of a guy that I've had success with, I'm not going to draft you. But I hate the fact that we all try to boil it down to height, weight, speed, because there are some things that you just can't measure when it comes to NFL players. You can't measure what's in a guy's head. You can't measure what's in a guy's chest. Point blank, period. And those are the two driving factors when it comes to guys that become great at this next level. Next.
3: Number two.
4: Jordan Tyson, wide receiver for the New Orleans Saints. Ev, we were there in Pittsburgh on draft day, and we saw when he took the stage, the tears, the grace that Jordan Tyson had. How could you not root for this guy? And listen, the early reviews have been stellar. Saints quarterback Tyler Shuck compared Jordan Tyson to teammate Chris Olave in saying that he is the perfect combination of speed and finesse and that he excels in underneath routes and he has big play ability. The brother of Cavs shooting guard Jalen Tyson, Jordan has high-end athleticism and attacks the ball like a rebound in the air. Now, in college, Jordan Tyson had 33 career games, caught 158 passes, 2,800 yards to go along with 22 touchdowns. I like the receiving core, the skill position core that they're putting together down there in New Orleans. And best believe that Kellen Moore knows exactly what to do with it. And the leap that we're all projecting for quarterback Tyler Shuck from year one to year two, Jordan Tyson figures to be prominent in terms of being able to facilitate that. Jordan Tyson, number two on my most fascinating rookies coming into 2026.
8: Love it. For our New Orleans Saints, the adopted team for Unsportsmanlike. Also, a quick note, Jordan Tyson made such an impact that CeCe was talking about the draft. We walked out of the draft. We ran into Hines Ward. He was wearing a New Orleans Saints hat. I, of course, said to him, why are you wearing a Saints hat in Pittsburgh and you're a Steeler? He walks away. CeCe then whispers to me, you do realize he was Tyson's wide receivers coach at Arizona State. I said, no, I didn't, actually. That now makes more sense as to why he was wearing the Saints hat.
4: Oh, my God.
8: That did happen. You remember that.
4: I do remember that. I'm surprised that you didn't know that, but I do remember that.
8: All right, number one.
3: Number one.
4: There can only be one number one, right? It's Caleb Downs, safety for the Dallas Cowboys. Yeah, I mean, listen. New defensive coordinator Christian Parker coming over from Philadelphia. I think he's got a new toy to play with. The fact that they made this the first round pick for this organization, the fact that they invested in a position like safety with this high of a draft pick speaks to how people around the league and how the Dallas Cowboys specifically view Caleb Downs out as a talent. All you need to know, Ev, is that Matt Patricia, defensive coordinator for the Ohio State Buccaneers, Ohio State Buckeyes, he built the defense for Ohio State around Caleb Downs, not around Arvell Reese, who went with the top five pick, not around Sonny Styles, who was the number seven overall pick. He built it around Caleb Downs. And the Dallas Cowboys, if they're going to take a leap this season as a team, they're going to have more impact players on all three levels of that defense, not just with the guys up front. Caleb Downs is going to be an instant playmaker on that side of the ball for the Dallas Cowboys. He is my number one guy when it comes to most fascinating rookies in the 2026 NFL draft class. So there's the list, Ev. We got Caleb Downs, safety for the Dallas Cowboys, number one. Jordan Tyson, wide receiver for the Saints, number two. Reuben Bain Jr., defensive end for the Bucs, number three. Number four, Mekhi Lemon, wide receiver for the Eagles. Number five, Jadarian Price, running back for the Seahawks. We will get to your objections and omissions on the other side of the break.
8: That is correct, and you guys can chime in as well at 888-SAY-ESPN on Sportsmanlike, presented by Progressive Insurance. 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
14: Normally this type of year, we're just speculating on what the Hard Knocks is going to be heading into the new season.
15: Yes.
14: But it's already been announced. And next year too, guys. And there's no more rules. Seattle Seahawks, the champs, are going to be on Hard Knocks this year.
15: Good.
14: And the Patriots the year after.
15: I'm excited. It's great. I love the fact that the NFL is...
14: And the quarterback is pushing on it. Netflix.
15: I think it's great.
14: Awesome.
15: I think it's awesome. NFL films, you know how I feel about them.
14: They're the best.
15: They are the best. And they are also not intrusive. They're not. And that's the thing about Hard Knocks. Like, you're going to just mess up my world, my system. You know? It's great. Fans love it.
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8: 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CC just gave his list. 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If you have objections and omissions to that, he had Caleb Downs, safety, Dallas Cowboys 1, Jordan Tyson, wide receiver, New Orleans Saints 2, Reuben Bain, a junior defensive end, edge rusher from the U to the Bucks, number 3, Mekhi Lemon, number 4, wide receiver for the Philadelphia Eagles, and number 5, Jadarian Price, Seattle Seahawks, in the most interesting rookie. So you did not have 1, Fernando Mendoza. You did not have 2, David Bailey, to the Jets. And you did not have 3, Jeremiah Love, to the Cardinals. You didn't have 4, Carnell Tate, wide receiver to the Titans. You didn't have any of the top guys. Why?
4: Well, first of all, they're going into markedly worse situations, right? So there's that. But when it comes to the Fernando Mendoza of it all, Ev, we said best case scenario for the Raiders and for their new head coach that we wouldn't see Fernando Mendoza until after the Raiders' bye week late in the season.
8: Yeah.
4: Right? The Raiders have a bye week. I believe it's week 13. And so we said the best case scenario for Las Vegas and their new head coach, Clint Kubiak, is if we don't see Fernando Mendoza until December 13th at the earliest. Why would I have him as one of my most fascinating rookies or one of my most interesting rookies when we're not going to see him?
8: If I change the wording, just out of curiosity, and maybe you took it this way, I don't know. If I change the wording to most impactful rookies, would it change your list? Or is
4: no.
8: Okay, so that's it. So the most impactful rookie this year, in your mind, will be Caleb Downs, safety, Ohio State for the Dallas Cowboys.
4: Yes. I think he will be the quarterback of the Dallas Cowboys defense from day one.
8: So will we look back at all of these other teams that drafted non-quarterbacks? Basically, everybody but Mendoza above Caleb Downs is making a mistake in your mind? In other words, should Caleb Downs have been the second pick in the draft?
4: I'm be honest with you, Ev. He might be the second best player in the draft.
8: So like, then just he should have been the player. Second best pick? Or second pick, excuse me.
4: I mean, listen, it's all about positional value when it comes to the NFL, and you understand that. Like, there are certain positions that get paid a premium, and the NFL draft is all about being able to get premium talent on, you know, below market rate prices. So if you're looking at the top of the safety market, that's not going to look the same as the top of the edge rusher market or the top of the quarterback market or the top of the wide receiver market. And so all of those positions get pushed to the top of the draft. Now, what flies in the face of that is Jeremiah Love getting taken with the 3rd overall pick to the Arizona Cardinals, because we know running backs don't get their bags. So that's probably the one that's a little bit of an aberration. But yeah, I think Caleb Downs is a phenomenal football player. Everybody kept talking about Jeremiah Love as the best player in the draft. Caleb Downs is right up there with him. He's that good.
8: Joey in Mississippi, listening on the ESPN app. Joey, any objections, any omissions? Canty's top 5 most interesting rookies, which doesn't really have anybody from the top 5 on that list.
16: Good morning, guys. Daily listener here, CC. I have nothing but respect for your top 5 on this one. Caleb Downs at number 1, 100% agree. I do completely wholeheartedly agree with you. He is right up there with Jeremiah Love in terms of talent. I did, however, want to speak on one guy, diehard New Orleans Saints fan here, bleed black and gold, have since I was a child. Jordan Tyson is going to cause some major problems this year. He and Olave out there with Shuck going into year 2, the way that we ended last year on that 4-1 run. Really, really looking forward to it. A lot of the people down here on the Gulf Coast area in the Gulf Coast region, very excited for Tyson and the Saints this year. What do you think he does in terms of just generic impact with his skill set and what CC talked about on draft night? Seeing
8: Wait,
16: him
8: Joey,
16: the
8: Joey, Joey, before CC answers that, can I just ask a quick question? Why are you so out of breath?
16: Well, I actually told sorry about that, choking up. I actually work on a golf course. I'm actually out here moving new tee markers right now, getting set up for the day. Running around doing coolers and water and everything, man.
8: That is by the way, CC would like a tea time at about 10:35 on your course, Eastern time.
4: Hook me up, bro.
8: Joey, you may have to stay on hold, and Pat have to get your information here if you're bouncing around.
0: Do you guys need caddies?
8: And just to confirm, LeBron is not on your course today, because everybody's saying, look at the golf courses for LeBron's next move. Just want to make sure about that.
16: No. South Mississippi is nowhere near South California, so I can't blame him for wanting to stay out there.
0: He still has college eligibility. Could he go to, you know, Ole Miss, Mississippi State?
8: For college golf? For LeBron's going to be a college golf for
0: Hey, J.R. Smith did it.
8: J.R. Smith did it. You know what? Hold on, Joey. Great call. Let's talk about that. I want CC to answer the question about, obviously, the Saints and et cetera, because that's our adopted team now. LeBron finishing his NBA career and going back and playing college golf would be one of the great storylines of all time.
4: I mean, Rodney Dangerfield back to school. Like, I'd love it.
0: He should
4: Everything
0: do it.
4: About it.
0: That's better than Belichick going to UNC.
4: Do you go and crash Bryce's party?
8: Go to Arizona and just play college golf?
4: Yeah.
8: I'm going to college with my son. I don't think Bryce is going to want that. But based on what Joey said, I mean, it seems like he would rather have Tyson even higher up than two. And you had him as two. Did you consider him a one?
4: I think the Saints have the potential to be a top 10 offense. We're bullish on the Saints on this show. Like, they're adding to that offensive line. A lot of first-round draft picks. They signed David Edwards from the Buffalo Bills in free agency to fill a void at guard. You signed Travis Etienne in free agency. You got Alvin Kamara. Like, they've got a lot of weapons on that offense. I think they can be really good.
8: That's amazing. The top 10 offense. I tend to agree with you. There should be more of a buzz around the Saints. We're trying to create that. The AFC buzz team is Cincinnati. The NFC buzz team is Dallas. I think what we're saying is you need to figure out a way of getting the Saints in there as one of the buzz teams around the NFL, this year. An NBA trade gone wrong? We'll discuss next. 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
1: Braden is 12 years old, just graduated fifth grade, and he's up in Linden. 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Braden, good afternoon. Nice to talk to you again today.
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6: There's a chance you may be taller and heavier than Cam and Jovante combined.
7: No. There's no shot I'm taller.
8: Not taller. I'm 6'4".
7: There's no shot I'm taller than both of them combined.
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6: Cam and Nuno combined, maybe.
8: Okay, fine. Javante and I together are about 340 together.
7: No, I'm not 340.
8: Yeah, we got Canty beat easily.
7: Canty, when I first started the show, would have y'all beat by 20 pounds. I've lost some weight.
6: He's so sick of me that he can't eat anymore. It's like I'm losing him.
9: Unsportsmanlike here on ESPN Radio. ESPNU, we are presented by Progressive Insurance along with CC. That's SEA. As we're working on his endorsement deal for the jet skis that are...
7: How are we coming with that, Ev?
9: I made a call yesterday.
7: Okay.
9: And I said to... I don't want to name the people that are in charge of all of our sales and marketing. Sam. I said to Sam, you better listen back to hour number 4 of our show, segment number 3. You can go back on the podcast and listen to it because, again, not to mention Sam by name. But specifically, there is an open invitation for CC to be created. That's SEA. Because Pat Costello shamed CC for not having a boat. And he said, I'll take a boat, I'll endorse a boat, but I'm working on jet skis, which I'll also take and also endorse. So the character that is SEA has been created.
7: I just don't know how Pat Costello gets to the place of shaming somebody for not having a boat.
10: Well, you have the dock.
7: What's wrong with just having a dock?
10: Well, why have the dock if you're not going to get the boat?
7: Because it's nice to go out and sit on the dock and be on the water.
10: I fish off my dock. You can fish on a boat.
7: Oh, my God.
10: You have boat money?
9: Oh, boy. Oh, boy. Now you went to a place.
7: Now you're in my pockets, Costello.
10: You said you were going to buy jet skis. If you have jet ski money, you have boat money.
7: Well, here's the thing. I didn't actually say I was going to buy jet skis. My wife is the one that suggested we get jet skis.
10: Okay, which means you're getting jet skis.
7: But here's the thing. She asked me a couple of days ago, was it okay if she got me a pair of jet skis for my birthday? Does it feel like a birthday gift to get somebody jet skis for the entire family to enjoy?
10: Oh, that's it?
7: To which I said, yes, it's okay. Because it's not really a gift for me, Pat. When my wife asked me a question about getting jet skis for my birthdays, you know what she want? You know what she's really saying? Baby, I want some jet skis, and I'm trying to figure out a way to wrap it around where you feel good about it. That's all that's happening.
10: Evan, where do you keep your jet skis?
9: I don't have jet skis.
10: Oh.
8: Puts them in the pool.
7: He keeps them in the shed right by the mountain behind his house.
9: Oh, boy. Anyway, how did this... Wait, I don't understand. How did this become a roast of me when clearly CeCe's trying to do good things for ESPN Radio by trying to expand advertising, branding, partnerships that are good for everybody involved, and it's all based on Pat Costello shaming someone else? I have nothing to do with this.
10: Hey, let's just, if we get that jet ski deal, just make sure it's on the up and up.
9: What? Wow, that's Pat's big transition to the Kawhi Leonard story.
10: Pretty good.
9: Wow.
7: Is there a salary cap? Pat. There's a salary cap at ESPN? Yeah. Never knew.
10: Don't circumvent the ESPN salary cap.
8: I think there's not.
9: All right. really a stunning situation that is ongoing right now in the NBA, because I still cannot believe we're at a place right now where the Kawhi Leonard, LA Clippers, Toronto Raptors deal has been held up. Why is that? Why is the holdup here in this deal? Why may it not actually happen? Shams Charania, senior NBA insider on NBA Today, weekdays 3 p.m. Eastern time on ESPN, broke this story yesterday, and here's what Shams had to say about it. Excuse me.
5: The Raptors and Clippers were set to have a trade call to finalize the deal that sent Kawhi Leonard back to Toronto for Brandon Ingram, Grady Dick, and draft assets. But the league, I'm told, ended up delaying that call and now has decided that the teams will not be moving forward unless the Raptors assume the risk of potential outcomes that come from that investigation. We still don't have a timeline for that investigation. Adam Silver said about a month ago that it could be coming to be wrapped up soon. It still has not been. And so over the last several weeks, the Clippers have engaged with multiple teams around Kawhi Leonard trade talks. None of those teams operated with any restriction that they would be dealing with any fallout after a deal being completed for Kawhi Leonard. But now that the Raptors and Clippers were set to finalize this deal, do the trade call with the NBA, the NBA has essentially paused that conversation until the end of their investigation. The Raptors decide today that they will not be assuming the risk of any discipline or any other fallout that could happen with Kawhi Leonard.
9: The Raptors will not be assuming the risk. Let's focus on that part and tell the story here. So basically, Pablo Torre finds out. So you saw Pablo this week on PTI here on ESPN. He has an amazing investigation into the alleged salary cap circumvention for a no-show endorsement deal for the LA Clippers by Kawhi Leonard, okay? And that negotiated by, allegedly, his uncle Dennis Robertson with a company called Aspiration. That company has since folded. People have been penalized by the law because of the allegations that have gone on here and the connection with the LA Clippers, specifically with Steve Ballmer. Now, it needs to go back even further than that. Why was Kawhi Leonard a Clipper in the first place? Why didn't he just come back to Toronto to go to the Raptors after winning a championship? Now, do we think that he wanted to go home to the state of California? Yes. Do we think the Raptors could have come up with a deal to keep him at home? Retroactively, it seems, and I want to be careful on this, CeCe, it seems like the Raptors could have found a way to keep Kawhi in the first place, per Pablo Torre's reporting, if they had broken all of the salary cap circumvention rules that Kawhi's camp wanted them to break. The Raptors, back after 2019 season, said, no, we're not going to do that. He goes famously to the Clippers. Well, we've heard about this investigation for the last 10 months. There's been no ruling. Yet the NBA allowed for a trade to be agreed upon between the Clippers and the Raptors, knowing the investigation was not complete. Now the NBA is saying, well, wait a minute, the investigation is not complete. So Toronto, if you're taking on Kawhi, you're taking on whatever penalties may come with it. And the two of us are sitting back and saying, well, what? What penalties with Kawhi? I thought all the penalties were with the team, in this case, the Clippers. And now that is where we are today. Are the Raptors going to be willing to agree to the trade knowing that Kawhi could be penalized? The answer is no. But why would Kawhi be penalized? What did he do, and what could the penalties be? Hopefully I recapped that okay for you, CeCe, with that.
7: No, you did a great job. I guess my question would be the same, right? What would be the punishment doled out to Kawhi Leonard? He's already signed a contract with the Clippers, and in the most recent instance of salary cap circumvention that we discussed with Joe Smith back in the day, he was not able to sign a contract with the team that tried to circumvent the salary cap to sign him in the first place. Well, Kawhi has already been with the Clippers for several years. So what would be the penalty doled out to Kawhi? Canceling his contract, avoiding his contract, wouldn't feel like a penalty because he'd be free to sign with pretty much any other team he wanted to. I mean, going back to the Clippers, I don't know that you can allow for that to happen because it's an illicit contract. So would you force him to stay on the Clippers and serve a suspension on the final year of his contract? It just seems very convoluted to try to hold Kawhi Leonard accountable when it comes to any particular punishment. And it creates a very ambiguous precedent moving forward in terms of holding the player accountable for salary cap circumvention. Again, I always go to the place of, it being the organization's responsibility to manage their own cap, to manage their own payroll and financials. It's not the player's responsibility. But it feels like the NBA is telling us different.
9: Let me go through a series of questions with you on this. Do you think this trade falls through altogether?
7: Yes, I do.
9: You do?
7: Yeah, because I don't know how you can trade somebody on an illegal contract, right? The compensation going back to the Clippers, right? We talked about it. Brandon Ingram, Grady Dick, and two first-round picks. I think it's 2031 and 2033. Like, that's significant in terms of that organization being able to jumpstart the rebuild. You can't reward them for having an illegal contract via salary cap circumvention. So the trade can't be allowed to go through if the law firm investigating this incident with Aspiration finds that they're there. You can't allow the Clippers to be rewarded for it.
9: Okay.
7: So
9: what you're saying is, based on the indication they gave us yesterday by the holdup of the deal, what they're telling us, and none of this is factual yet, other than the deal has not gone through. But what is factual is that the Raptors would take on and accept the responsibility of whatever the risk of penalty would be, which gives us the impression that there will be a penalty to Kawhi. So what could the penalty be to Kawhi? It seems like one of two things, either a suspension, which would then probably change the compensation going back to the Clippers in this deal, because the Raptors would not be getting the opportunity, not that he's going to play 82 games, but the opportunity for him to play 82 games. They are getting someone that is on a lesser contract, in essence. So that's one option. The other option would be a contract voided. If the contract is then voided, he obviously cannot be traded directly to the Toronto Raptors because you have to match salaries. And then, as I would understand it, the only way to even attempt to match salaries is by way of a sign and trade. But that would change the way in which the deal would happen. Plus, if you're going to void his contract with the Clippers, why would you let him then sign a new one that could be traded immediately? Because technically a sign and trade is signing the deal with the Clippers and then it being traded to the Raptors. Yeah. That is signing with the Clippers, technically.
7: Can I ask you a question, Ev? Are we overcooking this? Is the NBA saying, hey, whatever draft picks, whatever fine that we were going to dock the Clippers, if you're trading for this illegal contract, we're then going to shift that, or you're going to inherit that, because that is...
9: But that seems crazy, doesn't it?
7: That is the illegal contract. It does, because it feels like you're holding the Raptors responsible for something that the Clippers did.
10: Can I make the argument for it?
7: Go for it.
9: The Raptors, wait, the argument for what, Pat? That the Raptors should take on whatever the Clippers were going
10: to
9: get?
10: Well, yeah, if they chose to go that route, yeah.
9: But they didn't circumvent the cap.
10: Yeah, but they knowingly are trading for a guy that is in the midst of this investigation and clearly know what is happening here, so...
9: But this is the irony of all ironies with this. This is not Kawhi Leonard traded to any team. This is Kawhi Leonard, per Pablo Torre's reporting, Pablo Torre finds out, being traded back to the team that famously said no to the request to circumvent the salary.
10: And now they're basically saying yes.
9: How are they saying yes? They're not circumventing the salary cap.
10: Well, if they were willing to take that deal on before the NBA stopped it, then yeah.
11: But I think they were aware of it at least. But I think they are now potentially part of the ones holding up this deal from happening, because they don't want to incur that penalty until they find out what it is.
9: But I want to make sure I understand what Pat's saying. So let's just say, for argument's sake, the NBA comes down on the Clippers and says, we have proven that you circumvented the salary cap. You gave Kawhi, you're organized for Kawhi to have a no-show job of millions of dollars that basically exceeded the amount allotted to be able to pay, be paid to this employee, which in this case is Kawhi Leonard. And they circumvented that. And then the NBA says, as a result, we are taking away your first-round pick for each in the next 2 years. The salary cap is $209 million. You guys are only allowed to spend $189 million every year. We're eliminating $20 million off the cap. You're saying that should not then go to the Clippers. It should go to the Raptors?
10: Yeah, let me just dumb it down.
9: That's insane.
10: Let me just dumb it down, though. If there's a guy that gets suspended and then you trade for that guy, he's still going to be suspended on your team. You can't be like, well, he got suspended for them, so we don't have to take on that suspension.
9: But CC and I are in agreement with that. You still incur the punishment. That's not apples to apples, because CC and I are in complete agreement with that concept. what you're saying, correct me if I'm wrong, is the organizational penalty should then be applied to the other team.
10: Yeah.
9: In CeCe's examples, the Minnesota Timberwolves got in trouble for the Joe Smith deal years ago. You're saying the Pistons should incur that when they sign him?
10: Yeah.
9: That's insane.
7: That's ridiculous, Pat. That's ridiculous.
10: If they knew what was going on and they knew this investigation was happening and willingly, I'm guessing this isn't the first time the NBA has brought this up. This didn't just pop out of nowhere. They didn't just one day decide, oh, well, now today we're going to bring up this, like, the Raptors would have to incur a thing. I'm sure in the background this has been a discussion for a while.
9: Mike Tannenbaum,
7: how is this a discussion for a while? Nobody knew. This is the first instance to this level that we've seen of salary cap circumvention. How could this be a conversation that's happening in the background, Pat?
9: CeCe, we got a break, but Mike T is scheduled to join us next. He's going to be a perfect person to ask about this because he's involved in all the contract world and everything from all sides. Mike Tannenbaum, ESPN NFL front office insider, former NFL GM, former agent for NBA coaches, by the way, will join us next. 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
9: 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ESPNU, we are presented by Progressive Insurance, along with Chris Canty, Evan Cohen with you, Michelle Smallman back with us on Monday. Joining us now in studio, our buddy Mike Tannenbaum, ESPN NFL front office insider, former GM in the NFL, former agents as well. That matters in this case, honestly, for NBA coaches, including Steve Kerr, David Blatt back in the day. And Mike, you walked into it. You know, we've been talking about this Kawhi Leonard thing is fascinating in terms of investigation going on. Trade was allowed to be seemingly agreed upon. Now the NBA is saying, well, hey, Toronto, you got to take on the whatever penalties come your way by way of Kawhi if that happens. I guess my first question to you is, why didn't the

0: it comes to salary cap circumvention. We know that you can hold organizations accountable, but is there a way to hold players accountable outside of fines?
1: There is. It's in the collective bargaining agreement. That's all collectively bargained. You can't, anything that impacts a player's compensation or eligibility, that's all in the CBA, Chris. There's some similarities between the NBA and the NFL, but there's some differences. So, yeah, my understanding is in the NBA that you can, you know, hold players accountable for, you know, and either have, you know, fines or other, you know, penalties in place.
2: Wait, I got to follow up on this just so I understand this, Mike. So let's use the two of you so we don't accuse anybody else, right? Let's say CeCe has his dad as his unlicensed agent negotiating this big free agent contract with you as the general manager.
1: Well, first of all, you can't do that.
2: But that's what happened with the Clippers.
1: Well, I'm just saying in the NFL, you can only negotiate with NFLPA certified agents.
2: Okay, so then let's say it's his manager, right? CeCe's dad gets a hold of you as the GM, right? And you're saying, hey, I need to know the family. I want to know all the... I want to welcome him in. You famously went and you saw Favre, you met his family, the whole deal, right? So, okay. And CeCe's dad's... Go ahead.
1: Yeah, so that's a good point. Like, we could talk about that. Like, we were actively recruiting, you know, Brett Favre. We had permission from the Green Bay Packers. As it related to the contract, like, I had 1 million conversations with Bus Cook in a 4 or 5 day period of time. So, like, the rules actually circumscribe that situation where you're bifurcating recruiting a player, talking to them, getting to know them, their family, other decision makers. But as it relates to the economics, Evan, the NFL, again, I'm not an expert in the NBA, but the NFL is very clear. You can only negotiate economics with an NFLPA certified agent.
2: But let me just ask it this way. So CeCe's dad says, hey, you know, if you want him, I know by law you can only pay him $10 million a year. If you can get him another $5 million from this company that you know that you're involved in, he's there. But just so you know, it's a no-show job. I want an endorsement deal, but he's not going to do anything with it. What CeCe's asking is, how could CeCe then get in trouble for that? Because that's what we're saying. Kawhi would get in trouble for his uncle, who is in essence the kind of representative, getting him a no-show job, and the player would get in trouble for that?
1: Yeah, again, we don't know what happened. You know, we don't even know if there are any violations. So, but as it relates to, again, I can just speak from my expertise and experience. You can certainly make introductions. Like, if I'm with Team X, you could say, hey, we got great relationships with these. You know, in fact, you know, when I was with Jess, you're always saying, like, come to New York, biggest platform in the world, blah, blah, blah. You know, I'm sure, Chris, you heard that spiel many times. So, You do want to use that as a way to allure players, you know, and then you can certainly make introductions. And then there is a mechanism, again, in the NFL where, like, third-party deals have to be validated. So if, you know, the backup long snapper for the Jets, he can't get a $20 million deal endorsing, you know, Morristown, New Jersey, Toyota. So there are, like, you know, ways that, like...
2: He cannot.
1: Yeah, correct. Like, there's mechanisms, like... There,
2: wow.
1: Yeah, he could get a deal... But, there's mechanisms to make sure that it's, like, marketplace representative.
2: Boy, did Kawhi allegedly break the rules here.
0: I'm just curious. I'm fascinated by this, Mr. T, because where's the line between introductions and...
1: Yeah, well, it goes back.
0: And the team funneling money to the player that results in something that could rise to this level. What's the line?
1: Yeah,
0: because it feels like a slippery slope.
1: Yeah, no, Chris, it's a great question. It's a great discussion. If you just go back to 1993, I'm dating myself here, but when the NFL finally had a salary cap, players got free agency, the whole idea of it was to make sure that that Chris Canty didn't, you know, sign with the Giants for the minimum and then get an endorsement deal that was outsized. So that's why there was a mechanism in place, you know, and famously, John Elway was investigated because he got, you know, a piece of the Broncos. It all has to, you know, pass, you know, muster from a standpoint. Is it fair and reasonable in the marketplace? Because what the essence of the cap is, you know, cost certainty. And obviously there's going to be, you know, loopholes and things like that. But like, for example, like Tom Brady's marketing deals are going to be worth a lot more than the backup left guards. And right. I think everyone understands that. Feels like that's reasonable. But with that said, there's still a limit on what that deal should be worth.
2: We're talking with Mike Tannenbaum, ESPN NFL front office insider, just and former GM.
0: So you have a cap on what you can make outside of your sport.
1: Yeah, I think it's not a cap, Chris. I think the way it's referred to is more of like, is it marketplace? Is it representative of the marketplace? So

0: And by the way, like, I know we're not going to have enough time to boil the ocean here, guys, but that's what's happening in college football right now. They created the CSC, which is a way to have like a third party, you know, evaluate and approve deals that would be market value. So if Arch Manning, you know, goes to the University of Texas, is his marketing deal, you know, representative of what his value is? You know, the whole idea of it is get paid fairly, but not get paid, you know, as a way to work around, in that case, revenue sharing.
1: That's fascinating. My last thing quickly on that part of it, as you understand it, player penalty can be transferred amongst team, but team penalty cannot be transferred, correct?
0: Yeah, I'm not an expert in the NBA CBA, but I would just say generally, Evan, like, I would just think you would want to have certainty of, like, what you're acquiring and what goes along with that. Again, like, I've been in a situation where a player's disgruntled with his deal. You reach an agreement with the team on the draft choice compensation. You don't want that player walking in without having all that information in terms of, like, hey, this is what it's going to take to do an extension.
1: Yeah, and it's fascinating. Very quickly, we've been having a debate on our show that has gotten very heated over the last few days about football, and I'd love for you to weigh in. Is Patrick Mahomes underrated?
0: No.
1: No?
0: No.
1: Why?
0: He's rated.
1: Is he the best quarterback in the NFL?
0: When he's healthy. Now, what's interesting to me is this year, yeah, well, he got hurt. I don't know if you guys saw.
1: Yeah.
0: Yeah. I think the more existential question is, like, what does it look like in the first month of the season? Because being around quarterbacks who are coming off of the injury he has, oftentimes what they have said to me is, I may have been medically cleared, but I'm not back to where I was until I get hit, go to the ground, and get back up. And that takes a while for that to happen.
1: See, now that is a great counter, right? See, if people are going to the lower Mahomes, it may just be what Mike said is he's not going to be the version of him for 17 games. So for this year, if I only get 12 of 17, I can't take that over 17 of 17 from Josh Allen, let's just say. That's a fair answer. The people that blindly just say, no, he's not top one, two, three, we've gone crazy. And one of the people is Michelle, who said he's number five.
2: Yeah, she said he's
1: five.
2: The fifth best quarterback.
0: Did you, like, kick her off the show or something?
1: Yeah, as a result, yeah, she said enough, that's it. Mike Tannenbaum, great job. You were awesome with this. We really do appreciate it. You'll see him on SportsCenter Get Up as well. A reminder, the ESPN Radio ESPYs auction is back for the first time since 2020. 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
2: 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That would be July 10th, 2025. When Chris Canty had this to say about Caleb Williams and the Chicago Bears.
1: It was very underwhelming what we got from Caleb Williams last year. About the best thing that he did is not throw interceptions. But he didn't have a hell of a lot of touchdowns that he threw, and he took a lot of sacks that were unnecessary.
3: Mm-hmm.
1: So Caleb Williams has got to make a quantum leap in year two in order to validate the Chicago Bears' decision to go with him above all of the other options that they could have had over the last couple of years.
2: Well, I think, CeCe, he certainly did that, right?
4: No question about it. And I think it coincided with the Bears rebuilding that offensive line, too, and then bringing in Ben Johnson to be their head coach, right? And Ben Johnson has broken Caleb Williams down and built him back up, right? He stripped it down to the studs and then rebuilt the foundation of what he was as a player, as a quarterback. And I think you saw throughout last season that proved dividends, right? And so I think when we start talking about Caleb Williams, he's never going to be a top guy when it comes to QBR, but when it comes to winning time, he's one of the best in the league. He was the best quarterback when it comes to fourth quarter comebacks. He had the most in the league last year with six of them things. He had 30 touchdowns. He was top five in touchdown to interception ratio. And then, of course, the Chicago Bears as an outfit were top five when it comes to 20-yard plus pass plays. And so I think that there's a lot to like in terms of what Caleb Williams brings to the table, just the sheer horsepower that he has as a quarterback.
2: Let me put you on the spot. 2024 redraft right now. What's the order?
4: Caleb Williams, number one.
2: Who's number two? So just as a reminder for people out there, Caleb Williams went one to Chicago. Jaden Daniels went two to the Commanders. Drake May went three to the Patriots. Marvin Harrison Jr., who if you saw Jacoby Brissett's social media, he's ripped, goes four to Arizona.
4: So hold on. So when it comes to the six quarterbacks in that 2024 class, I think Caleb Williams is number one. It's a coin flip between Drake May and Jaden Daniels for number two. And I would say the number four quarterback without a doubt is Bo Nix. But Bo Nix has a chance to move up in the ranks if he's able to put together another solid season. Because, I mean, this dude out the gates got the Denver Broncos to the postseason, right? Like, all he's ever known is the playoffs as an NFL quarterback. There's something to be said for that level of consistency.
2: So a couple of takeaways from your redraft just now. Number one, Caleb Williams is number one still, which is, I think, impressive in itself. Number two is the fact that there is a chance in a hypothetical redraft, and it's dependent probably for you on what Jaden does this year with Washington, the guy who was runner-up in the MVP who took his team to the Super Bowl last year may be third in his own draft class in a hypothetical redraft. And number four...
4: But yeah. Here's the thing. Let me say this, Ev.
2: Mm-hmm.
4: Like, we're one twisted ankle away from saying Bo Nix is the second best quarterback in this class.
2: That was number four. I was going to get to that. So what's interesting is, correct me if I'm wrong, only one of this group went to the playoffs in the first 2 years in his career, and that would be Bo Nix.
4: Correct. And if Bo Nix, not Drake May, went to the Super Bowl, even though Drake May was the runner-up for MVP, we're having a conversation about is Bo Nix the second best player in this class, second best quarterback in this class. So, like, I just think that...
2: What if Jaden Daniels went to the Super Bowl in year one, though? How would... think about... Like, if we play this game...
4: That's my point.
2: This is crazy.
4: Listen, it just depends on what flavor of ice cream you like, but they're all good.
2: Them, basically, for me.
4: But they're all good, Ev. That's the point. Like, they're all good. It really makes the misses from the Falcons and from the Minnesota Vikings look that much worse. Because these quarterbacks are so good.
2: Yeah, Falcons at eight took Michael Penix Jr. Vikings moved up with the Jets to go to number 10 from 11 to take J.J. McCarthy, and Bo Nix went 12 to Denver. And, yes. And you know what? There's another add-on. You talk about last year today with the Caleb Williams take. How about this week today? There's an add-on to the Bo Nix storyline. What would be the counter with Bo Nix? The counter before this week, and I'll explain, would be, are we sure that Sean Payton is sold on him? Well, when Seth Wickersham, ESPN writer, joined our show this week, go back on the podcast and listen, after he wrote this in-depth story about the Denver Broncos that was 67 pages on a printout for Pat Costello to do for me this week in Bristol, that in that story, it talks about, and we asked Seth specifically about the relationship between those two guys. So, CeCe, when I see that Wickersham is embedded with the Denver Broncos and he's telling me there is no evidence of any bad relationship between those two, I put that story to bed because that was the most negative thing about Bo Nix. It's not his play. It's not his leading of his team. It's, are we sure the guy who runs the team actually believes in him? Well, now the answer is definitively yes, he does.
4: Yeah, but I think the oddity of it all, Ev, is when you heard Sean Payton talking about Bo Nix's injury and then Bo Nix contradicting what his head coach said, we all felt like there might be some tension there. But here's the one thing that I will say about Bill Parcells and his disciples. They love it when players fight back. They love it when players push back against what they're saying. You know why? Because if the player isn't going to back down to the head coach, he damn sure isn't going to back down to the opponent come Sunday.
2: Yeah.
4: And so I think there is an appreciation that Sean has for the mentality of Bo Nix. And if you go back to what I said about Bo Nix during the playoff run, I said this dude plays quarterback like linebacker. Like that's the kind of mindset that Bo Nix has. So yeah, I absolutely think there's a world that exists at the end of 2026 where we are talking about Bo Nix potentially being the second best quarterback in the 2024 draft class. I think he's that he's that good. And these guys are that close.
2: Are you putting the 2024 draft over the 2020 draft right now?
4: Yes.
2: You are?
4: Yes.
2: So 2020 at the quarterback position, let's just go through that so people are aware, had Joe Burrow, obviously, in the mix there. That's the draft that had Tua, Justin Herbert, Jordan Love, Jalen Hurts.
4: Here's the thing. The Jalen Hurts makes it complicated because he's been to two Super Bowls and he's won one. And I just think Jalen Hurts is a winner. So there's going to be a lot of that. We haven't definitively seen the guys from the 24 class have that level of sustained success when they're consistently in the championship rounds. So that's the part where I would pump the brakes just a little bit. But again, we're talking about such a small sample size from just 2 years. But from an individual talent standpoint, I do think this group of quarterbacks in 2024 is more talented than the quarterbacks in 2020.
2: Can we do it like a starting five, like in the NBA, where we compare point guard versus point guard? Let's do it this way. So if we rank the five, let's do the comparison. So you had Caleb one. Who do you want to put two, Drake or Jaden?
4: Let's put Drake May at number
2: okay.
4: two.
2: And then Jaden number three for you.
4: Yeah.
2: Nick's number four. And then who do you want to put? I guess you have to put Penix over J.J. McCarthy in this case.
4: Yes.
2: Unless there's somebody else not drafted in the first round I'm missing here, but let's put Penix.
4: I don't think so.
2: Okay. So Burrow, Tua, Herbert, Love, Hurts. Who do you want to put one?
4: I mean, I have to put Hurts, right?
2: Yeah, that's what I would do. Okay, who do you want to put? So two would be Burrow?
4: Yeah.
2: Three? Love or Herbert?
4: I was going to say Love.
2: Okay, Love.
4: Because he's won a playoff game.
2: Four, Herbert. And then five would be Tua. Okay, so yes. Caleb or Hurts goes to Hurts, right?
4: Yes.
2: Drake or Burrow?
4: I mean, I would go with Drake, right?
2: So let's do it based on who you think is going to have the better career. You think Hurts over Caleb, so you think Drake's going to have a better career than Burrow?
4: I mean, listen, Drake May was all pro last year. He was second team, but he was all pro. Joe Burrow ain't never made an all pro team. Never.
2: Wow. Jaden or Love, who has a better career?
4: Jaden.
2: Okay.
4: Because he's gone to the conference championship game. He's got more. Jaden Daniels has more playoff wins than Jordan Love.
2: Wait, what? Really?
4: Yes.
2: that just hit me like a ton of bricks. Wow. I know you're right, but that, wow. Okay, Bo Nix, Justin Herbert, who ends up with a better career?
4: I mean, Bo Nix has more playoff wins than Justin Herbert.
2: This is wild.
4: And I mean, yeah, I know it sounds crazy.
2: No, it's, I mean, it's, you're it's dealing with facts.
3: I mean, three or four of them have already been to championship games. So, like, they are ahead of where 2020 class is, even though the highs, obviously, right now are higher just because they've been in the league longer. But it's very close. It's a good comparison.
2: And then the Atlanta Falcons dominate the fifth spot. Penix are two of them.
4: They got that on lock, don't they?
2: My God.
3: Whoever they pick, that's who wins.
2: What do you want to? I guess you got to go Tua at this point, right? I mean, Tua's had a better career, and he's trending better than Penix. Yeah. So that's 3-2 in favor of 2024.
4: They're both competing down there.
2: That's 3-2 in favor of 2024. If you do it that way in terms of who's done more, who could do more, 2024 draft class ahead of 2020. Wow. Last year today, CeCe praising Caleb, and interestingly enough, still praises Caleb, and he's the one guy that lost of the top four. But we got the job done there with that QB comparison, just like Granger, CC, for the ones who get it done. 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
17: I'm over it.
3: Ugh.
17: With Pat the producer.
3: Is it wrong of me that I find Team USA completely unlikable? I just feel like every Caleb Williams tried to trademark the nickname Iceman for himself, and understandably, the Hall of Fame basketball player George Iceman Gervin was upset, took an issue with it.
18: Period is offensive?
3: It's extremely passive-aggressive. If you just send one line with a period at the end of it, there's something so passive-aggressive about it.
18: That's ridiculous.
3: Ugh.
19: Ugh. I'm over it. I'm sick and tired and over it.
3: Get a life.
2: Yes, each and every day at this time, our producer, Pat Costello, gives us items in and around sports, entertainment, his life that he is over here on Unsportsmanlike, presented by Progressive Insurance. Pat.
3: There has been vengeance for the banana wrap. And it's huge for me.
2: Oh, I saw this. You're right. It is huge. This is too great of an endorsement for you. I don't know this next person you're about to bring up
3: yet. Well, I do.
2: I know. And I desperately want to know him, and I can't wait to get to know him. But this is such a great endorsement for you, it actually bothers me.
3: Mike Golic Jr.
2: Yep.
3: He was tweeting because there's been a viral image going around of someone who put a banana on a hot dog bun with peanut butter and jelly. And we can't show that tweet or his tweet because they had swears in it. But needless to say, he was supportive of it. So I tweeted at him, can I interest you in the banana wrap with the picture of it? And he tweeted back at me, that's an affirmative hell yeah brother for me. Mike Golic

0: Jr. supports the banana wrap. Therefore, ESPN Radio supports the banana wrap.
1: 10 until noon. Golic and Golic starting.
0: Not the name of it.
1: I'm just saying that. No, I think Golic and Golic are starting.
0: It's called the Golic, Evan.
1: I just was saying the two people are part of it.
0: And you think you're going to be friends with Golic Jr. when you can't even get the show name right? Come on.
1: I wasn't mentioning the show name. I was mentioning the people on the show.
0: The Golics.
2: Just say the Golics.
1: Okay. The Golics. 10 until noon Eastern time, beginning on August 3rd.
0: Yeah, my good friend, Mike Golic Jr.
1: Is he your good friend? CeCe hosted with him. Is he actually your good friend?
0: I mean, we're not like friends, but I texted him.
3: He's an acquaintance.
0: I texted him when they made the announcement. He texted me right back.
1: That's a good job by you.
0: We worked together quite a bit. And he supports the banana.
2: I've got the mug. Canny and Golic Jr. Here it is.
1: Wow. How'd you? We don't have mugs, and we've been on for 3 years.
3: It's only the shows that don't exist anymore that have mugs and shirts and other swag. Once the show ends, then you're like, all right, sweatshirt time.
0: Yeah, I think I have a Canty and Carlin hat somewhere.
1: I don't like that Golic Jr. is supporting.
2: We don't have a Canty and Cohen? We don't have an unsportsmanlike? Nothing?
0: We have a shirt.
3: There's a shirt.
1: There's a long sleeve shirt.
2: We have a onesie. We actually have a onesie.
1: We have a onesie. We have our Thanksgiving onesies that we wear.
0: I have about 5,000 stickers on my desk.
1: Do you?
0: Yeah.
1: You know, while we're on your desk, I'm glad you brought this up. I noticed something the other day when I was in Vegas East about Pat's desk in Bristol. Everyone else has a regular cubicle. If they have a screen, it's like a computer size screen. Pat has an enormous television on his desk.
0: It's true.
1: But no one else has that. What is that?
0: It's just a big TV. Here's the problem. I don't have the remote for it, so it's never on.
2: You can't find a universal remote?
0: Can't find one. Work? I can't find a remote that works for that TV. I've tried them all.
2: That's bad ball.
0: Yeah, somebody took my remote. Not accusing anyone, but somebody did steal it.
1: So you have an enormous screen TV on your desk. Is it yours or is it the company's?
0: It's the company's.
1: And it's just sitting there and it can't turn on.
0: It hasn't been on in 2 years.
2: But if it's the company's, why can't you swap that TV out for a TV that has a remote?
1: Yeah.
0: Because there's a million TVs around here. What do I need to sit 4 inches away from that
2: TV? So why did you put a TV on your desk in the first place?
0: I didn't put it there. Somebody else put it there.
3: So why are you the only one that has it then? Why doesn't every desk and cubicle have that TV?
0: I don't know. My old TV was a normal small one, and it broke, and they gave me that one for some reason.
3: They were like,
2: it must be nice to have a desk, Pat.
0: It is nice to have a desk.
2: I don't have one.
1: Yes, you do.
3: Yes, you do. You just don't use it.
1: Your file cabinet was actually off-centered today, and it bothered me, so I literally re-centered your file cabinet under your desk.
2: Hold on. I have a desk? Are you serious?
3: You knew this.
1: It's next to mine that I sit at every morning.
2: First of all, I didn't know that we had dedicated desks. I thought you had to badge in and rent a desk for a day.
1: No, we have three desks next to each other. Michelle is all the way by the wall, then you're in the middle, then me.
2: Oh, I didn't know we had a desk.
3: When you guys moved to Hudson, Michelle said, here's Canty's desk when she was like filming a video with Rob.
2: You'll never use it. No, Ev, you got to back me up on this. When we moved into the new place, we were told that nobody is going to have an assigned station and that you can only rent.
1: That happens to be true.
2: You can only get your station day to day.
1: That happens to be true. But that is not what ended up happening, that there was enough room to give us individual desks. So now Smalls and I use your desk as our storage facility. Since you don't know where it is or how to get there, we literally just dump stuff on your desk. So what's going to be interesting is one day they're going to walk around and say, hey, we have some problems with people. They're very messy. And Canty's going to get in trouble for being very messy for a desk he's never been to or seen. Or no, he has. And you have your own extension. Do you know that too?
2: I have a phone.
1: You have a phone.
0: And an email.
1: And two enormous monitors.
2: No, hold on now. I know I have an email.
0: I mean,
2: I just found that out last year. I know I have an email. I did not know I had a desk with my own phone. I could actually have a business card with my own phone on it. I like that.
1: That's right. Yes. Beautiful desk. Beautiful setup.
2: Thank you. You'll have to show me one day.
1: I will. All right, Pat.
0: There's a new item at the Iowa State Fair this year. Have you guys seen it?
1: I don't know.
0: It is butter ice cream.
1: Oh, I did see that last night. Yes.
0: Vanilla ice cream dipped in melted butter. And I think they add like salt to the top of it. Salted butter, obviously. That's what you need. This is horrifying.
1: But?
0: No, but. It's just horrifying.
1: You wouldn't eat it?
0: No, I would not eat the butter dipped ice cream. No.
2: I think that's going to be outstanding.
1: I think it's going to be unbelievable.
0: Disgusting.
2: The only thing that I'd be worried about is like having a heart attack immediately following eating the cone. But like, The butter, the sweet, the savory, a little bit of salt in there.
0: Oh, this is gross,
2: dude. Ev, can we have butter-dipped ice cream cones at the ECHC3? Because you had the ice cream truck last year. Can we request that we have the option to dip a vanilla cone in butter?
4: Butter me up, baby.
1: I guess we could discuss that. I hadn't thought about that.
2: Okay.
0: Katie, you might want to clear that one with the boss first.
1: Yeah, and your wife's going to be there this year. You can't, and you're telling me about the secret candy you eat that you're getting in trouble for.
0: I don't think she'd support the butter cone.
1: Yeah, what are you doing?
2: I think she's going to give me a pass. I might have the LTI license to ill when I come to ECHC3.
3: One day exception.
2: Because exactly. It's an exception.
0: The butter cone is worse than the Mike Golic Jr. supported banana wrap.
1: He gets
2: no way.
1: He gets on that day.
2: I'm
1: he gets
2: butter cone
1: cat.
2: Over banana wrap all day, every day.
3: Gojo would have a butter cone.
1: Diet cap circumvention for CeCe that day.
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11: There's a lot of different things that the NFL is trying to do. Games, you know, every day of the week. Now we're going to Australia. We're going to the four corners. Is it the four corners of the earth?
12: Checking.
11: Just want to make sure.
12: I believe
11: sure.
12: That's the saying.
11: Okay, yeah. Didn't know how many quarters there are.
12: And I checked.
11: Corners.
13: There are no corners.
11: There are no corners.
13: On the earth.
11: Yeah. Unless you're a flat earther.
12: Unless you're a globist, then there's no corners, but.
11: Didn't one of the astronauts send a picture just to say if you're a flat earther, this should change all of that? I never understood that with flat earthers. Like, what happens when you get to the end of the earth?
14: Remember we had this discussion? What is the town that's on the edge?
11: Yeah.
12: We are about to get just
11: a
12: deluge of stay in your lane content right now.
11: I know. I stay in my lane when I go around the globe.
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1: Unsportsmanlike. Kawhi Leonard may be penalized through this. They don't have to wait for the investigation to end. They could say, we don't care, we want him anyway, which would be unbelievably ignorant. What Shams is telling you and what the Clippers and Raptors are telling you is, it's not just the Clippers, it's Kawhi. And what I don't understand is, why did the NBA allow this to happen in the first place? Why didn't they just tell the Clippers, you cannot deal Kawhi Leonard until the investigation is over? Why are we doing this?
16: Yeah, I'm a threat, I'm a threat, threat, threat.
1: 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Along with Chris Canty, Evan Cohen with you. Smalls off, back with us on Monday. If you missed any of the first 2 hours of the show, go back on the podcast and listen. You will learn why Chris Canty is a candy insider. Plus, all of the conversations around the World Cup yesterday with France's win over Morocco and basically CC saying, nope, nobody's got a shot. Not going to happen. This is France's to lose. Mbappe, unbelievable yesterday yet again. Banged up, but unbelievable yesterday again with a goal and an assist. And they go on to face the winner of Spain-Belgium today, 3 p.m. Eastern, which of course could have been us in there as well. And conversations about quarterbacks around the NFL, comparing the 2024 and 2020 draft class. Why? Because 1 year ago today, CeCe said, Caleb better have that big year for Chicago to prove he should have gone one. He did. He's still obviously ranked number one by CeCe, as well as the power rankings that we have with the ESPN Radio Rank'em series. And you may be surprised as to who he has as the most interesting slash impactful rookie this year in the NFL. Go back on the podcast and listen.
2: But my only knock on Caleb Williams coming into 2026, can we drop the Iceman bit? You're not the Iceman. That's George Gervin. You are not the Iceman. To stop going with the Iceman nickname. That is not you, sir.
1: We continue.
2: I'm just saying, I just had to do it. I just had to do it, Ev. I'm sorry.
1: Well, another Iceman.
2: You gotta stop with the Iceman nickname.
1: Another Iceman is not thrilled with what's going on with his basketball team, maybe, with Drake and the Raptors right now, as the Toronto Raptors and LA Clippers have had their deal for Kawhi Leonard held up. Why? Let's let the man who reported this, Shams Charania, ESPN senior NBA insider, explain from yesterday, NBA Today, 3 p.m. Eastern on ESPN.
17: The Raptors and Clippers were set to have a trade call to finalize the deal that sent Kawhi Leonard back to Toronto for Brandon Ingram, Grady Dick, and draft assets. But the league, I'm told, ended up delaying that call and now has decided that the teams will not be moving forward unless the Raptors assume the risk of potential outcomes that come from that investigation. We still don't have a timeline for that investigation. Adam Silver said about a month ago that it could be coming to be wrapped up soon. It still has not been. And so over the last several weeks, the Clippers have engaged with multiple teams around Kawhi Leonard trade talks. None of those teams operated with any restriction that they would be dealing with any fallout after a deal being completed for Kawhi Leonard. But now that the Raptors and Clippers were set to finalize this deal, do the trade call with the NBA, the NBA has essentially paused that conversation until the end of their investigation. The Raptors decide today that they will not be assuming the risk of any discipline or any other fallout that could happen with Kawhi Leonard.
1: CC, you hear that from Shams, and your first reaction is what?
2: I mean, this is so convoluted, and the prolonging of this investigation by Wachtell Lipton, the law firm that was hired to do the third-party independent investigation on this, the more it drags, the more it feels like there's a there, and you get this stench of impropriety. And so clearly there's something going on. The league has been notified that there's going to have to be some type of penalty involved with the parties that are participating in this scheme. And I just, Ev, it's so convoluted. I don't know who to blame and how to punish them. You know, it's easy to point to the LA Clippers and say, hey, we're going to dock you draft picks, or we're going to dock you, you know, a huge fine. But when it comes to the player discipline with this scandal, I just don't know where to go. And then what makes it further convoluted is that you're talking about a fraud in which somebody was sentenced to 14 years in federal prison. The co-founder of Aspiration, Joe Sandberg, is sitting in jail. I don't know how to hold all of the parties that participated in this accountable.
1: Yeah, I guess in its simplest form, as much as I could try to simplify this, someone asked for something illegal within the rules of the sport, was granted that something that was illegal with outside of the rules of the sport, and now the someone who asked for it is trying to run away from it. And we're all confused as to who did what and what penalty should be served, right? Kawhi Leonard, not directly, but Kawhi Leonard's camp, led allegedly by his uncle, Dennis Robertson, who was the unlicensed representative, not in contract negotiations with the team in terms of free agency, but in terms of the ancillary, let's call it endorsement opportunities. Seemingly, reportedly, Pablo Torre finds out, reported all of this, not only asked the Clippers for it, but ironically enough, asked the Raptors for it back in the day after they won the championship. And the Raptors said, no, you can't have all of these things. The NBA does not allow us to do this. Well, Uncle Dennis found someone who would do it, allegedly, where the connection to this company Aspiration allowed for a no-show endorsement job for Kawhi Leonard, making millions upon millions of dollars by way to his shell company or his LLC, a really creative name that we could have never found out with an investigative reporter to the level of Pablo Torre, which is the highest of levels, which has KL2 in it. Maybe just come up with a different name. It's like, CC's trying to have illegal activities. He's got this CC99 corporation. I wonder who that could be. Listen, I'm not saying I could have found that out, but someone to the level of Pablo Torre, who is a phenomenal investigative reporter, and you heard from him this week on PTI, like, he's gonna find this stuff out if he's tipped and researched and does his homework and his journalism on it, which he's obviously phenomenal at. So they did a bad job with all of this, but somehow the NBA, I gotta ask them questions here, because I don't understand how they could allow for a contract that may become null and void to be agreed upon to be traded. See, in this case, you can't look at the player. You have to actually look at the contract. The contract that Kawhi Leonard signed with the LA Clippers may be deemed a null and void, voided contract, an illicit contract.
2: Mm-hmm.
1: That contract technically has been traded to Toronto. And it's important to note, like, when LeBron James signed, let's say LeBron James signs with the Cavs, his contract with the Lakers no longer exists. But if LeBron James were to do a sign-and-trade with the Cavs, a Lakers contract would have to exist because he would have to sign a contract with the Lakers. I know that's confusing. I apologize. But the point is, if the NBA is going to rule this contract illegal, how did they allow them to engage in trade conversations? I don't understand that. And why would the Raptors have to take on penalties unless Kawhi did something that we are unaware of where he's now going to be penalized?
2: Well, here's the thing that I will say, Ev. I mean, the NBA did put the brakes on this. This is not the Terry Rozier situation where they allowed draft compensation to trade hands, and then after the fact, the team find out about it and be in effect penalized because they don't have the player, right? So this is not that situation. I commend the NBA for at least pumping the brakes on this deal to some degree. But here's the question that I have about how we move forward. What will serve as a just penalty for all of the parties that are involved in this scandal?
1: Well, who are you trying to penalize? Tell me that first before I answer that.
2: You have to penalize the LA Clippers, right?
1: Okay.
2: Because either they knew or they should have known that one of their jersey sponsors in Aspiration wasn't on the up and up, and that they were finding ways to funnel money to Kawhi Leonard, right? Ignorance is not an excuse. So I don't care that Steve Ballmer may not have known about what was happening with his money that he was paying Aspiration or his business dealings and what Joe Sandberg was doing. Either you knew or you should have known. So clearly the Clippers should be punished. And so by executing this trade, you are in effect rewarding the Clippers by giving them players and picks, which cannot happen. All right? So there needs to be a fine, and you have to nullify whatever trade that was on the table from Toronto, right? So I think that's the part where you start. So the issue that I have with the league telling the Raptors that they are inheriting any potential penalties is absolutely ridiculous. They should not be penalized for the deeds of the LA Clippers. So there's that. But when it comes to the Kawhi Leonard of it all, how do you punish him? Because as Mike Tannenbaum told us earlier in the show, he is responsible. He is accountable if there was, in fact, salary cap circumvention. So how do you handle that? You nullify the trade. You limit the player's movement. Do you force him to stay in L.A. on an illegal contract? How does that work?
1: I don't know. And by the way, is it person-specific when penalizing, or is it case-specific relative to crime-specific? When I say person-specific, is Kawhi Leonard going to care if he gets suspended? He may want to be suspended. He doesn't want to go on and play anyway. I mean, he's awesome.
2: Yeah, he's talking about going to Toronto to retire.
1: Yeah. Like, I don't know if that means while he's under contract or after he's under contract. I don't know what that means. He is, and I have said, by the way, I'm talking out of both sides of my mouth. When Kawhi Leonard is at his best, I don't know if there's a better player in the NBA. He's that good.
2: But you have to caveat talking about him like that every single time.
1: Yes.
2: Because he's rarely on the court at his best.
1: Right.
2: Because he's healthy. He's rarely on the court because of health. Like, he's like an eclipse. When you see it, it's awesome. But it's rare.
1: So what is, if everyone involved had all of these egregious actions, what would then be a proper penalty to answer your original question? I would assume the Clippers having less money against the cap, meaning if I'm making up numbers, if everybody's allowed to spend $200 million, they can only spend $150 million for a certain amount of years. Draft picks taken away. So the ability to improve their team is totally destroyed. I guess that would be something, right?
2: Yeah.
1: And for Kawhi, I guess it would be money. Because I don't think he cares that much about games played. So I guess money would be, I guess, attached to games played in that he would be suspended for a certain amount of games and they would be without pay.
2: Well, he's got one more year left on the contract, right?
1: Well, on the current contract, which they were trying to extend.
2: Yeah, on the current contract.
1: Right, and there are rules on the extension. You can't just give a guy any amount of money he wants. There's actual rules on that.
2: Sure, but I'm asking, he's got one more year left on the contract, right?
1: Yes, I believe so.
2: Okay, so here's what we do. We cancel the contract and we sit him down for a year.
1: Okay, so wait. Sorry, Pat just gave me some information here. Bobby Marks has some fascinating info on this and will join us at 8:30. So that's great to hear. So Bobby will have more. And Bobby's in Vegas, I believe, with the with the Summer League because I saw him on TV there yesterday. So Bobby will help us with this in a little bit.
2: Again, but I'm just saying, Ev, if he knowingly participated in this scheme and you have evidence to that end.
1: Oh, meaning then, it's not Uncle Dennis, it's him is what you're saying.
2: Yeah, if he knowingly participated in this, then you sit him down for a year. Because you're not, I don't.
1: Well, then as you said, trade is off. I'm not trading for him.
2: Well, yeah, but here's the thing. You can't trade for him anyway because I'm canceling the contract.
1: Wait a minute. You just said something that is now blowing my mind a little bit. If he's suspended for a year, there may be teams that want to trade for him to get off of other salaries. What you just said is important. You cannot let him be traded because it actually becomes just an expiring contract, right?
2: But you can't trade a player that doesn't have a contract, correct?
1: Yeah.
2: So we're voiding the contract.
1: That's what you just said is vitally important. We can't
2: I guess that's the truth. Like you're right because I'm sitting here thinking about it now. If a team wants to inherit the risk, that's the
1: Bucks would trade him for Miles Turner today.
2: You could clear cap space.
1: Correct. The Bucks would trade him for Miles Turner and Kyle Kuzma today if he was suspended for the next year. Seriously. That's wow. There's a lot with this. This is unprecedented.
2: You can't trade. You can't. That's it. You can't trade him. You can't allow him to be traded. You have to void his contract, and you have to sit him down for a significant period of time.
1: We're on Sportsmanlike, presented by Progressive Insurance.
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1: 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Oh, by the way, speaking of Brewers and Pirates. But yesterday, big game of the day, of course, France beating Morocco 2-0 in the World Cup for the French to move on in the World Cup. And joining us now, Nathan Manua, ESPN FC soccer analyst, along with Chris Canty, Evan Cohen with you. Nathan, thank you so much for a couple of minutes. Let's start with this. Bigger takeaway from yesterday, how great Mbappe is and was, or how injured he may be?
31: I think the way he was celebrating with his team after the game, I don't think the injury is going to be that serious. So let's talk about how good he was. And, you know, we're talking about a guy that also missed a penalty kick. So it was an imperfect performance, but the way that he won that penalty kick and the way that his team sort of operate around him, I think yesterday was a reminder again about how good that they can be. Because in that first half, I thought they absolutely destroyed Morocco. And this is a very good Morocco side. And I think Mbappe was that. So the biggest takeaway is that, yeah, France, they may actually be freaks.
2: Natum Francis felt like the most consistently dominant team throughout this World Cup. I'm curious, from your perspective, which is more intimidating, their goal scoring or their defense?
31: Well, so I used to be a defender, so I could actually go either way. I think when you look at the way that their attack goes, with the front four that they have, with Elise, Dembele, on this occasion, Doué and Mbappe, there aren't many sides that have enough top-quality defenders to match up against those guys.

and know that they're going to win most of their battles. So that, in some ways, is a concern, especially because the forwards, they like to rotate, put themselves into different positions and so on. But I think the thing that is going under the radar is how good they are defensively. The two centre-backs, William Saliba and Upamecano, and the two midfielders in front of them, those are two to four of the best players you could have in world football right now. And I think, as a consequence, teams like Morocco, they can think

0: he's my favourite player of all time. And to have that storyline would be great. But I think that game also has the potential to be a blowout, because for the way that Argentina have looked quite leggy through these last few rounds, I think a France team that's as dynamic as it is could potentially win that game and win that streak, potentially. But then I look on the other side, and I think if you want to see like a really robust game, maybe this is some of my bias coming out. I think playing against England in the final, if that was to be the case, would be really interesting, because I think from a physical standpoint, England can kind of go toe-to-toe a little bit more, and they have, you know, just as much star power as well. So I think that would be the game that would probably be the most intriguing from my standpoint, but you're exactly right. If we're going to go storylines, Mbappe versus Messi in the World Cup final, part two, who's going to finish, you know, Messi, is going to finish his career as the number one, or is going to finish as the number two, even in goal scoring behind Mbappe there as well. So I think storylines-wise, you are right, but football-wise, I'll go for England.
1: Nadim, with the three remaining favorites in the quarterfinals, Spain, England, and Argentina, which one has a feel of an upset alert, or which team should be on upset alert based on their matchup?
0: Well, I think based on what I've seen from Argentina so far, scraping through against Cape Verde and scraping through in some ways against Egypt, you could possibly say that there's potential for trouble against Switzerland. Whether or not Switzerland has that sort of like X factor to go and like be really aggressive against the Argentinian side, I'm not 100% sure. But Argentina could have and probably should have looked a bit better by now. And then on the other side of the bracket, you've got England playing against Norway, who feel like the team of destiny, the team making history every single round, the celebrations, the rowing, the fans, the Vikings in the crowd. So, you know, that's going to be interesting in itself. But I believe if Argentina play the way that they've played in their last two games, I think the surprise comes with Switzerland defeating them.
2: We're talking with Nadim Manua, ESPN soccer analyst here on Unsportsmanlike, presented by Progressive Insurance, along with Chris Canty, Evan Cohen with you. So we've had a few days to kind of let it all sink in. In theory, the United States would have been playing today against Spain if we had beaten Belgium. As we take it all in a few days later, the United States men's national team this year in the World Cup was...
0: It's a good question to ask. I think the way that they kind of flamed out at the end with most eyes on them at any point in history is hugely disappointing. But before the game, there was a genuine belief that they could get something against Belgium, and it was warranted. But I think in some ways it was a reminder that you judge teams according to different standards, and we were judging Belgium according to the likes of Spain, the likes of France, but judging the USA based on the teams that they were playing, who in some ways weren't the best teams that were at this tournament. So I think as I look at it now, for them to go out in that round in the manner that they did, I think overall I'm going to have to say disappointing, because the hype was there. There were so many eyes there. This was a team that was being supported not just by the people of the nation, but people outside because of the football and soccer that they were playing. And then it went out in a horrendous way. The mistakes, being overpowered by a Belgian player that nobody's been impressed with to this point. So I think in some ways I'd have to say overall, because of how it's ended, I'd probably say disappointing.
2: Phenomenal work. Nadim, thank you so much for the time. Great insight. Enjoy the game today between Spain and Belgium. We appreciate the time.
0: Thank you very much.
2: Nadim Manua, ESPN soccer analyst, ESPN FC. Disappointment. I mean, that's the word that's kind of been popping up around the United States team and what they did in this year's World Cup, obviously, as the World Cup for the U.S. team is done. Belgium advances. They play Spain today. And pretty great stuff from him in saying, cool, storylines, France-Argentina would be great, Messi, Mbappe. It would be a blowout, is what he said, if that was the World Cup final in Jersey on July 19th. Blowout, exact word he used. Coming up, Bobby Marks, ESPN NBA front office insider, will join us. He's got more news, information, and analysis on what exactly happened here with this Kawhi Leonard trade and the fallout from it not happening, at least yet. We're on Sportsmanlike, presented by Progressive Insurance.
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7: Kawhi Leonard may be penalized through this. They don't have to wait for the investigation to end. They could say, we don't care, we want him anyway, which would be unbelievably ignorant. What Shams is telling you and what the Clippers and Raptors are telling you is, it's not just the Clippers, it's Kawhi. And what I don't understand is, why did the NBA allow this to happen in the first place? Why didn't they just tell the Clippers, you cannot deal Kawhi Leonard until the investigation is over? Why are we doing this? We are on Sportsmanlike here on ESPN Radio. 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Joining us now, nobody better to talk to about this than Bobby Marks, ESPN NBA front office insider, joins Chris Canty, Evan Cohen here on Unsportsmanlike. Small is back with us on Monday. Bobby, open-ended question. What's going on here with Kawhi, the Raptors, and the Clippers?
8: Yeah, I mean, listen, I think there's probably a lot of different ways you can go about it. I think, you know, the statement from the Raptors, I think, was, I don't want to say like misleading, but it probably wasn't clear when it says that, you know, they would be taking on the penalties in the investigation. The penalties would be relating to Leonard. And the penalties would not be related to the Clippers here. So there's two ways about it. You know, the Clippers would still get penalized, and you know, as far as with the Raptors, as far as whatever the league does or doesn't do here, that would basically be the risk of Toronto. They can still do the deal. Like, there's nobody saying that they can't make the trade. Now, what they're saying is, though, that if you do make the trade, because this investigation is still open, that you need now take on the risk of any future penalties as it relates to Kawhi Leonard.
9: Bobby, why is Kawhi in part culpable for the salary cap circumvention if, in fact, they do find that there was an impropriety? Why is this not solely a penalty for the organization?
8: Well, if he was part of it, he would certainly be, you know, there would certainly be some ramifications there. If he was part of, you know, whether it be salary cap circumvention, I mean, we can go back to, and I think this case is a little bit different than Joe Smith in the late 90s. You know, Joe Smith, in the Timberwolves circumvented the salary cap, and Smith's contract eventually became voided. Now, I'm not saying that's going to happen with Kawhi Leonard here, but I do think there's, whether it be a suspension or whether it be some, you know, future implications here, that's where you're looking at it from, I guess, from a liability standpoint, if you're Toronto.
9: Bobby, just as a follow-up, what type of suspension would justify, you know, Kawhi Leonard's potential involvement with salary cap circumvention? Is there any type of precedent that the league can look at and say, this type of infraction warrants that?
8: No, this is really an unprecedented situation here with regarding salary cap circumvention. I think, I mean, that's a big reason why we're, you know, this investigation started in September. We're now in mid-July, and it's still going. I mean, there's got to be an end here to it, right? Like, there's got to be, you know, we're here in Las Vegas. The Board of Governors meeting is next week. The commissioner's going to have to address the media. He was pretty upfront with it during the finals as far as, you know, basically saying we need closure here. Like, there's, you know, how much more can you dig to try to find information here? So I think, listen, I think this is kind of an unprecedented situation. I think it's unprecedented that that the two teams were going to do you know, a trade call, I guess, early in a week. I think there's some maybe misleading information out there. I think what it's assumed is that the two of them were about to get on a trade call, and the league said, wait a minute, you know, you guys, you know, the Raptors, you know, hey, you can do the deal, you know, but you take on the risk, you know, from just

0: around and finding out information from what I've been told was that the Raptors were aware that there was a risk because this investigation was open. If the investigation was closed, then it's a done deal. But they were aware that if they did the trade, that there would be certainly a potential risk when it regards to Kawhi Leonard.
1: We're talking with Bobby Marks, ESPN NBA front office insider here and on Sportsmanlike, presented by Progressive Insurance. If you're just tuning in, you're unaware. Shams Charania, yesterday, our ESPN senior NBA reporter, reported that the Clippers-Raptors trade for Kawhi is on hold because of the investigation going on with alleged salary cap circumvention, as well as the possibility of any penalties that Kawhi could face, thus incurred by the Raptors in this case. I'm going to do my best, not for you in this case, Bobby, but for the audience and myself, to not sure. be too specific here. But with the NBA, players are traded, but maybe more so contracts are traded because the money has to be matched in most cases. Mm-hmm. Is this contract, the one in which they're going to extend off of, to your knowledge, going to still be in existence for the possibility of a trade?
0: If you ask me just hypothetically, I would say yes. I mean, and that's just me talking out loud here. I would be more surprised if we got to a situation, whenever it is, a week from now or 2 weeks from now, and Kawhi Leonard's contract is voided. I really would be, because the thing is that, and when you learn more about the investigation and what's going on here, he got the maximum allowed salary. So when he did the contract back in, I guess, whatever it was, 2019, and then there was another one in 2021. So it wasn't like the Clippers signed him to a non-max contract and then made the difference up in a, you know, whatever this aspiration, you know, case and everything like that. So, yeah, so I would, you know, and that's the difference with the Joe Smith case in Minnesota. There was basically, there was a hidden agreement here. So I would say that at the end of the day, when we get through this, I would be very surprised if there was a voiding of Kawhi Leonard's contract. But if you're the Raptors, you can't take on that risk as far as until you see this investigation through.
2: Bobby, what penalties would the LA Clippers be looking at associated with salary cap circumvention?
0: Well, I mean, I think from the high to the low, I mean, there's probably the extreme. The extreme was, I know I keep on mentioning the Minnesota case. You know, back then, Kevin McHale and Glenn Taylor, their owner, were suspended for a year. And they lost a significant amount of first-round picks. I think it might have been four or five. Eventually, a couple of those were given back to Minnesota here. So, yeah, I mean, you're looking at suspensions. You're looking at a fine up to between $7 and $10 million, somewhere in that range. You're looking at loss of draft picks. It's significant. The Clippers have gone on with their business this summer. Toronto has done, some marginal signings and everything like that, but to kind of rewind this and this trade doesn't go through, it doesn't put everyone in a really good light.
1: Bobby, do you think there's a chance that compensation on this trade will be altered?
0: I don't think so. I would say highly unlikely. I don't think, this is being done for Toronto to squeeze another pick out or for the Clippers to ask for a pick off the board here. Now, that could change if there's some type of penalty to Leonard where there's maybe a suspension here. And if it's, hypothetically saying he suspended 25 games in the you're going to lose him for a quarter of the season, and Toronto could say, like, hey, wait a minute. Like, we want something back that we're trading. Now, the draft picks are rich, two unprotected, it's a swap. I think a couple seconds in there and everything like that. So, the goal too is, the Shams are reported, they're going to likely extend Kawhi here as part of this deal. So it's not like you're taking him on just for, the next, 8 or 9 months.
2: Bobby, I want to pivot and ask you about NBA Summer League. We saw a matchup between the top two picks last night, the Jazz Wizards, Darren Peterson, AJ DeBosta. What are your first impressions of those players? And did these teams get the draft order right when it comes to them?
0: I think they did. I've said it before the draft, and I thought there was, three number one picks with Cam Boozer, and I thought Caleb Wilson, who we're going to see later today, would probably be in the mix also here. I think with AJ, I think he showed what his strengths were last night, the ability to go get downhill. They played him at point forward, which I was happy to see. That's what I, as far as if you're going to experiment in summer league,

0: here. I thought coming into the game, Darren had a little bit of an advantage just based on the two games he played in Salt Lake City here. But I think his shot making is high level. Turnovers are high, but I think that's expected. I think he was averaging, you know, coming in, he had 8 last night. But that's as expected as far as when you look at Summer League. But, I mean, I'm always amazed the first night of Summer League by the amount of people who are watching this here. I mean, we had a close to packed house at Thomas and Mack watching these two players compete. And I think for right now, I think you could say that, you know, the team's probably got it right. But as I said, I thought there was, you know, 3 or 4 players that you could have made an argument for who went number one, and we're going to see Boozer later today, and I'm excited to see him also.
1: Bobby, where's LeBron going to play next year?
0: That's a million-dollar question. Wendy and I actually have an article out today on that, and it's, we basically look at the 6 teams, and Wendy makes the pitch, and I make the why, what they can offer, and it's, you know, you go through it. And, you know, we said all along, financially, it's even. I mean, it really is. It's basically the veteran minimum exception for everyone. Maybe a couple teams can maybe get a little bit more. But every team's got a compelling argument, you know. I mean, I think, you know, listen, Cleveland's been the talk just because of him playing there, the roster they have right now. They're going to sign James Harden. You know, certainly if he wants to try something different, I think it would be either Golden State or Philadelphia, potentially, you know, Minnesota. I guess Denver's kind of fall off the map a little bit here. But Miami, of course, you know, with Giannis and Bam. But he's gonna make a decision, hopefully, you know, not in August, but yep, sometime in the next 10 days or soon. Probably not on a news dump Friday. I would always say I've kind of leaned a little bit towards Cleveland just based on the ability to finish his career with a team that has a chance to win it all.
1: Bobby, one more from me. I was thinking about this week, and I presented this to CeCe on the show. Hypothetically, if Giannis Antetokounmpo was still with the Bucks and he postponed signing a contract extension twice, we would talk about all kinds of trades. All kinds of trades, even though there's countless other dollars that could come in by waiting. Why do we not do the same with Jokic?
0: It's a great point. It really is. I mean, it's a really good point. I mean, it's 2 summers in a row we're going through this. Last summer, and I remember where I was when it came out that he wasn't going to extend, and it was financial reasons, right? I'm going to wait until the summer of 26, financial reasons. Now we get to the summer of 26, he's eligible for $278, and he says, well, I'm going to wait until 27 because financial reasons here, five for 360. And I guess you got to take him by his word. I guess, listen, that Denver situation is funky as far as where they are with their roster. It's expensive. They have not made any improvements. I know they had Tyus Jones and Marvin Bagley and Peyton Watson sitting out there. They're at best a first round exit. And I would be concerned if I was in the front office, at least, that, you know, we lose early in the first round and we stumble here, that, you know, him, instead of saying it's financial reasons, it's, you know, hey, we need to do something with their roster or I'm going to look elsewhere here. Now, that hasn't been the case here. But you're right. I mean, it's a good point as far as we've basically have given him a pass based on what he has told the media.
1: And the other part of it, I don't like presenting problems without solutions. So, like, to me, there's a clear-cut destination team, and Utah is the clear-cut destination team because the number of picks, the number of young players, and the number of salaries they have, plus voluntarily allowing a center to walk out the door and Walker Kessler, I think intelligently, in a market that I could envision him wanting to play in with an up-and-coming team. So, like, there are options. You know, Charlotte, I don't see him playing, but Charlotte could get anyone, basically, with the number of picks they have. Like, I think he would have the greatest return in the history of the sport, Bobby. And that just, I've just thought about this as to, I wonder if Denver's had the meeting of, do we need to strike first?
0: Yeah, I don't think they have. I'm pretty sure they're probably, you know, his word means a lot to that organization here. But I do think there is a high priority to improve this roster. I don't know how they're going to be improved. They don't have any draft picks to trade anymore, right? They basically have emptied everything here. And, you know, the roster that lost in the first round of Minnesota is basically back. So without Watson, who's a restricted free agent. So that's the biggest thing as far as how this team can get better. Is it just health-wise here? But I don't think they've had that conversation where, Harry, we got to start looking at, you know, things with Jokic. Now, that could change during the season if they get off to a 10-20 start and they're looking at it big picture-wise.
1: Bobby, awesome stuff. Thank you so much. Thanks for waking up early with us. We appreciate it.
0: Appreciate it, guys. Thanks.
1: Bobby Marks, just tremendous stuff. ESPN NBA front office insider story up ESPN.com with Brian Windhorst about the 6 potential LeBron destinations and why each of them could make sense for him. There's a lot to react to with Bobby. We'll do so next. 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
1: We are on Sportsmanlike here on ESPN Radio, ESPNU. We are presented by Progressive Insurance, along with Chris Canty, Evan Cohen with you. Smalls off, back with us on Monday. Boy, this Kawhi situation has been hot today. Ooh. Bobby Marks did a phenomenal job for us there. If you missed any of that, go back on the podcast and listen. He was great at breaking this down. As much of a synopsis as I can give you in 30 seconds or so. Basically, the trade has now been put on pause between the Clippers and the Raptors because the investigation into the allegations around salary cap circumvention with Kawhi and his camp.

0: and the Clippers is not complete, and thus the Raptors are going to be required to take on whatever penalties may occur to Kawhi. In other words, sure, we'll make the trade, we'll extend him. Oh, by the way, we realize after the fact Kawhi is suspended for a year because of this, so they need to figure out all of that information, even though this has been 10 months long, stemming from Pablo Torre, and Pablo Torre finds out his podcast and his investigation as to all of this. The NBA is still investigating. I think Pablo got all this information in less time than the NBA did, which is amazing with all of this here, CC. But I think
1: maybe they should put him on the payroll.
0: Yeah, why don't you? Yeah, no, in all seriousness, just hire him.
1: Yeah.
0: No, serious. I'm being 100% serious. They should have just hired Pablo Torre. I mean, we did. He was on PTI this week. Not you and I, but ESPN. He was on PTI this week hosting.
1: Phenomenal job, by the way.
0: Here's what I think this comes down to for you and I specifically. I think you and I, if I'm going to have hand raised for both of us, we miscalculated how much Kawhi may have known or done with all of this. Is that a fair assessment for you and I specifically?
1: Yes.
0: In your experience, not naming specifics, but just sports in general, I guess what we thought is maybe this was a deal gone wrong by those around Kawhi, but not not instructed by Kawhi. Because, correct me if I'm wrong, there have been agents, representatives that have had kind of, let's call it, shady deals that players or those that they would represent have no idea about, and the individual, the player, coach, whatever, would not be penalized, correct?
1: Yeah, I know it's hard for some folks at home to fathom this, but there are so many different handlers that players have when you're at that level, because your focus is competing in the sport that you're playing in, and the margins in terms of winning and losing are razor thin. So players are hyper-focused on being able to do their jobs, and they have financial advisors, they have agents, they have tax accounts, they have so many other people that are responsible for making the engine go when it comes to the finances. So yeah, the professional sports teams can be dealing with any number of those folks when it comes to the financial well-being of the individual player. And that's why we thought that this could be a situation where Kawhi Leonard literally was oblivious to what was going on and what was being done for his benefit behind, you know, potentially behind his back.
0: That's right. So when the news breaks over the last 24 hours of the Raptors will have to take on any penalties, some people went to the place of, why would they take on the Clippers penalties? They're not. The Clippers are going to be penalized for whatever they may have been involved in. What we did not realize, CeCe and I, was that Kawhi was also going to get penalized with this, because what it sounds like right now, if Bobby Marks is telling us he does not at this moment believe his contract will get voided, thus the contract will be tradable, then the only logical penalty that he could receive is some form of suspension. And
1: well,
0: thus,
1: fine, too. They could fine the hell out of him.
0: But then that wouldn't matter for the Raptors. They wouldn't hold up the trade if the player was being fined.
1: Yeah, that's a great point.
0: Because that would impact anything.
1: I'm just saying the discipline that can be enacted.
0: Right, sure, that could be an add-on. You're correct. That can be an add-on for Kawhi, but that would not have a direct impact on a team, in this case Toronto, giving up multiple players, one of whom is an all-star, has been an all-star in Brandon Ingram, and two first-round draft picks, which obviously is of importance. So,
1: and here's the thing, Ev.
0: Yeah.
1: It has to be a significant penalty
0: for it to be held up like this.
1: Yeah, because think about it. You're not stopping the trade for a 10-game suspension.
0: No, you don't care. You don't care.
1: Like, there's 10 games that you already baked in that you know Kawhi ain't going to play in.
0: That's right.
1: In the first
0: 2 weeks.
1: So exactly. So this has to be a significant penalty,
0: right,
1: toward the player in terms of taking him off the court because of salary cap circumvention and knowingly being involved in a scheme where that took place, and where there was an illicit fraud to the degree that somebody went to federal prison for.
0: That's right. So I think as we're navigating this throughout the show today, and we're getting more and more information as the show progresses, I think what you just said is where we land, which is this. It feels as if, okay, it seems as if, so nothing factual, this is Chris Canty, Evan Cohen, this is our interpretation as we have learned more information as these almost 3 hours have progressed, that a potential Kawhi Leonard suspension would be great enough in terms of number of games that the Raptors likely, or possibly, I should say, would go back to the Clippers and say, well, no, we're not giving you as much because we're not going to have the eligibility of service time that we would have previously. So if Kawhi is suspended 50 games, they may say, well, guess what? One of those two picks, you can pick which one, is now top 10 protected because we're not getting what you told us we're going to get here, which is an unencumbered 82-game season that he would be eligible. We know he doesn't play a lot, but he would be eligible to play in. That has to be what this is.
1: Well, Ev, here's the other thing. The NBA not voiding Kawhi Leonard's contract is them saying we're not going to allow either party to take the easy way out when it comes to the ramifications of this deal, right? Because if you voided the contract, it's a win for the Clippers, it's a win for Kawhi. He gets to be a free agent unencumbered. They're saying that you're going to have to sit in this because we know what you did.
0: The Clippers definitely don't win if his contract is voided. In theory, retroactively, he could have... Well, you know, he doesn't win either because I think he makes more money by his contract not being voided because the unrestricted free agency is basically over. There's no room for him anymore. We're on Sportsmanlike, presented by Progressive.
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1: Would you rather be a great scorer or a great shooter?
0: Hosted by Dan Patrick and joined by the four Danettes.
1: We tend to convince ourselves that this is just the start.
0: The boys are on site in Lake Tahoe for the American Century Championship.
1: Kristen Pulisic said after the loss, hey, this is just the start. It's not. We get to the knockout round and then we get knocked out. The opposition is Mike Tyson.
2: The future of the sport for American soccer is very bright.
1: We keep starting at the same place. The other countries aren't going to go, let's let the United States catch up. That ain't happening. France is going to be dominating for quite some time.
0: Broadcasting from Lake Tahoe, this is Dan Patrick.
1: We did it. We made it to a Friday. It's a Meat Friday, another beautiful day here, Lake Tahoe, the American Century Championship. It gets underway today. Competition gets underway today. It'll be a busy show. Peter Jacobson, he'll be on the call for NBC and Peacock. Pete, former PGA Tour player, really a great ambassador to the sport. He'll be joining us. Steve Young playing in the event. He'll stop by. The CEO of American Century, very funny guy, Jonathan Thomas. Nate Bargatze, he is a very funny guy. And Austin Reeves of the Lakers will stop by as well. We say good morning to those watching on Peacock. Thank you. Download the app if you haven't done so. And we say good morning to our radio affiliates around the country, over 400 cities that carry this award-nominated program. My starting lineup, we have from Southern Illinois, Paulie Pabst. Marvin Prince from Connecticut, holding on to that Husky love. Anybody who might have gone to Connecticut, passed through Connecticut, knows somebody who played at Connecticut, Marvin is their best friend. Todd is there from NYU, Dylan from Denver University as well, and yours truly from the University of Dayton. We don't have any honors, do we? Has anybody gotten an honorary degree? Yes, Paulie.
3: No, but I did go to college for 5.5 years.
1: Okay.
3: So I am the smartest.
1: I like... You have more education
3: total
1: than
3: total amount of classes taken.
1: Okay. Todd, you graduated with honors, didn't you?
4: I graduated salutatorian in junior high school and high school, but an average student at NYU.
1: Oh, well, that's when you discovered girls.
4: I discovered girls and lived at home.
1: They didn't discover you.
4: No, I checked them out from afar. I was a shy type.
1: Dylan, did you graduate with honors?
5: I'd like you to guess, Dan.
1: I would say no.
5: You're correct.
1: And Marvin, what about you? Honors there at Connecticut? You
6: no.
1: said it was really easy at Connecticut.
6: It was easier than high school.
1: It was?
6: Well, because I did work.
1: Oh, you did the... Okay,
6: mm-hmm.
1: did the work.
6: Mm-hmm.
1: All right. Well, that's our starting lineup here. We somehow cobble this together and give you a program every day, Monday through Friday. We have a poll question coming up. We have a stat of the day brought to you by Panini America. We've got a great guest list here as well. 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All right, poll question today, and Operator Tyler is sitting by. He'll take your phone calls today as well. World Cup, France beats Morocco. You have Spain and Belgium coming up later on today. There's a couple things that I want to talk about up front. Kevin Frazier from Entertainment Tonight joined us yesterday, and this was a surprise because I've known Kevin Frazier a long, long time, SportsCenter anchor. He also worked at Fox Sports, and he, of course, has been at Entertainment Tonight for a long time. So Kevin, who has a son who plays soccer, competitive soccer, he's a younger player. I think he's maybe 10 years of age. But he was calling out Alexi Lawless. Now, I had no idea that Kevin Frazier was going to come on the show. Second hour, at the end of the show, I look over, and I can kind of see somebody, a silhouette of somebody, but I don't know who it is. Paulie goes, Kevin Frazier's here. Well, I always love seeing Kevin Frazier, always in a good mood, always having fun. And all of a sudden, he sat down, and he had some things to say about Alexi Lawless.
7: Listen, man, we got to stop Alexi Lawless, man. What's going on? What's happening?
1: Wow.
7: Alexi, slow down, bro. Slow down. I mean, I've been listening to some of his takes. I thought Thierry Henry was going to kill him. Zlatan wanted to take him out at one point. And I was like, wow. And then I've been listening to some of these takes recently and the way, you know, every 4 years we lose and we go through this thing where we say, what's the problem with U.S. soccer? And, you know, then he gives his explanation. He's like, oh, the paid-for-play system works and it's okay. And I'm like, Alexi, what are you talking about? You benefited from it like, you know, a kid from the suburbs. But back when U.S. sucked in Italy, you were part of the problem. You are part of the problem. Stop talking about U.S. soccer like you know what you're, you know it.
1: Man,
7: you don't.
1: You are coming in hot today.
7: I was so hot when I read his, he had a recent tweet about, you know, oh, there's nothing wrong with the system. Oh. I was like, shut up.
1: Isn't it good TV, though? Are they providing good TV, entertainment TV?
7: I think it's going to be cool until Zlatan gets up and just kicks him at some point, right? It's just, it's crazy.
1: Kevin Frazier from Entertainment Tonight, over 1.6 million views on social media with that. Yes, Paul?
3: So part of the genesis of that is the other day after USA lost to Belgium, and they were discussing the future of USA soccer, what needs to change, Alexi basically said nothing needs to change. Our development system is fine. The pay-for-play, as Seton has mentioned on the show before, that's a lot different than other countries. And as Kevin, who's knee-deep in this, that's what made him really upset.
1: Yeah, and you know, I get it. You know, Alexi Lawless is a fire starter. That's why Fox has him on there. But when you're going to talk about the system and say the system isn't the problem, it's the players, well, they're all intertwined. And I think that that's the problem. We're not finding the players. And when you have the players, you develop the players, then maybe we can compete on a big level. But I don't, everybody keeps saying, wow, what a great start. We've had this start for 30 years, it feels like. It's the finish that doesn't change. And I think if we're going to continue to be what would be applicable to a mid-major in college basketball, that's not good enough for us. But I can't, you know, with Alexi, he's paid to have opinions. Kevin Frazier doesn't have an outlet on Entertainment Tonight, and he's a big sports fan, and he wanted to explain the problem with U.S. soccer.
7: Problem. Because we don't want it to be the number one sport. We want it to be the most profitable sport. And so what they're doing is they're making money off of kids in the suburbs, but those kids in the city, and I've spent the last 10 years, because I got a kid who plays at the highest levels, and the last 10 years, I've watched how they really gatekeep. And some of these best kids from the city, my son's playing in Beverly Hills. He thinks he's Pele, right? And I'm like, dude, you can't play. So I take him into the city, in the hood, right? And I'm like, bro, let's go. Let's see what you do. And the guy's like, he can practice with us, but this is a program. It's free, and we have kids who can play. And I mean, they're dicing my son up. And it took him like 3 to 4 weeks before he even played a game as a 9-year-old. And I was like, that's the problem. How can you be playing in Southern California and there's no Latino kids? I was like, what? There's something weird going on. I was like, what's happening? U.S. soccer is gatekeeping, and they're keeping all these kids out of the cities, and the best kids we have, they're not getting through.
1: So that's Kevin Frazier, and he makes some really valid points. So I said to Paulie, you know, as journalists, we should reach out to Alexi Lawless. Well, Alexi Lawless actually reached out to us in a social media post saying what, Paulie?
3: Yeah, Alexi responded to the Kevin Frazier clip we just played and said, quote, hey, Kev, I'm good, but thanks for your concern. I've constantly said that I'd love soccer to be free for kids, but who should pay for free soccer? Also, do you think those who work and use soccer are greedy and should make less money? If so, why? Hope you're well and respect your passion.
1: So there is really a disconnect here. And, you know, you can look at the system. The system, like the better you are, like the more you pay in the United States. And if you look at the other countries, I mean, they signed Messi at age 12 on a barroom napkin. Like, I mean, he's getting paid ever since then. But look, we got to find the players. They're here, or we need to find them to develop them. And I think that's what Kevin is saying. But Alexi's pushing back by saying, you know, there's really no problem here. Everything is fine. It's not. But I think the reason why so many people responded on social media is we're not used to being a mid-major when it comes to sports. Like, we're a, wow, you got in. You know, you're in the play-in tournament, in the NCAA tournament. That's not good enough for us. And everybody says the same thing. Look at how many hundreds of millions of people we have. And Belgium has, well, 11 million. They have the size of New York City, just about. But their program is better. That's what we have to develop. If we want to take this seriously, every single year instead of every 4 years, then the system has to change. Because if it doesn't change, we're going to be like, hey, we made it to the knockout round. And what happened? We got knocked down. Yeah, Paulie.
3: It's almost like college football. You need a major benefactor, a major booster to do this, because you're not going to get government funds. People in America, they don't care that much about soccer that you could get a governmental program to do it to a major level. If, you know, like if Larry Ellison, the billionaire, if he loves soccer, we'd be all set if he could fund academies and youth academies and inner city academies.
1: Yeah, but you have these like IMG. You have places here that develop basketball players and tennis players. I guess there's academies that they're trying to develop soccer, but that's what's really surprising. And I appreciate everybody's passion with this, but the passion will dissipate. After the World Cup's over, then we'll move on. We do this with the Olympics. We'll be like, man, I can't believe, you know, we don't dominate in curling. Let's go. We need to be great at curling. Look what we did at basketball. You know, all of a sudden we trot out, you know, college players, and then we lose. And we're like, all right, damn it, let's bring in the pros, and we bring in the dream team. And then all of a sudden we, you know, roughed up people. We need to get Belgium to have their football team against the Seattle Seahawks, and then we get to dominate them and let them know what it feels like.
6: Yes. You were, sir.
1: Yeah.
6: You were, sir.
1: Yes, Dylan.
5: Yeah, well, I remember back in the day, the kids that played competitive soccer, they would play their, like, Premier League feeder teams. Like, you'd play for, like, Everton, you know, juniors or whatever. It's like the pipeline already even has you tracking, like, out of the country.
1: Yes.
5: Anyways.
1: Yes, you have to leave the country, it feels like, to be successful. But, you know, Seton is a big fan. His son played overseas. He's in the middle of all of this. He understands what's going on. And he had some comments with Alexi Lawless as well. I think Seton was siding with Kevin Frazier with this. But it was one of those surprise moments. It was live TV, and Kevin, you know, gave the passion, and we wanted to reach out to Alexi Lawless and let him respond as well. All righty, we'll have a poll question. The Clippers-Raptors Kawhi trade is on hold right now. This has been going on for 10 months. I don't know why it's going on for 10 months. It feels like maybe if I have five questions, if you let me in the room and I get to ask five questions, then maybe we could settle this. And as it is right now, Kawhi's not allowed to go to Toronto. It's almost like, let's get him out of the country. Let's send him to Canada. And nobody's going to talk about this. You know, the Clippers are like, yeah, if we get rid of him, maybe we're not in trouble. Well, they're still in trouble. Probably lose draft picks, maybe get fined if this truly happened. But Kawhi probably not going to be punished. Ends up back in Toronto, and you're like, okay, sure. Let's just move on here. 10 months. And I cannot, like, if I'm Adam Silver, you know, this reflects poorly on me as the commissioner. It's 10 months. Are you dodging it? Are you trying to kick the can down the road? That's what's surprising in all of this is Kawhi is probably going, well, I'm not going to get punished by this. Did they, you know, give me money off the books? It certainly seems like that. Well, how long does it take to find that out? Why don't you just hire Pablo Torre and let him go in and, you know, give you his investigative work? Yeah, Paul.
3: There has to be a rule. An NBA season can't be an NBA investigation can't be longer than an NBA season. There has to be a rule.
1: Well, they've already surpassed that. And in case you're wondering, and I know you are, just to give you an idea, Joan of Arc at age 17, she rallied the French army and lifted the siege of Orleans, turning the tide of a 100 years war, and Joan of Arc only needed 5 months to do that. That's what we need. We need Joan of Arc to be able to lead the investigation here. Yes, Marvin.
6: Joan of Arc couldn't play defense like Kawhi, though.
1: She was a very great offensive player.
3: That's right.
1: Yes.
3: More of a shooter.
6: Right.
1: A scorer.
6: Not a two-way player.
1: Yeah. By the way, A.J. DeBanza and Darren Peterson last night going 1-2 in the draft, and they went head-to-head. That was a lot of fun. Yes, Dylan.
5: It seems like Kawhi has
1: Kawhi!
5: Like, all the the investigation's waiting to potentially see how, if like essentially Ballmer is going to get punished in the Clippers. Kawhi has not even been like mentioned as being culpable at all. They're going to ship him to Canada, who I do believe has extradition with the U.S., so he better be careful. But it seems kind of weird that like he's not at the forefront of it at all. If it
1: is
5: true.
1: I don't think they're going to make him pay money back, but I do think the Clippers will be punished somehow here. But Kawhi's like, hey, I don't want to go to the Clippers. What if we give you money off the books? How much? I don't know, $27 million. Suddenly, I want to go to the Clippers here. You know, it's like Deshaun Watson. I don't want to go to Cleveland. How about $240 million guaranteed? All right, okay. I think I could do that. But, yeah, this investigation, this is a long, long time, 10 months. All right, 877-3DP-SHOW. We'll talk to Peter Jacobson. He'll be on the call for the tournament here. Steve Young will stop by. Nate Bargatze, Austin Reeves of the Lakers. So got a busy morning. Oh, by the way, it's a meet Friday. So, Dylan, would you tell me what's on the RecTech grills today?
5: We're having kind of a classic Dan Patrick Show barbecue, Dan.
1: Mm.
5: We've got a smoked chicken green chili dip.
1: Okay.
5: Party ribs.
1: Wow.
5: Party.
1: That was my nickname in high school.
5: Texas Twinkies was also your nickname in high school, right?
4: Roger.
5: And smoked prime rib.
1: Okay. Who has it better than we do?
8: Nobody.
1: All right, we'll take a break. Also had a uncomfortable situation yesterday with the WNBA and their commissioner. Kathy Engelbert was supposed to be on the show today, but... Well, I'll have to explain it to you what happened yesterday. We're back after this. Dan Patrick Show. Guys were complaining that we didn't bring the Z-cliners. 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
8: 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All right. Yesterday, we were hoping to do an interview with Kathy Engelbert. She's the WNBA commissioner. Todd spoke to her a couple of nights ago, and we had a pairings party. Todd went up to her. She's been very friendly to the show. Last year at this event was friendly to us. And Todd said, hey, we'd love to have you on. There's a lot of questions. People have not heard answers from the commissioner. And she said yes. So yesterday after the show, we waited almost 2 hours for her. This was scheduled. She was going to do a meeting in her hotel room, a conference call, and then she was going to join us. So Fritzy, for at least 90 minutes, is looking just for an update. We're trying to figure, we're standing by, we're waiting to interview her. They didn't, balk at anything, didn't say you can't ask anything, and we thought, okay, we're going to be able to finally ask questions about Caitlin Clark, the WNBA expansion, a lot of different things. And we waited and we waited and we waited. And then we got word, Todd did, that the commissioner said that the WNBA staff, the PR staff, said that she is not allowed to do this. They would prefer that she did not do this. You're the commissioner, and you're listening to the PR department, which is fine, but did you check with PR before you said yes to us? We promoted it all day yesterday. Now, look, I know people get busy. People have agendas. The people

0: Like, it was her opportunity to finally say, hey, you can ask me the tough questions, okay? I thought this was going to be a good thing for the WNBA because people still want answers here. There's so many people who have an opinion, agendas here. And this was a chance to sit down. And yes, would the questions be tough? Yes. Yes. And I'm sure that had something to do with it. But she went on a radio station in Kansas City. But from what I was told, she was only going to be asked about expansion. They were not going to be, you know, tough questions. So it's just disappointing. Go back to when the Caitlin Clark incident happened. We reached out to the WNBA all morning long. We needed, just give us a comment. Does anybody have a comment on this? Is anybody there at the office? We couldn't get a hold of anybody. So Paulie, during the show, is trying to track down somebody so we can at least let the WNBA have their say, have their voice, get out in front of this. We're just trying to be a journalist here. That's all. We're just trying to ask questions. But don't say yes. And then all of a sudden, somebody probably said, in my opinion, oh, maybe we shouldn't do this. Well, at some point, you have to do this. I mean, if you want to be treated as a serious league, then do these. This is what happens. These are tough questions. But this is a fair outlet for you, a fair platform. I will treat you with respect. But when you tell me, and then 2 hours later, with no update, and then we get a, you know, a feeble response, like, come on. You don't want to do it. You won't. The commissioner of the NFL does not want to come on this show. I've been doing this for 20 years. There's a reason why he doesn't want to come on. I have no problem if he doesn't want to come on. But if he said to me, hey, I'll come on tomorrow, and then all of a sudden he says the NFL PR department said I shouldn't do it. Like, and she's 50 yards away. She's hitting practice shots out of the bunker. So that's what's disappointing. We deserve more respect than what she gave us yesterday. We want to cover the WNBA. The PR staff, somebody did a disservice to this. That's all. Somebody made the call, but this is an important league. There's expansion. There's conversation. It's been agendaized. Everybody has something to say about it. Now you have a chance to answer these questions. Are they uncomfortable? Yes. But when I have Rob Manfred on with baseball, when I have Adam Silver on with the NBA, they know they're getting questions that maybe they don't get anyplace else. But they're going to prepare for it. I wanted Kathy to have that opportunity. And I don't know her, but I wanted to get to know her so I can have an opportunity to ask questions like this. And that was what was disappointing. You don't want to come on the show? Tell me you don't want to come on the show. I have no problem with that. But if you tell me you're coming on and you make us wait 2 hours, that's a problem. And that says a lot about what's going on, in my opinion, with the WNBA. Step up, man up, and let's go. Let's talk. Let's answer questions. Let's have a dialogue, a conversation. And maybe it happens one of these days. Maybe. All right. Steve Young will join us a little later on. We'll talk to the comedian Nate Bargatze. Austin Reeves of the Lakers will join us as well. Had a chance to talk to Peter Jacobson yesterday. I've known Jake for about 40 years, and wonderful man, great ambassador for the game. He's going to be on the call here, former PGA Tour professional. And I started my conversation with him. I caddied for him at the par 3 tournament at the Masters, and it didn't go well at all. And that's where I began my conversation with Peter, reminiscing about caddying for him in Augusta.
1: It feels like yesterday.
0: Yeah, no, it doesn't.
1: Because you dumped my bag out.
0: Okay, you asked me to caddy for you.
1: I think it was 89.
0: Okay, but that's your mistake. You asked me to caddy for you. And you had the double, didn't you have the double that I, your bag?
1: Yeah,
0: double
1: the strap? Double strap.
0: Okay.
1: Correct.
0: I only had one strap on. Wait a minute. I got to be careful how I say that. The bag had one strap on.
1: Correct.
0: It. Okay. And I remember I could feel the bag starting to fall, and then the clubs all came out. It was slow motion. It's you, me, Payne Stewart. I think Freddie Couples was with us. And you were serious, because that's your living. and you tried to laugh it off. And man, did I learn a lesson there that Pete's got a great sense of humor, but not when his clubs are on the ground.
1: Well, I was playing with you. First of all, I asked you to caddy for me because I thought you knew what you were doing, number one. I thought you knew the game.
0: That's your first bad read.
1: I thought that this gig translated into some knowledge that wasn't there. That's first thing. Yeah. Second of all, it's the par three. So everybody's having fun. So if I got mad at you, it was in jest, except when my most favorite gap wedge went into the lake. Then I was pissed.
0: Do you know we got to the ninth hole and Payne Stewart handed me his wedge? He said, "You think it's so easy, go ahead." And I go, "I didn't say it was easy." He goes, "On TV, you guys make it seem like it's so easy. Here's the wedge." And I go, "I'm not hitting a wedge." We got up to the green and then he made me hit a putt. I said, "Where am I hitting it?" He goes, "I don't know." And so, it's like a double breaker up and over a hill, and I'm just trying to get it close. And, Payne was always pushing you. Like, he was always going to press a button or something. He was an interesting personality.
1: Payne was so difficult to get to like when he first came on tour because he thought he was the best player in the world, and he wasn't. He eventually became one of the best players in the world. But when I learned his dry sense of humor, and he would push the buttons even when we're competing. It could be the U.S. Open, the Masters. It doesn't matter. When you did something that he didn't like or he thought was wrong, he would push the button. And I came to appreciate that, and I would push right back. A lot of guys didn't like it. A lot of guys can give, but they can't take it. We learn that real quickly when you're playing with someone like Payne.
0: In an event like this, where you know you're going to see bad shots, but how do you kind of disregard what the shot is as opposed to the person who hit the shot?
1: Well, the most important thing is to, I try to find, when we go to a swing slow-mo, I try to look for something that looks good, whether it's the grip, the backswing, the impact position. And sometimes when you're dealing with, say, Charles Barkley, there's nothing there. It's hard to be able to figure it out early on. Charles, I will say, is one of the most improved golfers I've ever seen play. When Michael Jordan signed with Nike, and I was living in Portland, Oregon, Phil Knight called me up and said, "Would you take this young kid named Michael Jordan?" Back then he was Mike. Now he's Michael Jordan. But we would go play, and he was a 12, 14 handicapper. He was like a sponge. I would say, no. When you hit a flop, wedge goes open, you swing left, you throw the head under the... He would do it. I've never seen anybody accept instruction and actually replicate it like a Michael Jordan. But Charles Barkley is getting there. If you watch him on the range, he's got some great instruction. He's got a lot of talent. He's got a lot of touch, too.
0: Have you played Jordan for money?
1: I have played Jordan for money.
0: Like how much?
1: During the Olympics, the Dream Team, we went and played in Portland because my buddy PJ Carlissimo was the Trailblazer coach, and we would go out and play before the games. And we'd play for a couple $100. That's it. I never lost to him. I don't think anybody's ever lost money to Michael.
0: Really?
1: Yeah. Sorry.
0: Wait, okay. I've been around Mike before at the Jimmy V golf tournament, and they said Mike will tell you his handicap is better than what he really is, and therefore he loses money. Is that a fair assessment?
1: Yeah. Well, the other part of your arsenal as a player is that you have to think you're a lot better than you really are. You've got to have a really good verbal game as well as a good short game and a good swing. So when we come out here to the American Century, it's so fun to see all these competitors that want to take their game from the gridiron or wherever they play and translate it to the fairways here at Edgewood Tahoe. Sometimes it does, sometimes it doesn't. But what it doesn't do is translate on a consistent basis, which is okay, because this is not what they do. This is what they choose to do on this week. And all these guys have competitive guts.
0: Yeah.
1: They all do. There's no age limit on desire and the intense drive to get better. And that's what I love about what Charles has gone through. But yeah, it's fun to watch these guys, especially on 17 when they've got the boats and the people and they're throwing footballs at the guys to sign them. And they have to get up and they have to hit an 8-iron and thread that needle between the boats and the trees. Some can pull it off, some can't.
0: Before I let you go, the future of the golf ball. Is it the golf ball that might be the issue, or is it the technology of the driver?
1: Definitely the technology. I don't think it's so much the golf ball as the technology of the club. Obviously, when I was playing, I've got a leg in both generations. When I started, we were playing wood woods.
0: Persimmon
1: woods, and we were using steel shafts. Now we've got composite heads, and we've got composite shafts. You can literally go in and buy a game, or you can go in and get on the launch monitor and figure out a game. Where back in the day, it was trial and error. That's why, in my book, the great Jack Nicklaus became great because he just went out, tried this, tried that. There was no computer to tell him what to use. I'm just saying it's different now because it's a little bit easier to dial in a driver or a wedge or a set of irons.
0: Do you get into the debate, Tiger or Jack?
1: I do get into that, but it's different generations. As I said, you can't compare the two. It's
0: But if you had to win a major, at their best.
1: If I had to win a major at their best, I'd probably take Tiger simply because Tiger was more physically gifted.
0: Was that 2000 that you would take Tiger that year?
1: Yeah, I would take Tiger. Well, Tiger, for about 10 years, was untouchable. Nobody was as good as Tiger. And Tiger's the kind of guy like Jack and the great players, when they got on the first tee, they just sucked the air. They sucked the energy through no fault of their own, yeah. But all the eyes were on Tiger. All the eyes were on Jack and Lee Trevino. And they'd come up there.
0: Well, it's like Larry Bird at the three-point shooting contest. Who's playing for second?
1: Right. It's exactly right. And Tiger was the Iceman. Trevino's talking at everybody and throwing rubber snakes at people. But for some reason, everybody was watching that player. And you knew you were playing for second. You just wanted to do as well as you possibly could.
0: Great to see you, Jake. Thank you for stopping by. Have fun this weekend.
1: Next time I get in the Masters, you're caddy.
0: Oh, thank you.
1: Next time, which...
0: You swear?
1: We'll be... Yes.
0: Okay.
1: Yes.
0: Now I will be there.
1: Okay.
0: I will be there.
1: We got to call Ridley and get an invite.
0: Yeah, thank you. Peter Jacobson, he'll be on the call. Steve Sands, the entire crew, NBC and Peacock this weekend at American Century. But he is fibbing a little bit when I spilled his clubs, because that's their moneymaker. And, man, I got the death stare. And I'm there with Fred Couples, the late Payne Stewart. And there's all these people watching. I've never carried the bag like that double strap. And all of a sudden, I had one strap, and it was, you know, over my shoulder. And I could just feel all those clubs starting to fall out of the bag. And I thought, I just got to let them go. And you could hear them, like, clanking. And, you know, they don't want anything to happen with those clubs. Ugh. It was tough, but Jake and I have remained friends here for a long time. We'll take a break. Coming up next, our play of the day after this. These days, when money is tight, you're a little behind, tough to play catch up. 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
8: 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Mario heads it back in. Doué able to find Mbappe. Through traffic, get it, Mbappe! 20 career World Cup goals! Gives France the lead in the quarterfinal.
9: 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We didn't even get a poll question first hour here, Dylan. My bad.
10: Well, we've got one up, Dan, and actually this was Marvin's brainchild. Which commissioner do you think would come on the show first, Kathy Engelbert or Roger Goodell?
9: Kathy would.
10: Well, we've got some early results, and maybe it's recency bias, but 62% say Goodell would come home first.
9: No, no. Kathy Engelbert. Look, she said yes to Todd the other night. So I don't know what happened in the interim, but all of a sudden we got word after 2 hours waiting that WNBA PR advised her not to do the interview. Look, we can save time. We could have saved a lot of time if somebody just said she'd rather not speak right now. Fine. That's all. Just be honest with me. I don't have any agenda other than I want to ask the questions that I get asked about the WNBA. Like Caitlin Clark, was it on the 30th anniversary poster? Why? Are they underprotecting Caitlin Clark? Last time you had a conversation with the officials, what are they seeing? What are they calling, not calling? I just want to clear things up. That's all. This wasn't like Mike Wallace's 60 Minutes where I'm in attack mode. It's exploratory questions. That was all I was looking for. And if you don't want to come on the show, I tell Todd, don't even ask the NFL for Roger Goodell. I'm okay with it. Obviously, if I've been doing this 20 years here and he hasn't come on, he's not coming on. I take it as maybe prideful that maybe he doesn't want to answer my questions. Whatever his reason is, it's okay. But if Kathy says yes, then she should come on and she should answer these questions, because that's what commissioners do. You know what was interesting last night? I don't gamble anymore, but I did walk through the casino and I saw the backroom guys. Dylan was there, Big Day Ray, Mario, the eyes and ears of the show, and they're playing craps. Well, I didn't know this whole digitizing, like pressing buttons when you're doing craps. They're trying to speed up the process here to make more money. And you won money last night playing craps. But tell me, like, when do these screens come onto the scene where you get to, hey, $25 and I'm going to take this number and we're ready to go?
10: Well, so they have bubble craps, which is essentially you're just sitting there by yourself, and it's literally like two big dice in a tube, and you're just betting craps, hitting the button yourself. They also have sort of a hybrid of like a regular craps table and the bubble craps, where you have the actual table and you're throwing dice still, but instead of a bunch of people around the table, there's your own little kiosk there with the screen, so you can just sit there and bet. So like Ray would get up and roll, and then it'd be like, all right, I'll go do it, and then we're all just kind of sitting there doing the placing our bets, and we had a nice roll, Dan.
9: But isn't the fun of it the group around the craps table where everybody's cheering, yelling, screaming?
10: Well, it is. It is the most fun spot in the casino, is like a hot craps table. But sometimes we're spent, Dan. We don't even want to talk to each other, so we just sit there at our little station, place our bets. One of us rolls, and
9: I walk by a guy, and he said, "Hey, how you doing? I go, hey, good. And then he rolls the dice, and then I said, hey, do you want me to roll? And he goes, no. And I go, okay. I just thought I'd maybe give you some luck here. And he goes, we need an eight. We need an eight. And then he didn't get an eight. He got a six. I said, what's that mean? He goes, well, I won $10. And then that was it. So that's as close as I've been to gambling in a long, long time. Yes, Todd.
4: What happens to the days, and I'm not a gambler, but you blow on the dice and, you know, mom needs a new pair of shoes and all that stuff from the original days of craps is gone, I guess.
9: I know. Yes, Paulie.
11: Yeah, that's how it felt. I was sitting with the back room guys and Dylan and his crew, and it felt removed. Like you're 2 feet back at this little, like a iPad, and you're making all your bets. But craps is the most complex game in the casino. I know it, but it took me a while. This has everything on one screen. You could make multiple bets rapidly, because I was watching Dylan, and he was hitting.
9: But here's another thing with the casinos. And once again, I'm a novice with this, but it feels like the Texas Hold'em takes too long, and the casinos want that turnover. You know, there's fewer tables for Texas Hold'em. It's like blackjack, that's quick. And craps, that's quick. Roulette, that's quick. Like, they want that quick turnover there. And you can play, what, blackjack on your phone? I know Big Day Ray was playing that, and he said you could play 15 hands in the span of, like, 2 minutes.
10: Yeah, you can go. I mean, like, they have virtual blackjack where it's like you're just sitting there just boom, boom, boom, boom, boom. So you can win a lot of money really quick, but you can also lose a lot.
9: Of course, really quick. And that's usually what happens.
10: That's generally.
9: Yes, Paul.
11: So, again, there's this little sidebar where you can just get drinks and watch sports, and I walk up to the guys, and every single seat has a digital blackjack table, a little screen. So you're playing as you're ordering your drinks and watching the World Cup.
9: Yeah. Yes, Todd.
4: Do we know if Dude Wipe sponsors any of these craps tables? I'm just throwing it out there. They may want to look into that.
9: You could put that on the felt.
4: Of course you can.
9: You could do that, Dude Wipes. Yes, Dylan.
10: Yeah, the bar setup is actually funny. So you can, if you go sit there and you're playing, your drinks are comped. So you'll be like, this is a great deal. Throw some money in here. And then all of a sudden, it's like a $60 gin and tonic. Not bad.
9: I was smoking a cigar with a big German, and he goes, we can smoke in the casino. And I even asked somebody, I said, I got a cigar here. Can I smoke? And they looked at me like I was crazy. They go, yes, it's the casino. But nobody was smoking in there. Cigarette, no one. And I thought, if I light up a cigar, everybody's going to go, oh, who's the jerk over? Oh, it's the talking hairdo. And I said to the big German, I said, we got to go out. We were out inside in an alley, sitting down on two rusty chairs, smoking a cigar last night. Yeah, Paulie.
11: Last thing, this morning I got in the elevator at 4:15 a.m. The door opened on the casino level, not the lobby level. I saw some outlandish stuff going on at 4:15 in the morning in the brief time that the doors opened.
9: Well, we're getting up. Some people haven't been to bed yet.
11: Or they're going to bed with
9: somebody. Yes, yes. Yes, Todd.
4: I don't care if you're the luckiest person in the world. You have to assess your life at some point. If it's 3, 4, 5 in the morning and you've been up all night with the slot machines and the
9: Why don't you say it to Dylan's face? Right there.
4: I sent him an email a couple of days ago, but he didn't respond.
9: But he won. He actually won money.
4: But until you lose. But that's how it goes. If you win, you think you're going to keep winning. And if you lose, then you have to chase your losses. So that's why you
10: I was going to get you a gift, Todd, but not anymore.
9: Todd, you are the one person who takes no risk in life at all.
4: I try to be very careful. And still horrible things happen to me anyway. As careful as I am, I still can't avoid it.
9: Hall of Famer Steve Young will join us. Nate Bargatze and the Lakers guard, Austin Reeves. All of that coming up. Final 2 hours here in Lake Tahoe. Meet Friday, Dan and the Danettes, Dan Patrick Show. One more item. 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
20: We've got Bernie Upchurch joining us now on The Zone phone. 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
22: Good morning, I'm Adam Smith. Well, the Mariners' midseason woes continued in Miami yesterday. Miami Marlins beat the Seattle Mariners 8-4. It was another good outing for the Bells, though. Bellingham beat Bombat Northwest 5-2 down at Joe Martin Field. In local news, one person was hospitalized following a crash in the I-5 overpass at Sunset Drive early yesterday morning. A male pedestrian was the only person injured and was taken to Peace Hill St. Joseph Medical Center. Westbound lanes of Sunset were closed at that overpass until about 8 a.m. And community members have a chance to pick up a piece of local history this weekend. WashDOT will be giving away over 1,000 pieces of the Bellingham's famed graffiti rock down at Civic Stadium on Saturday. In your local weather forecast, it'll be mostly cloudy in the Bellingham area today, a high of 70 degrees. Overnight tonight, mostly cloudy with a low around 52.
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1: We tend to convince ourselves that this is just the start.
0: The boys are on site in Lake Tahoe for the American Century Championship.
1: Kristen Pulisic said after the loss, hey, this is just the start. It's not. We get to the knockout round and then we get knocked out. The opposition is Mike Tyson.
2: The future of the sport for American soccer is very bright.
1: We keep starting at the same place. The other countries aren't going to go, let's let the United States catch up. That ain't happening. France is going to be dominating for quite some time.
0: Broadcasting from Lake Tahoe, this is Dan Patrick.
1: It's hour two on this Meet Friday. Dan and the Danettes, Dan Patrick Show. Another beautiful day here. Hall of Famer Steve Young will stop by. The great comedian Nate Bargatze, Austin Reeves, all three will be playing in the event. They'll show up here coming up in a little bit. American Century, and we want to thank them. They've been great hosts, gave us a great vantage point here. With that's not CGI behind me. That is the way it looks every morning here, Lake Tahoe. The mountains don't look real. That water looks really, really cold, and it is. From sources close to me. Yes, Marvin?
3: The backdrop looks like a Bob Ross painting.
1: Okay. Yeah. All right. I'm fine with that. To Meet Friday, give us the menu, Dylan.
4: Yeah, Dan, we're having barbecue today. So we got smoked chicken green chili dip.
1: Okay.
4: Party ribs, your old nickname. Texas Twinkies and smoked prime rib.
1: What is a Texas Twinkie?
4: I think it's almost like a jalapeno popper wrapped in bacon.
1: Okay.
4: Yeah.
5: Little cream cheese.
1: Yeah. Okay. We had Oreos yesterday. Wrapped in bacon.
6: That was insane. I didn't think I was going to like it. I'm like, the Oreo is fine by itself with bacon, but you know what? I'm going to look for that in the supermarket and see if they got bacon Oreos.
1: Okay, so the first five that you had or the second five? What were
6: they? That would have been right around the seventh or eighth one. I realized I really like these.
1: Stat of the day brought to you by Panini America, the official trading cards of the program. Get ready for the Tour de France. Bike shorts. You know, I had bike shorts.
5: Had?
1: I did. Well, I don't wear them anymore. But the Tour de France on Peacock, action gets underway tomorrow.
5: You're not getting off this easy.
1: You can see your Peacock, 10 a.m. Eastern only on Peacock. This is when I did the bike trip from Atlanta to New Orleans with my wife. I got the whole gear. Yeah, I got the whole gear. I was Dance Armstrong, Lance Armstrong Dance. You see what I did with that, Tom? Thank you, thank you. But my wife goes, you got to get bike shorts. I said, why don't they just make the seat comfortable? How about that? Like, I don't need to ride the bike that they ride in the Tour de France, but my wife is like, you're really going to need bike shorts. I said, this is revealing here. She goes, oh, nobody's going to be noticing. I said, wait a minute, what are you saying about me? Wow. Okay, thanks, hon. Yeah, Paulie.
5: A couple follow-ups here, Dan. Did you also have the tight shirt to go with the tight
1: yes,
5: shirt?
1: Yes, you have to. Yes, you do.
5: How about the clip-in shoes?
1: Yes, I did. Yes, I did.
5: I need a picture.
1: Wow.
5: The I-team's on it.
1: I think I weighed like 150 pounds. But, okay, it's 500 miles from Atlanta to New Orleans. And this is where, you know, you get talked in. When you're in love, they can talk you into anything. And my wife goes, God, wouldn't it be great if we took a bike trip? And I go, okay, where? Well, how about New Orleans? I go, well, how far is New Orleans? I think it's five. You know, when she says, I think it's 500 miles, I go, 500? And she goes, yeah, like the Spanish Moss. We'll see, you know, all those great homes in Mississippi and New Orleans is going to be great. And I go, wait a minute, 500 miles? I have 6 days. We're going to be doing, what, 90 miles a day? And she goes, yeah, you know, give or take. And I go, that doesn't sound like a vacation. Yeah, Marvin.
3: You're exaggerating. From Atlanta to New Orleans is 469 miles.
1: Oh, okay. All right, you got me. It felt like 500 miles. 500 miles. Yeah, I just didn't walk 500 miles. I rode 500 miles. We get to New Orleans, and I remember I said to my wife, I will not get on that bike ever again. She had to pack up the bike, and then we took a train back to Atlanta. Yes, Dylan?
4: Yeah, I don't want to do that drive, let alone a bike there.
1: Well, we were in Shorter, Alabama. And I remember there was a shortcut that would cut off 24 miles, but we had to go on the highway. So, you know, like this is like three lane highway, you know, semis going by, and I'm pedaling as fast as I can because we were worried that we could get like 20 miles in and then they would make us go back to square one and make us take the bike route. Yeah, Dylan.
4: There's nothing that says romance like a nice hot bike ride on the highway in Alabama.
1: And I loved her in the morning. I would talk to her. I didn't talk to her during the entire afternoon. And then later on, I would start to have a conversation with her again. We would go into these towns. One night we stayed at a hotel where it was prom night. So it was loud and late on prom night. And everybody was having a good time but us. And I remember getting a bag of ice, you know, when you go into those convenience stores, and I put the bag of ice on my knees just to cool them off.
5: Like Dr. J in the
1: 70s? Yes, when Dr. J used to dominate, and then he put ice on his knees. That was kind of how I felt with the Tour de Dance. Yes, yes, Paul.
5: You missed your electric bike window. Those things seem, that fixes everything.
1: No, my wife would not allow that.
5: Oof.
1: We were pedaling. We were pedaling. And you just look, you know, you're a mess. I mean, there's nothing glamorous about, you know, these bike trips. Unless you go to France where they will have a van. You put your bike in the van. They take you out to an area. You will ride 15 miles, 20 miles. They pick up the bike and then take you back to your luxury hotel. And I said to my wife, I'll do that. Like my brother went to the Dolomites. He went to Japan, like he went to all these exotic places, but he's a madman on a bike. I never got on that bike again. It's still in my garage. It's hanging up. I retired that bike. It's up in the rafters. They raised my bike into the rafters. Yes, Dylan. Or yes, Marvin.
3: Have you ever held that over your wife's head? Like, say you didn't want to do something? Oh, come on. I rode a bike from Atlanta to New Orleans for you.
1: I think I did for a little while, and then she told me to grow up, and I said, okay.
3: Did she hit you with the, I gave birth to four kids?
1: No, she wouldn't do that. She could, but she didn't. Yes, Dylan.
4: That's also like, this is not a leisurely bike trip. Like, you're doing 90 miles a day. That sucks, honestly.
1: And I think we saw Spanish moss for about 11 seconds.
5: Come on. The whole payoff?
1: We went through Mississippi. And I remember I'm on the bike and all of a sudden I see this pit bull and it's out of the house and he is coming hard. And then there's a fence. And I go, oh, whew, okay. Well, the fence doesn't go all the way around the yard. It's just in the front. So I'm going, what kind of fence is that for a pit bull? He goes to the side and my wife said, don't pedal. So I'm just coasting. I take out the bike pump because I'm thinking, now he's right at my ankle. If I pedal, he's got me. And so I just, kind of gliding, holding that bike pump because I'm thinking, I'm going to have to smack this guy. And then all of a sudden, we got to a certain point where he must have known he can't go past that. And then he retreated. I still see the teeth on that guy. He wanted a piece of me.
3: PTSD.
1: Oh. Okay. France beat Morocco 2-0. I did watch some summer league. Of course I did. AJ DeBanta and Darren Peterson. This was fun. I get caught up in summer league play. You know, when you go to bed at like 8:30, you know, when you're on the road, you're on the West Coast, you're out here. And this was prime time. So I'm able to watch. DeBanta goes for 27. Peterson has 24. And these two are going to be interlocked the rest of their careers because they played each other in high school. They combined for 108 points in a game. They come into college as the number one and number two ranked players. They competed with each other in the Big 12. They were the first and second picks in the NBA draft. And then last night they went at it again. But it was fun to watch. But I will caution you, because Glenn Rice Jr. in 2014, the MVP of the Summer League, He played 16 regular season games before his career ended. Denzel Valentine of the Bulls, clutch buzzer beaters in the Summer League in 2016. He fell out of the NBA rotation. And who can forget Josh Selby of the Grizzlies, co-MVP 2012. He was co-MVP with Dame Lillard. Their careers went in different directions. But he played 38 NBA games over two seasons. We will talk to Austin Reeves, the Lakers guard, a little bit later on. And we hope Steve Young will stop by before his round here today. 877-3DP Show. Good morning if you're watching on Peacock. Thank you for downloading the app. And once again, the Big German, his entire crew, going on the road, setting all of this up. And here early, here often. And thank you again to all the people that made this possible. Because, well, you can't screw up the scenery here, Lake Tahoe. But they gave us a beautiful set. And we're right off the driving range. And I am trusting these celebrities that nobody's going to take a shot in here. Unless they do it on purpose. Yes, Dylan.
4: Yeah, are we incident-free so far this week? Has anyone been hit?
1: No, but why would you do that?
4: I can knock on the table.
1: Knock on Todd's head. We've had a couple that have been over here by the back part of the stage. But other than that, everything's good. And, you know, not all the people out here are good golfers. And the gallery always does this. When I played at Pebble Beach, the Pro-Am, you would say, hey, back up. And they laugh because they think, well, you're just joking. I'm like, I'm not joking. Please back up. And then I hit a stray into the crowd, and all of a sudden, everybody started backing up when I was hitting. Yeah, Paulie.
5: It does feel like Steph Curry's becoming the ambassador of this event. He's running around with the fans. Some kid gave him a sombrero, and he teed off with it on, and he shot a couple baskets yesterday for the fans. He's
1: not quite Bill Murray.
5: No, in the early stages of this being his thing.
1: I can't see him being a crazy, wacky guy. But, he's accommodating because there's so many Warrior fans here. And if you're looking at the Jason Kelce is the most popular player here, I think, by far. Because, okay, guys know him because he's a Hall of Famer, but there's little girls out here who know him because he's on a podcast with his brother. And is that Steve Young coming by? Does that look like Steve Young back there?
3: The greatest QB ever, yes, it is.
1: Okay. Oh, that's right. Niner fan.
3: Yeah.
1: Okay. Let me see. Anything else I need to mention here? How about I take a break? We'll leave a little more time for Steve Young to join us. And we'll get to phone calls as well. I know that, you know, it's busy out here. So we'll try to accommodate as well. Update the poll results as well. We're back after this with the Hall of Famer, Steve Young. What do we have? 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

0: I think we have a new poll question for hour two. Whoa, look at Marvin. You got dressed up.
1: Oh, yeah.
0: You changed outfits?
1: I did. Time to be, you know, dressed like a good golfer. It's the most important thing. Dylan told me that.
0: Okay, so there's a Payne Stewart feel? I'm pained watching you in that outfit.
1: This is Prince Stewart.
0: Oh, okay. Yeah. All right. Yes, Paulie.
2: I am so jealous of that outfit. If I play golf, I dress just like that.
0: Okay, the pants look like what a jockey would wear.
1: This is kind of that North Carolina.
0: Oh, Carolina blue.
1: Carolina blue.
0: Okay.
1: So I want to go to Foot Locker right now and buy some light blue Jordans, but everything else, it's working.
0: Okay. Dylan, you got to be jealous of that outfit.
3: You know me, then. I own multiple pairs of Argyle pants.
0: Looking good. By the way, in case you're wondering, the LA Olympics start 2 years from today. Ironically, the men's soccer will be in New York, Columbus, Nashville, and St. Louis. He is a three-time Super Bowl champ.

0: you don't do anything else righty in your whole life. Nothing. Why don't you just play lefty? Because when I was a kid, my dad, mean streets of Greenwich, Connecticut, he had righty clubs, and that's why I picked up and played ever since. And so she says, if I don't finish in the top 50, I'm going lefty.
1: You're going to change.
0: I'm changing lefty. I told her, I said, look, I'm not trying to be a pro. I'm not a pro. It's not my, like, I scratch it around. It's for fun. You know, but she's...
1: Were you on the golf team in high school in Greenwich? Come on.
0: I didn't play golf in Greenwich. I caddied. Why didn't I play golf? It's insane.
1: I don't know. In Greenwich?
0: In Greenwich. I played football, basketball, and baseball.
1: Because
0: those
1: now...
0: are mean streets. There are mean streets in Greenwich. You just haven't been there.
1: The other side of the tracks. Yeah. Right? Have you been...
0: Two hands go away. Wait.
1: What, Paulie?
2: My sister lives in Greenwich, Steve, and there's cops with white gloves directing traffic, and you know I'm telling the truth.
0: That's new.
1: Yes, Marvin.
3: Mean streets or just mean people on those streets?
0: Yeah. No, just mean streets.
1: Have you been to the Boys and Girls Club of Greenwich?
0: I grew up there.
1: Okay.
0: That's where I learned to swim. In fact, I was on the swim team for 3 days. I wouldn't open my eyes underwater, and I kept ramming the buoy, you know. And they're like, "Bro, you got to open your eyes, or else you can't." You're like, "Maybe you try something else."
1: Was that your first concussion that you had?
0: That was not a concussion.
1: What is more mental, though, playing golf or being quarterback?
0: Quarterback is look. I went to law school. I had to memorize a bunch of stuff to go to law school. Memorization and the data retention, and then that's just before you get on the field, let alone everyone trying to kill you. I mean, play quarterback is that it took every inch of yourself to do it and do it well. Golf, I mean, it's hard. You know, when you're incompetent, it's really hard. but once I see the guys that are really good at it, being specifically great at it, I think is really hard. Being decent at it, I think, is relatively.
1: But the athleticism with golf, hand-eye coordination.
0: Well, it's counterintuitive, to be honest with you. What I've been learning this last year, look, my wife put the threat on me, so I was like, okay, I'm going to go get some lessons. I'm going to deconstruct my whole swing, which is half the problem now. But I now realize when you're on plane and everything's kind of, the game can feel easy if you do it right.
1: Yes.
0: It's just hard to do it right.
1: But when you compress the ball for the first time, and you're like, oh, that's how it sounds.
0: That is beautiful. But then I think that's what's funny about up here, and everyone will tell you, once, because if you don't compete in golf very often and you show up here, and all of a sudden, it's, you know, you got to putt everything out. And like, who was I talking to? DeMarcus Ware is like, I didn't feel my hands for like five holes. You know, here's a guy. And people say, well, you played professional football, 50, 80,000 people, you know, college. What's the problem? It's like, because... if you had to go on stage and sing in front of 50,000 people, you're incompetent in doing that. You'd be pretty nervous. And it's the same thing here. Like, if you're not competent, it's your hands go numb.
1: People talk about, athletes talk about it, like you can have good nervous. Like,
0: I'll call it competent nervous.
1: Okay.
0: Right? If you're really good at something and now you got to go perform it, you get the creative tension going. It feels like I'm ready to do it. If you're incompetent tension, that's a whole other problem.
1: Are you incompetent out here?
0: Yes.
1: So the tension is different?
0: Yes.
1: Okay.
0: Yeah, are you guys not listening?
1: No, I'm listening. I wanted you to reinforce.
0: You guys are up there typing away. I don't know what's going on.
1: I wanted you to...
0: like, he pops his head up like, oh, who is it? Who's the guest? I don't even know what's going on.
1: I wanted you to reinforce that you're incompetent.
0: Oh, you
1: want all. Okay. That's all. I wanted further clarification of it. That's all. Yeah. Yes, yeah. Paulie.
2: I think what people like us don't understand, we are poor athletes and we would be poor golfers. You are an all-time great all-purpose athlete, and golf is frustrating for you. That's why it confuses people like us.
0: That's fair, and I can understand that. And there's a lot of times...
1: But he was only good at football.
2: But really good at football.
0: But what I'm saying is, you know, there's a lot of pro-ams I play in and, like, member whatever, you know, and I can almost hear them thinking it. Like, you're... great athlete. Why doesn't it? So I understand. It's just hard.
1: It doesn't transfer.
0: Look, I think hand-eye coordination transfers, and like, but if you pick up a club as a college kid and swing it, like, you have to learn golf as a kid, because then you can't control the club and you learn to swing it, and that's golf. And if you grab it as a college kid, what's the first thing?

0: You do. You just rip at it, and it's never golf. It's, does you have it, to re you have to recreate it.
1: But does it bother you that you're a Hall of Fame quarterback, but then you see Ryan Fitzpatrick, who's not, but he's a better golfer
0: it's
1: than
0: fine.
1: You?
0: It's okay, Dan. I'm okay. Okay. I don't know where you're going with this. I'm okay with great golf. I love golf. I love fiddling with golf. I'm gonna get better at it. I might be lefty soon, but you know, it's a passion. I love it, and I'm okay if people are great at it. I'm okay.
1: Okay. He says,
0: I know you. Do you want to go further on this? I just like, I feel
1: no,
0: like
1: no, we, no. I'm just,
0: I think we're on a dead horse kind of thing right now.
1: I'm just trying to get in your head and understand what makes you tick.
0: But I appreciate the comment because you run into people like, look, bro, what should transfer everywhere? But I, you know, we used to play, the 49ers used to have a basketball game, a team in the offseason would go raise money in high schools. And we'd go play, and there's some guys that would play, and you're like, wait, you're an amazing football player, but bro, like this ramming balls off the backboard and like, what? So it's the same kind of feeling, I think, when you're like, wait a second. But I think basketball should translate, right? Baseball should translate. Golf is a little bit odd.
1: Who was the best player on the Niners at playing basketball?
0: Terrell Owens was.
1: Oh, yeah, yeah. He strikes me as he wants to let everybody know that he could play in
0: he
1: the NBA.
0: He didn't really care whether he wants to or not.
1: He was going to do it. Where does he rank among athletes that you played with?
0: Well, Jerry was a unique, fascinating athlete that just incomparable.
1: But he wasn't fast.
0: But it wasn't – but that's what I mean. It was – he was just incredibly hard to define. He did things – like he never left his feet. He caught everything and kept running. It'd be shoestring catches. He would never be to the ground. He'd run by everybody. You're like, wait, why is that? He elevated when it was like he could do everything in a really unique kind of subtle way that snuck on everybody, and they never really got a handle on Jerry. Jerry was always open, and he can change direction. That's the other thing. Jerry could change direction faster than any human that I ever saw, and that full speed change of direction is a talent as well, right?
1: And you bring up a great point that. You're right. I don't remember Jerry Rice ever jumping high, getting off his, like putting himself in a vulnerable position.
0: He was all like, he was smooth. He was smooth. But you can't be smooth and great unless you're like great. Like you can, like it's, in fact, in many ways, the greatest athletes in the world make it look easy. Scottie Scheffler looks like, bro, golf is hard.
1: By the way, he just missed the cut at the Scottish Open.
0: Well, so golf is hard.
1: Yeah.
0: but the greatest athletes make it look easy, and I think that's what's happening with Jerry. He made it look easy when it's not.
1: But Moss might be as good an athlete who's ever played.
0: But uniquely different, right? The speed, the length. I mean, he was incredibly special as well. That's what I love about each athlete. They have unique qualities that are supreme or premier, and you see different ones in different guys, and I appreciate, that's why I hate the bar fights of like who's better, who's the great, like these are like these are special otherworldly athletes.
1: Yeah, but we
0: you need
1: this
0: it.
1: Is for
0: you
1: us
0: need it. All right, well go to the bar and fight. I'm good.
1: No, but you don't want to be part of the conversation because you're one of the pieces in the conversation.
0: Well, I also firmly believe, living it out, that I refuse to not honor the unique gifts, supreme gifts, that the guys I played with had to kind of start choosing sides.
1: Yeah, but, you know what I mean? Okay, you're a competitor. If I say, do you feel like you're better than Dan Marino?
0: Well, okay, so anyone who answers that question needs to just stand back and just go, wait a second, I am not going to do anything that, like, I watched Dan Marino. I was a recruit at Army for my senior year in high school. I went up to watch Pitt play Army, and I was going to go to the – I was going to be a cadet. I was there for the weekend, and they played Pitt. And I remember Dan Marino was a freshman quarterback. He dropped back and threw a laser like 30 yards, and it actually came right at me. And I was sitting on the sidelines, a little senior, you know, in high school. I'm like
1: – I can't do this.
0: Well, I spent the next 4 years trying to throw it like Dan Marino. My arm's sore. I couldn't get it. But it's like, again, it's an appreciation. I refuse to get into conversations that doesn't evoke the appreciation of the greatness of these world-class athletes.
1: Yes, Marvin.
2: Steve, do you ever feel like a lot of these modern quarterbacks like Vic and Lamar and guys that came after you stand on your shoulders as far as being like a mobile QB?
0: I hope. I was an oddity. I was lefty, which made it even worse. Michael and I have really bonded over that, Michael Vick and I, and lefties are still an oddity. And so being an oddity and a scrambler, like back in the 80s and 90s, like scrambler was like a dirty word. And Bill Walsh was the first one that turned, you know, when he first talked to me that to recruit me up there, he goes, look, I see your left-handedness and your ability to move as the things that are going to unlock you to be one of the great players that ever played. And I was like, bro, where you been? Like, that's amazing. And then he just went and helped me live that out. And it was not a time when no one really, it wasn't the game. Today's game is that game. And you have to be able to move. You have to be able to run. You have to get the free yards. And so I don't really say Michael and Lamar and like, though I feel a kinship to their game. Like, I feel like we're in the same club and we're out fighting the same challenges, which is I break the huddle every time and I might be the best one to hold the football and go do something with it. At quarterback, which is an unusual, no other quarterback in history is like breaks the huddle and goes, hey, hopefully I end up with it in some weird way, right? And so then again, but the game is to deliver the ball from the pocket. So if you're like, it's a unique dilemma that no one really understands. Guys that didn't move around cannot talk about of how to become a great pocket passer, efficient, awesome, elite pocket passer, and still retain this ability to move around and threaten the line of scrimmage. And so if they stand on my shoulders, I'm looking up at an appreciation for what they do and the uniqueness of how they did it, which is faster, stronger, better than I, you know what I mean? Like they could, it was amazing. But I do feel the kinship for sure.
1: Yeah, I always thought Michael Vick could have been a tailback.
0: Well, that's what the funny thing is, like, it's like if you're 12 years old, 6'5", and 300 pounds, you're gonna play lineman. But there are some guys that could play quarterback. That big. I'm waiting for some high school coach or JV coach or whatever to see a huge human who can throw it and go, you know what? Don't play lineman.
1: Well, Cam Newton was pretty big.
0: No, but I mean big. Like the remember the guy in Kentucky?
1: Oh, yeah. Jared Lorenzen.
0: Close. Like, but that big. I know linemen that played in the pros that could throw it as well as anybody, but they weren't allowed to play the position.
1: Yeah.
0: Right? And so in that way, everyone wants, you know, if you run around back in the day, you should play running back. Why wouldn't you? You know, it's like, well, no, because I'm playing quarterback.
1: Did they try to change you?
0: You get it? Now, I spent 15, 20 years of professional football trying to show that you could be an elite, efficient quarterback and still be able to run around. And I think in that way, we all kind of broke that spell.
1: Well, but there's a difference between scrambling and then making the defense kind of pay by going downfield. Like Fran Tarkenton scrambled. But you, when you ran, you were going to make
0: sure. It's
1: a threat. Yeah, you were.
0: And I think that's what we're talking about.
1: He is a Hall of Famer, Steve Young. Did we get off on a bad foot here? It feels like we get, I don't know.
0: Did we get off a bad foot? I felt.
1: Like the golf stuff or, I don't know, did I? It's like we're brothers who argue a lot.
0: I don't mind it.
1: Okay.
0: Whenever we're around, I like, you know how
1: I know,
0: much I love you.
1: I know. You're one of my favorite guests.
0: Let's just chop it up.
1: I know, but
0: and I'm okay with the golf. Like I'm today. Look, I told it's like between 40 and 70. That's kind of where I'm gonna. That's where I hang out.
1: That's
0: like,
1: the sweet spot.
0: Larry the Cable Guy, Ray Romano.
1: Are you better than them?
0: Yeah, I beat them most of the time. Yes, but it's like that's my crowd.
1: That's your sweet
0: those
1: spot.
0: My guys.
1: Could you beat Barkley?
0: I've always, but last year, I think he's better.
1: Yeah.
0: It's supposed to be tough. It's going to be tough.
1: Yeah, thinner, better.
0: Better.
1: Yeah. Larry David, do you think you could take him?
0: Is Larry in the – I think he was just yesterday.
1: I don't know if he's holding on. We have the CEO of the tournament coming up. So,
0: oh, really?
1: Yeah, I got to find out if Larry –
0: see if he's going to play.
1: Larry couldn't find his bag. He's walking around. It's like an episode of Curb Your Enthusiasm yesterday. He's on the range, 30 minutes. He just kept walking around.
0: I think that's why he's a genius, is that it's his life. That's why Seinfeld is like, this is how we live. And now film it.
1: Yeah.
0: Film it. Watch me walk around looking for my clothes. It's amazing. It's genius.
1: What advice would you give Sam Darnold and the Seahawks about trying to repeat?
0: You know, that really the biggest thing about the hangover is – the hubris that happens when you win a Super Bowl, and it starts at the owner usually, and it goes through the management and the coach, and like there's this beautiful thing that happens when you win a Super Bowl. It's like it changes you, and it changes everyone around you a little bit, and you have to fight it. You have to battle that perception and that new space you're in to kind of go back to work and go back to the humility of starting over again. Mm. And so I would say to Sam Darnold, and I think he would approach it this way, is, look, what have I done? Nothing this year. Let's go back to work. Let's go back and do something special. But the problem is, you say that, but you actually, it's hard to get out of the blood. You won the Super Bowl, it changes. And you have to battle it. And it's really leadership. It's the top 10 guys in the locker room. You have to have some gnarly, gritty guys, you know, that are like, screw that last year. We don't want to hear it. And like that becomes, it kind of evokes that kind of feeling in the locker room where, because you got to have, to play in the NFL and play great, you got to be tough. You got to be gritty. And if you win a Super Bowl, a lot of times you lose that grit. And that's why things go south.
1: Okay, now I have a reason to keep an eye on your score, because if you don't finish, in the top 40?
0: No, easy now, bro. How many people
1: there's 90.
0: Playing? 90, yeah, it's like in the middle.
1: So 45?
0: In the middle, and around, yeah.
1: Okay, but if you don't finish in the top 45...
0: Look, I actually have another problem. I hit a root yesterday in my thumb. I can't even feel it.
1: Oh, here we go.
0: I'm just kidding.
1: Here we go.
0: I figured we'd just...
1: Yeah, Paulie.
3: Dan, you asked us to look up some stats about Steve Young back in Greenwich. I don't have this confirmed, Steve. 79 U Greenwich High School Fairfield County Championships versus Darien.
0: Is this football, basketball, baseball?
3: Football.
0: Yeah?
3: I got you losing 17-0, unfortunately. This is the only stat we could find.
0: Junior year.
3: Jay Chandler, the opposing quarterback.
0: Junior year. We were good. We weren't great.
3: I got you with 127 yards rushing in the game, though.
0: That set me up to be I was supposed to be a Dodger, as you remember.
1: Oh, yeah, I know. That great baseball career that you had. Yeah, Fritzy goes, I got Steve Young playing baseball for the Dodgers. I go, he was not in the Dodgers system.
4: Great research. No one's ever mentioned that in the history of talking to Steve Young.
1: You only threw six times in that game. You lost 17.
0: High school was we ran the wishbone, so that gives you
1: the wishbone. And then you go to BYU, the passing capital of college football.
0: That's where everyone who had a dream of playing in the pros, you either went to Stanford, BYU, or Miami of Florida.
1: Dang.
0: Those are the guys that
1: were
0: throwing.
1: What could have been?
0: No one else was throwing it. Nobody.
1: What else could have been for you?
0: What could have been?
1: Yeah. All right. How about a round of applause for one of our favorite guests?
2: Come on, the best ever. Come on.
1: Yeah. Marvin's a big Niner fan. So
2: I really feel terrible. My favorite quarterback of all time, and I'm over here dressed like Bagger Vance.
0: spitting image, bro. The socks on, the socks over. That's awesome.
1: How about we take a break?
0: All right, boys.
1: Back after this, Dan Patrick Show. 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
1: Jonathan Tucker.

0: Thomas is the chairman, CEO, president of American Century Investments. He joined us yesterday. He played a round of golf with Steph Curry in the morning. So I started off the conversation by asking him what it's like playing with Steph.
1: Well, it's unbelievably exciting, and it's got to be the most intimidating guy to play with here, because the gallery that follows us around is absolutely gigantic. But, you know, he's, you know, obviously he's an amazing basketball player. He's definitely going to be in the hunt for the tournament here. And he's just so smooth and chill and zen-like. You know, when you watch him play basketball, it looks like he watches the game in slow motion. Same with golf. He's just smooth the whole time. So really a wonderful day. Unbelievable competitor and a real gentleman.
0: Okay. How many basketball questions did you ask?
1: You know, I figured he's kind of sick of them. So I asked a few basketball questions about career and salary and off-court earnings.
0: LeBron?
1: I wanted to ask that question, but I avoided it. I didn't want to put him in that spot.
0: Yeah, I know. And it feels like everybody wants to ask him that question.
1: Correct.
0: So he'll say to me, hey, great to see you, but I don't want to do an interview. And I'm like he does it in a nice way.
1: Yeah.
0: Like unassuming. And I go, oh, okay. But I still want to know, like, is he recruiting LeBron, where he thinks LeBron's going to go? See, I send you out there. You should have been getting on, you know, a reconnaissance mission.
1: To tell you the truth, there's two or three questions I did not ask because I know people are going to ask me. And I'm a bad liar, and everybody would know. So I'm better off just not knowing.
0: What was the brainchild for this tournament?
1: So John Miller started this thing back in the early 90s. We've been around for 37 years now. It was an unbelievable story. Even my first year, 21 years ago here, we used to have to hire people to stand in downtown Lake Tahoe, and we gave out free tickets to the event to try to get people to come and show up as fans and stand around. And then, I don't know if you heard this or not, but this was 2 years ago, we had to actually put perimeter security in charge because we had people tunneling underneath the fence. They brought shovels and they tunneled in because we sell out now for, you know, three of the four days.
0: Who kind of gets you uncomfortable, verklempt? Like you get nervous around a celebrity. Last time it happened.
1: You know, there's just some big names. I look at all these guys, honestly, you know, Steph would be right up there at the top of somebody who I have amazing respect for. But at this stage of life, I'm just kind of pretty relaxed myself. Nobody's getting under my skin all that much. And the better they play, the better I play. So it was very helpful.
0: It felt like the white whale the last couple of years was getting Larry David to come to the event.
1: Yes.
0: Okay. He's here.
1: He is here.
0: Okay. Is he going to stay here?
1: So I walked over with him this morning, and the first thing he says to me, I said, thanks for being here. He goes, who plays golf at 7:45 in the morning? I haven't played golf before 10 a.m. In 20 years. He goes, why don't you have later tee times? And I try to explain how we have it set up. My guess is we're going to get him today. Maybe he hangs around tomorrow, but I don't think we're going to get him in the tournament. I'd love to. But it's a lot of pressure out there.
0: I don't know if you know this, but Larry couldn't find his clubs today.
1: Okay.
0: We watched him for 30 minutes. It was like it was a Curb Your Enthusiasm episode. He's walking around. He cannot find his clubs. So I don't know if he's going to bring that up to anybody, but it was funny. It was just Larry is being Larry, and he couldn't find his clubs.
1: It's probably one more reason he probably won't stay for the weekend. I did watch him hit a few on the range, and it was really funny. It was right out of the, you know, Curb Your Enthusiasm. He hit it about 15 yards, and it goes like this. I'm like, okay. I mean, it was right out of one of the shows.
0: My guy, Marvin, started a chant last night. You know, you gave your State of the Union address to
1: yes.
0: everybody, and you were talking about Team USA winning
1: yeah.
0: the gold medal. And Marvin started chanting USA. So just want to let you know, Marvin, if you'd like to take credit for it, I'm kind of paraphrasing here.
2: You're welcome. Just two words. 250 welcome. Years, America, they won the gold medal for the first time. When you said 46 years, I think all of us kind of looked at each other like, 46 years? Then they stood up and, you know, they started, you know, applauding. I was like, you know what? USA, USA.
1: I got a bad or a good feeling. It's going to be a hockey year. So today in the Celeb Am, The last I saw, Matthew Tkachuk is in first place. Brady's out here. Matthew said he's an amazing karaoke player. Joe from last year. And then while I haven't seen Matt Boldy play, everybody tells me he's like a plus two. So I think we're going to see a lot of hockey players on the leaderboard. And then funny stories. I don't know if you've heard the whole Tkachuk story, but I had a watch party at my house the day of the USA Olympic gold medal game. And they win. You know, I got like 20 people at the house. Everybody's jumping up and excited. My phone's ringing. And, you know, it's a lot of hockey friends. And then I look down, and one of them is Matthew Tkachuk. I'm like, oh, my God, you know. Grab the phone, say, hey, man, what's going on? He goes, we just won. You know, he's so excited. Yeah, I know. I just saw it. We're celebrating. And he goes, I'm here with my brother Brady. I said, yeah. He goes, Brady would really love to play in the tournament. He literally just got the gold medal around his neck 30 minutes ago. And I said, look, on behalf of 330 million Americans, you just made super proud right now. Tell your brother he's welcome to come. So it's Brady's first year. I understand he's not a great golfer, but he's going to really light it up at karaoke tonight.
0: Jonathan Thomas, Chairman, CEO, President, American Century Investments. Before I let you go, just the charitable contributions. I think people sometimes forget what this tournament stands for and what it's meant to this community and other charities. So I'll give you the opportunity.
1: Thanks so much. So, yeah, first of all, we're an American Century Investments. We ran $350 billion, one of the larger asset managers in the country. The thing that really, and by that, we have mutual funds, ETFs, IRAs, and we help people for college, retirement, et cetera. But the thing that's really distinguishes us from all of our competitors is we direct over 40% of our profits each and every year to medical research, to the Stowers Institute for Medical Research. It's been about $2.2 billion with a B dollars that we've sent there. We support about 550 scientists working on 20 different cancer and other gene-based diseases. And then in addition to that, and this is just a platform for us to tell that story, in addition to that, we've raised a little bit over $8 million for local charities, local and national charities, that we distribute as well to the community here. You may have seen what we did over for Tim Wakefield a day or two ago. So it's just a perfect platform. It's the perfect place. The celebrities are amazing. The weather's perfect. And for us to tell our story, it's the eyes on this. I'm sure you know, right? We had 5 million viewers last year. There's 85,000 people on the course. And it's just a great, great springboard for us to tell the story.
0: Thank you again for letting us be part of it.
1: Yeah, thank you.
0: We appreciate it.
1: You guys always have the best studio. I don't know how you do this every year, but it's amazing. It's five times bigger than anything else. Thank you, guys. Thanks for having me.
0: Jonathan Thomas, CEO, American Century. Coming up, Nate Borghazzi and Austin Reeves. This meet Friday from Lake Tahoe. Dan and the Danettes, Dan Patrick Show. We will update the poll results. 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Final hour, Dan and the Danettes, right after this. 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
11: Good morning, I'm Adam Smith. Now, the Mariners' midseason woes continued in Miami yesterday. Miami Marlins beat the Seattle Mariners 8-4. It was another good outing for the Bells, though. Bellingham beat Bombat Northwest 5-2 down at Joe Martin Field. In local news, one person was hospitalized following a crash in the I-5 overpass at Sunset Drive early yesterday morning. Male pedestrian was the only person injured and was taken to Peace St. Joe's Medical Center. Westbound lanes of Sunset were closed at that overpass until about 8 a.m. And community members have a chance to pick up a piece of local history this weekend. WashDOT will be giving away over 1,000 pieces of the Bellingham's famed graffiti rock down at Civic Stadium on Saturday. In your local weather forecast, it'll be mostly cloudy in the Bellingham area today, a high of 70 degrees. Overnight tonight, mostly cloudy with a low around 52.
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0: Hosted by Dan Patrick and joined by the four Danettes.
1: We tend to convince ourselves that this is just the start.
0: The boys are on site in Lake Tahoe for the American Century Championship.
1: Christian Pulisic said after the loss, hey, this is just the start. It's not. We get to the knockout round and then we get knocked out. The opposition is Mike Tyson.
2: The future of the sport for American soccer is very bright.
1: We keep starting at the same place. The other countries aren't going to go, let's let the United States catch up. That ain't happening. France is going to be dominating for quite some time.
0: Broadcasting from Lake Tahoe, this is Dan Patrick.
1: It's the final hour on this Meet Friday, final day here at Lake Tahoe. We'll talk to the Lakers guard, Austin Reeves. He's playing in the tournament. Nate Borghazzi, the great comedian, will stop by momentarily. We'll try to get some phone calls in here, 877-3DP-SHOW. It is a Meat Friday. The Rectech grills are fired up, and so are we. What's on the menu there, Dylan?
3: Well, Dan, we've got smoked chicken green chili dip, party ribs, Texas Twinkies, and smoked prime rib.
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0: 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Stat of the day is always brought to you by Panini America, the official trading cards of the program. Good morning if you're watching on Peacock. Thank you for downloading the app. Coming up this Sunday, Caitlin Clark and the Indiana Fever. They take on the Aces in Asia Wilson, WNBA on NBC and streaming on Peacock. People were like, are you a fan of the WNBA? You called out the commissioner. I'm like, yes. I explained what happened yesterday. I'm not calling out Kathy Engelbert. I wanted her on because I am a fan of the WNBA. I want answers to some of these questions because we haven't had answers. That's all it is. I'm not giving you a hot take. I'm trying to be professional in asking her to come on. She said yes. We waited 2 hours yesterday, and then she was told by PR, the WNBA home office, that she shouldn't do the interview. That's okay. You don't want to do the interview, fine. Just don't tell me you're going to do it. Make me wait 2 hours, and then you no-show. That's all. Let's have some fun. Let's bring in the man who gave us the breadwinner. He is Nate Bargatze. He's comedian, actor, game show host, theme park builder, and a fan of this show as well. You can get tickets to his record-breaking comedy tour at nateland.com. The breadwinner out wherever you get your movies, July 14th, and he hosts the ABC comedy game show, The Greatest Average American, where you can win a grand prize of $67,920, which is the average salary in the United States. We make way for Nate Bargatze. You look like a golfer.
1: Huh?
0: Yeah.
1: I like that gets you right when you get fired up. And then you get all going, and then you're like, all right, Nate, come on in.
0: Yeah, well, I needed you to lighten the mood.
1: Yeah, I understand.
0: But what gets you fired up?
1: Man, I don't know.
0: Like sports-wise, is there something?
1: Oh, yeah, yeah. No, I've been watching WNBA stuff. Vandy fan. Like, so his World Cup's been pretty firing up. Like, it's been, you know, getting excited.
0: But do you look at humor something you could put into your act when you watch sports?
1: With sports, yeah I did it with Vandy because that's the hard part, is like talking about a sport, going to a sporting event, because it's like, well, how do you got to make that relatable to everybody? And so then when I went to the Vandy bowl game in 2008, their first bowl game since 82, it was a big deal. It was freezing, and I had tickets, and they were at like Will Call, and I went in to go get them like an hour and a half, 2 hours before the game. And then I was going to go tailgate. Everybody was, my friends that all Vandy fans, we were all tailgating and having fun. And then they ripped the ticket, and I had to go in. And so then I was in Titans Stadium. I was in there like an hour. It was like an hour 45 before the game. The players were in like jeans. They haven't even started getting ready yet. Like, I was watching the clock. They had a timer going, and it's just like, I don't know, tomorrow the game starts. No concessions is open.
0: Was
1: it's
0: this
1: just
0: Jay
1: me.
0: Cutler?
1: No, 2008. He did not go to – he beat Tennessee for us. I have a DVD of it.
0: A DVD.
1: Yeah. I got him to sign it. And I've, like, got to know Jay, so it's very funny to, like – just, like, when you get to know someone, and then you're like, hey, will you sign this DVD of when you beat Tennessee in 2006?
0: So you're acting like a little kid.
1: Oh, yeah, dude. I was very excited.
0: Okay, when's the last time you watched that DVD?
1: It's been a while.
0: Okay.
1: It's been a while.
0: Because that'd be sad if you said, well, I watched it before I came out here.
1: I watched it on YouTube now.
0: Yeah. Yeah, everything's,
1: yeah,
0: everything's on YouTube.
1: Everything's on YouTube.
0: I know. Who have you met?
1: I like that you have your shirt.
0: What do you think?
1: I just see that you went and bought that shirt.
0: I did.
1: I know you did.
0: I did.
1: And I can see it a million times over that you would have just where, just the local.
0: Yeah.
1: Like, yeah, yeah.
0: But I'm
1: yeah.
0: flying.
1: And it's the hotel. It's not even from the tournament. It's the hotel's merch that you have on. The hotel's amazing.
0: I'm a team player.
1: You are. I love it.
0: I'm the average American.
1: Yes, I know. I know.
0: So movie, game yeah. show host, building an amusement park.
1: Yeah.
0: Book.
1: Yep.
0: What's next?
1: The amusement park is kind of where it stops. I'm able to shoot some more movies and really dive into that world a little bit more.
0: Okay, explain the amusement park.
1: Yeah.
0: Okay, is this like Dollywood is...
1: Yeah, I mean, it's like, Dollywood's amazing. Dollywood, you know, gets ranked number one amusement park in the country every year over Disney, over everything. The experience. We're about 4 hours, 3.5 hours, 4 hours from Dollywood. Dollywood is, it's, we're not a part of that. They're doing their own thing. But Nashville had a theme park, and I worked at it when I grew up, and then they got rid of it. And so the city really still wanted the theme park, and I wanted the theme park. And Nashville is a city that can sustain a full theme park. And so it's honestly like, a part of me wants to bring a theme park back just for everybody to be able to go to. I grew up going to it. It's like a very fun thing to go do. And then, I mean, we're a city that is growing and really can handle something like that. And so that's the idea of bringing it back.
0: Who have you met here that like leaves you a little bit nervous to meet them, or have you gotten past that point where, hey, yeah, I'm a big time guy too?
1: I sat with Joe Theismann. You know, some of them you don't know if they're gonna know. Like with Joe, I don't know if he would know me, and so, but he was very nice and he did. And so we were getting like IVs yesterday, and he's just telling the story about when he broke his leg.
0: Wait, you got an IV yesterday?
1: Yeah.
0: Wait, what's what?
1: IV?
0: Well, I know what, I know what it is, but. Like you
1: need
0: flu?
1: An IV.
0: I need.
1: I've always said you need an IV.
0: I do.
1: Yeah. You should do a couple a day.
0: What do they pump in there? Vitamins?
1: Stuff, dude. I've never
0: Are
1: asked.
0: You on drugs?
1: We don't know. We don't know. Nobody knows.
0: Testing, are they testing out
1: no,
0: here?
1: They're not testing. I asked that before I showed up. They said they're not testing. But IVs just, I got, you know, they just, you get, I get dehydrated. I do that instead of drinking water. Is just go IVs.
0: Why don't you just drink water?
1: Well, that's ridiculous. Water is terrible. And why are you being ridiculous about this?
0: I'm my bad.
1: Yeah.
0: The anxiety on stage or nervousness before, anxiety out here playing in front of people. Any comparison?
1: Yeah. Yeah. I mean, it's like, because when you do a show, you want the first joke to hit. Because once you get the first joke, then you're rolling. And so, like, out here is the same way. Like, you want... You know, you want your first drive to be like, you know, where it's not just like, oh my gosh, it's just a problem. I played with a great group in a pro-am yesterday. He had one on 17 that, I mean, it went right over the people's head to 17. It was unbelievable. And he had a funny, they were such a wonderful group. But so, you know, you're signing a lot of autographs, right? And so I'm signing and you try to do as much as you can. And then it does get a lot. I was making fun of him. His name's Jason, and so there was a group in front of us that hasn't teed off, and so you know you're trying to kind of go through real kind of fast, and then he just walks back over. He goes, Nate, they're all still on the tee box. You got all day, brother. And you're like, thanks, Jay. I appreciate it. I mean, and just more people show up. Like, I have no out now, so I just have to stand there and do more.
0: Nate Bargatze, he is multi-talented, multi-faceted.
1: Yeah, yeah, I say that a
0: does
1: lot.
0: Does it all. Yeah. Actor, big-time actor now.
1: Yeah, 6'2", 240.
0: Ding!
1: Yeah, so I think he can just keep going up.
0: What was the most you ever weighed?
1: I bet it was like 215, 220. Like, I bet in my – I'm still in those days, but it's – I'm more active. But I bet, like, when I look back at some old videos, I'm like, I had to be like 220 or something like that.
0: Yeah, but when you get on the road, bad, you know –
1: Oh, dude. I had
0: bad
1: McDonald's.
0: Eating habits, yeah.
1: I had McDonald's 3 days ago. I have it all the time. I had it back-to-back, two nights in a row.
0: Did you feel guilty, dirty?
1: No. I mean, it's. I know what's wrong. It is funny, as you eat bad, the older you get, the regret comes so much quicker than
0: yes.
1: you used to. It's like that's that window. You don't. The enjoyment really is just the actual eating, and then you do feel bad. I mean, it's immediate.
0: Like White Castle. You ever had White Castle?
1: We're a big White Castle family. My parents are from Louisville, Kentucky, and so that's all White Castle.
0: Yeah.
1: So we were not Crystals. And so we're big White Castle. White Castle's is, I love it.
0: But it seems like we only eat White Castle at 11 o'clock at night.
1: You should go during the day. It looks nice. It's lovely.
0: But we used to get is it the suitcase?
1: Yeah. Yeah.
0: And my kids thought it was the most amazing thing.
1: Yeah.
0: They're like, wait, what are we getting? I go, a suitcase full of White Castles.
1: Yeah.
0: And they're like, where's this
1: That's
0: been
1: why
0: all
1: you're
0: of our
1: regular, because you let them, you know how many parents you hear, they're like, oh, Like, they'd be like, my kid hasn't had a McDonald's yet. I was like, my kid, I gave her McDonald's immediately. I wanted to show her America. You go, you know, I remember she didn't want, my daughter was always, which she just turned 14. Happy birthday, Harper. And my brother Derek, his birthday was yesterday. But it was, she didn't want ice cream. And she didn't want a lot of stuff when she was a baby. And I just jammed it on her mouth. But I think about that a lot, where I'm like, man, did I mess that up? Like, she eats so much, she likes ice cream now. And I just was like, because once you put it on, she was like, loves it.
0: Yeah, Marvin.
2: Nate, have you ever tried Burger Donald's? Burgers from Burger King, fries from McDonald's.
1: Oh, wow. I could do that. Yeah, same trip. I would do it. Because a Whopper, I get two Whopper Juniors, no onion, no tomato. And that's the route I've been going a lot lately. No fries. But now you throw a McDonald's. Oh, boy.
2: It's no good, but so good.
1: Yeah, I agree.
0: Yeah, Paulie.
3: But do you get the two Whopper Juniors to make it think like you're eating less, like Diet Coke, but you're getting two?
0: Like, you could have gone just a Whopper.
3: Just a Whopper.
1: I like it so much that I want it twice. And so I want to experience. Whoppers are, they're pretty, I think they're underrated. I think people don't put enough respect on a Whopper.
0: See, I don't want somebody to see the wrappers in the car.
1: Yeah, yeah. Well, I'll throw them away. You should stop at a gas station.
0: I know, but my wife was like, hey, did you have? And I go, yeah. And then, that, you know, you got to clean up the evidence there.
1: Dude, I'll stop. I've thrown so much stuff away at a gas station. When you just pull through, I'm in an electric car, and I just pull through, and they're like, why is he here? You go, because I got to get rid of these bags, dude. I can't have this stuff
0: I don't
1: in
0: need
1: here.
0: Gasoline. Yeah, I just got to get rid of the evidence.
1: I just
0: need
1: that
0: here.
1: Trash can right in the middle of those two pumps, and I got to get rid of all this stuff.
0: What did you learn from doing the movie?
1: Just preparation, I think, more. Not that you don't prepare and stand up, but I think you would prepare and by doing it. And with acting, you need to really be prepared before you actually show up. And so I think that was a big lesson to be like, all right, so, you know, the next movie, hopefully, if I get to do another movie, but the next movie I do will be much more, not that I wasn't prepared, but you was kind of learning everything on the fly. But the next one will be a lot more preparation.
0: Could you see yourself, Sandler eventually did serious movies.
1: Yes.
0: Could you do a serious movie?
1: I think so. I mean, I would like to try. I like to organically let everything happen, you know, as it comes. And so, but I think I could do it. Like, you know, I mean, you know, it's like I'm, my persona on stage or in life, like, it's like, I think I look like I'm miserable. So it's like, I think I could just do that.
0: When's the last time that first joke didn't land?
1: It would have been, at like a comedy club or something.
0: Oh, okay.
1: But it wouldn't have been in an arena. Like the arenas are so, the hard thing with arenas is they're just, you have to have your act. You can't really throw out new jokes. It's just too many people. And so you got to come and really have your act. But I'll, you know, sometimes in an arena, I'll make a little side joke about the town and that might not go good. And then you say something and they're like, you know, I can tell that they're just like, all right, just do your...
0: Yeah. What
1: yeah.
0: Just stop this ad-lib and go with scripted here.
1: Yeah, yeah. I'm the opposite of most of the crowd work. Me, they're like, no crowd work. Don't talk to us at all. Do your thing.
0: Yeah. Shut up, joke boy.
1: Yeah.
0: Fritzy has heard that before because he's done stand-up comedy.
1: I know. Yeah.
0: Not good. Not well. He closed down Caroline's in New York City.
1: I know. And that's my club. Caroline's was the best club to me, and Caroline's I always think of as my home club. They have a comedy in Jamestown, New York. They have a comedy museum, and they have the Caroline's background in the museum. And like I went and saw it, but yeah, I still mad at you till this day. Shut down the love of my life.
4: It did close within a couple of months.
1: We all heard about it.
0: I said to Fritzy, Sandler, and Spade volunteered to write jokes for him. And he said no, because he doesn't want somebody to get credit for something that he says.
1: Yeah,
0: if it's funny.
1: Yeah, and they did the same thing. They didn't want credit for your bomb. And so that's, you know.
4: I always thought I had to come up with my own stuff for it to be genuinely, to make me feel like I really accomplished.
1: You do
4: something
1: have
4: that
1: to, so you can believe, like, so you can sell the joke. It's hard to sell it if you're not like the one that
4: right, it was like my observation or something that happened in my life that I want to share. And when you, if it's something that was written for you, as great as that is, I feel like I'm not, I'm cheating on the test or something. It's not genuine to my life experience.
1: No, I agree. But it's also, you're not a comedian, so I would have taken those jokes. But it's, you're on to, when people give you tags or little stuff to jokes, it can be very funny, and you sometimes can't do them because you're like, I'm just not going to be able to sell that joke.
0: He has observational humor without the humor.
4: Okay.
0: So that's a problem.
1: He just, he goes, we're in a room.
0: Yeah.
1: And everybody, we are in a room.
0: Yeah.
1: Adam, my buddy, would do crowd work, and he was not great at it either. And he asked a guy in the front row, he's like, he goes, where are you from? Guy goes, Alabama. He goes, that's cool, man. And then he just moves on. There's no joke.
0: The guy that warmed up for you in the Madison Square Garden.
1: Yeah, Julian McCullough.
0: He was
1: so funny.
0: Really good.
1: Very funny.
0: And then your dad comes in.
1: Yeah, yeah.
0: And then you come in.
1: Yeah. Yeah, it was a fun. And Fallon.
0: Yeah, Fallon was out there.
1: Yeah, he was pumped.
0: Yeah.
1: So Fallon really prepared for those. Like, I was like, because Julian would go meet up with Fallon out on the road. Because, you know, he hasn't really done stand-up. Like a lot, and doing Madison Square Garden, it's so many people that you're like, dude, you got to really at least know where you're going and where you got to know where you're going to start with and know where you're going to how to end. And Fallon went out a lot and got it ready.
0: But you have a home court advantage, it feels like, on the stadium tour. Like when you go into the Garden, you know they're rooting for you.
1: Yeah. Yeah. Yeah. But you hope so. Yeah.
0: Yeah. Like you don't go into a hostile environment.
1: No, not anymore. I mean, but you did. That's the beginning.
0: Yeah.
1: The beginning is only hostile. You walk up, especially in New York, dude, you'd start, no one knows you, and, like, you got to win everybody over every single night.
0: Southern accent in New York.
1: They're just, like, you can't tell if they're just laughing, they're making fun of me. There was times of that where you're like, I think they're just making fun of me.
0: It feels like that.
1: It feels like that. But it counts as a laugh, so I take it, you know? It's like when you hit, it's like a good miss.
0: Yeah.
1: Where you just go, that's a good miss right there. There you go.
0: Still got on the green.
1: Yeah, I was trying to hit a draw, and it sliced in the fairway.
3: When Fritzy was at Caroline's, we could hear the food being prepped in back.
0: I could hear.
1: And that kitchen's back there. Yeah. It's not right out on the side.
0: Nate, I could hear ice melting when Fritzy was on stage. It was so rough.
4: Yeah. It was a little awkward.
0: Yeah.
4: I was hoping there was going to be some way of just falling through the stage that can just kind of pull
0: something
4: in a trap door.
0: So did we.
1: I'm glad you experienced it though, because it's like surreal. Like when you're up there and it's like you're just not getting laughs, and then you're just like, golly, dude, and you're trying. And I like when you see a comic up there bombing. It's always fun. You don't want to bomb, but we like seeing each other bomb, even because you know comics are good, and it just could be the room is weird or whatever. But it's fun to sit there and you watch that person just start like. Like they get to their jokes a lot quicker.
0: Yeah.
1: I mean, if you're if you're bombing, you can do 60 minutes in 15.
0: Todd does that, and then he goes blue.
1: Yeah, yeah.
0: So when he went blue, I said, oh, man, he's in trouble.
4: I panicked. I started just saying, like, the F words, and I didn't know what to do with myself. And I had memorized what I wanted to say, but I said the first thing, like, fourth, and the second thing I was going to say,
1: I said
4: first, and now I'm, like, all confused because, like, my index cards and my brain were all now shuffled. I didn't know what
1: that
4: to
1: can
4: do.
1: Happen. That can still happen now. Sometimes I can do a set, and then, like, I'll end up, like, doing it. And I'm like, did I, like, introduce that joke right? Or you do a callback, and then you didn't do the first one?
0: Yeah.
1: And then you're like, bananas, right? And everybody's like, what? And you're like, did I do the first bananas joke?
0: What if Nate wrote 3 minutes for you?
4: No, I'm good. I'll be all right.
1: Teasing.
4: No, I should have let Stan
1: I think
4: Lewis
1: I can help
4: you.
1: I wouldn't write it for you, but since I think you tell observation and stories, and you want to be personal, right?
4: Yeah.
1: You're not just jokes. So I think I could just sit, and you tell me what you want to talk about, and I would just work. I would say, all right, say this first.
4: That's perfect.
1: And then that's what I would do.
4: Because if it's something that's genuine to my experiences after chatting with me, and then you can work it, then that's a whole other story.
1: We could work it. Now, I don't have time for this, you know.
4: While you're building the amusement park, we could sit
1: in
4: down.
1: In the amusement park, we will sit and just dive
4: wheel.
1: In. You know, I'll have you perform.
0: Maybe he goes to a Vanderbilt game with you.
4: That would be lovely.
1: Yeah, come to the Vaney game.
4: Welcome that.
1: Yeah, we'll be up big. We'll be able to sit there quiet. Yeah.
0: The movie The Breadwinner out wherever you get your movies. Also, the NateLand.com where you get tours. You get tickets to the comedy tour. And also the ABC comedy game show, The Greatest Average American. Great to see you again, Nate.
1: Yeah, man.
0: Have
1: great
0: fun.
1: To see you guys.
0: Thanks for joining us.
1: Always.
0: Nate Kargatze. 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
2: Scotty Scheffler just missed the cut at the Scottish Open, so that ends the streak of 78 made cuts. It started in 2022. Now, we talk about him dominating, but the record for most made cuts in a row is Tiger Woods at 142. A couple of phone calls here. Buddha in San Francisco, but I'm being told that he's in Lake Tahoe. Are you in Lake Tahoe or actually in the Lake Tahoe?
3: No, buddy, what up, DP? Last time I was with you guys, I was in my paddleboard in McCovey Cove. I decided to step up my game, and now I'm on a jet ski out here at Lake Tahoe, dominating like France. I just want to say, who's got it better than us?
4: Nobody.
2: All right, let me see you take a spin. We got the camera on you out there in Lake Tahoe.
3: Let's go, baby!
2: Buddha lives the life, man. He runs a really high-end restaurant in San Francisco and comes out to see us every year when we're out here. Yeah, Paul.
5: We're not responsible for anything happens on the lake.
2: Yeah, if he goes in, I can't help you there. But Buddha in San Francisco. David in Ohio. Hi, David. What do you have for me?
6: Hey, what's up, Dan? After seeing that Adam Sandler officiated Taylor and Travis's wedding, I didn't know if you were going to have the Sandman on to possibly talk about it. So, thank you.
2: I think people are kind of quiet on this. I think they're kind of under orders or an NDA. And I've texted with Sandman, but I don't want to have him on, put him in a position where he's got to maybe say some things he's not supposed to. I am getting ready for Grown Ups 3. That'll be coming up in September. I will shoot my scene. Austin Reeves of the Lakers. He joined us yesterday, signed the max deal with the Lakers. I started the conversation by asking him about free agency. And did he ever give any thought to going anyplace else?
7: Yeah, I mean, the one thing that the Lakers, you know, had the advantage on was being able to talk to me as soon as the season was over. And July 1st was when everybody else could come in. So, you know, it was crazy, but it was good that, you know, the Lakers had that opportunity to, you know, get something done so I didn't have to actually hit the market.
2: What'd you buy yourself?
7: I haven't bought myself anything. Actually, my financial advisor told me the other day that I needed to spend more money. so I struggle with that. But, yeah, I mean, I like, you know, getting gifts for other people. So, yeah, so I've done a little bit of that.
2: You're married?
7: I'm not married.
2: You got a girlfriend?
7: I do.
2: Okay.
7: I'll give her the card and she'll do she'll do what he asks.
2: Who gave you advice though, to stay?
7: I don't know if there was really a single person. I think it was more so kind of just what I wanted, and that's kind of what my family told me from the get go was, whatever makes you happy, wherever you know want to live, you know want to continue your journey is where you should be. And I love L.A. It's like a home away from home for me. I've been there for 5 years, and I couldn't imagine being anywhere else.
2: You haven't lost that accent, though.
7: No, not at all. I go back to Arkansas after the season every year, so it probably fades a little bit during the season, and then when I go home, it comes right back.
2: You got an L.A. accent?
7: No, absolutely not.
2: How did you find out about LeBron's plans?
7: I was actually at Pinehurst playing golf. D'Lo had this little Ryder Cup style thing out there, and so I was out there playing, and I think my girlfriend texted me and was like, no LeBron or something. And I was like, so I pulled up Instagram and it was all over that, and I texted him and I was like, I was having a great day on the golf course till you ruined it. But I mean, he's been, you know, probably the biggest impact on my career since I've been in LA, so nothing but love and respect, and, you know, wish him nothing but the best.
2: Okay, how long do you have to be on the Lakers before you get LeBron's number?
7: I'm pretty sure I got it pretty quick.
2: Really?
7: Yeah, I think so. He has a mini camp every year before our training camp, and when we were down there, I think there was a group message sent out, and everybody was sending their names in it, and I seen his name. Well, and the thing is I was on a, you know, that my rookie year, I was on a team with 6 Hall of Famers, so it was like I would see a message.

0: message, it'd be like Russell Westbrook, Melo, Dwight Howard. Like, it was just name after name after name. I'm like, holy shit, why am I here?
1: When did you know you could play?
0: I've always had like a delusional confidence in myself. It goes back to high school and just believing in what I can do on a basketball court.
1: Because I remember somebody who I saw a practice and said, Austin Reeves can play. And this was when you got to the Lakers. And I remember talking to Jay Billis, and everybody looks back in retrospect and they'll go, oh, yeah, everybody knew. I said, wait a minute, was he drafted? He wasn't a first rounder. There are a lot of people who didn't know if you could play. But what did you fight? Like, what was the stereotype that you're fighting?
0: I'm white, I'm unathletic. I can walk down the street and nobody's going to be, I've had people ask me if I played tennis or baseball before basketball. So it's just, things like that. But, I felt like I was never going to get the opportunity to play in the NBA. I always felt like I was capable of it, but I didn't know if the opportunity would present itself. But once it did, I kind of got my foot in the door and then, took advantage of it.
1: What were you told about the Lakers' future or immediate future before you signed? Did they give you any inkling?
0: Yeah, I had a lot of talks with Rob. I'm really close with Luka and JJ as well. And, we're just building something that, can be sustainable for not just now, but the future. I feel like I seen something the other day that I'm the oldest guy on the team and I'm 28. So that's it's actually crazy to me. But, we want to have success now and, 5 or 6, 7 years down in the future.
1: Were you a Kobe fan?
0: Huge Kobe fan.
1: And posters, the whole thing?
0: Oh, everything.
1: And do you have memorabilia of him?
0: I wasn't much of a memorabilia guy. I was just, every time they was playing, my grandma was a Kobe fan as well. So we would sit on the couch and watch Laker games all the time.
1: Luka's style, can that be taught to anybody?
0: No, I think it's God-given, to be honest. The pace that he plays with, the way he sees the game and creates advantages for other people. You can study it, but I don't know if you can, really do it the way that he does it.
1: He has a pace to his game. Mm-hmm. Joker has a pace. Kawhi Leonard has a pace to they make you play their pace.
0: Yeah.
1: Is that fair?
0: Yeah, no, for sure. I mean, and it's not, you're not going to watch them and be like, they're blowing by anybody, which they do, but it's always like, slow to fast or fast to slow. It's never, just completely fast. There's guys that just run by people, and then there's guys that bait people to do what they want them to do.
1: Austin Reeves of the Lakers, what was your welcome to the NBA moment?
0: I think it was in practice. Bron, for some reason, I got matched up on him 3 straight possessions, and I played probably the best defense of my life, and he scored every possession, and he was talking so I couldn't say anything, but that was kind of my, do I really belong here?
1: But is that he's so much bigger than people think.
0: Oh, yeah.
1: I think that's what, well, so is Luka. I mean, we're surprised when we can, kind of look at and go, oh, that guy's tall.
0: Yeah.
1: It's when you see these guys that they're thick.
0: The thing about Bron is he's one of the strongest guys in the NBA. And same with Luka. Like, you can't knock them off their spot. So it's very tough to guard them because of how physical they are.
1: What did you think of the Knicks winning?
0: I don't really have thoughts, to be honest with you.
1: As a team, yeah, the appreciation of, sure, of what they did, because that's what you want to build in LA.
0: Yeah, for sure. I mean, I got to know some of those guys when I played the USA team with Mikael, Josh, and JB. Great dudes. You couldn't ask for better humans, and I think that shows on the basketball court. They care for one another. They play for one another, and that's, like you said, that's what, something you want to build.
1: Who's the celebrity you want to meet this week?
0: I don't really know. I kind of stay to myself.
1: You don't get caught up in any of that?
0: Nah, I stay to myself.
1: You would pass as a country singer, like a tall country singer.
0: I wish I could sing, but I can't.
1: Do you say anything to Steph Curry?
0: No, we played one round together last year. He played really well. I obviously know him through the basketball stuff, but unbelievable human, and a really good golfer as well.
1: Can you explain him? Like, if somebody never saw him?
0: Incredible. I mean, the things that he does, he's 6'3".
1: Have you guarded him?
0: Yeah, I've tried to. I mean, you can try to. I mean, there was one game we played where I think he ended with 30, and at the end of the game, I was like, I did.

0: I did a really good job, and I look up and I was like, well, never mind.
1: When did the headband start, and how long is that going to continue?
0: I think it's here to stay. I mean, I don't really know. I think we were going through a losing streak, and we weren't playing well, and I kind of just wanted to mix something up, and it kind of stuck.
1: Thanks for making time.
0: Yes, sir.
1: And good luck. Congratulations on the contract.
0: Thank you. I appreciate it. Y'all have a good one.
1: Austin Reeves. I like what I was saying, you know, the stereotypes. Well, he goes, I'm white and I'm unathletic. I'm like, okay. But he still can get you 25 points a night. Yes, Dylan.
2: Are we filing Austin Reeves under the exciting whites category? Oh. He's not exotic. He's from America.
1: Arkansas.
2: Yeah.
1: I think he's hardworking.
2: Real gym rat.
1: Yeah.
3: Wait, he's lunch pail white?
1: Yeah, he might be. Probably first in, last out. Dad was, coach's son.
3: But he's got some boogie in his game, so he's not gritty and gutty white.
1: Yeah, it's weird when you watch him and you go, okay, I don't know what he does anything well athletically, but he knows how to play basketball. It's just one of those guys, if you were picking sides, you didn't know, other than you'd say, well, that guy's 6'5", maybe he can rebound. But he wouldn't be the first guy picked. You would be like, he's thin, I don't know. Yes, Marvin.
3: Right. It's not about the color of his skin. It's really like the lack of muscle tone. Like if Cooper DeJean was sitting at the park somewhere, he's probably you've seen him?
1: Yeah.
3: And I hate when they're like, oh, man, deceptively athletic. Have you seen him?
1: No. He's athletic.
3: He's not deceptive. There's nothing deceptive about him.
1: Yes, Dylan.
2: Yeah, Austin Reeves, on the other hand, could do a little sandbagging at the pickup court, a little hustling.
1: Yeah, yeah.
2: Picked last.
1: Yeah. Well, it's like when Kyrie Wynn is Uncle Drew. And Austin Reeves wouldn't have to put on a disguise. He'd just go to some playground. He'd go to Rucker, and they'd go, all right, we'll take the white guy. Next thing you know, he's got buckets. Yeah, Paulie.
4: I like his stories, too, because he's a confident guy. He's like, man, I was guarding Steph Curry, best night of my life. I look up, he's got 30.
1: By the way, during the interview, Anthony Edwards, Anderson, he was in the bunker practicing, and who got hit by the ball? Did Mario get hit? Yeah. Anthony better stay out of the bunkers during the tournament. But he did come up and sign the ball for us. We see him a lot, and he's always got a smile on his face, always got fun stories to tell. Yes, Dylan.
2: Yeah, we've been worried about the people on the driving range. It's really the people hitting out of the bunker that is just dead straight behind
1: us. Yes. Jay Billis put one on the roof of our set here. And then I was kind of – making fun of him as a little bit of a roast, and I think he kind of stormed off a little bit there. Oh, the Rec Tech Grills ready to go, open for business. Chef Greg is out there, so if you're watching on Peacock, come on out to the grilling area. We'll close up shop here in Tahoe, the American Century, right after this. 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

0: Marvin?
1: Ever since I was a Tahoe boy, I don't want no candy. I don't need the touch. I took a stick in an old coffee can. I bang it all to the blizzards on my head.
0: My favorite part. Yes, I do. What a fun week here in Tahoe. A lot of people came out to say hello. We didn't have a studio audience because we're right on the driving range and we might lose some members of our audience. But Peter Jacobson, he'll be on the call on NBC and Peacock. Steve Young stopped by. Nate Bargatze, Austin Reeves, and the CEO of American Century, Jonathan Thomas. Todd, you did a great job. It's there's a lot of people here. You're trying to wrangle guests all week long, and you did a great job. So thank you again.
2: Thank you.
0: But it is your job. So
2: it is.
0: So
2: it's something I'm supposed to be doing then.
0: I mean, I shouldn't have to say it, but it's you, so I do have to say it.
2: A pat on the back once in a while is not terrible.
0: Yeah. Did you tell Dylan he did a good job?
2: I have not told anybody. To do I didn't even realize there were other people sitting here.
0: Julie in Minnesota. Hi, Julie. Thanks for holding. What do you have?
3: Hey, how are you?
0: Great.
3: Good, good, good, good, good. I just have to ask, how did Stu Gotts book Dylan Dreyer and Todd Fritzy / the booker couldn't?
0: Wow. Do you want to explain to Julie why you didn't book Dylan Dreyer? Meteorologist of the Today Show.
2: Yeah, it's something I'm going to live with. I think part of it was you didn't trust me to be professional around her.
0: I did not.
2: And I may have been a little too flirtatious at the Wednesday party, so any chance of inviting her just became progressively more awkward. But I'm going to have to deal with this for the rest of my life that we didn't have Dylan Dreyer on set this week.
0: Maybe next year you could have Dylan Dreyer. But Julie, we did see Dylan Dreyer, spent a lot of time talking to her, probably 15, 20 minutes. Very nice woman. And but Todd, I just said, you can say hello, but that's it.
2: And Brian Baumgartner was very protective. It was like her bodyguard. I couldn't even really get near Dylan because he was everywhere she went, he was following her.
0: Because I gave Brian a heads up about you.
2: Is that what you said?
0: Yes. I'm like, hey, Fritzy loves Dylan Dreyer. He goes, well, what do you mean? You know, he really loves Dylan Dreyer.
2: But, makes sense. He kept getting in the way every time I tried to chat her up.
0: Julie, thank you for the phone call. Trip in Vegas. Hi, Trip. What do you have for me today?
4: Hey, good afternoon. Always good to speak with you, LDP. I got a question for you. So with all this problem with the WNBA and the commissioner, I got an acronym for Fritzy. He'll love this. Their league should say, we need better answers. That's what the WNBA stands for from now on.
0: Ooh, we need better answers.
2: Clever.
0: Okay. I could have taken a couple of answers from the commissioner. That would have been fine. But once again, people are kind of going crazy on social media with this. I'm a professional. This is what I do. I ask the questions. I try to do it in a journalistic way. And that's all I was asking, is just reciprocate. If you want to come on the show, you say yes. Don't make me wait 2 hours. And then I get a feeble response that WNBA PR says that she shouldn't do it. You didn't want to do it, don't do it. But what happened in those 2 hours when you said yes, and then next thing I know, you're not on the program? That's all. I'm just asking questions that I believe this audience deserves answers for, and that's what we were hoping for. I love the WNBA, love watching it, but you know, there's some problems here, and I think if you want to step up and be, you know, a big league, and you know, you're growing and you got the expansion, and you know, there's a lot of eyeballs on you, then all of a sudden there's more scrutiny as well. But you know, we tried, and maybe down the road we get that opportunity. But this wasn't a hit piece. I wasn't critical. I wanted an explanation, and so I had to give you an explanation as to why she wasn't on the show. Yes, Dylan.
5: Yeah, I mean, we've talked about it before, but it's like they should take a little more of a page out of the NBA's book. Like, it shouldn't be that much easier to get the NBA commissioner on. And even when the last time we had him on, you were asking him about, like, tanking and flopping and stuff like that. Like, there was stuff to address, and he just was like, sure, ask me whatever.
0: But he wasn't at a golf tournament where we ran into him, and then he said yes, and then made us wait 2 hours and then said no because PR set.
5: Even more so.
0: Yeah. This day in sports history, Paulie.
6: You'll like this. One of the greatest of all time. 1984, Dwight Gooden of the Mets became the youngest player to appear in the All-Star game as a pitcher. 19 years and 7 months. One of the greatest of all time. And 1999, U.S. women's soccer team defeated China to win the 1999 World Cup.
0: Wasn't there controversy with the goalie for the United States?
6: Hope Solo?
0: No, I don't.
6: Before that?
0: Yes.
6: Oh, Brianna Scurry?
0: Yeah.
6: Brianna Scurry was a very good player.
0: But was she... I thought that she was moving before the
6: penalty. There was a penalty kick, and you're not supposed to leave your line until they address the ball.
0: Yeah.
6: It's minute, and they didn't have that kind of replay back then.
0: Yeah. They didn't have VAR.
6: That's a good pull by you with the Brianna
0: Thank
6: Scurry.
0: You. Thank you. Yes, Todd.
2: Do you know how to address the ball?
0: Hello, ball.
2: Hello, ball.
0: Yeah, this is the kind of humor that...
2: That was on the Honeymooners with Ralph Cramden. And
0: what was the line that you said, Dylan, that when you're on the road like this, you don't eat very well, that you can almost hear yourself getting fatter?
5: So you can hear yourself getting fatter. It's also, you can notice from Sunday when I got here till Friday, the same shirts that have not gone through the dryer or anything are actually tighter than they were on Sunday.
0: The Dylan dryer.
5: The Dylan dryer, Todd.
2: Okay.
0: Let's see if we learned anything on the program. Todd, did you learn anything?
2: I did. Nate Borghazzi stops at gas stations, not for a fill-up, but to throw away his fast food trash before his wife finds it.
0: He's got an electric car. Dylan, you learn anything?
5: You own a pair of bike shorts.
0: I did.
5: Meow.
0: I did. What about you, Marvin?
7: Steve Young might become a lefty golfer.
0: I know. He said if he doesn't finish like 45th or better, that he's going to switch to being a left-handed golfer. You know, I saw him out on the practice green. He was chipping. I go, wait, he's right-handed? I did not know that. And he said because his dad had right-handed clubs, he grew up playing golf, even though everything else left-handed. So now he's playing right-handed golf, but he's not afraid to switch. Paul, what'd you learn?
6: My favorite moment of the week as well, Marvin taking a picture with Steve Young. I've never seen someone smile that much.
0: Dude.
6: That was awesome.
0: Man.
7: Like, I saw I talked to Ray Allen and Steve Young. Ray Allen, to me, is what Walter Payton is to Paulie.
6: Whoa.
0: 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Thank you to Tahoe, the American Century Tournament, and everybody behind the scenes that made this possible. We'll be in the home man cave coming up on Monday. One more item before we say goodbye to Lake Tahoe. 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
7: Good morning, I'm Adam Smith. Now, the Mariners' midseason woes continued in Miami yesterday. Miami Marlins beat the Seattle Mariners 8-4. It was another good outing for the Bells, though. Bellingham beat Bombat Northwest 5-2 down at Joe Martin Field. In local news, one person was hospitalized following a crash in the I-5 overpass at Sunset Drive early yesterday morning. Male pedestrian
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14: Welcome to the program. Always an honor to sit in for Rich and the guys. They're back from vacation on Monday, so you only have to put up with me for 3 more hours. We're going to jump right in talking NBA. What is more tedious than LeBron? Watch. Kawhi Gate rolls on. We've got the details, and we'll frame it in an entertaining way. AJ DeBonsa, Darren Peterson on display last night as Summer League in Vegas got rolling. We're not going to break down a meaningless exhibition game, but we'll present it this way. The future of the NBA is bright despite issues like Kawhi. That is coming up. If the United States had not gotten dismantled by Belgium on the pitch on Monday in Seattle, they would be playing Spain today in the quarterfinals here in Southern California. So, coming up in the next hour of the program, we'll address the current state of American soccer and baseball has never been bigger according to the metrics like revenue, ratings, attendance, and because I'm a bit older than my enthusiastic delivery would suggest, I am still a baseball guy. So coming up in 20 minutes, we'll focus on the Dodgers. They remain red hot and rolling. What does that mean for the rest of the league and the impending lockout coming up at the end of the season? Just to guest along the way, if you want to pick up the phone, it's 844-204-RICH, 844-204-7424. To be totally transparent, your best way to interact is to hit me up on the X platform. That is BW Weber, Weber with two B's, hour two. We talk MLB heading into the All-Star break. A reminder, full coverage of Home Run Derby on Monday and then the Midsummer Classic itself on Tuesday here on ESPN Radio. We'll check in with Andy McCullough of The Athletic. And undeniably, this is the football show of record. Mr. Eisen remains the face of NFL Network. So, final hour with NFL training camps now less than 11 days away. We will get analysis from Josh Alper of Pro Football Talk. I have a sense of when the audience is full. Perhaps that's why I've never been on the simulcast on Disney Plus, because maybe I've had a hot dog or two along the way. I realize we're all going through LeBron fatigue. So when I was getting ready for the show yesterday and came across another major development in the NBA that had nothing to do with LeBron, momentarily, I did a victory lap in my mind. We can all breathe and find something else to discuss. And then I realize, oh my goodness, does this mean I have to slow down and try to get the word circumvention out, which is always challenging for me? Talking Kawhi, we're talking salary cap. Now, I mentioned in passing, I'm based here in Southern California. That's not important to you other than I watch the Clippers all the time. If you've dealt with my approach over the years of filling in for Mr. Eisen, you probably know by now, and that is a big assumption, so let me just flat out say it. I love basketball more than football. Now, the dichotomy is the only reason I have a semblance of a career is I worked with Rich at NFL Network a million years ago. So, my passion for hoops coupled with my location here in L.A. means I watch a lot of Clipper basketball. And I have followed this Kawhi story with interest because, in retrospect, I probably should have gone to law school 35 years ago. But if you find this thing way too filled with legalese and details, I'm with you. So here's the quick overview, and then we'll check in with somebody who really knows his basketball minutia on a big word Friday. That's Bobby Marks. We're now 10 months into allegations of essentially a no-show job connected to an endorsement deal. It was a way, allegedly, for the Clippers to pay Kawhi more without having to absorb any salary cap hit. You know that by now. We're now 9 days away from the deal that was agreed to between the Raptors and the Clippers to send Kawhi back to Toronto. He's been there physically. He went to a Blue Jays game. He's been all over the scene in Canada. So what changed yesterday? And that change was the league put the trade on hold. They paused it with this important development. The Raptors would have to agree to the risk of accepting Kawhi on their team should he be penalized for any involvement in this alleged no-show job endorsement deal. I think I did that in 30 seconds. As mentioned, nobody's more plugged in to how the business of basketball works better than ESPN NBA insider Bobby Marks. So let's get his perspective, which he shared on NBA Today, giving the league some credit for keeping the Raptors fully in the loop about all of Kawhi's potential scenarios.
3: I give the league credit, at least as far as giving the Raptors a heads up, because remember, we went through this with Terry Rozier. Miami and Charlotte make a trade for Terry Rozier. He had been investigated. There was no wrongdoing. The Heat trade for him, and then he is basically suspended for the year, and they had given up a draft pick here. It's a story that's going to continually develop here. Hopefully, as Sham said, this is 10 months in.
11: Right.
3: Hopefully, we're going to get some closure pretty soon on this investigation.
14: We can only hope. Now, the cynic in me, if I was a little bit more of a hack or did a show poll, I throw it out there. What's going to happen first? LeBron makes his decision or the NBA finally wraps up this investigation? And I'm Brian Weber in for Rich. a Friday edition of The Rich Eisen Show here on ESPN Radio. Hope you're enjoying the program on your local affiliate, the ESPN Radio app, Sirius XM Channel 80, and TuneIn. The NBA, I think, has been slow playing all of this in the hopes that we would simply either just get burned out of trying to come up with any human connection to bookkeeping and accounting and net present value. This stuff is boring for my CPA. So 10 months later, I think they figured, all right, we've now gotten to a period where we can have this news dump. We can come up with the final result of this investigation. But I don't think they want to do it so long as NBA people are around to have to talk about it. And that means, looking ahead, Summer League wraps up July 19th. If I was more in the gambling space, I'd give you the under-over. I would take the over. The NBA will not come up with their final conclusion of this investigation that they farmed out to a law firm until after play in Vegas wraps up. So keep it where it is. ESPN Radio and across all the platforms, of course, will keep you fully updated. But what does this mean? Couple things. It does suggest that maybe Kawhi is going to be disciplined because, as I said, I do find some of this fascinating on a intellectual level. The problem with penalizing Kawhi, in addition to whatever happened to the Clippers, and I think the Clippers' sanctions are going to be severe, including a fine to Steve Ballmer, but that's like coming to me and you and saying, hey, do you have a nickel? Guy's the richest owner in all of sports, so that's not going to do anything. But we know he loves basketball. That guy is absolutely out of his mind on the sidelines, and he loves all the new bathrooms at the Intuit Dome glistening here in Los Angeles. I think he's going to have to take a long time out, a suspension, and can't have any day-to-day involvement with the team. The Joe Smith situation, avoiding cap implications when he took a side deal with the Timberwolves, tells us the team is going to be docked multiple draft picks. And then for Kawhi, I think the problem is there's not going to be a smoking gun. First of all, what is the sound of Kawhi's voice? Other than the laugh that always goes viral. The guy never talks. He's the Marceau of the NBA, taking nothing away from what he does on the floor. That's where he does his talking, and clearly he was a top 10 player last year. But unless there is an audio recording or an email from Kawhi's personal account saying, yeah, can you believe I'm getting over and we're ripping off the NBA in terms of not having the salary cap consequences, I don't think any of that exists. As much as the league would like to penalize him, I don't think anything's going to happen. So the deal goes through. What does it mean? Well, if you're listening in New England, you're still bent, even after Brad Stevens tried his best with the verbal gymnastics to explain why he traded Jaylen Brown for 40 cents on the dollar. The Clippers got more in return for Kawhi Leonard, who's older than Jaylen Brown, who's facing this potential disciplinary action, than Brad Stevens, who I think is one of the best GMs in all of sports, got for Jaylen Brown, who carried his team to the playoffs and is a former finals MVP like Kawhi and came in sixth in the MVP balloting this year. So the Clippers did well in their deal, getting multiple draft picks and Brandon Ingram and another player, whereas Celtics got similar draft capital and Paul George, who's 119 years old. You put Kawhi on the Raptors along with Scottie Barnes. Suddenly, the top of the East gets much more interesting. We're not going to talk about LeBron here going to Philadelphia or going to Cleveland. I think if he goes to the Sixers are on the same tier as the Knicks looking to defend their title at the top of the pyramid in the Eastern Conference. But it just strikes me as very odd that the league did not step in at the time of this deal, or they are in conversation constantly with the franchises. Fact, if you care, the owner of the Raptors runs the board of governors that runs the league with Adam Silver. Why did they let this deal get agreed upon? Why didn't, at the time, they say, whoa, you guys can have these conversations, but nothing can happen. You can't have Kawhi show up in Toronto because we haven't finished the investigation. Very sloppy, very on David Stern-like. The league used to be pretty buttoned up, but this one just feels like something they have not been able to get their hands fully around, and it's not going away. I'm Brian Weber in for Rich. This is the Rich Eisen Show. I promised some thoughts on Summer League, and of course, that would be like breaking down a meaningless preseason game in the NFL or Cactus League action in Major League Baseball. But I did watch the entirety of the game last night in Vegas. And it wasn't one-on-one basketball. It wasn't arm wrestling. It wasn't A.J. DeBonsa matching up head-to-head all the time with Darren Peterson. But here is the takeaway. The NBA's future has never been brighter. And again, this is me overreacting to a small sample size, but I love college hoops as much as I love pro ball. This is not breaking news. A.J. DeBonsa is an absolute physical freak. And we saw it last night with a couple of amazing moves around the bucket. For Darren Peterson, it's all about availability. You know, all the DNP Peterson and the street clothes jokes that were thrown out because he missed all those games in Kansas. Now, his defenders will tell you that was a severe cramping issue that got misdiagnosed, and it took him a long time to come back. Other people will say he made some business decisions in college and decided not to play full games for Kansas. I can't slam him for that because the whole goal is to get to the NBA, but going back to the NBA draft coverage you heard on ESPN Radio a couple weeks ago, the separation between DeBonsa and Peterson in terms of who should go number one overall to Washington was very small, and you saw that on the court last night. AJ, 27 points in 26 minutes. Now, the flaw and the thing he's got to work on, especially in the modern NBA, his long-range touch. He was 0 for 5 from three-point range. As for Peterson, 24 points. His negative was 8 turnovers. I don't expect him to be handling that much when we get to the regular season. But without cranking up the hype machine too much, I'm not in any way saying this is Bird and Magic coming into the league at the same time. But it does tell you the NBA has never been healthier when you think about how stars are distributed across the league. If I threw out a team to you, as much as I don't understand why Charlotte parted ways with Lonzo Ball, but during the season, if I said, all right, what's going on with the Hornets? You know, a recognizable star name. And that's the whole point of this sport. We love bright, shiny objects. And I can't believe the words that are coming out of my mouth. Washington is going to be at least a fun watch this year. I have no idea why they lit all that money on fire to pay Trey Lance. Will they hang on to Anthony Davis? I'm not sure, but if you're one of seven people who actually tracked the Wizards this year, Sar and the other young talent, plus DeBonsa, says maybe, just maybe, the gridlock will end in Washington. I'm Brian Weber in for Rich. Hop aboard at 844-204-RICH, 844-204-7424. I mentioned training camps opening up in less than 2 weeks. In 30 minutes, I'll give you the football you need. Who are the contenders to be the most improved teams across the league, emulating what the Patriots did last year, going worst to first? Baseball can be a challenge in this medium, but if I'm approaching the grand old game, there's always going to be a topic, and the topic is heading into the All-Star break. The Dodgers have the best record in the bigs. In fact, they're looking to become the first National League team ever to three-peat as World Series champs. Is their dominance only going to increase the likelihood of a lockout? We'll get there coming up. Just getting warmed up on a busy Friday. I'm Brian Weber in for Rich. 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
19: Westwood One presents Today in Women's Sports. Coco Gauff's dream of the Wimbledon championship will have to wait at least another year. The tennis phenom was defeated by Karolina Muchova on Thursday in an epic semifinal battle. Gauff fell behind early but forced a tiebreaker at the end of the decisive third set. Muchova prevailed by a score of 12-10, and now she will play in the final on Saturday. As a singles player, Gauff is a two-time major tournament champion, but the semifinal appearance is her career-best finish at Wimbledon. Despite the tough loss yesterday, the 22-year-old undoubtedly has more history to write at the All England Club.
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5: 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This

0: having laid out my thoughts about Kawhi Gate before this show is over. Based on my track record, Kawhi will probably be suspended for 25 games in the upcoming season. The Raptors then will back out of the trade, but it's a good thing I have the A-team back in Bristol, Connecticut, Ryan, Mikey C., and the crew keeping me updated as to what's going on. And sidebar, as Rich is doing phenomenal work on this Was Sports Center, I've enjoyed each and every episode with icons like the great Linda Cohn, who just wrapped up a remarkable run here at ESPN, and a tremendous conversation with the killer, Craig Kilborn. As somebody who was a production assistant during the summer after my junior year in college, I won't say the year because I'm too stuck in the past, it is unbelievably meaningful to open this microphone every time I get to say I'm in for Rich on ESPN Radio. Now, that suggests I'm not hanging out on Instagram too much. I probably shouldn't be, given my age. Suggests that I don't know what Riz is. But I do know that baseball is undeniably more popular than it's ever been. The problem of talking baseball on a show like this comes down to this. What is the topic? Do you want me to break down the wild card race in the American League, which is just nuts because everybody in the American League is terrible except for the incredible feel good story? And it feels like the White Sox could only score the equivalent of a field goal. As I tried to clean that up 2 years ago, you remember they lost 121 games, the worst record in the history of Major League Baseball. Within the span of a season and a half, they've come all the way back, and they've had the lead in the AL Central for a good portion of the year. So baseball is filled with interesting components, but it's just tough to frame it in a way that works on a platform like this. So, as I'm based in Southern California, but you could live in Saskatoon to be aware, somehow the Dodgers are even better than they've been the last 2 years, at least in the regular season, despite getting decimated by injuries. I'm going to go through all the key contributors that they're missing, but I can tell you this, they have the best record in all of baseball with 61 wins. First team to get to 60. I realize we have great affiliates and a lot of loyal listeners in Wisconsin. I am aware of the Brewers right behind them at 59 wins. I would say, though, I think we all recall what happened. Even though the Brewers dominated the season series from the Dodgers last year, what happened when we got to the NLCS? Still, we're only in July. The Dodgers are trying to become, and it took me a lot of research to make sure I wasn't mishearing this. I thought it was factually wrong. It's true. The Dodgers are trying to become the first National League team ever to three-peat. In fact, the only franchises ever to win three in a row, the Yankees and the Athletics now, who have been exiled to West Sacramento on their way to Vegas. So, ESPN, MLB analyst, former player, Doug Glanville, who always has astute analysis, was asked on game night here on ESPN Radio if the Dodgers were clearly the best team he's seen this season.
1: They are. I mean, and the thing is, what sometimes gets forgotten is they are just as injured as every other team. You know, a lot of teams say, well, we're missing this guy. They're missing Will Smith, Blake Snell, Tyler Glasnow. I mean, they're missing all kinds of people. Edwin Diaz. And they're just still going as if nothing's, you know, happened. They're still the best team in baseball. And those guys will eventually come back. And then what? You're just going to deal with a real juggernaut. So they just win through their depth. And they're not necessarily all star players that are doing the job, but they find ways. And that's what makes them so dangerous. So they're going to be tough to stop. But, you know, the fact is, as good as they were last year, they were still one out away and 1 second away from losing that World Series. So that's how tough the game is.
0: And Doug could have mentioned, as he offered terrific context there, remember when Kyle Tucker signed with the Dodgers and people lost their minds? Like somehow this was the tipping point. Not all of the deferred money they were able to get Shohei Ohtani and other stars to accept. Not the fact that they have a murderer's row, to use another contemporary reference. Tucker going to the Dodgers felt like just the trigger for this explosion of outrage. Well, Kyle Tucker's done nothing at the plate. I just looked it up during the break. He's hitting less than 250, 249. He is a bit of an upgrade in the outfield. But to do this without

and Diaz, who they got to try to overcome and address their glaring weakness last year in the bullpen. Well, he hasn't done anything with the elbow injury, and we still don't know what's going to go on with the cockfighting story in Puerto Rico. If you go back to last year, without question, the Dodgers don't win that World Series without the heroics of Roky Sasaki out of the pen. Well, he's back in the rotation. He has been average at best, better the other night when he picked up some quality innings and six innings of work, just three earned runs. But before that, he had been scuffling, and a lot of talk here in Southern California about if the Dodgers didn't want to treat him with a little bit more respect because of what he meant to the playoff run last year, other franchises would have sent him down by now. Mention Snell. Mention Glasnow. No idea when he's going to come back. And Mookie Betts finally has woken up after he looked like he was ready for retirement. And I'm not being over the top here. He was abysmal to start the year. So you put it all together, the Dodgers should be even better. And now, if I really want things to go thermonuclear, what happens if they get Tarik Skubal? Now, one step at a time, Ohtani is pitching tonight. That's always must-see TV. Unfortunately, because things work out this way, and I'm not going to bury baseball for the lazy perspective that they don't market their stars, they don't know how to connect with young people. It's not Rob Manfred's fault that Ohtani's pitching tonight, meaning he can't pitch on Tuesday in the All-Star game in Philadelphia that you can hear here on ESPN Radio. Same thing with The Miz, who is an absolute freak. I don't have a better description of what that tall dude is doing, hitting over 100 consistently. We can talk about the accuracy of today's tech, but he's certainly not rolling it up there. No changeup in his arsenal. He's a modern Randy Johnson, not as tall, but throwing even harder with more velocity. Think about what the Phillies have done, and I'll check to see just to confirm, but it looks like Zach Wheeler is on track in terms of the alignment of the rotation to pick up the ball, and that's going to be a great scene in Philadelphia in front of those rabid Philly fans. And then throw in another Philly. I know we got roughed up this week by the Royals, but baseball is bizarre. You can't use one game as a reflection of an entire season's worth of work. Christopher Sanchez has been lights out. Unfortunately, no Miz, no Ohtani, and no Skanes, who has been more mortal this year, although he bounced back earlier in the week. The Midsummer Classic is supposed to be a showcase of the biggest names in the sport. However, because we all have supercomputers and HD TVs in the palm of our hands, this is not like the old days when it was the only time we would see certain stars or the only matchup of the National League and the American League, because interleague play has been a smashing success. So I'm not going to sit here and crush baseball just for the bad fortune that it did not set up properly for Ohtani, nor the Miz, nor Skeens to get the ball. But if we're talking about the problem of coming up with firm conclusions about teams because baseball is flipping a coin 162 times, what do we do with the Yankees? What a weird week. I feel like I'm Mel Allen doing This Week in Baseball. How about that? I'm Brian Weber in for Rich, 844-204-7424. And the conversation never stops on the X platform. That is BW Weber, Weber with two Bs. Coming up in 15 minutes, we will get to the football. Just about every year, some team goes from worst to first, primarily because they capitalize on their easy schedule. We saw the Patriots do it. The 49ers do it last year. Who's on that short list of contenders to achieve that goal this year? And then coming up to kick off our number two, we will use the quarterfinal matchup here in Los Angeles. Could have been the United States, but they got worked by Belgium, as they should have been, because, quite simply, Belgium is a better team. Instead, Belgium versus Spain, but we'll focus on the Stars and Stripes. What has the World Cup experience meant so far on the field, on the pitch, if you will, and more importantly, the spectacle off the field meant for American soccer moving forward? As for the Yankees, back-to-back games with 17 strikeouts. Then they explode yesterday for a 12 spot against the Rays, so they salvage a split in that series. And Ben Rice goes deep twice. And without

0: him, this team would look like a Triple-A team at the plate. I don't want to overstate that it's Aaron Judge and Aaron Judge only, but if you just look up the record, with and without him, tells the entire story. So the Yankees should be active at the deadline, and I think everybody, barring a handful of just hideous teams like the Angels, and that's not just my L.A. lean, Artie Moreno needs to sell that team. Although it'll be a good scene coming up on Tuesday as Mike Trout is healthy. He's made his return from the IL, and he'll get a hero's welcome returning back to Philadelphia. Other than that, if you took a moment, not while you're driving, but during the weekend, take a look at the wild card standings in the American League. It is absolute chaos. So there's two ways that that's going to impact the activity as we get closer to the trade deadline first week of August. Bunch of teams, I think, are going to say, why not take a shot? Let's be buyers because mathematically we're still in the hunt. Flip side is, what do the Tigers do with Scooble? Now, the real solution is pay the man. I'm getting so tired of the conversation about the haves and have-nots, and this is linked to the Dodgers, because let's say the Dodgers only maintain their momentum. Forget about winning 115 games or something absurd. Let's say they win 103-104, and let's say, for the sake of argument, they win another World Series. All that does, especially a historic three-peat, as I mentioned, has never happened before in the history of the National League, and that's a pretty big sample size. If that happens, all that does is hand owners across the league who are dead set on trying to impose a salary cap in this sport more ammunition to claim the game is rigged, that you can't win unless you can match the spending power of the Dodgers, which I can understand the argument, but it's just factually wrong on a couple levels. You want to know who has the second highest payroll in all of baseball? New York Mets. I was a Met fan growing up, as you probably tell when I dropped the G's on words like running, or say Saturday instead of Saturday. When's the last time the Mets won anything? 1986, and Mookie's not walking through that door. The Yankees, third highest payroll in all of baseball. They just went through a stretch before they erupted with the dozen runs yesterday of having, this is astonishing to me, I'm just going to read this slowly, failed to score more than five runs in 20 straight games, tying a franchise record. How is that possible if you claim that all you have to do is throw tons and tons of money at a problem and you can quote-unquote buy a championship? It's absurd at face value. The Tigers should not operate as a franchise if they don't want to pay Scooble. Now, you can make the argument he's getting older. And now he's just coming off the injury, which he came back in 30 seconds. It was incredible. Still, I don't want to hear a team in Detroit, which is a major market, crying poor. That is an ownership problem. If you're not willing to spend, you shouldn't own a team. Period. Full stop. And that's why, and maybe I'm being Dr. Doom as a fill-in guy, and I'm not looking for cheap heat. As they say in the WWE, I'm Brian Weber in for Rich Eisen. Hit me up on the X platform, BW Weber, Weber with two Bs. That's why maybe I'm even more nostalgic about this season, because we know what's coming. The lockout hopefully is going to happen as soon as possible, probably the day after the end of the World Series. And I say that hopefully because it gives both sides more time to come to the table and come up with a compromise. And I'm not going to throw out hypothetical scenarios because that's not my job. But I will say this, baseball is still stubborn in so many ways, which is a weird dichotomy because embracing change has made the sport more popular than ever. What's the biggest change? The pitch clock. The game is watchable. In fact, in some ways, I went to a Dodger game a couple weeks ago. It moves too quickly because if you're going to shell out the major cash, especially for the Dodgers who are good, if you want to go skimpy, go to an Angel game or go pick another team that is far more mid than the reigning champs. If you're spending the money, plus the parking, plus a hot dog or seven and a couple adult beverages, you want to maximize your investment. But now the game is cruising by. Major League Baseball has made all of these strides forward. Shohei Ohtani is the greatest player in the history of the sport. And what are we talking about? The Dodgers somehow are the poster boy for all that's wrong with baseball? We never said that about the Yankees when they were dominant. I don't know what the difference is, and I think it's a lot of rhetoric from owners who don't want to spend. There's no need for a bake sale or a GoFundMe. They wouldn't be in position to own these teams unless they had the money or they inherited it. If you were born on third base because your grandfather was rich, then sell the team and cash out and go on permanent vacation. But if you own these teams, there's a civic duty to spend enough to be competitive. And the Scooble situation is going to be fascinating because the Tigers can justify hanging on to him. Remember, they have been largely irrelevant for most of the season. Still, seven games under 500, but just 4.5 back in their division and right in the hunt of the wild card race in the American League. I'm Brian Weber. Jumped in the hot tub time machine, took you back to 1998. I get passionate when I talk about baseball because I still care about the sport of my childhood. But I know nothing pays the bills better than the NFL. So coming up, we will shift to the Shield training camps. Now, less than 2 weeks away, who are the true contenders to be among the most approved teams in all of football? And I can't believe the words that might come out of my mouth. Should we be buying the Cowboys? Yeah, I said it. I'm Brian Weber. It's always a blast to sit in for Rich and the guys as we continue here on The Rich Eisen Show.
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7: My name is Brian Weber. I'm in for Rich. This is the Rich Eisen Show on ESPN Radio as we close in on the second hour of the program in less than 15 minutes. Shoulda, woulda, coulda. Shoulda been the United States playing Spain today in Inglewood, California in the quarterfinals. Instead, it's Belgium. Why? Belgium is a much better team than Team USA. So coming up as we kick off the second hour of the program, we'll try to get a handle on the state of American soccer, and is it time to stop ripping Christian Pulisic for reasons that don't seem appropriate? 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NFL rarely is not at the forefront of our collective consciousness, but in this summer of soccer, and you don't have to be a soccer fan, I know just enough soccer to be dangerous. Now, the entire team in Bristol is going to say, oh, wait a minute, he's going to talk about Pele in 1977 again. I wasn't going to go there, but by popular demand, there is your obligatory reference. Still, as the tournament now reaches the business end, and especially because the U.S. did not show up and got outclassed, and that really was the issue, as we'll discuss in the next hour, I can understand losing to Belgium. Belgium had a better ranking. Belgium destroyed the U.S. in a friendly in March in Atlanta. But the mental miscues, especially early in the game, and just the lack of energy was inexplicable. Still, with all of that, and the NBA being held hostage by LeBron, and baseball heading into the Midsummer Classic, the NFL is still king. So, once we get to the start of training camps, because it's been a relatively quiet time in the league, unless you count the latest wedding of the century, Travis Kelce, and Travis's new wife. I'm just laughing because I'm thinking of Rich and Susie Schuster being in attendance as I was sitting in this hot studio by myself. That is sliding doors. Rich is at the top of the profession, and I am so lucky to be filling in for him. But other than the football world gathering at the world's most famous arena, as Swift

0: and Kelsey became a official couple. Not much has been going on. Once we get to training camps in 11 days, everything changes. And we know the entire business model of the National Football League is built on hope and competitive balance, parity, which all the other leagues are trying to rip off. It's not in any way a coincidence that the NBA killed free agency with that dreaded second apron because they wanted player movement to be harder. And what has happened? We've had eight different champions over the span of 8 years, dynasties effectively killed in the NBA. And in the NFL, it's the, I think, most overlooked aspect of any reasonable conversation about the outlook of any team. I'm not saying you have to do bad local radio and do the schedule game. That's a win. That's a win. That's a loss. But you got to look at overall strength of schedule. The Patriots, clearly, by their own admission, if they were being truthful, benefited from one of the most straightforward, I'll be kind. Let's just tell it like it is. Easiest schedules we've seen in a quarter century in this league. Now, they also got it done in the postseason until they got to the Super Bowl and got exposed to a degree. But you have to throw a little bit of context there because Drake May was clearly less than 100%. Same story for the 49ers. As remarkable as last season was, as they got crushed by injuries, they were coming off a last-place finish, had such an easy schedule that they capitalized on. So who would be in the conversation to have that kind of mojo this year? Well, I'll go with low-hanging fruit. This is not in any way a sizzling hot take, but technically the Lions did finish in last place in the rugged last year, NFC North. So that translates into a much more favorable schedule. Think about that division. Vikings quarterback situation remains a mess. How much are you buying Kyler Murray truly changing his ways from all the reports about a lack of focus on football being the most important thing in his life? And it's pretty clear J.J. McCarthy is going to prove to be a waste of first-round pick. Packers, I'm not slighting this team as a perennial playoff club, but they didn't do much in the offseason. So Lions, yes, they won 9 games last year, but if you're asking me a team towards the bottom of the standings overall in the league or just from the perspective of the outside looking in that will make the playoffs, I'll go Detroit. I'll go New Orleans. Context matters. Not only with the strength of a straightforward schedule, think about that division. 8-9 got the Panthers the win, and they were in a tie with Tampa Bay and Atlanta. So Saints get the benefit of a last-place schedule, and very quietly, unless you're playing fantasy football or putting down a buck or two on a Sunday or Thursday night, you might have overlooked the fact the Saints got hot down the stretch thanks to Tyler Shuck, who's, what, 96 years old after his rookie season, wrapped it up with 4 wins out of their last 5 games. And my goal is to be objective. I stopped rooting for anything but something to talk about in the paycheck a long time ago. But growing up detesting the Cowboys and just paying attention to the last 3 decades of their inept play, it is hard for me to ever fully endorse them. But since I've been watching Get Up and all the other shows across ESPN, I'll defer to guys who know what they're talking about. I just over-enunciate for a living. But if Bart Scott tells me, based on his defensive expertise, that the Dallas defense should be much better, and remember, they were hideous last year. If they had just tackled somebody from time to time, that's probably a playoff team. Statistically, they cannot get any worse because they got gashed for too many points and too many yards. You bring in a new defensive coordinator in Christian Parker coming over from the Vic Fangio tree in Philadelphia. The Fluce is loose. They can Matt Eberflus. And they invested hugely on the defensive side of the football using a pair of first-round picks to address that glaring need. The folks who know tell us that Caleb Downs, even though the safety position has been devalued, could be a generational talent in the secondary. You throw in what Jarrah did after the Micah Parsons trade, which at the time seemed reckless and foolish. He did pretty well, though, with the assets, in addition to getting Quinton Williams, and they picked up edge rusher Rashawn Gary in a trade in the offseason. So, understanding that George Pickens has no choice other than to be a good citizen because he's in the contract year after taking the franchise tag. That offense was clicking last year. No reason to believe they'll slow down if that defense is even marginally improved. Cowboy team that won 7 games last year should be at a minimum a playoff team, but we know what happens when they get to the postseason, right? We've seen that movie before, but I don't want to troll Cowboy Nation, especially as a fill-in host. My name is Brian Weber. You can pick up the phone, 844-204-RICH. That's 844-204-7424. Or the conversation I see is heating up on the X platform. BW Weber, Weber with two B's, coming up as we motor our way into the second hour of the program. Is Christian Pulisic taking too much heat for reasons that are not valid? We talk soccer entertainingly. That's the goal. Get it? I'm Brian Weber, in for Rich. This is The Rich Eisen Show.
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5: 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Spain and Belgium start in 3 hours. In Los Angeles, Spain has not yet allowed a goal, has won its last four games by a combined 9-0. Belgium, two ties to start group play, but three wins since, including, of course, that 4-1 victory over the U.S. Winner gets France in the semifinals Tuesday in Dallas. With Morocco's loss yesterday, that leaves Argentina as the only non-European team still playing. The defending champs take it to the limit each of their two knockout round games so far. Those 3-2 wins over Cape Verde and then the big comeback over Egypt. Now taking on Switzerland tomorrow night in Kansas City. First quarterfinal for the Swiss since 1954. Tomorrow's England-Norway game in Miami may come down to who scores more, Harry Kane or Erling Haaland. Together, they've scored 13 times. The two winners tomorrow will meet in a semifinal game Wednesday in Atlanta. John Stashower, Westwood One Sports.
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10: 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That'll drop shortly after the conclusion of the show. And we will circle the bases again in 20 minutes, getting you set for what are the important topics to know heading into the All-Star Game, and then it's on to the trade deadline. With a reminder, you can catch full coverage of Home Run Derby on Monday, and then the All-Star Game itself right here on ESPN Radio. We'll get analysis from Andy McCullough of The Athletic. And I'm pausing NBA conversation. I would clap for myself, but I'm afraid I'll knock the microphone over. More NFL coming up in the last hour of the show. We will take you across the league with Josh Alper of ProFootballTalk.com, part of good friend of the program, Mike Florio's Media Empire. I follow the stars. I think people forget why this is called broadcasting, and I'll destroy the momentum I thought I had established. Let me do it in 15 seconds. It was an agricultural term, a farming term. So when a farmer was tossing his seeds out there, you don't want to throw it in one spot in case that is not receptive to growth, because you can tell I have a green thumb. You broadly cast it out there. I went a long way to point out that if you talk about notable names, and Conor McGregor is still a notable name, whether it's making terrible movies like the reboot of Roadhouse or for other reasons, and he can steal a press conference as we saw again yesterday, he returns to the octagon tomorrow for the first time in 6 years. Does Conor need the UFC anymore, or do they need him? It's a really interesting dynamic. That is coming up in 45.

0: minutes, but no, I will not be breaking down what it takes to pull off a rear naked choke. In 2 hours, and this is another reason why, even if you're not a soccer fan, I get it. I'm not trying to convert anybody, and I don't have any professional connection to soccer anymore. I faked my way through doing high-level college soccer here on the West Coast for national champion programs like Stanford and UCLA. Learned a ton from hanging around with those coaching staffs. But when I'm not on the air, I'm not watching La Liga. I'm not watching the EPL. Occasionally, I'll watch Champions League. But I appreciate the beautiful game because I'm open-minded. And I've been to Europe a couple times, and there's a reason why everybody else in the world loves it so much. Here's one reason, just as a sports consumer, you might want to appreciate soccer. They start the game on time. When I say 2 hours from now, less than that. When we get to 3 p.m. Eastern, that game between Spain and Belgium, that could have been the United States, will get underway promptly. Now, we could talk about the corruption of FIFA and everything else wrong with soccer and bogus red cards, but we're not going to do that because we're trying to stay upbeat in my final fill-in shift for Mr. Eisen and the crew. So I mentioned, and by now, I'm not telling you anything you don't know. The ratings for what happened on Monday night, unfortunately, a one-sided victory put together by Team Belgium, were unbelievably big. I'm talking historic. The biggest non-NFL sporting event since 1994, Tanya and Nancy back in the day. Such a big controversy, they made movies out of that debacle. So, had the United States actually performed to the best of their abilities, maybe that would not have been a 4-1 beatdown. Either way, it was a lost opportunity because of all of the momentum and because of all the casual fan interest. And you know how it works in sports. Somebody's got to be the fall guy, as Chris Carter once said. Somebody's got to take the heat. And that somebody, a week ago, was largely regarded as the most skilled player in the history of American soccer. I'm talking about Christian Pulisic. So let us hear from Craig Burley, who, like Christian, played for Chelsea at the top of the sport in the English Premier League. He said on a great soccer show, you should check it out for the rest of the World Cup and beyond, ESPN FC, that those who are now piling on, quote-unquote, Captain America, may be going too far.
1: And I get it. He's had a tough tournament because he started well, got injured, hasn't really found his flow again, ends the tournament the way he pretty much started, is injured. But the pile-on to an individual is way over the top. It's like if Christian Pulisic had a great tournament, the US would have gone all the way. That's kind of how the talk is. And I get it. He has a responsibility, and he didn't come into this tournament to try and be under par or play badly. But to me, if I was Christian Pulisic, I would be big time annoyed, because it seems to me it's almost a personal attack on an individual rather than an analysis of the football that's gone before. Because if it's an analysis of the football, you could go through pretty much the whole team and say, well, he had a bad game, he had a bad game, the goalkeeper made a mistake, Sergiño Dest had a terrible game, letting balls bounce in the box, all that sort of stuff. But it seems that he has been painted up there as the poster boy.
0: That is well said. And since I like to dwell in the afterglow of when I had a thriving career, I spent a lot of time in the tennis world, 19 years of tennis channel, because I like to work. And if you think about it, they play tennis every day. My issue with that sport, and I love tennis. And by the way, if we're going to wonder why the United States is not better in soccer after 49 years since Pelé wrapped it up in 1977 at Giant Stadium, do you realize an American men's tennis player hasn't won a Grand Slam tournament since 2003? That was Andy Roddick, who's killing it, as he always does in media work on ESPN. My problem with tennis, other than having to work at 2 o'clock in the morning for International Masters, is it's too insular. If you're, quote-unquote, not one of us, they don't want the casuals, and soccer has that same kind of vibe. And there's so many connections within the sport and so many generations now. Think Greg Berhalter, who I give him credit, is defending Christian, and his son Sebastian, who played well amongst the few bright spots for Team USA that came crashing down against a much better Belgium team. But as much as I appreciate the strong analysis from Carly Lloyd, in fact, I think she's been the best analyst across all of Fox's coverage, felt like she was being a little bit over the top. And I know she was in the moment reacting to Christian, saying when he came off the field and asked for his post-game reaction on Monday that he felt like, well, the good news is I'm going to be okay. And she effectively said, well, he's got plenty of time at the end of his career to rest. Landon Donovan, I think, is just auditioning to be the next Alexi Lalas. Now, if you know anything about the backstory and the personal dynamics between Landon Donovan and the Pulisic family, evidently, Landon, who used to be the face of American soccer, and he'll always have, especially now with the United States failing to meet expectations that were out there, at least reaching the quarterfinals. And I'm Brian Weber, flexing soccer knowledge for the last time. I don't know if I'll be here in 4 years when we roll around to the next World Cup. In for Rich, hit me up on the X platform, BW Weber, Weber with two Bs in less than 15 minutes. We get you set for baseball heading into the All-Star break when we're joined by Andy McCullough of The Athletic. Donovan was the star in 2002 when the United States made the quarterfinals, coached by Bruce Arena, and then became the elder statesman of American soccer. We've known about Pulisic since he was very young, a phenom, and with that comes the bird of expectations. According to all these reports, Landon tried to be supportive and a mentor to a young Christian Pulisic, and Pulisic's father essentially blew him off, said, we're good. Now, if you just want to tell it like it is, as much as Pulisic is getting buried, should we mention that now it's been confirmed, I don't think anybody thought he was faking the injury or exaggerating it, he's got a microfracture in his leg. He's going to miss several weeks for his high-paying gig at AC Milan in Italy. That's notable, because everybody who was burying him for not cutting his leg off to get back on the field now looks pretty foolish. But Donovan, I think, has a degree, and this is just me being amateur psychologist, of envy, that this is just a fair assessment, I think, if you just look at their international body of work. Pulisic has had much more success playing at the top of the sport. I mentioned he won a Champions League title for Chelsea. He is part of a very prestigious AC Milan team. Now, there, he's the third option, and here's where things got askew. Back to my notion of I'm always going to look for stars because I want people who don't love sports as much as you and I as hardcores do. And we're going to talk Conor McGregor coming up in 40 minutes with his return to the Octagon tomorrow. We were so desperate to have a new face of American soccer, and here came this unbelievably talented kid. And we said, you're the man. And all the comparisons to Tiger Woods and LeBron James. Now, Christian never went out and said any of that. He didn't print T-shirts that said Captain America, but you don't get to choose when you're anointed. We, as a sporting society, do that. And with all of that adulation and the money comes massive expectations. And when you are the face of American soccer, you got to do better than one assist and no goals in this tournament. Now, some of that comes down to injury, unfortunately. That's been a consistent issue beyond his control. So it feels like scapegoating is going on. I think the real shift that has occurred, even if you paid little attention to the tournament, you couldn't miss the name Balogun because it was all over the news shows over the weekend. When FIFA got to the right conclusion by pausing that red card that should never have been doled out, just you can go back and watch the replay. It was incidental contact. But they did in such a FIFA way, with no transparency. They foisted it on Belgium at the last minute after the Belgians spent the better part of a week preparing for the American side without Balogun. And you got to believe that that was extra motivation for Belgium. Why do you think, in my estimation, they came out with so much attacking intensity, peppering the United States with shot after shot in the first 10 minutes? This is now Balogun's team. You can just use the eyeball test. You can see the difference in speed, athletic ability between Balogun and Pulisic. So as Pulisic now, if he accepts a contributing role, I'm not saying it's Michael Jordan, Scottie Pippen. I'm not coming up with other analogies from other sports. I'm saying it's 1 and 1A. Balogun just has a different gear and I think a mindset. He wants the pressure of the moment. And Pulisic, I think, is more comfortable being a complementary talent. So They got 4 years to figure this out. But the only issue comes down to this. Expectations got completely distorted when the United States blew out Paraguay, and suddenly it was World Cup title or bust. Look, I'll mention again, if you saw Pelé like I did, now I was 6 years old, but if you saw him in 1977, you figured sometime in the next 25 years, we'd actually be a contender in the World Cup. It's been 49 years, nothing has changed. So we should recalibrate our expectations. The negativity surrounding Pulisic, I think, really is just a replacement for overall disappointment of how poorly the United States played, the mental miscues, and just the glaring display of the wide gap between, quote-unquote, us and the premier teams, which include victorious Belgium, taking on Spain coming up at 3 Eastern here in Southern California. If you don't love soccer, my gift to you on the pitches, we're not talking about it again in our remaining hour and 45 minutes. I'm Brian Weber, in for Rich. Hit me up on Twitter. I don't work for Elon. Don't have to call it X. My handle is BW Weber, Weber with 2 B's. Coming up, because baseball still commands our attention, especially heading into the All-Star break, is this year of excellence on the mound reflecting an absolute resurgence of young arms? Is it a one-off? And who is the best pitcher in all of baseball? We'll find out when we bring in Andy McCullough, senior baseball writer for The Athletic. I'm Brian Weber, in for Rich. A reminder, when you run a small business, you don't just do the job. 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

0: It's the Rich Eisen Show here on ESPN Radio. Brian Weber with you. Coming up in 30 minutes, we will spotlight the world of the octagon and the return of Conor McGregor to UFC tomorrow. What does it mean for Conor? What does it mean for the sport? That is on the docket, but this is a absolutely outstanding time of the year to be a baseball fan heading into the All-Star break with Home Run Derby on Monday, the All-Star game itself in Philadelphia on Tuesday. Full coverage, of course, here on ESPN Radio. Always great to focus on MLB with Andy McCullough, senior baseball writer for The Athletic and author of the terrific book, The Last of His Kind, focusing on Clayton Kershaw. Andy, thanks for taking the time. How are you?
1: I'm well. How are you?
0: I'm well, and it's our first conversation in a year. Not only are our interactions so memorable, but I keep notes of my time filling in for Rich. A year ago, we were talking about the book. 12 months later, did you get any feedback from Clayton or his team about it?
1: No, I mean, he still hasn't read the thing. It came out 2 years ago. You know, he told me when I wrote it, I'm not going to read this. And to my knowledge, you know, he's held firm on that. He's a man of his word.
2: Okay. No, I mean, look, like, Clayton and his family were exceedingly generous with their time, during the process of doing the book over a couple years.

0: So, you know, he's just, he's been very gracious about the whole thing. I imagine it's a very strange thing to have someone write a book about you. So, yeah, I couldn't really ask for more in terms of the subject.
1: Okay. I did not mean to bring up a tough topic. Now, I'm a

0: for them organizationally. But, you know, it's just a testament. Like, everyone knew coming into the year that they were the best team, right? They have the best players. They have Shohei Ohtani. You know, they, you know, add Kyle Tucker for an insane amount of money. They add Edwin Diaz, and they're getting sort of minimal contributions from Diaz. Tucker's been, you know, a little bit better as of late, but it's basically like a league average hitter. And they're just storming along, you know. It'll be interesting to see, you know, the question for them is just like, can they get to October 1st still healthy? You know, that's really the thing. It's like, if they won 110 games, 115 games, you know, whatever, it doesn't really matter in LA. What matters is if they can three-peat, you know. And so it's like, can Mookie Betts, you know, who's, you know, 33, and Max Muncy, 35, Freddie Freeman, you know, 36, like, can you get them all to October 1st healthy? Can Will Smith get his neck right then? You know, will Shohei Ohtani, who's dealing with a bunch of sort of nagging small things, will he still be at his top level, you know, when the postseason starts? And so I do expect that they maybe will kind of take the, you know, the throttle down a little bit in the second half, but also, like, they're not really pushing guys to the max right now. They're just a really good baseball team.
1: Which is really scary for the rest of the National League and all of MLB. I'm Brian Weber in for Rich. We're spotlighting the diamond with Andy McCullough of The Athletic. Andy, there's lazy analysis out there that, oh, the Dodgers just buy a championship, or they have some sort of supercomputer in addition to the big brain of Andrew Friedman spitting out different combinations, so they have that advantage. You're around the team. You know the human element. How would you sum up what Dave Roberts means to this team in terms of their success becoming this season the fastest manager to get to 1,000 career wins?
0: Yeah, I mean, he's been a big part of it. You know, he's been there for, you know, at least I believe it's a decade now. As you said, you know, the fastest to 1,000 wins, you know, three World Series championships. You know, they've never missed the postseason. I think that he's really, you know, been essential for keeping the clubhouse together in times of, you know, in tough times dealing with injuries. There's been, you know, like, there's lots of things that come with his job that other managers don't have to deal with. Like, it's a privilege, right, to get to write Shohei Ohtani's name into the lineup every day. But at the same time, there's also, like, lots of media responsibilities. He has to answer questions about him all the time. He has to sort of, you know, just be the public face of this organization. And it is a very involved, very intense job. And he's, you know, really been great at all of it. He's always been a great sort of spokesman for the Dodgers. You know, his in-game decisions, while at times have been criticized, tend to be really, really good. And there, you hear very little about sort of strife within the room, you know, among players, and that's in part because of the culture that Roberts has helped create.
1: Andy McCullough of The Athletic is our guest on the Rich Eisen Show. Since we're talking about the role and importance of a manager, even in the analytics era, what do you make of the turnaround in Philadelphia after they parted ways with Rob Thompson in April, coming off that sluggish start? How much of an impact do you think Don Mattingly, who used to manage the Dodgers, is at? Or is this much more about the return of Zach Wheeler?
0: Well, I think it's a lot of things. I mean, I think obviously, and the Phillies players have talked about this, you know, Rob Thompson getting fired was a bit of a wake-up call to them, and Don Mattingly put it to them plainly. I'm just like, this should not have happened. Like, this is, you know, and I think the players understood that it was their fault, you know, that Rob Thompson, a guy who they, you know, had a great reputation and seemed to work really well within that room, you know, lost his job essentially because the players underperformed. I think we've gotten a lot of guys, you know, sort of back in line to where they'd be expected. You know, Mattingly is a good manager. He was a good manager with the Dodgers. You know, he had, you know, he acquitted himself well when he was managing the Marlins at a difficult time, you know, in their franchise history. He earned a lot of, you know, respect during his time in Toronto last year. And yes, as you said, like, Zach Wheeler's back and looks like a, you know, a number one, looks like the sort of guy who, you know, is, could be the best pitcher in baseball if it were not for, you know, Christopher Sanchez, who is, you know, currently his, you know, his teammate, who's currently, like, seems on track to be, you know, Cy Young favorite. So, yeah, I mean, I think it's just, the baseball season's so long, man. Like, it feels like so long ago that the Phillies were, like, falling apart and Rob Thompson was getting fired, because they've been a good team now for, like, several months, you know. And so from their perspective, you know, they feel like it was a shame that Thompson lost his job, but it was a necessary change, and the results have been there.
1: Andy, to follow up on your allusion to the Cy Young race in the National League, with what's going on in Philadelphia and the phenom that is the Miz in Milwaukee, how do you see that race?
0: I think it's going to be fascinating. I think it's going to be really, really fascinating. You know, Mizorowski.

0: Mizorowski. Jacob Mizorowski has just been, like, he's dynamic. He's you know, so much fun to watch. He throws so hard. I think he's the sort of player who, when you watch him, you're just sort of like, well, this will end. Like, this, you know, we've seen so many arm injuries over the years. It's like, well, there's no way this will keep going. But, you know, he's a large man. You know, he takes care of himself. Like, the Brewers are trying their best to, you know, protect him, essentially. And so, I think he obviously is making a case. Christopher Sanchez, as I said, is probably, those are the two favorites right now. But I also do think that, you know, Shohei Ohtani, if he remains healthy and keeps his ERA as low as it's been, will stay in the conversation. But right now, like, Mizorowski's got a 1.62 ERA and more innings than Ohtani. It's going to be hard to make that, you know, the sort of the per batter argument for Ohtani with the way the Miz has been pitching. So it should be a fun race to follow as the, you know, second half goes along.
1: Do you have a comp for the Miz other than Randy Johnson, because they're both giant and they both turn it up there over 100 miles an hour consistently?
0: Oh, jeez. I mean, Randy Johnson was like, the thing with Randy Johnson is apparently he, like, tipped with every pitch. Like, you knew whether it was going to be a fastball or slider based on his delivery, and it just didn't matter. Like, I actually think, like, Randy Johnson's, like, seems pretty clearly to be the best pitcher ever. But, like, yeah, so I don't know. With Mizorowski, it's just with all pitchers, right? You just, like, you need to see it year after year before you can really feel confident in what it's going to be, just because guys get hurt. You know, their fastball velo goes down. You've kind of seen what's happened to Paul Skeens over the last couple months. Like, it's just a really hard thing to maintain, especially when you're just, like, pushing the limits of what humans are capable of doing in the way that Mizorowski is.
1: I'm Brian Weber, in for Rich Eisen here on ESPN Radio, getting you set for the All-Star break in baseball with Andy McCullough of The Athletic. Andy, as you have conversations with people across the bigs, what's your sense of how the Tigers are weighing the pros and cons of what to do with Tarik Skubal as we get closer to the trade deadline?
0: Yeah, I mean, I think it's going to be one of those that, you know, obviously gets pushed up to the deadline, which is, like, you know, 4 or 5 weeks from now. They seem to be completely dead in the water, but they've, you know, won 5 in a row, I think, like, 8 of their last 10, 8 of the last 11, something like that. You know, they know their division is not particularly strong. And, you know, there might be a case to be made that you want to try and maximize Tarik Skubal while you still have him, knowing that he's probably going to leave, you know, as a free agent after this season. So, like, you've got Tarik Skubal, you might as well try and win the division and try and win the World Series with him. But at the same time, I think there's going to be so many teams lined up trying to make offers that it may be tough for, you know, the Tigers to turn this down. They, a couple years ago, they were in, not to this magnitude, but, like, they were a team that was kind of out of it, and they moved Jack Flaherty at the deadline and ended up making the playoffs. You know, I believe that was 2024 when Flaherty went to the Dodgers. So, like, it's not without precedent. Obviously, it is a more seismic move for the franchise to part ways with a homegrown two-time Cy Young Award winner. But I think, you know, between the Dodgers, the Braves, the Yankees, the Brewers, you know, all the teams who are going to be lining up, making offers theoretically for Skubal, it will probably make sense.
1: What do you think the reaction would be if Skubal winds up with the Dodgers?
0: I mean,
1: the world would come unglued?
0: Yeah. I mean, it's just, yeah, it would be quite amusing. It would be quite amusing. It was like when the Dodgers signed Kyle Tucker, it was like, all right, like, this is just, that's funny. Like, this.
1: But Andy, he hasn't done anything at the plate. I know the outcry was reasonable at the time. Right?
0: Well, yeah, but it's, sorry, what's the question?
1: No, I'm just reacting that, no, I fill in a lot during hot stove season. People went nuts with Kyle Tucker, and here we are. He's been a non-factor offensively.
0: Yeah, I mean, baseball's a hard game, man. It's a hard game. I think the reaction would be, you know, apoplexy. People would lose their minds if Skubal ends up with the Dodgers, which, like, I guess from a plurality standpoint, the Dodgers are the favorites to land him. But that's, you know, whatever, like a 20% or 15%, you know, and the field is more of a favorite. And it would be quite amusing, because it would really upset people. But, like, they are a team that is taking advantage of their resources, both financially and the talent they have in their farm system. You know, they are doing the things that the fans of 29 other teams want their team to do.
1: Well said, and we will leave it there. Andy, as always, we appreciate the information and the insights. Thanks for taking the time to join us again today on The Rich Eisen Show.
0: No problem. Thanks for having me.
1: Andy McCullough, check out his great work at The Athletic, and the book's still available wherever you get books. The Last of His Kind, focusing on Clayton Kershaw. I don't think that Clayton wrote the foreword, but he didn't have to. It's all about what Andy did between the covers. And the Tucker exchange was this. I don't know why it was Kyle Tucker, of all people, that sparked so much outrage in the offseason. I guess it was just the level of excess. Like, really? They're going to do this? Like, your neighbor who has three Corvettes and he comes over with a fourth one that's just nudged a little bit past your driveway? I get it. The optics were terrible. From a standpoint of perception being reality, it's like, okay, fine. Dodgers now just going to write another check for another title. May I remind you, as Andy did in passing, last year the Dodgers required one of the most amazing comebacks we've ever seen in Game 7 history. And when that series shifted back to Toronto, they trailed 3-2. The World Series should have been won. If we're going to talk baseball, right? We're going to go Kenny Atkinson. Analytically, the Blue Jays won that World Series. I still don't understand Miguel Rojas and everything else that had to happen for the Dodgers to win. So coming off that miraculous, epic World Series, for the Dodgers just to throw more money at Kyle Tucker, maybe I'm numb to it because I'm here in Southern California and I grew up in New York where the Yankees always spent hundreds of millions of dollars, whatever it took back then. But the Tucker thing just remains humorous to me, especially because he's been a non-factor. But as Andy pointed out, that's what makes what the Dodgers have been doing all the more impressive. Because if we play the what-if game, what if they get fully healthy? And it feels like just a matter of time for everybody but Glasnow. That is more of a long-term injury. But at some point, Diaz is coming back to give them that lockdown closer they're looking for. You know about the Cy Young history of Blake Snell. Otani hasn't been fully healthy. And I think the other thing going on, the National League West has been such a dumpster fire. I'm talking outrageously bad. Diamondbacks and Padres are 14.5 out, and it's still early in July. So because that is a boat race, it feels like this is the 1928 Yankees. It feels like this is an unstoppable juggernaut. Well, we're not even at the All-Star break, and we're not even in the postseason. And I mentioned that analogy of baseball is flipping a coin 162 times, a random walk throughout a six-month sample size. Then everything shifts because the playoffs are so accelerated, and every small error or pitch that's 5 inches just a little bit out of a guy's grasp in the outfield, the whole postseason can hinge on that kind of level of detail. And that's why baseball still is fascinating. I'm not trying to convert you. I am an independent contractor. Heard me talking about my small business. I am not in the baseball business. I'm not in anything but the content business and trying to keep the lights on in my studio apartment. I just look for a variety of things to talk about, especially this time of the year, because we know what's coming up, and I'm going to give you more football. I'm not trying to zig when the world zags. I am not trying to be a contrarian because it's just too tedious as a fill-in host. If I'm only on every few months, am I going to remember, other than I remembered Andy's conversation because it was so notable a year ago? All right, what was my perspective 4 months ago? If you say what you mean and you mean what you say, it's a lot easier way to handle our business and live your life. Put it all together. It's a good time just to check out what's going on around the bigs. And if you're just looking for NFL-style parody, look at the American League. Now, you could argue, the old flip of the coin, it's mediocrity. If you wanted to be Hot Take Johnny, you could just say, the American League is terrible. Back to you. There's also a lot of baseball coming up, and clearly the Yankees are going to look different when Aaron Judge comes back. But the question is, still no timetable for that lingering rib injury. Going to be fascinating to see what Brian Cashman does heading into the trade deadline. Does he have a lifetime appointment like the Pope? Is he in the College of Cardinals as I tap into my high school Catholic education? Does he have more job security than anybody on the planet? Because all my Yankee fans who are friends back in the New York Tri-State area, all they do is lament, is Cashman going to finally make a move? And that move they all want is to whack Aaron Boone, but that feels like that's not happening anytime soon. I'm Brian Weber in for Rich. As we continue to work our way towards the top of the hour, let us turn up the tempo on social media. It's BW Weber, Weber with two B's. In 20 minutes, back to the NBA. I have another perspective on what's going on with Kawhi Leonard. And because this is my last show in for Rich, I'll take one more pass at LeBron James. Is this whole ordeal even more unseemly than the decision back in the day? We'll get there coming up. Straight ahead, because I gravitate towards star power, Conor McGregor is back. He'll climb into the octagon tomorrow for the first time in 6 years. At this stage of his career, does the UFC now need him much more than Conor needs the company? We will tackle that straight ahead. Always a blast to keep the chair warm for Mr. Eisen. I'm Brian Weber in for Rich as we continue on the Rich Eisen Show.
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1: Ryan Weber back with you. Friday installment of the Rich Eisen Show. Getting closer to the business end of the program, but still plenty of time for you to express an opinion on social media. My X platform handle is BW Weber. Weber with two B's. Not only to be annoying do I bring up the two B's. If I had one B, I'd have Weber grill money. Clearly, that is not the case. In less than 15 minutes, we will power away into the final hour of the program. I have made a business decision not to talk LeBron, just to give all of us a break from that fatigue. But since this is my last opportunity to weigh in, I'll frame it this way. Because we had the original decision back in the day, 16 years ago this week, is this latest round of LeBron making up his mind very slowly, even more unseemly than that situation was. 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NMLS 696891. Million years ago, and I feel justified in bringing this up, because amongst the roster of guest host for the greatness of the Rich Eisen Show, I am now a colleague of Seth Rollins, by extension. Not like we hang out in the green room, but theoretically I could track down his contact info if that restraining order was not still in effect. And I bring up Seth because when I was interested in sports as a kid, there was not as much of the all sports availability all the time. We didn't have cell phones. We didn't have the internet. Games were only available nationally on the weekend. You know what was on all the time? Wrestling. So the biggest influences on how I wanted to approach this medium were Mean Gene Okerlund, the voice of the old WWF, and Bob Costas. Now, I don't think I have blended them. If I have to come up with a graduating scale, am I closer to Mean Gene or Bob? There's a lot of Oakland in my delivery. And I say that because I was able to use that enthusiasm and going over the top, oh, what a bombshell, to call mixed martial arts during my time in the San Francisco Bay Area. Hope you're enjoying the program on KMBR 1050 as a local television, sports, radio, and TV guy. So I know MMA and I appreciate MMA. Maybe I'm auditioning to get back in the octagon, but UFC will never touch me. So, like everybody, I am fascinated by the return of Conor McGregor. Now, if you haven't thought about him for a while, I get it. Guy's 37. In fact, he turns 38 next week, and he has not fought in the UFC in 6 years. And remember the last time we saw him, he got his legs broken by Dustin Poirier completing their trilogy, and then you had all of the developments outside of the cage, rehabbing, lingering injuries, the detailed New York Times investigative report saying that the team doctor of the Rams and some other prominent franchises gave him authorization to use PEDs as part of that rehab, and that is okay because he was not in the testing protocol. Put it all together, the man with a personality at this stage of his life that's even bigger than his skill set, although if you saw him yesterday at the press conference, he has notably bulked up. Now, some of that is getting older, and we all put a pound or two on, except for yours truly. Some of it, I think, also by design, because he's looking, if he's going to fight a few more times, to up his striking game. But the UFC, if you're just looking at in terms of popularity, rankings and national Gallup polls, or even just eyeballs, and this is a tough comparison, more people watch tennis than the UFC, more people watch golf than the UFC. Clearly, more people watch hockey with great coverage here on ESPN. It's still a niche sport to a degree, and because they got that blockbuster media deal with Paramount, they have eliminated effectively the pay-per-view model, meaning they don't have the same incentive to put star versus star on the marquee to get us all to pick up the phone and pay whatever pay-per-view is now or used to be. I think I checked out at $79.95, but I was that guy who would do it once a month because not only is mixed martial arts, in my mind, the purest form of competition, it's me versus you, that is it. Everybody loses. Nobody goes through that sport undefeated. So that's what got me hooked, but now I find myself, even though I have the streaming platform, not caring as much because the sport doesn't have the same kind of stars. Why do you think people were so attracted to that absolute farce here in Southern California between Gina Carano, I called her fights earlier in her career for Strikeforce, versus Ronda Rousey? The hug in that fight lasted longer than the armbar, but it did a massive number, and there was a ton of buzz because even casual fans know who they are, in part because of Gina's acting career. UFC, if I asked you right now, who's your favorite UFC fighter? And I'm not taking any shots at any of these names. I could go through the top five of the pound-for-pound rankings. What's your favorite Islam Makhachev fight? Or your favorite press conference interaction? And the guy is a unicorn. Tom Aspinall has a huge upside, and he's already the reigning heavyweight champ, but unfortunately we haven't seen him because he got poked in the eye by Ciryl Gane. So at this stage of sports relevancy, I think the UFC needs Conor far more than he needs them. Now, if we're talking about a fighter, it would be ridiculous to presume that a fighter has saved his money. I know that's a cliche, but let's just say it's probably good for Conor if he's not getting financial advice from Floyd Mayweather or Joe Lewis or Sonny Liston. For whatever reason, if you beat people up for a living, you don't usually take good care of your money. Now, Conor, according to reports, has made over $100 million. But we know all the NBA stories of guys who have blown through that sum of money. I don't think he's back because he needs the dough. I think he's back because he misses the spotlight, because it's like oxygen for him, and the UFC needs him. Dana White has been brilliant in making the top tier of his fighters largely interchangeable. You're not tuning in anymore for one specific matchup or fighter. You're tuning in, much like the NFL, because it's the UFC, and it's an event, and having that historic, however you want to frame it, let's just

0: The civil authorities have issued a required monthly test for Benton W.A., Franklin W.A., and all of Washington beginning at 10:50 a.m. and ending at 11:50 a.m. This is a test. This is only a test of the emergency alert system in Washington State issued by the Washington State Emergency Operations Center. In the event of an emergency, this system would bring you important information. The following tones will conclude this test from the Washington State Emergency Operations Center.
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4: Westwood One Sports presents this World Update. Another World Cup quarterfinal game coming up in a couple of hours. It's Spain and Belgium, and then two more games tomorrow, starting with Norway and England. In World Cup qualifying games, Norway's Erling Haaland scored 16 goals in 8 games, and he has very much continued it in the World Cup.
5: Let's be honest, to score 7 goals for Norway in the World Cup is quite special. So I don't have words. It's difficult to put words in what I'm feeling, what I'm doing, you know, because it is unreal. And I need to pinch myself sometimes in the arm because it's big, you know.
4: 7 goals in just 4 World Cup games was one game he didn't play. And Lionel Messi has the record, 21 goals. Kylian Mbappe has 20. When it's all said and done, Howley may own all the records. John Stashower, Westwood One Sports.
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18: We have arrived at the final hour of the program and the last 60 minutes of content before Rich is back. I am a fan of Lo, as Barry once said. Look like we made it. Rich and the team return on Monday. I'll do my best not to destroy his impeccable brand in our last hour together. Coming up in 20 minutes, because this is the football show of record. Mr. Eisen, employee number one and still the face of NFL Network. We'll get you set for the start of NFL training camps. Now just 11 days away, we'll move across the league when we're joined by Josh Alper of Pro Football Talk. We're going to jump right in talking NBA. I've done my best to be comprehensive as we're now just 60 minutes away, 59 precisely, because as I mentioned, soccer always starts on time. The second quarterfinal in Englewood, California, between the Spanish powerhouse and Belgium, who exposed the United States on Monday, coming off the greatness of Mbappe and France's victory yesterday, 2-0, as we say, on the pitch in Morocco. We've talked some UFC. We've talked a lot of baseball. If you missed any of that, you're covered. Just stick and stay and look for the podcast. It'll drop just over an hour and change from now. And it's something you subscribed to, I hope, by now. If not, just throw the subscribe button down and you will be fully covered every day moving forward. Let's get back to the NBA. I don't want to spend much more time on Kawhi Leonard, and I am not myopic enough to presume that you'd give me 3 hours of your time, especially as a fill-in host, given all the options that are out there now, and especially because I hope most of you are still enjoying summer vacation. And if you are, I appreciate you hanging with me for a bit. The quick summation of the Kawhi story really comes down to this. 10 months into the allegations of what you can really boil down to a no-show endorsement deal that allegedly gave Kawhi money that wouldn't obviously count against the salary cap because it came from a third-party company that Clipper owner Steve Ballmer invested in, so it was a way to funnel money to Kawhi without having any cap consequences. We're now 10 months into this, and a quick moment to pause and celebrate the journalism of Pablo Torre, who, of course, is a valued member here at ESPN. In fact, I caught him on Pardon Interruption again yesterday. I love the dynamic between Pablo and Tony Kornheiser. As I get older, I feel like I'm getting much more Tony and a lot less Pablo, but Pablo is doing real journalism, sports journalism. Doesn't have to be a paradox and oxymoron. Doesn't have to be jumbo shrimp or military intelligence. It requires legwork, determination, and being aware you might offend some people that are your media partners. And Pablo is doing such great work, he won a Pulitzer Prize. So he's been all over this, and I'm here in Southern California, so I've tracked it fairly closely because I was wondering all year long when is the league going to do anything? They're going to drop a hammer on the Clippers? Well, I knew they weren't going to do it in and around the All-Star game because the Clippers hosted it at Intuit Dome. Then I figured they're not going to do it during the playoffs because they don't want to distract from that. Then I figured I was with you on the 3rd of July. Wouldn't have that been the greatest news dump of them all? But too obvious, I guess. So I'm thinking we'll finally get clarity once Summer League is done. That is July 19th as it got underway last night in Vegas after the minor tune-up events in San Francisco and Salt Lake City. And we saw the future of the NBA on display last night in Nevada with a lot of current stars courtside. After all, Summer League really is just a giant NBA convention, much like the NFL Scouting Combine brings the football world together. If you didn't catch the highlights, you'll have plenty of opportunities to see number one pick, A.J. DeBonsa, number two pick, Darren Peterson, moving forward. The biggest takeaway was you got a sense of how bright the futures of both of these players are. I know it's Summer League. I am not trying to sell you a bill of goods that's not grounded in reality. They're playing against guys who'll be lucky to be the 12th man, or they're going to the G League. And we saw what they did at a high level against better competition many nights in college. But it does speak to the fact that the NBA has never had more depth and a better distribution of talent than they do currently. And maybe, just maybe, one of these years, the Wizards will be watchable. I'll be watching just because I love the athleticism of DeBonsa. Got to work on his outside game. That was glaring again last night, going 0-5 from three-point land. But we know Wes Unseld ain't walking through that door in our nation's capital. Finally, some hope for the Wizards. As for the Clippers, they got through this entire year, finally decided to part ways with Kawhi, got a lot in return for him, Brandon Ingram, plus another player, two firsts and two seconds. That is objectively more than Brad Stevens got for Jaylen Brown, who we had to trade, he says, let me say this word slowly, due to optionality. In English, he wanted more roster flexibility that he couldn't have with two Supermax players, namely Brown and Tatum. So the Clippers do a good deal. That's breaking news. Kawhi is gone, we think. He's been to Toronto, back to where he's a hero after winning the title there. Really interesting, it's the Raptors who made this trade because remember, they were in the hunt for Kawhi originally when he made his LeBron-esque decision. And Pablo Torre has reported that Uncle Dennis, who runs the show, at least financially for Team Kawhi, had reportedly approached the Raptors asking for a similar arrangement that allegedly the Clippers gave to him. Namely, he wanted to get paid through corporations as a side hustle to make more money. Nothing wrong with that, except it's against the NBA rules. So what does it all mean? The league stepped in yesterday and just said, we're going to pause things until there is the final release of the findings. And along the way, the Raptors have to decide, say, and I don't think this is going to happen, if Kawhi has to sit 20 games, pick a number. If there's any kind of suspension, do they still want to pull the trigger on the deal? Or do they want to go back to the Clippers and say, okay, guy's not going to play for a quarter of the year, give us back one of the picks? That's all this means. And I probably could have done it in 2 minutes less time, but I try to be exhaustive and make sure that we're covering all the bases. So we'll find out once the hammer comes down. My thoughts would be there's no smoking gun to connect Kawhi to any of this. I don't think anything happens to him in terms of an on-the-court suspension. Bomber's going to have to go for a while, write a big check, but that's not a big deal, and the Clippers are going to be docked massively in terms of their trade abilities in the future and draft capital. There's going to be onerous, on a big word Friday, restrictions because the NBA cannot allow this kind of Joe Smith situation to happen again after that precedent years ago. I'm Brian Weber in for Rich. Hit me up on the X platform, BW Weber, Weber with two B's, in 15 minutes. We make the move to the NFL when we're joined by Josh Alper of Pro Football Talk. In terms of LeBron, and I think we have all gotten to a point of wake me when it's over, and I think it's clearly by design. The man loves attention, and you can't blame him. If you have more money than six, seven, eight, nine future generations of your relatives can spend if you're statistically the greatest player of all time as the NBA's leading scorer. What else can you get? How about adulation and attention? So he is slow playing this, I think, completely from a standpoint of generating more content for his documentary. And he just loves that we're talking about him. Among the people talking about the king, ESPN senior NBA insider Shams Charania, detailing this great item on NBA Today, how teams are having to use technology to communicate with LeBron.
17: Some of the leading suitors for LeBron James, whether that's a Golden State, Cleveland, Miami, Minnesota, Philadelphia, some of them have been able to send a voice note to LeBron James via Rich Paul. So whether it's an owner, a president, or a general manager, being able to record a voice note, I'm told, send it to Rich Paul, and that makes its way to LeBron James. This is just a part of LeBron James's process of studying as he makes the decision. And it's unclear whether Cleveland or Miami have been among the teams that have sent a voice note to LeBron via Rich Paul. Again, they kind of don't need to. They already had him in their buildings in the recent past.
18: Is this like leaving messages back in the day? Is LeBron walking around with a handful of quarters, pumping them into payphones, trying to update what's going on? Hey, this is LeBron at the tone. Leave your name and number. I keep going back to the word unseemly. It just feels too complicated, too layered, too cute by half. But when LeBron has total control, as he does, and I know the CBA talk is boring, but it is important because it's the rules of the road. Because now free agency has effectively been killed, other than LeBron, thank goodness the content gods smiled upon us with the king making this long, tedious, drawn-out free agent decision. These teams don't have any urgency to lean on him to fill out their rosters because they're primarily set. The moves have been made. And in fact, right now, all we're waiting for are marginal developments like, say, Jonathan Kuminga, who clearly Steve Kerr and the Hawks both agree is not nearly as good as I have thought. Now, Kuminga truly is a unicorn. On some nights, he looks like the best player in the league with all of that raw athletic ability. Other nights, he looks like he's never played basketball before. And Steve Kerr obviously did not want to deal with that inconsistency. Plus, he prefers veterans that he can count on. But there are reports out there, and especially it's percolating because all the basketball journalists and executives and agents are gathering in Vegas, that the Lakers could be trying to work out a sign and trade to get Atlanta to send them Kuminga. That's what we've been reduced to. So it's all LeBron all the time for a reason. But let's say you're Bob Myers with all of those rings, one of the brightest guys in all of sports, the architect of the Warriors dynasty to a degree, now consulting with the Sixers. Wasn't it beneath him to have to go on the Rich Paul show and make his sales pitch for LeBron like it's a bad ripoff of Shark Tank? And I understand, especially because LeBron is the producer, everything is content now. It just feels too wonky. And at some point, just make up your mind, but he's doing it because he can. And he's doing it because he has sucked all of the oxygen out of the league, and he is front and center for the final time other than when his farewell tour winds down. So, from a basketball standpoint and a hoops perspective only, sounds like the Nuggets are out, as much as I would have really liked to seen, just talking about fit and situation, LeBron, Joker, and then Murray becoming the third option for a team that was the three seed in the West this season. Golden State, it's feeling like Shams reporting indicates that the Warriors feel like they are more of a long shot than was originally thought to be the case. You get the motivation for LeBron there. Remember, he keeps talking about maximizing happiness. He would be happy with Steph because they're tight, and we saw their chemistry on the floor in the Olympics. I'm not going to waste time in Minnesota because I don't think he wants to babysit Lonzo Ball and the Ant-Man. Miami, if he's truly a storyteller, this isn't a great story. We have seen this saga before. I guess maybe there'd be plenty of room for Bronny because they need a lot of help after everything they gave up to get Giannis. And I think it's important for LeBron to be the second option. He was not at all pleased. It was obvious with being the third wheel here in L.A. behind Luka and Reeves, and the third wheel financially in the offseason when they made Austin Reeves the first player ever to be undrafted to get a max deal. Cleveland is the obvious homecoming and maximize what's available on the floor. Lost in the shuffle of them getting embarrassed by the Knicks and swept away in the conference finals, Cleveland finally got back to the conference finals. And James Harden disappears in the postseason, but he's a facilitator and would defer to LeBron, with Spider Mitchell being the lead alpha on that team. And then finally, Sixers make the most basketball sense. And if you want to tell a story, the Sixers haven't won a title since 1983. Back to the if proposition. If Joel Embiid can finally stay healthy, and if my aunt, she'd be my uncle. But let's just take Embiid off the floor because he's always off the floor. LeBron plus Jaylen Brown plus a all-NBA talent now in Maxey and Edgecombe coming off a solid rookie year. They are right there with the Knicks in terms of the top teams in the East. But it's up to LeBron to make his decision whenever he wants because he has total control whether you, I, or anybody else likes it. I'm Brian Weber, in for Rich Eisen. Enough NBA. This show is all about football with Mr. Eisen as the face that runs the place at NFL Network. Coming up, we're less than 11 days away from the starting training camp. How much separation is there now between the Rams with the addition of Myles Garrett and potentially Aaron Donald coming back and everybody else? We'll find out when we're joined by Josh Alper of Pro Football Talk. 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
14: Home stretch on a Friday. Brian Weber back with you. We are winding down. That means Mr. Eisen is warming up, getting ready for his triumphant return on Monday. We still have a lot to get to. We are efforting, my favorite media word. Words we only use in our business, like ensuing, right? On the ensuing kickoff. I got another one that comes to mind. Do you stave off elimination or do you prevent elimination? I don't know why we do these old-timey things anymore, but I got it in the broadcasting handbook. We are attempting to overcome some cell phone issues with my pal Josh Alper of Pro Football Talk, and I spoke it into existence. My voice is so loud, I just shook the tech. Josh, I appreciate you taking the time with your great work at Pro Football Talk. How are you?
15: I'm doing great, Brian.
14: Do you have soccer fever? Are you just running wild on the pitch?
15: I have a fair amount of it. I am nothing that's ICU necessary at this point. But I have a 12-year-old daughter who's played soccer for about 5 years. So it has been fun to watch, and I think especially because the best players have all shown up in such a big way, and it's, you know, to see that happen, it's like, you know, it's the Olympics, the World Cup, these things that happen so rarely. You don't want someone to have a disappointing one.

Right, unless you're in the United States. But you said it well, because I keep going back to the term of star power with Conor McGregor getting back into the octagon tomorrow to see the great Messi, to see Mbappe score again. Holland, that

0: broader place for a club that, you know, they, we do, you know, do some scholarship stuff and try and get a, as many people who are in the New York City area. So there's a lot of people that, that don't have the means to play and would want to and would be, you know, and are increasingly from cultures that are, you know, very entwined with soccer. So I think it's a natural thing for the United States if they, to develop those ties to try and find ways, I would think, through the MLS and U.S. soccer to get more of those people involved in the game so that, that this next generation of Americans are going to be ready to go. And, you know, I feel like we always keep waiting for the U.S. soccer breakthrough, but even if that doesn't happen, that the MLS would be a league that can make a lot of money selling players to other bigger teams. And, you know, there are leagues all around the world that do that. And Norway is a perfect example that they don't have a top flight league, but it, it hasn't stopped them, even though they have a fraction of the people in the United States.
1: Well said, Josh, showing his versatility. I figured you would be up to speed for a couple reasons. You're bright, and anybody who's been going to, friend of the program, Mike Florio's ProFootballTalk.com, knows that Mike has been posting a lot about the beautiful game. Hey, Josh, I saw Pele play in 1977, so we've been waiting for the United States to be good in the World Cup for a minute. But let us get to the NFL, because training camps officially open in 11 days when the rookies for the Panthers and the Cardinals show up. Let's start with the reigning champs. Chiefs won back-to-back titles a few years ago, but before that, it had been two decades since the Patriots won consecutive Super Bowls. How do you see the positives and negatives of an argument that the Seahawks have a real chance to run it back and win another Super Bowl?
0: Well, I mean, the negatives are the same ones they are for every team. It's you know, injury luck. It's the amount of time they had to spend playing and you know, the shorter off season. The kinds of bounces, you know, they squeaked by the Rams in the NFC Championship game in a game that could have flipped on any number of plays over the course of the afternoon. The negatives are there. The positives are, you know, Sam Darnold's confidence and belief in himself and his team's belief in him should be absolutely, you know, enormous at this point. The belief in Mike McDonald as a leader 2 years into his head coaching career to be doing this is tremendous. And, you know, you lost Kenneth Walker. You lost a few other guys here and there. Reek Woolen, obviously. But the core, the guys that you would say were the main reasons that for the entire season, forget about the Super Bowl itself or the playoffs. And I think you have all those pieces still in place, but they're playing in the toughest division in football, in my opinion. And I think that and the injury stuff makes it very hard to do anything other than take the field.
1: And I agree with that assessment. Beyond whatever the metrics would say, clearly I think the NFC West is the toughest division heading into this year. With the addition of Myles Garrett to the Rams and all of football, I'm Brian Weber filling in for Rich. It's the Rich Eisen Show here on ESPN Radio, taking across the NFL with Josh Alper of Pro Football Talk. Josh, since I alluded to the Chiefs, what's your outlook for KC with Patrick Mahomes coming back from the knee injury after they missed the playoffs for the first time since 2014?
0: I think it's going to look similar to most of the last few seasons. You know, that the 2014, you know, 23 and 24 of regular seasons felt like, you know, how exactly are they going to get this done with this mishmash of players on offense? And I feel the same way about that. And you know, you have confidence in Reed and Mahomes, but, you know, it really feels like increasingly they're doing it with you know, tricks and manipulation, and I don't know how much that flies. My big question and the thing that I would hang my hat on if I wanted to believe in the Chiefs is that Steve Spagnuolo has rebuilt this defense two or three times in this run. And you bring in new blood on that side of the ball, and, you know, they lost a couple of corners. They've really changed the look of that defense a great deal, that there could be growth there that can allow the offense time to find itself. And you know, I think that's kind of the same place they've been in for the last few years. It didn't go well last year, but again, to go back to the luck idea, you know, they were so good in one score games before that flip last year. If that flips back, you know, I think you're looking at a team that could make the playoffs. I wouldn't put them ahead of Denver or the Chargers in the West at this point, though.

0: Okay, and I can understand that reasoning. My thought about the Chargers would be this, and this is all a buildup for them getting back to the playoffs. At what point, Josh, do we start to scrutinize Justin Herbert, now 0-3, if you believe in quarterbacks, wins and losses as an individual stat, but he has yet to win a playoff game now in his career. Put him in the same context of all the heat that Lamar Jackson gets for subpar performance in the postseason.
1: I think we're there. I think it's now, I think if it were to happen again, and more importantly for him to play as low to such a low standard compared to what he does in the regular season again. And that, you know, that's also been the case for Lamar, right? That it's not like a Josh Allen thing where you feel like the defense is blowing it late or a coaching decision or a special teams blunder. It's on the offense in these games. And if Herbert were to have that again, I think we heard it already after this last one. There was a lot of that and some very strong words from Jim Harbaugh and the rest of the team about how much they believe in Herbert. But at some point, it becomes harder to believe. And you know, I don't want to malign the Chargers fans that are out there, but there are places like Baltimore, Buffalo, New York, you know, other places where this kind of stuff would have created already this firestorm. I think playing for the Chargers works to his favor a little bit because he has more. I think he's going to have more time and less spotlight on those particular issues.
0: Josh, I can say this as a Southern California resident for 23 years. You don't have to worry about maligning anybody. There are very few Charger fans, and the ones that existed are still bent in San Diego because that team got ripped from America's finest city. I said it. Josh did not, and Rich did not. I'm Brian Weber. We'll time stamp it in for Rich Eisen here on ESPN Radio. Josh, you alluded to Buffalo. Going to be great to see that glittering new stadium in Western New York. What's your outlook for Josh Allen and the Bills with the coaching change? No more Sean McDermott, and he got the coach he wanted with Joe Brady being promoted to head coach.
1: I'm as I said earlier in this, I'm a New Yorker, and I still haven't quite come off my hangover from the Knicks yet. And I will look at it this way, that Tom Thibodeau did a lot of really good things with the Knicks and couldn't get them over the hump. Mike Brown came in and did it. I think that that's the best case scenario for the Bills right here, was that whatever that thing that they couldn't figure out when Sean McDermott was there, if they can tweak a little this and tweak a little that and still have Josh Allen doing Jalen Brunson superhuman stuff at the end of games, that's the formula. And it's there for them. I don't know exactly which player it is that's going to step up, and you can scrutinize all the different position groups, but they're a team that's been knocking on the door that you can pick them apart any much as any other contender, but they're right there. And that's got to be the hope, that just a slightly different look at the top and a different view of how the team should operate leads to the thing that unlocks the finals, you know, the final level.
0: Let's stay in that division with the changing of the guard in the AFC East as the Patriots went from worst to first and unseated Buffalo as division champs. So you have the change now at wide receiver with the addition of A.J. Brown coming in to replace Stephon Diggs. I mentioned the schedule. It's going to be much more challenging now for New England. Josh, what's your level of confidence that the Patriots can be more than a positive one-year story?
1: I think that they have a quarterback and a head coach that you would believe in. So I think those are the things that make you believe this is the start of something rather than an aberration. I think the schedule is a big reason to think that there could be a setback. I think the fact that so much of the jump was fueled by they came from such a low place coaching-wise, so solving that was worth such a big deal on its own. But that has he gotten the toothpaste out of the tube with the players that they already have, and do they now need another round or two of personnel additions to go from being a good team that overachieved a bit last year and arrived ahead of schedule, I think we all agree with that, to being one that's able to sustain it for the long term. I think they did a lot of short-term moves that really helped and really boosted them, and in a division that was weak outside of Buffalo. The division remains weak outside of Buffalo. That works in their favor. But I think they have to find a more sustainable group of players rather than continually shuffling in and out veteran free agents like they've done, you know, that they kind of needed to do because the roster was in such terrible shape.
0: Because I mentioned the transformation of the Patriots, we saw the 49ers as well last year, just pointing out that just about every year some team goes from worst to first. I won't confine you to that setup. Let's just talk about teams that didn't make the playoffs last year. Who would be on your short list of the candidates to be the most improved teams in the NFL?
1: I think from the way they finished last season and the state of their division, I think New Orleans is a team that I got an eye on as a... I think they would probably have to make it as NFC South champions, but I think are capable of doing that. I think that that division still feels very, very hard to read because every team, you know, nobody had a winning record last year. Nobody, you know, draped themselves in glory from start to finish. That would be the team in the NFC that comes directly to mind. And in the AFC, it's not, you know, it's not such an off-the-wall pick, but I think the Bengals, this is it for them. And this kind of Zach Taylor era of the team, if they can't do it after all the defensive moves and trading the pick for Dexter Lawrence, this group is never going to get it done.
0: To validate what I laid out earlier in the show, can I talk you into the Cowboys with their upgrade on defense? They can't be worse than last year. Can I talk you into the Cowboys going to the playoffs?
1: Absolutely, you could. Absolutely. I just think the NFC South is always the easiest route to get to the playoffs in the NFL. So I'll take that one whenever it's available.
0: And the best word you said was available, because you point out, as I do as a fill-in host, our best ability is availability. Josh, I greatly appreciate the time and the information. As we say goodbye, because you mentioned your New York state of mind, and that's where I grew up. Were you old enough to remember when major indoor soccer was a thing and the New York Arrows had a huge contingent of fans at MSG?
1: I went to a Cosmos game. That's as much as I got. I got at the very end. Giorgio Chinaglia.
0: Nice. Franz Cosmos Beckenbauer on that team as well. Yes.
1: That was the Giant Stadium.
0: Yep.
1: That's I don't remember the indoor league, but I did go to a Cosmos game as a very, very young tot.
0: I love that. And now the staff, I'm sure, is collectively rolling their eyes. Here's what I say, Josh. If you're old enough to have attended a game in the old NASL, and I actually saw Pelé in 77, it's like the line from Ocean's 11, the crew that was old enough to shake Frank Sinatra's hand. We are soccer purists. We know this sport. Yeah. We don't have to reveal our credentials to anybody.
1: No, not at all. It's a very long ride from there to here. I think we're in a better place, but a little more work to do.
0: Thank you, Josh. We'll be in touch. Appreciate it.
1: Bye.
0: Josh Alper, Pro Football Talk. I cannot believe I blew that line. I have used it a myriad times. Well, maybe I'm winding down, because if Rich is coming back, that means I disappear. I am probably better suited to, come in every 4 months or so. Look, there's a reason why I'll do the LeBron ripoff. Not one, not two, not three. I'll leave it at three versions of the Brian Weber show are no longer on the air, since I go with nothing but contemporary references like the Magic Hour with Magic Johnson or the Chevy Chase show. You wind up in life where you're supposed to be, and I'm right where I want to be filling in for it. I can't believe I blew that Sinatra line. Well, when you're a solo host, you got to be Conan and Andy Richter, Johnny and Ed McMahon. You got to laugh at your own attempts at humor, and I appreciate your indulgence. 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I'm Brian Weber. I'm getting nostalgic, and the program hasn't even ended. In fact, we have a lot more to get to. I do my best to be comprehensive, but occasionally I overlook something like butchering that Sinatra joke. So coming up, we'll wrap it up with authority. And we'll also put the finishing touches on what has been another really fun week. We'll empty the content bucket by logging on to the World Wide Webber. That's next on The Rich Eisen Show.
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2: Getting closer to the top of the hour. If you're a soccer fan, I don't need to tell you what is coming up as World Cup fever continues. And I'm here in Southern California. A traffic nightmare has been created in advance of Spain and Belgium getting together in Inglewood. We have focused on the beautiful game. 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
2: And for that, I'm pleased to be joined by our outstanding producer, Ryan, who must be thinking, man, does this guy ever stop droning on and on and on? Ryan, where do you want to start?
5: All right, Brian. Well, this is a question that's not only on NBA fans, but many of our producers who are trying to plan out their shows this weekend. Will LeBron James make his free agent decision this weekend before Rich Eisen returns from vacation on Monday?
2: Ooh, okay. Let's go timing first, because I know you also want to know my thought about his destination. I think LeBron at this point, because he's been monopolizing all the attention and conversation in the NBA, wants to own an entire day. And that tells me, as a batter veteran, a barking into a microphone, Monday is the day. Might happen while Rich is on the air, because outside of the greatness of Home Run Derby here on ESPN Radio, pretty slow day throughout the afternoon into the evening. He can't go on Tuesday because you got a World Cup semifinal and the All-Star game. So unless he just wants to slow play this out until something that makes absolutely no sense, I'm going to go Monday, and I will go with the Cleveland Cavaliers. Ryan, where do you think he goes?
5: I'd like to see Philly. I don't really have a great idea. Cleveland would be cool. I mean, a third time's wild to think about if you go back to his initial decision to leave. But I'd like to see Philly. I think it'd be really interesting, especially based off that trade with the Celtics and him being able to pair with Jaylen Brown, what that whole dynamic would be like.
2: I'm with you. As I said earlier, I think if LeBron is on that roster, they are just slightly behind the Knicks at the top of the Eastern Conference. What's next?
5: You talked about Conor McGregor earlier in the show. He was once the king of the UFC. Who do you think is currently the baddest man on the planet, as we used to describe Mike Tyson years ago?
2: Okay, well, because all my references are decades old, I know you'll be shocked that I still like boxing. Yes, I am. Clint Eastwood, get off my lawn. So if I was going to focus on boxing, I'd go with Terrence Bud Crawford. After all, he beat Canelo Alvarez in that super fight in Vegas in the fall, but he doesn't want to fight anymore. I can't blame him, because hopefully, unlike Floyd Mayweather, he's held on to his money. I laid out my thoughts about the UFC largely becoming interchangeable because they don't want to pay their fighters to become a new Conor McGregor. I have to get one more WWE reference in. After all, we have a great partnership here at ESPN with the premier leader in sports entertainment. I will go Brock Lesnar. I would not mess with him even in a choreographed, scripted kind of way. What do you think? Did I miss somebody?
5: No, you nailed it. And I think that a lot of fans miss out on the way boxing used to be. There are so many different fighters that people of a generation that has basically come up with the UFC miss out on.
2: all available on YouTube, right? Don't cost nothing like this show. Sometimes you get what you pay for, but I'm glad and I'm not surprised with your comprehensive knowledge. You're aware of what went down back in the day. What's next?
5: The Tour de France is underway. If you could only pick one international sports event to attend, what would it be?
2: Okay, attend. I just want to make sure I am parsing the words correctly because, as I mentioned, my 20 years in tennis, I once got busted. I never said when I was calling international tennis events off a monitor, I never said directly I was there. But I'd say, as we come back from commercial on TV, here in Paris, that's factually right. The match is in Paris. But one day early on, 2005 at Tennis Channel, I did a match in Sydney at noon. And because we were short staff, I hung around and I did another match in Buenos Aires. And someone with no life figured out there was no way, even if I had a private jet, I could make that sojourn. In person, I'm going to go with the running of the Bulls. Take me to Pamplona. Now, I'm not going to compete. Look, I am clutching this microphone because I have no athletic ability whatsoever. Shocking, I went into sports media. But just hanging out with a couple cocktails, watching the Bulls run wild strikes me as a spectacle. You got anything on your bucket list, Ryan?
5: Olympic hockey. I would love to go to an Olympic hockey game based off of the experience that so many were able to take in this past year in Italy. It seems like quite an event to take in. And I guess I would probably just open it up to any Olympic sport, but specifically hockey. I think that would be really cool to take in. Okay. Any game. Doesn't have to be a gold medal game or anything.
2: Well, we've bonded remotely. Uncle Brian has some room in my studio apartment. Come out in 2028 for the LA Olympic Games if I am still employed. We got time for one more.
5: All right, you're a big fan of movies, as am I. Rich Eisen talks a lot of entertainment on this show. With the latest Minions movie cleaning up at the box office, what's the greatest film franchise in movie history?
2: Wow. Now, I have to be mindful of the clock. I can't be like Nick Sirianni and just butcher this because we only have limited time. Greatest franchise. Now, I'll self-report. I have not seen any sequels to the original Fast and Furious because I know what it is. I think the name gives it away. They're fast and they're furious, so can't include that. You think just because I'm a middle-aged suburban guy, I'm going to go Godfather, but Godfather 3 ruins that trilogy. I like the original Star Wars, and I know out of sequence, whatever, episode 4, 5, and 6. I like the Star Wars I grew up with, but miss me on the rest of that nonsense. Look, I am a nerd. I come up with obscure analogies, but I am not even the type of guy who would waste my time. Plus, it's not age appropriate on Harry Potter. So I will go James Bond because it spans the decades because of the mix of technology and the back in the day unifying force between the UK and the United States. Give me James Bond. Now, don't give me George Lazenby. Don't give me Roger Moore. Give me Sean Connery, shaken, not stirred. Ryan, you got a thought there?
5: Love the James Bond selection. I love that you started with Fast and Furious. I'm a fan. Mikey C in here at studio just mentioned the John Wick trilogy, which Ooh. Is very good, although I think it's gone to four at this point. And then one of my favorites is Indiana Jones. I know I sound like a company man, but Indiana Jones for sure. Those first three were
2: now
5: fantastic.
2: Now I have to bury you. Hang on. Do you realize that Indiana Jones is superfluous, big word? He does nothing in that movie. In fact, if he's not there, the Ark of the Covenant goes back to Nazi Germany and potentially ends World War II on its own. Are you aware of that?
5: I'm not aware, but I saw a great post on social media earlier this year that someone was watching it for the first time and said, do archaeologists usually kill this many people?
2: And he didn't do anything except outrun that great ball. Speaking of great, great job, Ryan. Great job, Mikey C. We appreciate the guest, Andy McCullough of The Athletic, Josh Alper of Pro Football Talk, and especially want to thank Rich Eisen for allowing me once more to have an entertaining week with you. Have a great weekend. Rich is back on Monday, and I'll talk to you down the road on ESPN Radio.
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14: Westwood One Sports presents this World Soccer Update. When we last saw Belgium, 40 million or so were tuning in the U.S. as Belgium sent the U.S. packing with that 4-1 victory. It's gotten Belgium to a quarterfinal game that's coming up in Los Angeles against Spain, who's yet to lose, yet to allow a goal to be scored on them. Norway's been a surprise in its first World Cup since 1998, playing tomorrow, and England's Dan Byrne was asked about the success of the Norwegians.
15: There's no surprises that Norway are at this stage of the competition. I think from the qualifier, as they won every game. Got Haaland, which is arguably one of the best strikers in the world. So, yeah, it's going to be a huge challenge for us.
14: Reference Erling Haaland, 7 goals in 4 games after he scored 16 in 8 qualifying games. The quarterfinals end tomorrow night in Kansas City with Argentina against Switzerland. Quarterfinal winners are short of 2 more games because of the third place game a week from tomorrow. John Stanshauer, Westwood One Sports.
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18: 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Ask any football fan. And, of course, the Seahawks were so intrigued. I mean, we're the defending champions. I talked a lot about this last year. I still can't unpack. I still can't reconcile that we really won the Super Bowl. I mean, we were up against the Rams and the Niners, the best division in football. I'm blown away. That game against San Francisco where we just blew them out of the water at Lumen, and then to come back and win against the Rams for the NFC Championship, and then boom, just rolling the Patriots in the Super Bowl. I mean, crazy. And then you know, we're at the parade, and it's just like, yeah, this is what we do. We just win Super Bowls, whatever. It almost seemed easy.
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2: Big welcome to the Jim Rome Show presented by FanDuel. That's right, it's me, Adam Rank, back for another round here in the jungle. I know there's a lot of disappointment with a lot of you, but tough luck. I'm going to be here for the next 3 hours. A big thanks to everybody who joined me last Friday as I made my debut as a fill-in host of the jungle, something that had been in the works for about, 30 years. A guy who once called the Scrub Saturday Show was able to guest host the jungle. A guy who would drive to the Charlie Browns in Fontana or Redlands, whatever. It's all the same. Once you get into the 909. Was sitting here hosting the jungle, a surreal moment for me. Even Jay Stu reached out to me. He was like, what is that like? I don't know. Listen, I feel like one of those career minor leaguers who spends the majority of their career just itching for a scratch at the show, and it finally becomes a reality. So it was a tremendous opportunity, and I'm very grateful to be here and given another at-bat here in this prestigious studio. Appreciate everybody who put that into motion for allowing this to happen. A big thanks to the crew, many of whom I worked with on the after hour. So it was great seeing the band once again. We had a lot of fun on the after hour. I'm not going to lie to you. It is... some of those elements, though, we do bring back to this show. And that thing, that being said, is that there's going to be a top five list. That's right. The top five list today is going to be my favorite comedians of all time. This has been one that people have been asking about time and time again. When we were doing the after hour, people kept asking, what about your favorite comedians? For those of you who are unaware, I actually spent some time regularly as a stand-up comedian. It was one of the things that helped me get into my spot that I'm at with the NFL Network, because they were looking for people to do fantasy football. This is back in like 2009 or whatever. And they're like, well, Rank, like, you do stand-up. Would you want to go out there and do some things and go do your deal? And I'm like, okay, fair enough. I will go out there and do that. So this was one. So a lot of people asked about it. A lot of people, at least one. But a lot of people asked about it. And you know what? I always wanted to properly vet it. I didn't want it to be something that I just threw together. But I wanted to make sure that I put in enough time and enough effort. So we're going to do that today and get your guesses in. I would say, though, go ahead and guess. I know on the after hour, we were always like, we would never like tease what we were going to be talking about. And you always just kind of sprung on you. So I'm going to give you a nearly 3 hour runway to figure out who my favorite comedians are. You should be able to nail two of the top five. If you're keenly aware of the stuff that I do, it should be able to get to the top two no matter what. It's very easy if you think about it. And no, I am not going to be including The Boy on this list. Somebody asked, what about The Boy? Even though he cracks me up daily, he's become that kid that does the most inappropriate things. And I laugh. I laugh at him. I know I shouldn't. I know it's wrong. I know the neighbors look at me. But The Boy, listen, he's hilarious. And he has a way with profanity, you know, like there are some people who are truly gifted and have an innate skill, something that can't be taught, kind of like the way that I'm sure Earl Woods felt when he first put a golf club into the hands of his son, Eldrick. I get a similar feeling when my son just starts laughing out a string of profanity like a true poet. Kind of like, it must have been like how Beethoven's parents how they felt when they first heard him tickling the ivories. Am I overselling it? Is it wrong? And I understand. I don't like, I know, don't save your text. I don't care. I don't want The Boy to have a potty. I know I shouldn't do it. I should really be upset about it, but the comedian in me says funny is funny. And I can't have laughing is laughter. Like, you can't suppress it. And it's one of those things, like, why are you laughing at him? It's like, because it's funny. That's why. And it's always in the proper context. Some kids will experiment with vulgarity and it comes out disjointed, like somebody picking up an Xbox controller and just starts mashing buttons as they're trying to play Halo or whatever. This is perfectly crafted. Now, obviously, he is learning from one of the masters. And that, by that, I mean me, of course, because every time that he says something that just flies out of his mouth, and I'm like, hey, where did you learn that? And he turns into one of those PSA commercials from the 80s where the dad catches his son smoking weed. And he's like, hey, where did you learn to do that? And the kid's like, I learned it from you, Dad.
1: I learned it by watching you.
2: That's just, by the way, how does the dad not know that the kid's going to learn from this? Is he upset that he's stealing from his stash? Like, this dad's really that aloof? His dad's out there burning and then doesn't realize that his son is following up in his footsteps. Listen, I grew up in the 80s. I know all the parents who burned. There's no fooling me. Don't worry, your secret is safe with me. I'm just saying that is something that the dad should have known. And I guess this was a long explanation as to why the boy doesn't make the list. I know, I veered off a little bit, but he might get some consideration there. But that was something we'll be talking about in hour number three. Be sure to hit me up on X with your, no, but like the platform. I'm going to say Twitter again. I'm sorry, I can't. It's as weird as saying the Willis Tower, I don't even know. I don't even know what it's actually, the real name of it is now. It's still the Sears Tower, doggone it. Like, that's just the way it's going to be. I know what it is. Get your guesses in. Favorite comedians of all time. I'm also on Threads. Have you not tried Threads? I'm sorry. I'm just throwing out platforms. I don't know if there's an affiliation with the show. I apologize. Listen, I'm on all the social media channels. I'm not hard to find. And as many of you know, because you're watching this on YouTube, there is a Jim Rome Show streaming live on YouTube. It's something that has been new, something that had been in the works. It's been an absolute game changer because YouTube is the way that a lot of people, a lot of kids consume content. I know my son, the boy, was actually asking me last night. He's like, can I get a YouTube channel? And I'm like, no, you may not. He's like, what would be your YouTube channel? Like, what? Give me the pitch. Give me the elevator pitch of what? No, not him. I wanted to know his elevator pitch. He's like, Minecraft? Like, that's it. He's like, yeah. He's like, I'm sure. He's so confident that he could just get a million followers. He's like, yeah, I would probably get a million followers to start. I don't think that it's that easy. I have my own YouTube channel, and I would greatly appreciate it if you would go check it out right now. As a matter of fact, the YouTube channel that I have, Adam Rank NFL, it's mostly Chicago Bears. It's mostly YouTube. You don't have to watch it, but you could subscribe to it. It would be pretty awesome. You can also find me on Instagram. Listen, I'm on every social media platform available. So if you want to find me at some point, you can. And as far as the show goes, you can also call, but let's be honest, I'm not taking calls. Nobody calls anymore. That's the big thing. Like, nowadays when people call, their first is like, what's wrong? Like, one of my best friends will call periodically. I think I talk to him on the phone maybe twice a year. And every time it's like, is everybody cool? Like, are you all right? Like, what's going on? Like, no. I just needed, my son saw you at Disneyland and wanted to know if he could come up and say hi. I'm like, yeah, of course. But still, it's one of those things like nobody calls. And by the way, I have so many things I want to talk about. We're sitting here. We actually, believe it or not, we do put together a rundown. And I have things that I'm like, oh, I'm going to want to talk about this. I'm going to want to talk about that. And so, yeah, I'm going to do a lot of that stuff. So you're probably just going to get me. And not really. We can look for, but we can talk some other time. By the way, Alex, it's good to see you back there. How are you?
3: Oh, hello, Adam.
2: Hello,
3: it's good to
2: Alex.
3: See you.
2: Yes, good to see you. I'm sorry. Let me ask you, though. I wanted just to gauge the temperature here. When I'm talking about my favorite comedians of all time, I said the top two should be real easy to figure out. You have a guess as to who would crack the list?
3: Well, I have a guess of who I would like it to be, which is probably different than what it really is. As the OG himself, George Carlin, I think one of my favorite things, hey, this might be the first time I get to play Alvy's Jukebox. My favorite thing he does is when he goes in on guys named Todd.
4: Todd!
3: Is George Carlin.
4: I'm Todd. Thinking of.
2: That's a really good guess.
4: Kyle. Soft names make soft people.
2: Oh my gosh. That, Kyle. I love George Carlin. I'm not going to give it away. I'm not going to spoil one way or the other. I'm going to sit up here with a poker face. George Carlin, one of the... one of the most incredible voices in history. Somebody who his work still matters today. Like, that's one of the things where you're like, yeah, you know, like this, it still is appropriate for today. There's still lessons to be learned for today. So there is a timelessness to a lot of what George Carlin did. So that could be one of them. That could be one of the five. It's not one of the, he's not in the top two. But listen, I'm not saying that he's not on the list. I'm just saying that it's something that we could he make the, did he make the list? Did he not make the list? That is going to be something that we're going to have to wait for towards the end of the show. So as we're sitting here, as you're leaving your comments, as now that you're all coming back from subscribing to my YouTube channel, leave your guesses in the YouTube comments as well. And it's funny, too, because obviously you'll notice Tom is not here. And so this really just opens me up to run with my own, like, my own poor instincts. Because last week, we opened the show last week with the World Cup. We had Brian Dunseth on the show, but don't worry, I still have some football, I'm sorry, soccer takes to get here in short order. I have a lot of thoughts about what happened to the USMNT. I don't like United States Mutant Ninja Turtles. Can we find something else to do that? I'm completely over Christian Pulisic. I can't deal with him anymore. I know, I'll get to this later. We're going to be talking. We've got some stuff. We've got an opportunity to talk about some men's soccer here later on. By the way, if you're watching this while you're also watching Belgium and Spain, be cool. Don't spoil it for me. I'm going to try to get. There's no way I'm getting through this. I can't help but look up. But I do want you to know, too, we have a lot of cool guests joining the show today. Obviously, James Kelly will be here. Big Head Bets, presented by FanDuel. He last week came in here and was dropping some knowledge, and he was like, fade me. Make sure you don't. Like, I've been so. I think he nailed every single pick. He was on fire. He was so good. And so I can't wait to talk to James again. He's going to give us a lot of insight. We're also, I promised this last week, the possibility of discussing some fantasy football. And I want to be here and be available to people, as a lot of people might or might not know. I am in a league called the Scott Fishbowl, and Alex is also in this as well. This is something that it's from Fantasy Cares, and it's a fundraising thing. And a lot of people started their drafts in July, or July 1st, I should say, which to other people, actually, I think it was July 3rd, to be truthful, because it's on a Monday. A lot of people are like, that's way too early to be drafting for fantasy football. I don't think it's early enough. There is time to be talking about fantasy football. That time is right now. So I am looking forward to talking to my friend Patrick Claibon, who is going to be joining us here today. I believe, I don't know if you guys have had him on in the jungle before. If you haven't seen Patrick on the NFL Network, you are missing out. Because I feel like some of the best work that I've ever done in my life has been done with Patrick. And I've worked with some of the best hosts. You guys know Andrew Siciliano, Matt Money Smith, James Coe, just to name a few. Patrick and I go to another level. I don't know if you guys have ever seen Chill Bra. That is the one thing when I get stopped by people where they will, when people, they want to talk fantasy football, they want to bring up something, they always bring up Chill Bra. As a matter of fact, when I do cameos, and people will be like, can you do Chill Bra? I'm like, well, then you got to pay double because you got to have Patrick here doing it. But we're going to talk some fantasy football. It's a fun time. Alex, let me bring you back up. You've got a draft. Your draft, is it this Saturday or is it a week from Saturday?
3: It's a week from Saturday, the 18th. We'll be headed to downtown for that.
2: Okay, you guys, you and our friend Mike of Forward Team Appear. Oh, no, am I giving out free plugs again? I'm so sorry. I can't stop myself. I know, everybody knows, I've worn some Forward Team Apparel stuff on the show.
3: They couldn't do it for a nicer guy.
2: I didn't, yeah. So that's actually, I think that's where we met him last year, was we were just hanging out with him. And so you got your draft. So we'll be able to go out there and get us sorted, get you starting to think about that. Because I've noticed too, I do notice on my cameo requests, because those start coming in and people are like, yeah, we're doing our fantasy draft here, we're doing it there. So now is the time to start thinking about fantasy football. So if you do have a question about fantasy football, I think Patrick and I can sit there, kind of, I'll ask him some of the things. We'll talk some basic strategy and some of the trends that we're seeing in the NFL right now, because as soon as this World Cup is over, then we will certainly focus our attention to the NFL. That's been one of the cool things about the World Cup, is that this time of year is typically the time when you're jonesing for NFL stuff. Like, what are we going to do? What are we going to talk about? What are we watching? The World Cup has totally taken over my life. Yesterday, there was not a game, and I didn't know what to do with myself. I was not prepared to go a day without watching competitive soccer, as you Americans like to say, and it was something that I don't want to ever do it again. But listen, speaking of the NFL, coming up after the break, here in a matter of minutes, we're going to be talking to NFL analytics expert Cynthia Freeland about the upcoming NFL season. Again, I've sort of turned this into me, just bringing on all my friends to talk about the NFL this year, and that's, listen, we're just a few days away from it, you know? And it's crazy, too, because I don't know if it's my imagination or not. Like, NFL preseason just doesn't have the thing. But anyways, again, I heard the music. Okay, I'm sorry. I'm getting played out. In any event, Cynthia Freeland will be joining us after the break to go and talk about some of the other fantasy football stuff that is going on. And we'll be back right after this.
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1: Westwood One! We love sports. We love to laugh. We love hearing from you. 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This is Westwood One Sports.
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11: Westwood One presents Today in Women's Sports. Coco Gauff's dream of the Wimbledon championship will have to wait at least another year. The tennis phenom was defeated by Karolina Mukova on Thursday in an epic semifinal battle. Gauff fell behind early but forced a tiebreaker at the end of the decisive third set. Mukova prevailed by a score of 12-10, and now she will play in the final on Saturday. As a singles player, Gauff is a two-time major tournament champion, but the semifinal appearance is her career-best finish at Wimbledon. Despite the tough loss yesterday, the 22-year-old undoubtedly has more history to write at the All England Club.
12: I'll be online. 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

0: is considered the best in the business. 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
1: I'm so happy to be here. Rank, I love you, and this is incredible, but it needs to be like, when I started listening to the Rome Show, it was like Cindy from Okemos. That's, oh. You know, I need to have, you know, you need to bring to throw it back to when we went by Cindy, which we don't do that anymore.
0: Okay, I'll do let's go to Okemos. Cindy, mm-hmm. Welcome to the jungle.
1: Perfect.
0: Have a take, don't suck. How are you?
1: I'm great. I feel like we're about to have that moment where we get shot out of a cannon and somehow it's like football season starts and then it turns into the draft. And then we're, you know, we get this like 5-minute break and then we go right back at it. I can't wait to see all your different fantasy rankings. I haven't kept up on where they are yet because I haven't made mine and I'm actively avoiding all of my rankings right now because, you know, they come fast and hard and they never stop. So
0: it's so funny too, because typically, I don't know for those of you who are aware, our media company has changed. So typically when we were a part of the NFL, we haven't been invited to that party yet. Like I wanted why are Field Yates and I not sitting here chopping it up about fantasy football? So I have all these fantasy takes stored up. I've got a lot of Ray Romano impersonations ready to go at some point. I don't know. I was sitting here this morning trying to work. It takes me too much time to get No, I'll get there. I will get by the end of hour three. I will. By the way, this does not mean that Ray Romano is on my list of top five comedians. I just know that anytime Khalif Raymond scores a touchdown in the NFL, I text Cynthia to let her know Ray Romano, the Ray Romano drop of Ma. But Khalif Raymond is not going to be a Bear. There's a lot of exciting things going on. But I should note too, like yesterday, Ray Romano was on the network. Nobody told us. I feel like that's very rude.
1: They probably were testing us to see if we were watching. And right? You passed the test. Some other people did not, but you passed the test. So I'm just saying, maybe that's like you get a bonus. I'm not sure.
0: I would hope so. Yeah, maybe they could expedite a process or two or anything like that. But yes, I passed the test. I should have been in there doing all this stuff. So you mentioned we're excited about the season. It's going to be a great year, obviously. But last season, the Seahawks, I'm not saying they were a huge surprise. And I think last year, your predictive model had the ceiling at right around 12 wins, which is, you know, right where they fell. What are they looking at? What are we looking at this year from Seattle? Is this something that they're going to be able to maintain this season, especially when you consider

0: how well they played last year.
1: I think the NFC West is probably the hardest division in football. Okay, we'll do a little asterisk for the Cardinals, but I see strong cases for the Rams, Niners, and Seahawks.

0: he's can we now put it to rest? Like he's the guy. Like he's the real deal. I think we finally closed the door on that conversation.
1: I mean, the thing people kind of forget is that there aren't 32 qualified people to do the job that he does in the world. They're not. That's why we always have a problem in the draft. And we only know one person in the draft, or maybe two, and they're always quarterbacks, blah, blah, blah. But ultimately, I think that when you talk about a quality starter, to me, it's like, are you better than 16, right? And this time last year, we did not have that answer. A lot of people were like, oh, Geno Smith, why'd you get rid of him, et cetera. Like, I was probably amongst those. And I'm not an anti-Sam person, but I didn't know there'd be such a big upgrade. But you have to remember, if Clint Kubiak sees something and he's the one that was in charge of orchestrating what's going on and architecting what's going on, then you know what? Maybe we should all believe it, because it's all about that fit. The Bo Nix with Sean Payton, the, you know, Patrick Mahomes with Andy Reid, like, everyone's a system quarterback until they are a strong enough quarterback to dictate the system.
0: Yeah, and he's done it in a number of stops now. Well, most importantly, going with KOC in Minnesota. So I guess that leads to a next question, too, because I'm trying to figure out who is going to be the starting quarterback for the Minnesota Vikings. It doesn't feel like much of a competition. I think most people are just kind of conceding to the fact that it's going to be Kyler Murray taking over. But we've seen the track record of KOC, what he was able to do with Sam Darnold and got him to his spot in Seattle. Do we feel like this is going to be a bounce back for Kyler Murray?
1: I'd like to say yes, but I'm hesitant. Not because of Kyler Murray necessarily. It's not an indictment of his skills. It's more the fit and the bad, like the bad habits. It might be the best way to do it. I don't know if they're easily sorted out in a more complicated system, which is what KOC runs. He's not asking someone to play yard ball. It's a complicated system with a lot of thoughtfulness put into it. A lot of, you know, this looks like this. The disguise is what makes it look so similar in the beginning, and then it ends up being a totally different play, or it looks different in the beginning and it ends up being the same play. So I think a lot of that will be, does Kyler Murray have the ability to learn this offense in the time frame that will make the Vikings viable? And that's, I don't know. I mean, Justin Jefferson sure as heck helps. I would take him as my wide receiver. Yeah. That's fine.
0: Yeah, no kidding. And it's one of those things too. And again, from the fantasy construct, it's one of those things we have to answer, because we're sitting there doing drafts. I'm like, how do I evaluate Kyler Murray? Because it is easy to be like, well, you know, KOC has done a great job with these other guys. It just makes sense that Kyler Murray would be able to go out there and do that. But at the same time, as you said, there have been questions about him and his work ethic.
1: Well, that bootleg, can we get that out of his game? Like, I have bad crutches in my game that my boss wants to get out of me. So my point is, you know, if the thing that you keep coming back to is not something that is really a good feature of the KOC offense, that could be a problem. But again, maybe he's worked his way out of it. I just don't know. They've had like what, mini camps? Like they're not even, they're OTAs. They're not even at camp yet. So
0: yeah,
1: we'll see. We'll see if the time frame works.
0: Yeah, and I want to go back to the NFC West, because you mentioned it a moment ago about the 49ers. Everybody's sleeping on them. How are they looking? Are they? I feel like they did really well considering everything with all the injuries. It's funny to me that the one guy who was not injured was CMC, the one that everybody was afraid of drafting in football. And so every player on that team gets hurt but CMC. But you have to figure that if the 49ers are healthy, they have to be considered one of the top players in the NFC.
1: I mean, to me, I think a lot of people are like, have penciled the Rams to return to the Super Bowl in LA. They love the story, et cetera. But I'm sitting here being like, even with half their team tied behind their back, injured, whatever, they're still a contender right up to the end. The Niners. And yes, Christian McCaffrey is a massive part of that. But now you get Fred Warner back. Huge help. Then you also get, you know, a Bosa. I don't know. Let's just add some more pass rush there. And they seem to have addressed. I understand like the wide receiver thing was weird for draft pundits, because a lot of us didn't have the receivers that they chose ranked as highly as they did. But here's the thing I'm going to tell you. Kyle Shanahan has proven that if you give him a smart receiver, he'll make him look like $1 million or however many, 45 million, whatever the amount for a wide receiver one is. So we just have to trust that that's what he's earned our trust. He's a lying liar who lies.

0: I say it all the time, fits to the media, but his ability to select wide receivers is, he's got a great track record, so we kind of have to believe him until we see otherwise. So I'm with you. I think that, to me, like, if I, now we can say this word, if I were a betting person.
1: Oh, whoa.
0: The G word.
1: How do we bet? I've never experienced, though, this in my 31 years as an NFL employee. This is all brand new to me. What is this gambling you speak of?
0: Right. Well, my point is, I think the smarter money would be on the Niners to win the division. Just, I'm not saying I don't like the Rams. It's not an anti-Rams take. It's not an anti-Seahawks take. Right. I just think for the value and the return on investment, the return there is much higher for the Niners, who are getting overlooked in the betting markets.
1: So if I can summarize what you just said a moment ago, Cynthia hates the Rams. Okay, good. That is going to be the headline that comes out of this. Cynthia Freeland.
0: Yep.
1: Cindy and what was it?
0: Okemos.
1: Cindy and Okemos says Rams suck. Okay, listen, that's not how I feel about it. You know what's funny? When you bring up Kyle Shanahan, you always talk about how he's a lying liar who lies. How amazing was it, though, when he came out and actually just said the quiet part out loud? He's like, the Rams are afraid to play us in L.A., so we have to go to Australia. I got to respect you, Kyle. I was unfamiliar with your game, so to speak.
0: Well, it's like when he does drop the truth bomb, he drops that thing hard. It's not a little one here. It's not a little sprinkle. It's the full meal, the full entree, no appetizer, no, you know, amuse-bouche. It's the full thing.
1: It's crazy. It just leads you to wonder what it would be like to actually get a conversation with him off the record, behind closed doors, maybe a couple of drinks so we can go out there and loosen the wheels a little bit, what he really feels about some things. I did have a question, though, about the LA Rams, because obviously they made a lot of great moves during the offseason. Everybody knows this. When you're doing your model, because again, this is predictive analytics, and how much does it favor the Rams when you base in, like, you got Myles Garrett added to a team that was already great? What does that do for their model?
0: Well, the thing that they were broken with last year, broken, was is a model term, right? So they're secondary, and they not just addressed it, but masterfully addressed it by taking two players from the same team, which it's all about the learning curve, right?
1: Yeah.
0: Shortening the distance between what's supposed to happen and what actually is happening. And when you have people who play together, in theory at least, you are shortening that distance, right? So on paper, it looks amazing. Now, I think the thing that this whole season will come down to, injuries always, but okay, I'll put that aside, is their O-line. And that's where I'm curious to see if they've done enough. Now, I'm not suggesting that they didn't do a masterful job of every, like, they really did have one of the best off seasons, free agency seasons that I've seen. And it's hard to remember a better one, but O-line, especially with Matthew Stafford not being the youngest quarterback in the league, it's super important. And the way he plays, I mean, I remember thinking, I saw Matthew Stafford run, like, I don't know, what was it, like over 10 yards against the Seahawks in that game that mattered. I was like, holy smokes, that's like a 60-yard run from someone else, right? So you have to remember, like, that this play style, he is a pocket passer. And I'm not using that in the pejorative. I'm not being negative. I'm just saying the play style would dictate that you really need to make sure that you're keeping him upright, protected. I'm a Lions fan, as you know. I saw him get beat up in Detroit and play through like a broken shoulder, you know, collarbone, whatever, all these things, like his shoulder was dislocated. He'd still play. I'm not questioning his toughness. I'm just saying make it easier on the guy to get the ball to Puka Nacua and Devontae Adams.
1: Yeah, and it's interesting too, because the Rams are obviously built to win right now, but then they draft Ty Simpson, which to me, like, you're trying to play both sides of the fence. It feels like maybe it's one of those things where, like, look at what the Packers did with Aaron Rodgers and Jordan Love and everything like that. But at the same time, if you're going for it, why didn't they use that draft pick on somebody else? That's the one thing that really hangs me up about the Rams.
0: Well, I think this year the consensus was where they were picking, there weren't a lot of first rounders, right? So I don't think that they're sitting there being like, we forfeited the opportunity to get a top-notch first round talent at a position of need. They had Trent McDuffie already. They probably knew a Myles Garrett scenario was likely, or at least possible at that point, even though the Browns were like, he's never leaving Cleveland. But, you know, they probably had those things kind of in the back of their mind, and they didn't think there, my guess is they probably didn't think that there was a first round talent that was worthy of them doing that. And if you think about it, if they even think Ty Simpson's a potential third rounder, now you get that extra year of him having the potential rookies being in the rookie salary cap numbers. So now you can play with his contract as if he were a second or third rounder, you know, so you're not... I think that's probably, that would be my guess as to how they justified it.
1: Admirable. Admirable job by you. I'm not still not buying it. This is my thing. I did.
0: I'm trying to think. Right? I don't know what I have done that. No, because my guy, Cassius Howell, who I was like all about, was still on the board. I like that kid. I thought he could have, the Bengals got him and we'll see if they can do something with him. But I really liked his game.
1: I like just about everybody else's game, if I'm being perfectly truthful with you. But whatever, like, who am I? Who am I to question Sean McVay? And they've done just a masterful job of not only drafting, but just roster building, giving up picks, acquiring picks, doing what they do. They're one of the best teams in the league. Do I have time for one more question? Can I do one more? Well, don't give me one more. Thank you. Well, listen, we got Cindy from Okemos. Who is winning the NFC North? Everybody knows I'm a Bears fan. Everybody knows you're a Lions fan. We already trashed the Vikings. Who is winning the NFC North this week or this year?
0: Roar.
1: Don't do this.
0: You know what's great about playing a bad schedule? You get to play the easier teams. Ha, ha, ha. I mean, it's a hard division. I don't feel very strongly like my conviction about the Lions winning the division isn't like, whoa, it could really be anyone. I truly don't know what I think about Green Bay. I'm going to have to see. I don't know anything about their defense. I feel like it's not them. I don't think it's the Vikings. It could be between the Bears and the Lions when it comes to, not to say I don't believe in Kyler Murray, et cetera. And I do like the Vikings defense. I just don't know if they'll be able to get it together in time. I told you that distance between what you're supposed to be doing and what you're actually doing. I don't know if they'll be able to close that gap in enough time. And I don't know. So it's probably Bears or Lions, and the Lions have the easier schedule.
1: You know what? I can't believe I'm going to say I agree. I think it's those two teams. I think the Lions are good. I spend too much time on my own platforms talking about the Bears, being like, guys, the Lions are better than people think. Even though they were bad last season, they weren't bad. They just had some missteps here and there. They beat the Bears twice. But now, you know what? Another year with, coming together, the change at the offensive coordinator positions had helped them a lot. So I hate to say it. I think the Lions are going to be very tough as well.
0: I mean, look, I just don't think it's as unfortunate as the Lions teams of long ago that I suffered through. I think it's as good as the Lions team that was one half away, one Kyle Shanningly half away from making it to the Super Bowl. I think it was somewhere in between. So I just went with the one with the easier schedule. I haven't done my math yet. We're not in training camp. They haven't figured out who the Terrion Arnold replacement is yet. There's some stuff that needs to happen. So until that stuff happens, I'm not going to make my, but I'm just saying, all things considered, a little easier schedule helps you out.
1: All right. Well, Cynthia, thank you so much for being here. It's an absolute pleasure. I'm glad we could get you on. I hope the people on the back keep the number so she can come back and be a guest once again. Not when I'm just here, but whenever.
0: So when you're here, we love Rank.
1: You're a lot of fun. Rank. No, thank you so much.
0: Just so everyone knows who's listening, Rank's actually like the nicest person on the planet. Okay. Don't tell him I said that.
1: Roll in the music.
0: That head's going to get too big, but it's nicest ever.
1: Oh, you're the best. Yeah, absolute pleasure. I look forward to getting the band back together here for NFL Fantasy Live in the upcoming year. So can't wait for all that stuff to get started. Thank you so much for being here. Love you. And we'll see you real soon.
0: Sounds good. Bye, guys.
1: All right. There she goes. The great Cynthia Freeland of the NFL Network. Coming up next on the Jim Rome Show. Look at me. I'm wearing an Eddie Guerrero t-shirt. You know we're going to talk about some wrestling at some point this year, today. We also might talk Star Wars. Who knows? Anyways, we'll be right back here just in a matter of moments.
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3: 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We love to laugh. 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
2: 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The YouTube chat is already popping off. Aaron in Iowa says, Adam cranks. Top five NFL teams, the Bears, Bears, Bears, Bears, Bears. Not far from the truth.
3: Bang, crank.
2: I might have mixed in Jacksonville. I have a soft spot for the Jacksonville Jaguars. Number one, I like Tony Khan. I am, again, a wrestling mark, so of course I love AEW. So I would, maybe number four would be Jacksonville, but still, I think the rest of this, Aaron, is pretty much spot on. Eric in the South Side, War V in the Fee, making ranks top five comedian list. He's not going to make it. He's very funny. He's done a nice job. But again, we've talked about this time and time again. He doesn't use his gift for good. He's funny. He's creative. He's presumably well-read. None of that comes up because he would rather just dabble in toilet humor. He's almost Adam Sandler in a way where he's like, he could be making punch drunk love, but instead he wants to give Rob Schneider a career by going out there and doing Grown-Ups 8 or whatever number they are. Like, listen, we're fine. You don't need to give Rob Schneider any more work or anything like that. He's fine. By the way, I know a lot of people get upset when Adam Sandler cranks those movies out, but you understand that one of the reasons why he does that is
3: because
2: it's not necessarily because he wants to go out there and do Grown-Ups 4. It's the people, like, watch a movie and then watch the credits at the end, like how many people he is putting to work, not just Rob Schneider, but people who actually deserve it, who, you know, whether you're a part of the staff, the production team, you're the key grip, you're the best boy, you're a makeup artist, whatever it is, people are working because Adam Sandler is willing to go out there and make these movies. So let him do his thing. By the way, also want to see I don't know if this was on X or if it was on YouTube, but somebody was like, I'll be happy when the YouTube, when the World Cup is over. Listen, don't be that person. Don't be the person who has to go out of their way to not like something that everybody else is enjoying. Okay. Like, if you don't like it, then don't watch it. You don't have to announce it. And I bring this up because obviously if you haven't figured it out by now, I'm a huge wrestling fan, and this week marked the 30th year of when the NWO was formed at Bash at the Beach, 1996, if I have that year correctly. It was incredible, an incredible moment that I still think about to this day, of Hulk Hogan going out there, Bobby the Brain Heenan asking, Bobby the Brain Heenan asking, whose side is he on anyways? And that whole thing that went down. And so there's been a lot of reliving the past and people going over and what a great moment it was in professional wrestling history. And then, of course, because Hulk Hogan became or was or is so vilified that people are like, well, of course, Hulk Hogan had to go out there and steal the glory and work himself into the hottest angle in professional wrestling history, which, first of all, and listen, there is not going to be a person who's a bigger detractor of Hulk Hogan than me. That thing only works with Hulk Hogan. And again, if I wasn't guest hosting today, I would have been on with Brian Weber over the last 2 days. I would have brought this up at some point because it needs to be said. Like, you can be critical of Hulk Hogan. You cannot like him. You could actually be like, this wasn't the person that we thought that he was. This thing. So when you ordered NWO merch, which I obviously did, they gave you this poster. This was on my wall. In the 90s, as a functioning adult with a real job, I still had this up because I thought it was funny and I thought it was cool. As a matter of fact, if I still had it, it probably would be displayed somewhere. But it only works with Hulk Hogan. He doesn't He wasn't joining the hottest angle. I mean, it was big because Scott Hall had come over and Kevin Nash had come over. It goes into good to legendary because Hulk Hogan is a part of it. Because for so many years, he was considered the face or was considered the face of professional wrestling. He was the guy who was the ultimate good guy who never, regardless of how you felt about him backstage or anything like that, but he never turned heel. He was always the guy who was the good guy. And whether that's how he was always portrayed. So when he came out there, it made sense that, hey, he's going to save Randy Macho Man Savage or whatever. But if you know, like, he's not going to save the Macho Man. And of course, it does bother me that he drops the leg on Macho Man. Like, that couldn't have been Sting. You couldn't have dropped it on Sting. But still, he goes out there and does what he does. But it had to be Hulk Hogan in that moment. I know there were some people, I think, playing, because they didn't know if Hulk Hogan was going to go along with it. Because a lot of these professional wrestlers who've been faces for so long refused to turn heel, John Cena being one of them, until his ill-fated thing. And here it is. Here he comes walking out. I'm such an idiot. Remember, too, this was before the internet really took hold to spoil everything, because if you tried to do this now, everybody would have been speculating, oh, it's Hulk Hogan. I heard that it was Hulk Hogan. And he comes in right now. I remember marking out and thinking, like, oh, man, I honestly thought Shawn Michaels was going to be the third man, that he was going to run out. And then this happens, drops it on Randy, because of course he does. Macho Man being my favorite wrestler of all time. But it's one of those things, too, like, here it is. And it's just so incredible. And the crowd reaction was visceral. People are angry. As he starts to do this, at some point, trash is going to start filling the ring. Bobby the Brain Heenan is sitting there, and here comes Sting. Yeah, bye, Sting. Nice effort, Sting. Not trying to save the Macho Man. But it's... But this was incredible, and you're just watching all this unfold. And it was awesome, too, because, again, because the internet hadn't taken over the way that it has, you were able to enjoy this as just a spectacle of sport, and it was never the same. And honestly, for somebody who was watching the Monday Night Wars, you started watching Monday Night. Well, first, when Scott Hall first showed up, we were watching Scott Hall and doing all that stuff. And really enjoying it. And I loved Kevin Nash when he was Diesel back in the WWE. So I was already bought in. This was another one. Yeah, it was. Listen, the TV shows that you watch, also fake. But I hate to break it to you. Demogorgons don't exist. A lot of these, they don't. No, everything is make-believe. That's the way that we do it. But in any event, thank you so much for indulging me on professional wrestling. I do appreciate it. Hey, when we come back, James Kelly is going to be joining us here for Big Head Bets. We're going to be talking about LeBron James. We're going to be talking about the World Cup, which is at halftime right now. So we'll be back in just a matter of moments. We'll see you here pretty soon.
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2: Welcome back to the Jim Rome Show, presented by FanDuel. Time now for FanDuel Predicts with James Kelly at Big Head Bets on an absolute heater from last week. He is joining us here right now. The man, the myth, the legend. Dude, you killed it last week with your World Cup picks. We will get to those in a matter of minutes, but first, how are you?
3: We have something in common, Rank, outside the after hour. What's favorite that? Wrestler of all time, Macho Man Randy Savage. I just heard that.
2: Oh, I love that we're aligned that way. It doesn't surprise me. We come together on a lot of things, including Jay Cutler, Randy Macho Man Savage. Like we got a lot of crossover, which that really makes me happy, I should say. But you're living well, you're doing good?
3: I'm good, man. I'm doing great. You?
2: Oh, I'm doing great. This is an absolute dream to be able to be here, to be a part of the show, and having you on it makes it even better. So let's get down to it. LeBron James, at some point I thought perhaps we would be talking about LeBron James already being with his team, but he is not. Let's talk about his next destination.
3: Yes, FanDuel Predicts right now has odds up finally on this. LeBron sweepstakes, per se, a little bit different because of his age and all that kind of stuff.
2: Yes.
3: And, of course, as you would expect, look who's at top. The Cleveland Cavaliers are the first pick for all the things. You can get them, and I think it's moving now. It was minus 190, minus 100. They are the favorite, followed by the Heat, the Warriors, 76ers, Timberwolves, a lot of different odds, a lot of different things out there right now. Of all the teams, a lot of them make a lot of sense, right? You can go one by one here. Cleveland, that's the one fan base that I still think actually likes this guy. It makes sense to go home and end it all in Akron, which I think he probably will from a basketball standpoint, too. They don't have a lot of forwards outside of Evan Mobley there. It makes a lot of sense here in the conference final. They could probably compete lightly, I would say, if he does go there. Miami Heat, Giannis, Bam, those are fantastic defensive players to put behind them, play there. I just don't see that happening with Pat Riley going back to Miami, and they don't have enough depth probably to really be a contender there. The Warriors, unless AD gets there somehow, I don't see that happening whatsoever. The 76ers, though, Rank, that's an interesting one. I think we talked about it a little bit last week. They could compete. You know, he's surrounded by Joel Embiid and Jaylen Brown and Tyrese Maxey. The worry there is, one, their depth, of course, two, Joel always getting injured. And obviously with Joel, Jaylen, Tyrese, and LeBron, dude, that all those guys love the ball in their hands. So that's a little bit off-skirt there. But the odds themselves, not too surprising. What do you think on that?
2: No, I get what they're doing there, and it's funny, too, because I forget who it was, but somebody in Philadelphia, I believe it was, is already making the pitch, because, like, the Philadelphia teams always seem to bond together, and so it was one of the, I don't know if it was Saquon Barkley or was somebody who was like, hey, LeBron, please come to Philadelphia. It would make a lot of sense. All three facilities, I think, are right in the same parking lot as well, so there does make a lot of sense, but the one that I really like, because I'm looking at it from an entertainment perspective, I love the way that Minnesota plays. I know it's the longest shot of the, you know, five or six considered big ones. But I think Minnesota, from fun and, like, not a bad basketball destination, too. I think I would love to see him in Minnesota.
3: Dude, I absolutely love that, right? I think there's a couple, if you look at it, the ball handling things a little bit. Ant and LaMelo were both top 10, I think, in usage rate this season. But Ant could play off the ball a lot more, right? They had to do that more out of necessity. And also, you have Rudy Gobert and Jaden Daniels who could help LaMelo and LeBron defend as long as Ant. I absolutely love that one. I just don't know if he would go to Minnesota 1 and then 2 in the West is a little there. But I think if he did go there, I think they absolutely compete. I do got one dark horse here. I'm going to throw a conspiracy theory out there for you. You want it?
2: Yeah, I want it, of course. I want to hear it.
3: All right. The Wizards, okay? Plus 1,900. Couple things here. AD is BFF. When he is healthy, which is the biggest question, he still could probably be elite somewhere around there.
4: What's good, baby?
3: That guy right there. Second, Trae Young. Stock at an all-time low right now, but people always overreact at each season. He's 2 years younger than Brunson. He's the same size as Brunson. He has a similar game as Brunson. Just saying. AJ DeBanza, huge upside, especially if he stays there for 2 years. Alex Sarr, another number one overall pick. He's a five who can protect the rim and shoot the three, allow AD to play the four. Depth-wise, DeAndre Ayton's there. I always mess his name up, but you know who I'm talking about. Cool Law Bali. Keyshawn George, and they have more depth there. Also ranked Legacy. Legacy is important, right? Taking a 17-win Wizards team to the playoffs. I believe MJ came back down from the front office after a 19-win season, and he didn't make the playoffs in either of his two seasons playing. Also, his agency, clutch. AJ doesn't exactly have an agent. He could keep that agency going for the next 15 years if he works that angle too. Plus 1,900 too. And if all those guys are healthy in the East, they can win a playoff series.
2: Oh, I love this. I'm going to end up removing money.
3: Cleveland's from back to plus 100, and you could do that without a doubt. He's probably going to go there, but dude, there's a lot here. I'm saying.
2: You know what? Honestly, like, just mentioning the Wizards and the Michael Jordan angle of it, because when you said the Wizards, that's the first thing I thought of. Like, of course, if he could go out there and make the Wizards win when Michael couldn't, that would be for the Jordan fans, that, or for the LeBron fans, that would be the final case. That would be, you know what, this is it. This is my final summation right here. But as you sit there and break it down from a basketball perspective, there is a lot of reasons to believe the Wizards could be that team. I'm in. I'm all in. I'm with you. Yes, sir.
3: And dude, if DeBanza starts getting better, and especially by year two, this isn't like, because remember when he went back to Cleveland, that was 2014. Andrew Wiggins was there, but he flipped him for Kevin Love because he wanted results immediately. Well, AJ is way further along than Andrew Wiggins ever was. And by that first year, second year, he's playing good right now. It's summer league. It doesn't count. But, dude, they have some more depth as well. They got more depth than some of these other teams do. I know they only won 17 games, but they have four or five guys that actually could play when all these AD injuries happen. And if Anthony Davis is healthy, Trae Young healthy, just something out there.
2: I love it. I'm all in. I'm going to start bringing this up at parties, at gatherings, as we're sitting there talking about LeBron. I'm like, I'll give you one. I will give you full credit, of course. I have no problem with that, but that's a great call. Love the idea of LeBron going to the Washington Wizards. All right, let's shift to the UFC. Help me out here. I'll be honest with you. I need some help here with the UFC. Where are we going with the big UFC 329?
3: Yeah, it's the return of the notorious Conor McGregor, the biggest ticket in the history of combat sports, probably the greatest mental warfare athlete of all time. He makes his return against Max Holloway.
1: Bitch.
3: That guy right there. Ibuprofen too, Alvin. Find that one. He comes back for the first time to the date. 5 years ago today, he freaking snapped his leg in half against Dustin Poirier. For the last 5 years, he has done he's done nothing in the octagon. Max Holloway has kind of had some of the biggest fights in the history of the sport over the last 5 years. He is the favorite. FanDuel has him as a minus 223 favorite, and Conor McGregor is now up to plus 212. That is his biggest underdog number in the history of Conor. Do you follow UFC? Did you ever? I mean, Conor... Nobody could sell like Conor. Conor was absolutely elite in the game, without a doubt. He was a double champ. He won two belts. His strengths are his stand-up. That's kind of where Max goes. These two also fought like 10 years ago, and Conor beat him. But that's when Conor was locked in. He hasn't done a much of anything, like I said, for the last 5 years. So Holloway is kind of the big favorite here. Coming up. Are you going to watch it?
2: Oh, yeah. I'll be sure to watch that. It's one of those things, too, where there are certain people that bring you to the sport, so to speak. And I think regardless, and it's one of those things, too, like you either want to see Conor McGregor fight or you want to see him get beat up. And I think a lot of people fit into this. Honestly, the last time, and I hate to do this, but, you know, everybody knows I live in Huntington Beach. Nothing makes you more popular than walking into one of the local UFC bars in Huntington Beach and wear a CM Punk t-shirt. It goes over with the crowd. They really enjoyed my presence there. But yes, I might, for my own personal safety, I'm going to have to watch this at my home. But yeah, we'll be dialed. And it's funny too, because anytime you get somebody like Conor McGregor, everybody knows who he is. So people are putting money on him. But it feels like they're just throwing money away, because it we've seen this time and time again. These guys coming out of retirement, and it's just so hard to replicate.
3: It's so hard. So the one thing he does got an advantage here, he's naturally bigger than Max. It did fight at 145. That was several years ago. Max isn't a big guy. Conor walks around, I'm just guessing, at 200 and some pounds, right? So he's coming down to 170. This is the first time Max has ever fought at 170. He usually spends his time at 145. He's been a champion there for a long time, off and on. And then at 155, you spot the legends there. But to come up to 170, it's the first time Max has ever done it. So again, Conor has the advantage there. He's stronger. Now, Max also, there's a famous highlight in the sport, obviously, when he pointed in the middle of the ring and he knocked Justin Gaethje cold. You've seen it. We've all seen it. If he does do that with Conor, that's Conor's strength, too. He could stand there. He's a better stand-up fighter than most anybody ever in the history of 155. He can knock him out, but I think because of the added muscle, and everybody always forgets this, muscle tires fast.
2: Yeah.
3: If Conor wins, I think it'll be inside of a round or a round and a half to finish Max, but he better do it then, and Max just better play smart, and he should win the fight. So what I'm going to do, and I said this a couple weeks ago when we talked about it with Jim, Paddy Pimblett is fighting also. Probably the second most polarizing athlete in the UFC as far as fan bases go. He's incredible. He's on the same card. He's an underdog. I'm going to take him and Max Holloway, and I'm going to get plus 226 on FanDuel Proverb for a little bit of a parlay action here.
2: All right. Consider it done for me as well. Let's talk about the World Cup. Last week, again, you did a really nice job of breaking this down. I love the England side. I did not like their game in front of when they played Mexico. I thought that they were playing. I don't know. I wanted to see a little bit more scoring output, but of course, Bukayo Saka, Jude Bellingham went out there, erased all those doubts early. They beat Mexico. Now they've got Norway. People love Norway, obviously. Well, everybody is falling in love with Martin Odegaard, so that's been a big... Oh, I'm sorry. Or what? The Holland guy.
3: Alan, yeah.
2: Whatever. Nobody likes him.
3: Yeah.
2: I say as an Arsenal
1: Thank you, Alan.
2: Which way are we going with Norway, England?
3: Well, I'm thinking high scoring, right? England scored 11 goals in five games, Norway 12 goals, not a lot of defense on either side. I took England to win the entire thing. Yeah, not the smartest choice right now, the way France is playing. But I'm going to take, it is a high number, I'm going to go minus 186. I'm going to go England here to win this game.
2: No, I agree with you. I got caught up into the whole thing of the altitude and all that stuff. But when I saw the buses come in Mexico City, and it's funny, you're never going to intimidate the English players because, like, dude, they play in Europe. They're not, you're not going to intimidate them. So I actually was like, oh, yeah, they're going to win this one. So England looked great. The other match, of course, is going to be Argentina and Switzerland. This is one where it's like, you know what? We watched the NFL for so long, and you're like, when teams are going up, when a team at like Switzerland, I don't know what the NFL equivalent would be. It's like if Jacksonville is going into the NFC. Oh, yeah, that's perfect. NFC Championship game when Jacksonville played New England. You knew, like, Jacksonville, if you do not play the perfect game of football, you're getting no help from the referees. No, you have to play amazingly. I have to believe that Argentina walks easy in this one.
3: I mean, it's a big number, right? It's minus 285. Everybody's going with Argentina, I think. Obviously we know it starts with Messi. Pretty much everything runs through him, 9 goals at 39. Here's a quick question for you. Maybe we can just circle back to it. Who's more impressive at their age, Messi or LeBron? It has to be Messi, right?
2: Absolutely. I think that Messi has been carrying this team. If LeBron had carried the Lakers to the NBA title this year, I would be like, yeah, okay. Messi, regardless of what you've thought about the call and things of that nature, what Messi is doing at his age is absolutely unprecedented. I look at it too, and it's like people kind of assumed coming into this year this was going to be his final World Cup. I'm like, I'm not willing to make that proclamation anymore.
3: Yeah, because everybody kind of started saying from his Miami days, he's not top five, not top 10 player anymore in the world and everything like that. And I think that's what this World Cup has done. It's kind of, I mean, dunked on LeBron, per se, as far as, like, legacy at an older age. I mean, it's impressive, all that kind of stuff. For the game, here's what I'm thinking. All right, I know it's not going to work, but here's how it could work, and you fix me because I know nothing about soccer. How the Swiss could pull this off. One, yeah, you have to be strong through the middle of the pitch to stop or slow down Messi. We know that. Switzerland is. Their D is really good. Three goals, I think, through five matches, and then some because of the penalty kick against Colombia, I believe. Two, make the wide areas, beat them. Argentina has not originated a lot from out there. If Switzerland can score first, I think they could do it. Let's go plus 270 with Switzerland right here.
2: Let's do it. Well, my guy Granit is playing for Switzerland, so I still have a lot of affinity for him, even though he doesn't play for Arsenal anymore. So I'm with you. I would love to see it. I just, again, after watching what happened with Egypt, I'm not going to assume anything right here. We do have like 30 seconds.
3: Okay,
2: If you want to crack off an Angels thing, but we got a guest coming up. So what do we got?
3: Okay, we got it last week. We're going to do the same thing again here. We're going to go over with the Twins, 9.5 runs. Good pitching matchup on paper, but I don't see it happening tonight. Minnesota's 6th in baseball in runs. Anaheim 14th, but 4th most scored on the road. So let's go with the Angels and Twins over 9.5 here.
2: I love it. All right, mark it down. There he is, Big Head Betts, at Big Head Betts for FanDuel Predicts. James, thank you so much for being here. Don't be a stranger. I will reach out to you. Let's keep up the communications until, even though I won't be
3: absolutely
2: on the...
3: Absolutely, Ryan. We got to do a little wager. 49ers or Bears, more wins. I got 49ers, you got the Bears. Let's find out.
2: All right. Thank you so much for being here. We'll see you soon. There he goes, the great James Kelly. When we come back, we're going to be talking some more football with Patrick Claibon of the NFL Network. You are not going to want to miss it. The Jungle, the Jim Rome Show, presented by FanDuel, rolls on. We'll see you here in a couple of minutes.
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0: Season is closely approaching, so joining the show right now is one of the faces of the NFL Network, where he serves as the host for the NFL Insiders and NFL Fantasy Live, and he was a two-time Alabama State Decathlon champion, and I bring that up just because I think it's really cool. Please welcome to the show my friend Patrick Clavon. Of course, listen, I gotta put you over. That still amazes me to this day. I still don't believe that. I mean, I obviously believe it's true, but it's like pretty incredible. How are you,
1: buddy? I'm great. As I creep closer towards the grave, it becomes even more amazing that I was ever able to accomplish anything athletic. Like, we're going back to high school. It's like ultra super senior mode for me to say it. So when I can get you to say it, that's a championship in and of itself. So it's great. Good to be here. Good to be with a new group of people who I can also disappoint. So glad to have this chance, man.
0: Not at all. One of the cool things, too, is we'll be on the NFL Insiders later today. This is kind of like that moment where Rick Rude showed up on Raw and Nitro on the same day. I feel like we're going to be doing kind of that stuff going on moving forward today. But can you believe that the NFL season is approaching? Like, it feels weird when somebody, I just saw, you know, it's July 10th. I'm like, oh, my gosh, we're getting ready to start again. Are you getting fired up for the NFL year?
1: Yeah, I am. There's so many distractions available. LeBron still doesn't have a team. There's an entire World Cup that's literally taking place like 650 feet from where I am right now.
0: Right.
1: There's so many other things that are able to distract us from the ever encroaching NFL season. But we're sharks. You know, we swim and we eat. That's what we do. And the fact that football is ever present in our lives, I think, like, that a lot of that is the league and the way that it approaches the circumstances. But after, you know, the entire navigating the sale and all that to still be affiliated with the league, I'm just glad to have this chance to be talking NFL with you, Rick. So you know, it's always there. It's ever present. But I think the cycle of the league is so cheesed up now at this point. And, you know, we had a small role in that. So let's keep it going.
0: A little bit. Yeah, I know. I'm as guilty as anybody of like always trying to find a way. But you can tell like the NFL is watching the World Cup right now. Like, how do we get in on this? And like,

You know, some people are better than others of injecting themselves in the conversation, either positively or negatively. The NFL is not trying to find a way, like, hey, we're not going to do grass anymore, or whatever it's going to be.

0: Well, my massive connection to LeBron being approximately the same age, and that really being it, is just thinking and navigating this whole process and how he's done it a couple of times now and how arduous that could be. A big part of me believes that maybe he's recognizing that, you know, how much we want to do this. And if that's the case, either just, you know, get a press release, have an episode of The Barbershop to say, you know, everybody's done, you know, Bronny and Bryce will be there, you know, his beautiful wife and daughter as well. But also, if it is a chance for a farewell tour, then Cleveland, basketball wise and LeBron wise, probably makes the most sense. So if there's a way for them to get that done, I think that would be the way that I'm feeling right now in terms of the way things could go. But, you know, there's so much involved. There's so much involved, right? It could go not any particular way, but I would lean Cleveland in that capacity here on June 10th. July 10th.
1: Yeah. You know, it's funny too, because I'm the same way. Like, of course he's going to Cleveland. Like, this is like, of course. It's just like one of those things where, like, we're going to redo it again. We're rehashing the same thing. It's kind of like Star Wars Episode 7. Like, hey, we're just going to make New Hope again. We're just going to change a couple of the pieces.
0: If only.
1: I actually did like Episode 7. I know we differ on Episode 8, but it feels there's a lot of that where you're like, yeah, we're just going to go with the same thing. We're going to go with the same plot. We don't have Jim. Maybe if Jim Gray shows up on The Barbershop, perhaps we can have this all go first circle that way. But James Kelly was here, and he brought up this conspiracy theory, which I actually thought was kind of, I'm like, you know what? I kind of like this. What if he goes to the Wizards? Like, what if he's so petty, he wants to be like, oh, Jordan didn't make them a playoff team. I'm going to make them a playoff team. And basketball-wise, not the worst destination out there.
0: No, it would make sense if LeBron were spectacularly petty in that capacity, to the extent that I think Michael was, where and a lot of that was about massaging this attitude and this. It's like, oh, well, like, you have upset Michael Jordan, so now Michael Jordan's going to try harder at basketball. I think he was going to do that anyway. The Washington thing may have been an example of extraordinary hubris on part of a person who had acknowledged and understood he was the greatest to ever do the particular thing that he did. I don't think that's LeBron. I really don't. He may play another season's basketball more for Bronny and Bryce than he would for himself or for people watching. And he may announce that it's going to be the last season more for people watching, because he is kind of intrinsic to the game at this point. I know it's like, oh, wow, you're really selling us on LeBron here. No, it's LeBron James. He's been doing this. There's kids playing in the World Cup. Like, Balogun did the silencer celebration. The first time LeBron did that was 2013. Balogun was 10 years old in England. Like, he has that impact there. And so I don't really think the pettiness is anything that motivates him at this point, as much as it behooves me to, you know, shoot down somebody else's conspiracy theory, because I'm, you know, sad and empty inside, and all I can do is crush other people's joy of things that may not necessarily be true.
1: You know, 15 minutes ago, I was all in on LeBron James going to the Wizards, and now I'm like, that was dumb. I got caught up in the motion. I got caught up. This is how easy it is to sway me, apparently, because I'm like, yeah, I guess that makes sense. It's always the reality. Like, you're like, yeah, that makes sense, because LeBron is a lot of things. But yeah, petty doesn't necessarily seem to be one of them. All right, I stand corrected. Let's move back to the NFL. Listen, they got the top 100 coming out. What do you... we're not NFL media anymore, so I guess we can trash it. The top one. I always love when it comes out and they're like, Jordan Love is number 72, and everybody's like, these clowns, who are these people who are making this list? You're like, I don't know, the players. It's not me. Where do you come out on the top 100 list and those things?
0: Well, I don't necessarily think the players who provide the rankings are going, they're sitting down there in the lab with a pen and a pad, like 100, and they're going through PFF rankings to do this. These guys have relationships. They know the way certain things behoove them, but a lot of it comes from the fact that they are fans of the game as well. They know who they appreciate, and you tend to see the general view of who feels the way that they do about players, just because they're able to watch. They're able to watch them. They have to get in the film room and understand. And the player rankings, the top 100, I'd take that over any, and again, like, these are a lot of our coworkers now, but the anonymous GM rankings, like the anonymous personnel rankings, where you ask some people that you're connected with in a general field to be like, hey, what do you think about these?

0: these guys, and then you get these responses that are anonymous, and they're all that. I trust the top 100 way more than I do those other things, because we don't know who these people are. Like, I'm a league source. You're a league source, Adam, what? Right? Like, there's so many people, yeah, who are close to or affiliated with the league or a particular team. It could be anybody. And not to, you know, shoot down somebody else's work there, but I lean top 100 ahead of those things any day.
1: All right. I mean, I do kind of like the way that the players, like, because it is a players list, I just like the idea of finding out who the players think is good and what that means. So obviously, Caleb Williams has not shown up on this list. I'm expecting that he's going to be, which means, like, the players in this league like the guy that you like. And you're like, okay, I can feel pretty good about that. So, you know, it is a nice little validation in some respect. But then when Jordan Love's 72nd, I'm like, see, nobody likes him. That's where I also get to come out and be like, yeah, listen, that's what it means. Let's talk about quarterbacks. You're a huge Lamar Jackson fan. And when we talk about the best quarterbacks in the league, how do you set that aside? Because I know it's tough. There's usually a conversation of it's Patrick Mahomes, Josh Allen. I don't think, like, Lamar gets enough credit. Like, similar to you, I know you're a bigger fan than I am. I love Lamar Jackson. I was going crazy in the NFL Network newsroom years ago when the Saints moved back into the first round, because I thought they were moving back into the first round to get him, and they obviously, spoiler alert, they didn't. I don't think that he gets enough credit. I love Lamar Jackson. How good is he? I got, that's a dumb question, but, like, how good is he?
0: Well, I mean, he plays the position. The MVP season he played at a historic level. The year that Josh Allen won the MVP, because there was voter fatigue. A lot of it that, you know, it's a problem with the MVP award in general. Somebody wins a couple of years, the second year you have to be better than the first year. That year, Lamar was the statistical anomaly playing the position. And they excelled, you know, offensively in terms of creating explosive plays to an extent that we hadn't seen before. And I think he has consistently done that. He's the league's all-time leader in rushing at the quarterback position, while also having the highest completion percentage in NFL history, where the stats only tell so much of the story. There's also the cultural impact among certain communities. And I'm not just making this exclusively, you know, because, you know, folks aren't a monolith in this country, but there is this group of people who can appreciate Lamar Jackson, and there's this group of people that holds on to an odd critique about a game that isn't really played that way anymore. And so you may have one group of people that perhaps overrates the capacity that he can have to change a football team, and another that just refuses to acknowledge it. And I think that's a part of what makes Lamar so supportable for other people, is because there's a non-standard way that he goes about things. Even navigating the agent process in the NFL draft is a source of huge critique for Lamar, where you get to the point now, you know, coming up on a decade later, where 3% of $230 million becomes a pretty significant number. And so he came out on the right side of that. But, you know, we just finished talking about LeBron James, and there's still people that are exceedingly critical of him and will always be. And so, you know, just for those who evaluate quarterbacks, you have to excise all of that and just say that there's a group of them in the NFL right now that are very, very good. And if the circumstances change, any one of them could win. But we just saw Justin Herbert finish a run with having Greg Roman as his offensive coordinator. You know, we'll see how Jackson Dart does with Greg Roman, you know, as a part of that offensive staff there in East Rutherford. But sometimes the circumstances impact the way things go. And, you know, ranking them is always difficult for me, because it's the consummate team game. But there's a group that does this better than anybody else, and Lamar Jackson's in it, as far as I'm concerned. And I think anybody that would not make that case, I don't necessarily know that they're dealing in good faith.
1: Yeah, and they also expose themselves as somebody who should not be taken as a serious person if you are not putting him amongst that group or amongst that leap group. And it's tough, and it is tough making some rankings. And I know that I promised some people that we would talk a little bit of fantasy football. These are the tough things that we have to do, because we have to come out and say, hey, there's really two great football players at the top of the fantasy football list. We've got to make a decision, because you don't get to draft both of them. So let's say you're sitting there at 1.01 in your fantasy football draft. Who are you taking?
0: If I'm at 101, a lot of times league settings may determine things, who I'm drafting with, because if I'm taking Bijan, maybe I got another chance to get back in certain places. But I think I go with Jahmyr Gibbs in this particular draft because removing David Montgomery from the process shows how these two things aren't necessarily in a similar spot, because I know Tyler Allgeier will have an impact on Bijan as well in a new offense, but we know how the Lions are going to operate. The continuity is there in the staff. We had Dan Campbell step in and call plays. I think that may influence the Jameson Williams over Amon-Ra St. Brown situation a little bit. But as far as Jahmyr Gibbs, this is his team. He is everything you want in terms of a pass catcher and a guy who can make explosive plays in the run game. I think he's my number one overall pick.
1: Okay, so the top headline from this, Patrick Claibon hates Bijan Robinson. That's the
0: Bijan
1: only way.
0: Robinson, horrible player, person, quote, Patrick Claibon.
1: Don't let them clip that. That's not, we can't say that. But it's so funny because you can't have one way. It's not like they're Smash Mouth or something like that. These are legitimate choices. No, I'm just saying, not that there's anything wrong with Smash Mouth. I'm just saying.
0: I have enjoyed several performances in the Food for Less parking lot.
1: How many times Smash Mouth is one of them. Been walking by him? Like, I didn't know Smash Mouth was playing today as I was going in to get my box discount of Cheerios. Things happen and they just show up. Like, I didn't know. I did not know it was going to be that way. Do we have time for one more? What do we got? What are we looking at? What? They're like one, like they shake their head. Like, yeah, one more. We'll allow this.
0: Oh, okay.
1: Who is going to be the Rob Schneider offender? No. What about a dark horse? You know what? Let's go back to a team. Last year, we saw some surprising teams. The Chicago Bears surprised a lot of people. The Jacksonville Jaguars surprised a lot of people. Do you have a dark horse team this season who could surprise a lot of folks going into the 2026 year?
0: I'll throw a cheat code in there. It's the NFC South. Ooh. It's the NFC South. And I know everybody's like, well, this is the division's bad. They were all in the same spot. I think everybody has improved. Everybody's gotten a chance to be better. If I step outside of that, it's Tyler Shuck and the New Orleans Saints, the way that they finished the season. It was fun to watch. It was fun to see. I think especially, I'm on the clock right now, Scott Fishbowl. As soon as I hop off this, I'm taking Tyler Shuck, having him as my quarterback too, because I think the opportunity there, the rushing upside is crazy. And it's just fun to watch. And I lean towards teams that are fun to watch. So I'm looking at these Saints.
1: So Patrick Claibon also likes fun. Another big thing that we got coming out of this. Well, listen, thank you so much for being here. I know this was your jungle debut, and I really appreciate you joining me. And for anybody who enjoyed this, and how did you not? We're going to be on at 7 Eastern. Can I say that we're going to be on the NFL Network at 7 o'clock Eastern? It doesn't matter.
0: Yeah.
1: I already said it.
0: Yeah, it's right over there.
1: There it is.
0: The set. We're doing it. We're doing TV.
1: All right. Well, Patrick, thank you so much for being there, being here. We'll see you in a couple of hours, and be good. Have a good day. And that's it. That's all I got. Fancy
0: Thanks,
1: playoff.
0: See you later.
1: There he goes. The great Patrick Claibon, one of my favorite people at the NFL Network. He's hilarious. He's a lot of fun. So anyways, we're going to be talking about the Angels when we come back. Oh, the hits. I'm playing the hits, everybody. The Jim Rome Show rolls on right after this.
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3: We know you're jonesing for some football just like we are. NFL training camps begin opening in 12 days. And yes, we're counting. You're home for the NFL. Westwood One Sports.
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2: Welcome back to the Jim Rome Show, presented by FanDuel. Great show here today, having a lot of fun. For those of you who are unaware, I am fulfilling a lifetime achievement here by being a co-host or a guest host of The Jungle, a show that I've been watching for quite some time. It goes all the way back to the Scrubs.

0: Saturday show, all that stuff. I remember when Jim, the night show didn't have a fifth hour because Larry King, they ran a syndicated Larry King show. And listening to the Mighty 690, you would listen to Larry King selling his show like, hey, I read the sports page first every day. That's a terrible Larry King, by the way. I don't even know who I'm impersonating there. Hello, Portland. Hello. Am I getting closer? Oscar the Grouch, maybe. I don't know. Sometimes it's just a angry internet voice. But Larry King was like, yeah, I read the sports page first every day. And it was, okay, nobody wants to listen to Larry King. We enjoyed listening to the Jungle. We loved it because it was a local show. It felt national. Now, this is before, you know, Omaha and Crapchester and all those places. This was truly a local show. So we would go on and talk about our local teams and everything like that. And I remember, you know, winning huge call of the day a number of times. And every time that I would win, it would usually stem from something that I would be saying about the local teams, including the Angels. I'll never forget. The first time that this happened, I didn't start calling till I was in college. Then I was brave enough to go out there. I'm like, okay, I'm going to try this. And there was a phone booth that I would go into. I actually wrote notes on it. You'd be on hold for so long. I would write notes, leave notes, like a little script, almost like a rundown for the call that I wanted to do. And I remember one of them, I believe it was the first, I do know. The first one was after the Angels traded away JT Snow, which absolutely gutted me. And I went on some sort of rant, did my thing, was talking about it, talked about how there was a room in Angel Stadium, Anaheim Stadium, where Buzzy Bavasi and Giorgio Frontieri would hang out with Iray Craig. Actually, I don't even think Iray Craig was a part of the show yet, but I made reference to them smoking funny cigarettes, coming up with who could make the dumber trade, that being JT Snow. I can't even remember what the trade was for, but it was awful. And I remember being there, and towards the end of the show, I told my friend, we were in a two-bedroom, and I go, hey, if you don't mind, and we were on the second floor when I said this. I said, if you don't mind, can you tape the end of the Jungle today? Because I might win huge call of the day because I feel really good about it. And he goes, it was a friend of mine. His name was Mark Caviston, probably still is. And he goes, if you win huge call of the day, I will jump out the window. And then they did the whole thing. Let's go to Fullerton, Adam. And he's like, oh my, he wasn't recording it because he's an idiot. So he had to run into his room. He's doing it. And he never did jump out the window. But this is just a long setup for the fact that I have been talking Angels on this show for a long time. And something struck me the other night. And it wasn't the fact that the Angels blew another lead or anything like that. No, this actually had to do with the Dodgers. Now, the Dodgers, they're fine. They're a good team. They've done well. They're okay. But the fact of the matter is, the Dodgers all of a sudden show up. There's a raccoon. There's a raccoon on the field. I mean, what is going on with this? Obviously, you have Shohei Ohtani, who just hit his 300th home run. 171 of those came with the Angels, by the way. So funny to me. So many, like, if I could just tell you the number of Dodger fans who, for years, told me that Ohtani was overrated. Oh, he's overrated. Who cares? He sucks. And then when he got close to free agency, I noticed that they started changing their tune. Oh, all of a sudden they're like, oh, Ohtani's pretty. Oh, now he's good. Now when we're sitting here having conversations about the best players in base or the best players of all time, I'm glad the Dodger fans have finally joined me in talking about Shohei Ohtani. You ignore all that stuff. But again, on Tuesday night, a pair of baby raccoons wandered onto the warning track after finding their way onto the field, afraid of the bright lights and the crowd at Chavez Ravine. They squeezed underneath the outfield wall while stadium personnel tried to safely remove them. Of course, the internet immediately fell in love. Oh, there they are, millions of people.
1: Field at Dodger Stadium on a warm one. The beauty of being outside, wildlife doesn't care that there's a baseball game going on. We've got some raccoons on the field. Don't worry, the best people are on it to make sure these two make it out of the stadium safely.
0: So stupid. Millions of people. endless social media posts. Oh, baby raccoon stole the spotlight from Ohtani's milestone. Fans joking that the trash pandas were just trying to get front row seats to watch baseball's biggest star. Isn't that cute? Two raccoons running loose in Dodger Stadium becomes a feel-good baseball story. But you get one possum in your stadium, and all of a sudden we're overrun by rodents. Oh, listen, the Angels are the better part of the season being ridiculed because a possum wandered into the stands during the freeway series, and one concession stand might have been shut down for the health of them. But still, it's, look at this. By the way, watch this. Why isn't this a feel-good story? Oh, and notice who's holding it up. Oh, it's a Dodger fan. Oh, a guy in an LA hat holding it up, which leads me to believe this is a plant. This is a plant. There is no way. I guarantee you that somebody snuck this possum into the stadium in an attempt to make the Angels look bad. Listen, Perry Minajian and Kurt Suzuki have done all they can to make the Angels look bad. We did not need a Dodger fan sneaking his own personal possum into the stadium. Oh, look at me. This possum at the top of the stadium. This is where it's living. It's not near the food. This is it. Oh, rodent infestation. There wasn't somebody being like, oh, how cute. It was horrific. How can we live? How can we enjoy a baseball game When there's a possum? First of all, it's a possum. If you look at it, it freezes. That's what possum. Have you never heard the expression playing possum? This Dodgers fan clearly brought it into the stadium. Listen, we don't like going to Angel Stadium anyways when the Dodger fans are there. The Dodger fans are there to do three things. Get drunk, start fights, and maybe watch a baseball game. And bring possums into the stadium. Listen, we're somehow the team with the rat problem, while the Dodgers became the team with the adorable raccoons. One franchise gets a Disney movie, the other is a full-blown wait, we got the Disney movie. Don't forget about it. Listen, you did this. You set it up. Come clean. Come correct. All right. In a matter of minutes, we're going to reset the start of the show. We're going to be talking about some football. And by football, I mean World Cup and soccer. This is the Jim Rome Show presented by FanDuel. We'll be back in just a matter of moments.
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6: 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Halftime in Los Angeles, the second quarter final, Spain and Belgium are even at one. Fabian Ruiz scored off a rebound in the 30th minute for Spain. Then Belgium tied it in the 41st minute, a header by Charles de Ketelaere, who had two goals against the United States in the round of 16. That the first goal allowed by Spain in the entire tournament. Belgium is playing without captain Yuri Tielemans, who got hurt during pre-match warm-ups. Shots are 9-2 in favor of Spain. Again, 1-1 at halftime.

0: France awaiting the winner in the semifinals coming up on Tuesday in Dallas. The other two quarterfinals are set for tomorrow. England and Norway, 5 Eastern in Miami, and Argentina-Switzerland, 9 p.m. Eastern in Kansas City. With this 2026 World Soccer Update, I'm Brad Heller, Westwood One Sports.
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2: Welcome back to the Jim Rome Show, presented by FanDuel. It's me, Adam Rank, sitting in for Jim Rome, final hour of the program. And for those of you who just witnessed Arsenal knocking off Belgium, oh, I'm sorry, it was Spain that knocked off Belgium. And once again, it was Arsenal standout Mikel Merino with the winner, just as he eliminated Cristiano Ronaldo a couple of days ago. He sends my guy Leandro Trossard and Belgium into the great night as Spain is moving on. And it's incredible to me because last season, obviously, Arsenal wins the Premier League. They did it without Mikel Merino, who missed a significant chunk of time. And I remember saying it at the time that I really felt that with all the injuries that Arsenal had suffered at that point, missing out on Mikel was going to be a big, big obstacle for them to overcome. Now, obviously, they did it. They held on. Even though they lost late in the season to Manchester City and Erling Haaland, they still managed to win the Premier League, even so not needing to win the final game of the season. Got to go to Crystal Palace. Crystal Palace, you all know from Ted Lasso, that was the home stadium for AFC Richmond. They go to there, they get the guard of honor, they go out there, have a big celebration and everything like that. Mikel Merino, though, if Mikel Merino had been healthy for the entirety of the season for Arsenal, they would have put that thing away very early. So when now you're looking at that, moving forward to next season. I'm already looking forward to Arsenal, but there is some great World Cup going on, and of course, we're going to be talking about it here in the next segment. When Michael Bradley joins us, yes, he's the head coach of of the New York Red Bulls, and of course, captain for the U.S. men's national team. We'll go into it a little bit more there, into more detail. I will make him suffer with all of my Arsenal takes. We will probably talk about some of the World Cup stuff that is going on, what has happened with Christian Pulisic, all the criticism he's been given over the last couple of days, and now there's been some pushback where it looks like he was battling through some injuries, but Carly Lloyd came out and she was saying, look, this wasn't necessarily about an injury in that final elimination game, but it had been a performance by Christian Pulisic over the course of the World Cup. And I think that does warrant some criticisms, but we will talk about that with Michael Bradley here in a couple of minutes. Do want to read some of the reaction, though, because it was only a matter of time before I turned this into Angels talk, which is, listen, it's my prerogative. Listen, I'm given an opportunity to host this show. We're going to talk wrestling. We're going to be talking Arsenal, obviously. And we talked a little bit of the Angels. Some reaction to that, Tupaz said, those two, and I'm assuming he's referring to the raccoons, were Irie's neighbors looking for leftovers he didn't leave. Yes, that could very well be the case. I don't know how many leftovers they have there. There it is. Oh, the adorable trash panda, which, by the way, one of the Angels minor league affiliates is known as the Trash Pandas. So there's the Dodgers once again trying to take from the Angels. The Angels, the original L.A. franchise, the Angels, the team that's actually from here. They were not some Brooklyn trolley Dodgers. They were actually born and bred in Los Angeles or the greater Los Angeles area. Once again, the Dodgers got to come in and take from the Angels, whether it's Trash Pandas, whether it's Shohei Ohtani. And this is another YouTube chat. Honestly, someone on the Angels should do prison time for having Ohtani and Trout on the same roster and doing absolutely jack with them, which is one of the most, which is one of the most tired takes when it comes to the Angels. Do you understand how many games Ohtani and Trout actually played together? Both of them were battling through injuries. I don't know. I know a lot. I know this is tough for Dodger fans because I know you guys don't follow ball that much. Ohtani had Tommy John surgery twice during his six seasons with the Angels. His first season was the COVID year. And then he had the Tommy John surgery. And I remember telling a Dodger fan, I said, well, now that Ohtani is going to be a a straight up DH as he's recovering from Tommy John. He's going to hit 40 plus home runs, to which that Dodgers fan said, Jason Hartilius, former producer of Good Morning Football Weekend, goes, whatever. There's no way. He's not that good. Again, this was the common refrain for most people, is that they did not think that Ohtani was that good. But Ohtani battled through injuries, even as a pitcher, not even going through two Tommy John surgeries. He also battled through blisters and other things like that. So yes, he did. And it go. And Mike Trout has been battling injuries over the last number of years as well. So I feel like it's disingenuous to really say like the Angels didn't do anything with them, because it's not like they played 150 games per year and we're going after it. If you want to have some valid criticisms of the Angels, you could talk about the lack of a minor league system. I think that's the biggest thing. The biggest issue with the Angels over the last number of years is that when Artie Moreno took over, and he made headlines and everybody loved him because he came out and said that he wanted to roll back the prices of beer, and he was able to do that. Like, oh, let's do that. It was like, this is great. And you could go to Angel Stadium right now and pay $4.50 for a can of Miller Lite or something like that. It's affordable and it's safe, which is what Artie was talking about. Artie was all about that. They want affordability, which I'm in some respects too. There is something to be said about that. And it's not just the Angel fans. Try going to a Dodger game when they have a giveaway. Didn't they have to call SWAT on the Dodger fans like a couple of days ago? Because they're giving out some Freddie Freeman bobblehead. And people were there all day trying to get a hold of that. So don't act like this is an Angels only thing of like only Angel fans want free stuff. Now, every fan base does it. But the biggest issue with the Angels over the last number of years is the lack of investment in the minor league system. There's a lot of things that have shown up, a lot of criticism. The Angels have been in trouble for this. They've been in trouble for other things. And so that was the big thing. Because Disney, say what you will about Disney, when they took over for the Angels, they did do a really good job of promoting the minor league system. And a lot of the success from the 2000s stems from the fact that the Angels were great in developing minor league talent. And even after Disney sold the team, the aftermath of that carried through for a number of years until Artie Moreno's neglect finally caught up with them after the 2014 season. And then year after year, the Angels were one of those teams that for a long time were the final team eliminated. And it always felt like they were eliminated by the Astros. And you look at what the Astros have done over the years and what the Astros got in trouble for. It's like, did the Astros only break that out in the regular season? Or was it something that they did did they do it in the playoffs? Or did they also do it in the regular season is what I mean. So there's some questions there. So I think that if you want to have a valid complaint for the Angels, it's not that they didn't do jack with it. That's just, it's tired. The wired response is they didn't invest in the minor league system. And this is a hill that I will die on. And you can go back and you can find one of the Angels podcasts that I was appearing on. When Freddie Freeman was a free agent, when he got cut loose by the Braves, Freddie Freeman wanted to play for the Angels. He grew up as an Angel fan. He went to El Medina High School. I know this is something that Tom is always marveled at, of like, yeah, the local high school in Orange that has 1,500 students had Freddie Freeman, one of them. And it wasn't like he went to Modern Day or Orange Lutheran. He didn't go to Corona or someplace like that. Not one of the powers. But he went to El Medina High School. He wanted to play for the Angels. And I'm like, why are we not signing Freddie Freeman? They're like, we have Jared Walsh. And I'm like, I swear to Great Caesar's ghost himself, if Freddie Freeman is available to play for your team, you're like, hey, Jared Walsh, you're playing. Learn to speak left field, buddy. What are we doing? What are we doing? You didn't want Freddie Freeman because we had one great half a year from Jared Walsh. And no disrespect to him, seems like a lovely person who's now playing independent ball somewhere. Which is a true story. I'm not doing that as a joke. I know he had some other issues and everything like that. Freddie Freeman was Freddie Freeman. Wanted to play for your ball club. And you're like, nah, we're good. We've got some other guy. That we're like, no, you make room for Freddie Freeman. And Jared Walsh is playing in Mexico right now. And again, I know he had some other issues, and I hope mentally he's doing well. But from a baseball perspective, that is, and when he was an Angels representative in the All-Star game, his breakout season, and they put him in to left field, and he had an amazing catch. he went out there and like he did this running, stumbling sort of catch, which was actually, it trended on Twitter for a couple of days and was like, look at this guy. He's a trained first baseman in left field. That's what you do with guys like Jared Walsh. When Freddie Freeman is available to you, that's what you do with Jared Walsh, is you teach him how to play left field and go about it that way. Like there are a number of missteps the Angels have made over the course of the season. I do want to go over, there was another one too. Wait, there was one I wanted to bring on because where was the guy? So somebody made a joke in one of the reactions. Somebody made a joke about, we're all about tradition and honor. It's the Bears one. No, thanks, Alex. Thanks for taking that one away. I listened. It could have been anyone. You're like, he probably doesn't want to talk about the Bears. But in any event, somebody was like, oh, tradition and whatever. And I get it. Somebody was talking about the fact that the Bears are steeped in tradition. Welcome to the Indiana Bears. First of all, that's not happening. They're not going to Indiana. Number one. Number two, Jim and Coachella. Oh, it's my guy, Jim and Coachella. Our team is all about tradition and the standard that is the National Football League, signed the Indiana Bears. First of all, they would not be known as the Indiana Bears. They would be in one of the greater suburbs of Chicago. So that wouldn't be a thing. Also, the Bears started off as the Decatur Staleys. So they weren't even in Chicago, buddy. No. The thing of it is, and everybody asked me about, what would you do? What would you do if the Bears moved to Indiana? I'm like, I don't know. Wake up at 9 on Sunday morning and go watch them play on television like I always do. The stadium to me doesn't matter as much. I mean, it's just one of those things. I've been to Soldier Field to watch a game once over the last, I don't know, 5, 10, whatever years. I went last season when they played host to Cleveland in the coldest game in NFL history, or so it felt that way. I understand there's still a lot of concern. There's a lot of talk going on about this. And in some ways, the Chicago Bears have really botched this stadium situation. But make no mistake about it, the Chicago Bears own land in Arlington Heights. It's hard for me to believe, I'll never say never, but it's hard for me to believe that you spent all this money to purchase land in Arlington Heights and you're not going to do it. You have an opportunity to build your own stadium, to own it, to go out there and control the revenue and the revenue streams. And of course, anybody who has been to one of the greater stadium complexes around the world, I think about, well, LA Live does a really nice job of it, but there's some other ones. Look at some of the other teams have done it. They build a village and there's everything around it. Foxborough, the New England Patriots do this. Yeah, one Patriot place where they've got the hotels and they have, you know, the rail and all that stuff, the public transportation that takes it there. There's a lot of cool stuff. The Bears have an opportunity to do that. And they will still call themselves the Chicago Bears because everybody plays in suburbs and things of that nature. There's a show going on back behind the glass that I'm sure is... Alex, get on the mic. What is going on back there? What is happening?
1: Hello, Rank. How are you?
2: I'm great. Thank you.
1: Well, I just ranked you. Let me try again. Hey, Rank.
2: Hey, what's up? Hey, Rank, what's going on?
1: We are just amped. We are geeked. We are excited for the list. That's all.
2: The list. Oh, there's going to be a lot of great excitement on the list. A lot of speculation. A lot of people are on the right track, which is not surprising because people who listen to The Jungle, not only are they bright, they're very attentive. I've done shows for the NFL Network, for other places, for years, for generations. There is something about The Jungle where they are so attentive to almost everything. A great example was last week when, forgive me, I think it was either Horace or it was Eric in the South Side who made a joke about my son, the boy, wanting to stop by 7-Eleven for pizza, which was a throwaway line in an after hour that we did months ago, being used as a callback. So it doesn't.
1: Yeah, that sounds like Horace.
2: Right? Yeah, I'm pretty confident that it was. So it's going to be an exciting time. We're looking forward to that. By the way, looking forward to talking some soccer here in a matter of minutes. I know I gave a little bit of a preview of where I'm leaning with everything that's been going on with the U.S. men's national team, what's going on with the World Cup. But we're going to be talking to an actual bona fide expert. That's right. Michael Bradley will be joining us after the break, so we'll see you here in a few minutes. Please, I implore you, return.
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13: 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Also, band director Kenneth Kern was presented with a special $5,000 award for his dedication and perseverance despite suffering major impact from the recent floodings. 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
15: There's a lot of different things that the NFL is trying to do. Games, you know, every day of the week. Now we're going to Australia. We're going to the four corners. Is it the four corners of the earth?
16: Checking.
15: Just want to make sure.
16: I believe that's the saying.
15: Okay. Yeah. Didn't know how many quarters there are.
16: And I checked.
15: Corners.
16: There are no corners.
15: There are no corners.
16: On the earth.
15: Yeah. Unless you're a flat earther.
16: Unless you're a globist, then there's no corners, but...
15: Didn't one of the astronauts send a picture just to say, if you're a flat earther, this should change all of that. I never understood that with flat earthers. Like, what happens when you get to the end of the earth?
7: Remember we had this discussion? What is the town that's on the edge?
15: Yeah.
7: We are about to get just
15: a
7: deluge of stay in your lane content right now.
15: I know. I stay in my lane when I go around the globe.
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Welcome back to the Jim Rome Show, presented by FanDuel. It is me, Adam Rank, and moments ago, Spain has defeated Belgium. Listen, Mikel Merino did it.

0: Once again, he sent Ronaldo home. Now he's sending home Kevin De Bruyne. And this has been a great week for me. But right now, we're going to be joined by the head coach of the New York Red Bulls, a former captain of the U.S. men's national team that ranks third all-time with 151 caps. He represented the United States in the 2010 and 2014 World Cups and has nearly 500 appearances playing in some of the biggest leagues in the world. Please welcome to the jungle, Michael Bradley. So great to have you here. Thank you for joining us here today. How you living?
1: I'm doing great. Thanks for having me.
0: No, this has been a tremendous World Cup experience. I think about some of the great teams that you played for. You know, watching the remaining teams in the World Cup, was a round of 16 exit early for the U.S., or do you think that's accurate of where we rank amongst the best teams in the world?
1: Yeah, that's the million-dollar question right now. Look, if you look back over the last 25, 30 years, you would say that round of 16 is about what we are and where we are in the global game at the highest levels of the sport right now. We all have big hopes and big aspirations that we can continue to close that gap. There's no doubt that we are, but it all gets tested when you get to a World Cup and the lights come on really bright and the margins get really small, and we can have a really good team and we can have a lot of really good players. But if on any given day we're not quite at our best, if we aren't at our sharpest, if we have a few too many guys who don't find the right way in the game, then it means that things are going to still be hard for us. And against a good team like Belgium, they can make you pay. So for me, there is no doubt that the game continues to grow in a big way in our country, that we are moving things forward. But we can also be, for sure, a little bit disappointed that things, this World Cup didn't mean that we could take it a little bit further.
0: You know, when I look back at the opening game against Paraguay and then going out there, beating Croatia and doing all that stuff, like you said, the game against Belgium just fell the way that it did. But again, that's so many world-class players on that Belgian side. Is it one of those things like we shouldn't let that game kind of erase what the U.S. men's national team have been doing in the previous couple of weeks?
1: A lot of things can be true at once, right? It can be true that the team played really, really well for a lot of the World Cup. It can be true that the first 45 minutes of the opening match against Paraguay were at a really high level. It can also be true that when we got tested on a bigger day against Belgium, that we couldn't find the same level. And that's disappointing. That's disappointing for the players. That's disappointing for the coaching staff. That's disappointing for all of us as fans who are connected to U.S. soccer and the game in this country. And so there's no shame in that. There's no embarrassment in that. This is sports at the highest level. And when you play really good teams who also have, to your point, world-class players, then the margins get really tight. And so, as I said before, it's disappointing because we all had big hopes that playing a home World Cup could propel us to a place that we have never been. It didn't work this time around. That's life. That's sports. The game continues to grow. Our national team continues to improve and get better. Our players are playing at higher levels than they ever have. And we will continue to grow the game and make the gap with the top teams even smaller.
0: You know, it's been since 2002 since we've advanced to the World Cup quarterfinal when your father was the head coach. Have you had some conversations with him? Have you been talking about this, about what this World Cup cycle has been like?
1: We talk all the time about the game. You know, I've been lucky that he and I have shared the game in a lot of special ways from the time that I was little. And so the experience that we had together with the U.S. national team, our World Cup run in 2010 in South Africa, those are incredible memories and things that will stay with me forever. And so Absolutely. When we watch games from this World Cup, when we watch our U.S. team play, we are constantly talking about different things, the game, the players, things that we see. And so that part's special.
0: Yeah, it really is. I mean, honestly, because it speaks to me, because I coach my kids, and you have a unique perspective as a coach.

0: to do better. We have to find ways to get to more neighborhoods, to discover more of the actual best players. We need to find a way to make the game more accessible to all kids and all families from all different areas. And so, look, it's a challenge because our country is very big. You know, there are so many different entities and interests. As I keep saying, things are going in a good direction, but we have to continue to find ways to push it all forward.
1: How did it work for you? I'm trying to imagine this. Now, I've had the privilege of coaching some great kids and seen some great kids. Were you an AYSO kid? Was that your upbringing, or did you start off in the club level or in a different circumstance?
0: Yeah, it's a good question. My football, soccer upbringing was unique, obviously, because I grew up in a house with a coach. And so I grew up, you know, I was born in Princeton, New Jersey. My dad was head coach at Princeton University at that time. And so from the time that I could walk, I was on the sideline at his trainings. I was in the locker room. I was on the bus going to his games. You know, he did a lot in the community at that time, even with different youth teams. And so I found a lot of different places to play and a lot of different teams to play on. And I was exposed to a lot of different environments. And so for me, those experiences played a big part in who I am today and in what I was able to do. So that part I was really fortunate in that sense.
1: Yeah, a lot of great opportunities and taking advantage of them. It makes a lot of sense. You know, I want to turn a second here. Christian Pulisic, obviously getting a lot of criticism. Is it fair, knowing now that he had to battle through injuries? I know, and it's not just, you know, it's not just pundits or people like it's well-profiled, accomplished soccer stars who are coming after him. Is this criticism fair?
0: Christian is a really, really talented player, and the career that he's had in Europe, what he's done for the U.S. national team is at a really high level. What I would say is this: if we want to continue to grow the game in our country, if we talk about taking soccer to the next level, then part of that is more media attention and more discussion and a bigger spotlight. And I think, you know, certainly when I was a player, I understood, and now coaching, that again, if we, for all of us inside the game, if we want the game to be bigger, if we want better TV ratings, if we want more people in the stadiums, if we want more focus from the media, then we have to be ready for that in good moments and bad moments. And so part of that is when you play in a home World Cup and things don't end in the perfect way, then people are going to have opinions. That's how things go. And so I know Christian, I know how much he loves to play. I know how much he loves to play for the national team. I know how talented he is. And he'll find the right way to use this as big motivation and as big fuel for the next phase in his career.
1: Yeah, and you talk about you coaching and being a part of the New York Red Bulls and leading that side. Have you gotten used to coaching against Messi? I mean, this is insane for people who are watching Messi right now. What is it like coaching against Messi?
0: He is once in a lifetime. That's the only way that I can say it. I was lucky enough to be able to play against him a bunch of times as a player and now to have coached against him. He is so special. And even now to see what he's doing in this World Cup at his age, how committed he is, how much he still loves to compete, the skill and the ease that he can make plays, even at this point in his career, he's one of the best players in the world. He's been one of the best players at this World Cup, and so I think as a fan of the game, as someone who, you know, when Argentina kick off tomorrow night, I'll be sitting at home on the couch with my family, and it's just honestly to enjoy his greatness, because it's once in a lifetime.
1: Yeah, and you've seen what he's been able to do. Obviously, he sold out the Coliseum.

0: see him when Miami came out to play LAFC, and it's incredible. Are we hoping that we're going to get a big push for the MLS? Like, this is going to be a wave of momentum? Because I feel like you hear a lot of people talking about, oh, I want to follow this team because Erling Haaland's, you know, been a star. But I think for the MLS, we got great players too, and there's a huge opportunity. Are we looking to ride this momentum?
1: We will, for sure. I say it all the time. The league is in a better place than it ever has been. Our national team is better and has a bigger profile than it ever has had. Our players are playing at bigger clubs and at higher levels than they ever have. And so in all ways, things are going in a really good direction for all of us on the inside of the game. Inside MLS, we have to continue to take advantage of every moment, and every single time we get somebody new coming into a stadium or somebody new turning a game on, we have to make sure that what they see is of the highest level, and we will continue to take it all even further.
0: Yeah, I hope so. It's funny too, because when people are watching TV and they're talking about Zlatan and how great he has been, like, oh, it's bummed we never got to see him play. I'm like, bro, he played for us at the Galaxy. Like, what are we talking about? We had the opportunity, but this should be something that hopefully we can, you know, continue to build, continue to go on. As I let you go, I got to ask you, you know, just I want one. If you can do it, I would appreciate it. But can we get a prediction? Like, we've seen how great Spain's look. They're gonna have a tough match going up against France. Obviously, I'm just already penciling in Argentina and England. So, who do we think is gonna end up bringing home the World Cup?
1: You're putting me on the spot.
0: I have to.
1: I'm gonna go ahead and hope for a France Argentina rematch in the final. I think that would be incredible. France has been amazing in this World Cup. I was lucky enough to be at MetLife last week when they played against Sweden, and they have managed to get to this point in the World Cup, and honestly, it looks like they haven't even put it out of second or third gear. But I am going to make a romantic choice and hope that Argentina can find another way to, with Messi, win another World Cup and write another chapter in the story and the legacy of Messi.
0: Yeah, it would be incredible. It feels like it's almost inevitable that those teams are going to be meeting up here in the World Cup. But you know what? A lot of great soccer to come, and I can't wait to see it. And I want to thank you so much for taking the time to join us here today. And again, I hope, you know, I implore everybody, the MLS is awesome. So if anybody hasn't been out there and getting an opportunity to see it, I implore you, if you've enjoyed the World Cup, go watch the MLS when this is over. Thank you very much, Michael, for being here, and good luck to you for the rest of the season.
1: Thanks for having me. Really appreciate it.
0: Oh, the pleasure was all ours. There he goes, the great Michael Bradley of the New York Red Bulls, and of course, longtime captain of the U.S. men's national team. When we come back, ladies and gentlemen, it is going to be that time. We're going to be talking about the list. The list is back as we go through the final block here of the Jim Rome Show. Oh, yeah, by the way, Ask the Pros questions are going to be coming up. A lot of great stuff happening here, so be sure to come back. We'll be back right after this.
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15: 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And every single day, it's information overload. It's coming at me from all directions. And you know what? Bottom line, I just need the news that matters. So where do I turn? 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

0: 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Probably. But we got it. All right. There it is. 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They're awesome. All right. First one from Armin. Ask, hey, Adam, how did you become an Arsenal fan? Wore your rat possum take, being the most fired up we've heard from you. I love that you used rat with double T's. Perfect. You know what? It's an interesting story because when I started getting into the Premier League, I really wanted to study it and get into it. I know this. I was looking at some teams, including the Bolton Wanderers. There was another team. Bolton ended up getting relegated that year. I've always told people, like, watch the Premier League. The team that you like will end up presenting itself to you. And that's what happened with Arsenal. So as I was watching some of these teams the following year, and this is after. I didn't see the Invincibles. This was after that. I'm like, I really like Arsenal. I think they're really cool. And so, you know what? Just started watching it. And there's something about watching a team. When you get up at 5 a.m. to watch a team play a sport, you get really attached really fast. And so I was really living and dying with Arsenal over the years. And so now, obviously, as Premier League champions, I'm more fired up than ever. Can't wait for the coming season, the transfer window and all that stuff. But thank you so much for asking. Okay, the next one comes from our guy, Horse, who's got a question for Lorne. And he says, hey, Lorne, what the hell is Train Dog?
1: Hi, Adam.
0: Hello.
1: Well, I have this piece of media here I'd like to play for you, if it's okay.
0: If you could.
1: There we go. There he is. Here he goes. And then we also got this. We got here. We're waiting for the dog.
0: I forget. This is, for those of you who are not watching on YouTube, it's a literal train with a dog's face on it. So imagine that a dog is panting and it's choreographed with a helicopter, a train. It's good. It's really good.
1: And then here, this is an ethical dilemma for Train Dog.
0: Yeah, Train Dog doesn't know how many people it's going to run over. Is it five? Is it one? What are you doing, Train Dog?
1: And then this is Train Dog at night. This is my favorite one.
0: Train Dog at night in the night sky.
1: Thanks, Adam.
0: Thank you, Lauren. Yeah, if you haven't seen Train Dog, when you get home, if you're listening to the show, go Google Train Dog. I'm assuming that's the first thing that goes up. And our last Ask the Pro comes from my gal, Bella B. Hi, Adam. What does your hydration break consist of while guest hosting at Jim Rome? For Bella B, thank you so much for asking. Actually, they say, like, if you have multiple beverages working, you're a lunatic. Here's coffee. Here's a water bottle. There's actually a third one that was thrown away. This is like the first question of, are you a sociopath? Here's the first. They're like, how many drinks do you have working at one time? Minimum of three at all times. I am unwell. So that's what it is. Thank you so much for your submission. So now is one of my favorite parts of the show. First of all, Up All Night still gets me. Thank you so much for playing that. I really love it. For anybody who's been a long time, this was the thing when I was driving up the 57 freeway, like working at the Improv or the Disneyland Hotel, when it was coming through, when Up All Night hit, you're like, oh, you know, I wanted to get to my car. I knew that if I was in the car before Up All Night played, I was going to be able to listen to the last segment. So it's really cool. It really means a lot to me. So thank you so much for being here. Now, as far as the top five list goes, I was planning on doing the top five comedians, but then I realized it was a special birthday today. So happy birthday to Antonio Brown. Hey, speaking of psychopaths, and you think about this, what would have happened if Antonio Brown didn't go crazy? Remember this?
2: Catch it again.
3: I think it's one of the things that Tom Brady has brought to this team.
2: Antonio Brown. That's Antonio Brown without his uniform, we are told, without his jersey.

0: Unbelievable. Unbelievable times. So the list today, we've got to go over the top five what-if moments in NFL history. We can do the comedians at some other time. Listen, if I come back during the Christmas time break, then we can do it then. But today's list is going to be the biggest lifts. It was a snap decision, a single play that could have changed the course of history. We're going to cover it here right now. And number five for me, what if Jimmy Johnson remained as the Cowboys head coach? Now, obviously, the Cowboys went out there and eventually won a Super Bowl with Barry Switzer. But what could this dynasty have looked like with Jimmy Johnson? Now, obviously, we know the reclamation project that he made with the Dallas Cowboys, drafting so many great players. Think about his time in Miami when he drafted Zach Thomas, Jason Taylor, Patrick Surtain. He passed on Randy Moss in Miami, but could he have talked Jerry Jones into doing it? Perhaps he could have. So it is something to think about. Jimmy, I say Jimmy John, even if they didn't win in 94, I think they win a minimum of five Super Bowls. I think they have a Patriots-like run. I think they could have been pushing six, perhaps seven. That is going to be one of the biggest ifs that haunt me. All right, at number four, this one isn't unusual. This one isn't crazy like it usually is. But at number four, what if Drew Brees signed with the Dolphins? Now, for a lot of you, you might not realize that Nick Saban and the Dolphins were going to sign Drew Brees, but they had to go through the medical check, make sure that the shoulder was okay, and instead opted for Dante Culpepper. That meant that Drew Brees needed to find another home and ended up in New Orleans. And for those of you, if you don't remember what it was like for the New Orleans Saints, owner at the time, Tom Benson, was already looking at other markets. I think San Antonio was the one that most experts would agree that's where he was likely headed if you couldn't have made it work in New Orleans. But Drew Brees signs there. He pledges to help rebuild the city of New Orleans. History of not only the NFL, but in general, is changed. And number four kind of leads to number three. What if Eli Manning played for the Chargers? What if he just stuck with them? Now, obviously, he goes on to win two Super Bowls with the New York Giants. How does the NFL look like? What if, now let's just assume, Ben Roethlisberger remains with the Steelers? Philip Rivers, let's say he goes to the Giants. Does Philip Rivers and the Giants beat Tom Brady twice? Because that's a whole nother, like, what does Tom Brady's legacy look like if the Patriots go undefeated? What about that? What about, you know, does Eli win a Super Bowl in San Diego? Obviously, they came close a couple of times, but were unable to pull it off. Would Eli have been the difference? And there's even another question in that question. What if the Chargers in that draft just took Larry Fitzgerald? That's right. Larry Fitzgerald was the third pick in that draft. I believe, correct me if I'm wrong, it goes Eli Manning, Robert Gallery goes to the Oakland Raiders. Where were they playing there? And then it's Larry Fitzgerald at number three before the Giants end up taking Philip Rivers at number four and they do the swap. I've asked LaDainian Tomlinson this before and he did not like the question. I'm like, what if it was you, Drew Brees, and Larry Fitzgerald as a big three? And obviously they had Antonio Gates eventually. What would that have looked like? So many different things that could have happened based on one decision. I never felt that they should have gone with Eli, man. They didn't need him. They had Drew Brees. Drew Brees was fine. All right. Number two, what ifs? What if Bo Jackson doesn't get hurt? Oh, what if Bo Jackson doesn't get hurt for the then LA Raiders? Yeah, they are the LA Raiders. They go into Buffalo.
1: Jackson?
0: You know, I remember the speculation. Do we have the video right here? No, okay. I always wondered about this because it's one of those things, there we go, that Bo Jackson was so dynamic. I remember the day of the, we would have been what, the 1990-91 AFC Championship game where they're going to play in Buffalo. And they were talking like, well, the Buffalo Bills won't believe that Bo Jackson is not going to be on the field if until he doesn't show up. And it's just one of those things that perhaps, you know, what if the Raiders end up beating Buffalo? They go to the Super Bowl. I'm trying to remember if this would have been the one against the Giants or the then Washington team. I don't know how that would have worked out, how that would have looked. Yeah, because the Cowboys won the following year. Was it 2 years? Maybe this is the 1990 season. So this would have been, it could have been the Raiders playing the Giants in that Super Bowl. They could have had Bo Jackson, but of course, history, could he have done both things? Who knows? Like Bo Jack, I think of whenever there's a question about what if one athlete can be healthy forever, never goes down with an injury, and it's always ends up being Bo Jackson. But at number one, speaking of injuries, pretty easy to see. What if Drew Bledsoe doesn't get hurt? What happens? What happens? We don't see Tom Brady. Now, Drew Bledsoe came in and played really well. Drew Bledsoe was one of the reasons why the New England Patriots were able to win the AFC Championship game against the Pittsburgh Steelers. And there was a big question, because remember, the year that Tom Brady and the Patriots win the Super Bowl, there was no bye week between the championship games and the Super Bowl because of the events that happened on 9/11. Bill Belichick had to make a snap decision that said, you know what, I'm going with Tom Brady over Drew Bledsoe, even though Drew Bledsoe played great in relief of Tom Brady, which leads me to believe that at some point, Drew Bledsoe was not going to be on the New England Patriots. I truly believe that if it wasn't in this season, that Tom Brady was going to be the eventual quarterback of the New England Patriots. Well, that's going to do it for me. Hopefully, I get to come back one more time. We'll do that comedians list. Sorry, Bella B. I got you. We won't leave you hanging. By the way, thanks to everybody who made this happen. So many great people behind the scenes who allowed me to have this opportunity to fulfill an absolute media bucket list item for me. Just being on the Jim Rome Show and doing all that stuff. But big thanks to everybody here, for Alvy, Alex, Lauren, Cindy was here today, and Iggy. Forgot Iggy. No, Iggy was awesome today, too. Thank you so much. Appreciate everybody. Jim will be back on Monday. Be good.
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4: 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It's a final from SoFi Stadium in LA. Spain beats Belgium 2-1 to go to the semifinals. The go-ahead goal coming in the 88th minute. Mikel Merino off a rebound 2 minutes after subbing into the match. That was the difference in the match. Two significant injuries for Belgium in this one. Goalkeeper Thibaut Courtois left in tears in the 71st minute, and Belgium captain Yori Tielemans did not play. He got hurt during pre-match warm-ups. The other goals coming in the first half, Spain

0: Fabian Ruiz got them on the board, and then Belgium, Charles de Ketelaere, tied it in the 41st minute. But the difference coming in the 88th minute, Spain will take on France on Tuesday in Dallas. With this World Soccer Update, Brad Heller, Westwood One Sports.
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11: Well, good afternoon and welcome to Tropicana Field, the newly roofed Tropicana Field. It is good to see. After a year away, the Mariners are back and today looking to get this road trip back on track. Shannon Dreyer coming to you live from the Western Washington Toyota broadcast booth, where we are counting you down to the 4:10 first pitch back in the beautiful Pacific Northwest. Luis Castillo and Nick Martinez, your pitching matchup as the Mariners start their final series of the first half. Now, the Mariners enter the game with a record of 47-47. They are now a half game out of first place behind the Rangers. Houston is just two games out of first place. Rangers and Astros do start a three-game series tonight. Houston has won 5 of their last 7 games, so that'll be an interesting one to keep an eye on. But, of course, our focus will be on what is going on here equally and actually much more important. Now, the Rays, this is going to be a tough one. They come in at 54-37. They are coming off a 4-game split against the Yankees and have the best home record in baseball at 33-14. They are 4 games up in the East in first place. And, again, this will be tough, but the Mariners, when they put things together, when they have their pitching and their hitting clicking at the same time, can certainly do some things. We did not see the hitting clicking in Miami. They were just 2-for-25 with runners in scoring position. Dan Wilson saying that obviously is a focus right now, and that is what they're looking for from the batters in those situations, is a focus on doing the right things at the plate. It'll be interesting to see what that looks like out on the field. A little bit of fun to this one, as this marks the return of Randy Arozarena to Tropicana Field. Of course, he played his former team last year, but that was at Steinbrenner Field, as the roof was ripped off this place in a hurricane the winter before, and they were forced to play in the AAA park, but they are back. And looking around, it looks pretty much the same, but just structurally and everything that they have done inside this park, there was a lot of damage that was done to it with the water and the spots that you can't see. That has all been replaced. So it looks like somebody has just absolutely just sparkled up this entire stadium. Everything is the same, but brighter, I think is probably the best way to put it. So that is what we're looking at in front of us. It doesn't look too different. It's nice to be back. The Rays are still out in the tank in right center. That is important. We'll go visit them at some point in this trip. So just good to be back in this building. As for what Randy will be encountering, he's got a lot of fans here. He was looking forward to seeing everybody back in this park. This is where, of course, he had his Randyland and where he went out after he was traded and sat with his family out with the fans after, you know, for one last go-round here with this team. A lot of love for his former ball club and former home, and perhaps that will lead to even more good things from the Mariners All-Star. He, of course, is in the lineup. We will get to that in just one second. They'll be looking at Nick Martinez tonight. He comes into the game with a 2.61 ERA. That is fourth best in the American League. But the Mariners, they've had success against him in five starts. He owns a 5.70 ERA against the Mariners in those five starts and started against him actually as late as August last year. So we'll see if the familiarity for the Mariners helps with somebody who has been very, very good this year. All right, those lineups that I was talking to, let's go ahead and take a look at what the Mariners are doing at the plate today, and it is a little bit different. This is what we have got. J.P. Crawford is at the top at shortstop, followed by Randy Arozarena. Dom Canzone will be the DH. Cal Raleigh is catching and batting cleanup. He is followed by Josh Naylor at first base. Luke Raley, who of course was a Ray as well, will be in center field today. Cole Young follows at second base. Miles Mastroboni in right field today, Buddy Kennedy at third base, and of course Luis Castillo will be on the hill, so Colt Emerson getting a rare day off today. As for your health report, which is brought to you by Virginia Mason Franciscan Health, Dan Wilson all but said Julio Rodriguez will not be joining the team here in Tampa. He's just not 100% yet. He has to be completely symptom-free from the concussion. He continues to do work, but at this point, it does not make a lot of sense, and you wouldn't put him on a plane if there are any traces of that concussion. They are hoping that he will be good to go out of the gates for the second half. Also, Brendan Donovan, he is in Arizona preparing for the start of his rehab appearance, but we don't know when that assignment is going to begin. This health report is powered by Virginia Mason Franciscan Health, the sports medicine provider of the Seattle Mariners. We have got a great show coming your way. Coming up in about 30 minutes, sat down with Cole Young earlier today, just doing a first half wrap up with him, and he's had a tremendous first half. He'll talk a little bit about the changes that he has made at the plate, being able to play every game of the first half so far, and also walk us through some at-bats in a game that just really held interest for me in Miami. It was really interesting to hear him talk about it from his perspective. All that comes up in a half an hour. We'll have all of the usuals as well, picks to click, the round table, and much, much more. But coming up next, Gary Hill sits down with the skipper. We're just getting started here in Tampa. Stick around. 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
17: Well, Dan, coming off a tough series against Miami, three games left until the break against another very good team in the Rays. What do you want to see from your club in these three games?
18: Yeah, obviously a tough one in Miami and came in a tough time after a really good homestand where we played very, very well and pitched well, swung the bat well. As we get to the break here, just seeing the continued focus and continued hunger in our guys as we get into this last three games here, one game at a time. And we talk about that a lot. Tonight's motto is win tonight and get started on that a better track tonight and then we talk about tomorrow's game tomorrow. But the way these guys have approached it. Getting them focused and getting them ready to go is our priority tonight. And Castillo on the hill, you feel pretty good about the performance we're going to get from him.
17: He's been really good the last seven outings or so. What has turned the corner for Castillo this year?
18: It's really been a chance to separate his fastballs, as we've talked about, fours at the top and twos at the bottom. And I think the slider usage has been outstanding as well and has been a very effective pitch for him. And when he's attacking and getting ahead and putting himself into good counts with that stuff that he has, he's very difficult. And I think tonight, this is a team offensively that likes to push every button. They'll be aggressive on the bases. They'll put bunts down. I think they lead the league in bunts, and they like to do the little things, and we'll have to be ready for that defensively, of course. But with Rock and his ability to get the ball on the ground, I think we'll be in good shape.
17: Yeah, the top three especially, very fierce with – they kind of do it all. They get on base a ton. They hit for a ton of power. How key in this series is trying to keep those three quiet at the top?
18: Yeah, that's a huge key. And I think getting us into good counts will be key with them. And I think the other key is helping or continuing to keep the guys at the bottom of the order off the base and not set up those guys at the top. And I think that will be a big focus for us defensively tonight is just keeping them quiet up and down the lineup and attacking the zone and getting ahead, getting ourselves into good counts and helping them put the ball on the ground for us.
17: Big picture, it's been a struggle offensively. When you look at your team, the players, coaching staff, the whole thing, what gives you confidence that there will be a breakthrough and you'll start to roll again offensively?
18: No, just the work these guys have put in. The work has been there and that's never an issue. These guys, we all want it so badly. You talk about coming in here every single day and being prepared every single night to get out there and compete, and these guys have done that, and that will be rewarded because it is a long season, and we've gone through a little bit of a tougher stretch here, but at the same time, it does give you a lot of hope with the way these guys have continued to battle, continued to fight, continued to prepare, and tonight we get a chance to go out there and do it again.
17: Nick Martinez has been around for a while. This may be the best version, best half Nick Martinez has had. What makes him challenging?
18: He's got a couple of fastballs in the cutter, and he's got the changeup, so he's going to harden softy a little bit. Obviously, that can be a tough combination. But offensively, I think we're ready to bust out at any moment here. And we've got some guys that are getting very close to being where they want to be and comfortable. And I think we're going to be in good shape in this series.
17: Hopefully tonight's the night. Good luck, Skip.
18: Gary, thank you. Always a pleasure.
11: And that was Dan Wilson right there with Gary Hill. Now, coming up next on the round table, I want to run down the lineup. And it's not a pick to click per se, but perhaps a little bit of advice. That's what we're going to do coming up next.

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13: Mariners pregame continues with a roundtable.
0: Welcome back inside Tropicana Field. Time now for the roundtable. Shannon Dreher joined by Gary Hill and Angie Mentink. And first of all, let me get your impressions on what we're seeing in front of us right now. I think we've all noted it's good to be back at the Trop.
14: Yeah. Yeah, this is good. Last year was tough. I mean, for all the obvious reasons, tough why they couldn't be in their building. Everything that this community went through with the hurricane and everything else and the ramifications. So it does feel like a triumph for their community that they're back and playing baseball here at the Trop.
15: And I like that that was top of mind for Randy Arozarena when we spoke with him. It wasn't so much about this stadium. It was about the city of Tampa and everything they had to go through and had to rebuild as a result of the hurricane, including the roof here. And apparently it's got one layer versus two. That's what that
14: it's lighter.
15: Yes, it is lighter, and apparently that's why.
14: Which it seems like it's more matchy to a baseball, which I will find interesting in the baseball game. So we'll see how that goes.
15: I'm interested to see as it gets darker. What this looks like.
14: Yeah, that'll probably help.
0: It's kind of fun. If you get really lucky, you get a thunder shower, too.
14: Yes.
0: That's kind of fun in here. You sometimes see the lightning flash out there.
15: And
0: there was also something that used to, I'm sure it's gone now, I don't know what it was, but it was on the other side of the roof, and you will see shadows from that, or at least with the old one you would, and it would just go all the way around, something large, like a blob that would go around, and it looked like a giant rat that was running around the top of the stadium. And I don't know if we're going to see it that time, but just one of the odd things in this building. But yeah, it does, everything just looks a little bit newer right now, a little bit brighter. And you know, Gary, you know, to your point, maybe that's one of the reasons why they've got the home record that they have right now. They've made an adjustment to that.
14: They've played great. They've been good all year everywhere, but especially at home. They've been unstoppable here in their home ballpark. A best record in the American League, third best in baseball. They have been dynamite this year. A Rays team obviously known for their pitching year in and year out, but their offense too, especially at the top of the lineup, is really tough.
0: Yeah, it's... It'll be a challenge.
14: Yes, it will. It will be a challenge.
0: Without question. And along those lines, I just wanted to go up and down the lineup, or just take one. I'll just go down the lineup, take one pass through the lineup. And I want to grant you a wish for each hitter in this lineup. If you could give them one thing right now, what would it be?
14: Okay.
0: Who wants to take J.P. Crawford?
15: Oh, we're alternating?
0: We can do whatever we want here.
15: I walk.
14: Yeah.
15: Walk.
14: That's
15: with my
14: walk.
15: Magic wand.
0: Ding.
14: Yeah.
15: Walk. That's what I...
0: And that's what's been missing. We've seen that. I think as he has gotten a little bit into... He's in a slump right now. And the deeper he's gotten into it, the more he seems to be swinging a little bit. And he can see that zone, take advantage, take those walks.
14: Yeah, especially when you're leading off, getting on base.
15: That's right there with you. We saw him chew up pitch counts. We saw him put together really good at-bats. And the more... pitches he sees, the better he is. I mean, most hitters are, but especially JP.
0: Right. Randy or Rosarena?
14: Oh, for me, it's don't change anything. Just keep on doing what you're doing. He's had a wonderful first half. He's been the Mariners' most consistent hitter. Yeah, don't change a thing.
15: I heard Ryan Healy say something a few weeks ago, and I loved it. Whole bat, whole field. And that's what Randy is doing so well right now, using the whole bat, whole field. And so... Yep,
0: he's kind of the example right there. They love what he's doing, and I think more importantly, he loves what he's doing right now. I found it so interesting that he admitted in the homestand, I was just going for home runs quite a bit last year, and now my approach is so much better. It's like, I'm listening to the people around me.
15: The middle and the opposite
0: How about that?
15: Way. What? There's all these hits to the right of second base? Who knew?
0: Yes, I like hits. Hits are good. Dom Canzone.
14: It's along the same lines with Randy, because the Mariners have two guys really going right now, and it's Randy and Dom Canzone.
15: I have the same
14: thing. So you hope that they can get a couple other guys going with them, but he's been excellent. He's had an excellent first half, especially when he's hitting bombs, so homers.
15: Don't change. Bottle it up. Take it with you wherever you go.
0: Cal Raleigh? Homers.
14: Yeah, I mean, that's it. That's it. So the Mariners' offense... changes when he's dropping home runs.
15: Yeah, and I say, you know, hitting is hard enough when you're in the zone, and it gets really, really hard. I mean, it's hard when you stay in the zone, but it gets near impossible when you get out of the zone. And just realize what teams are trying to do to you. Everybody saw what you did last year, and he's really just got to zone up.
0: This one's a little more complex. Bless you.
15: That was violent.
0: Yeah, heard a big sneeze right next door. This one's a little more complicated. Josh Naylor.
14: It is more complicated. I think a lot of the... I think you need a little more of everything. A little more line drive, a little more batting average. You're not asking him to hit 30 home runs. That's not what the thing is. But you'd like a few more doubles along the way. There's just... there hasn't been a lot of slug there for a team that could really use some slug. Yeah. And I know, and I understand that we saw probably the best version of Naylor at the end of last season. So I'm not asking for a repeat of that. I don't think that's fair. But something closer to that would be very helpful right now.
15: First pitch is your friend, but only if your friend is a strike. You know, I like how aggressive he is on first pitch, but we've seen him go out of the zone on that first pitch quite a bit. And I'm with you. You're going to want to see and you're going to need to see more of the slug from him. But he got into a really good spot a couple weeks ago where he was really going up the middle and the opposite field. And then he's just going to see one earlier, sooner, and catch it out in front. And then that's where this, you know, the slug's going to come. That's where the double's going to come. That's where the home runs are going to come. But I think that he's so good. His hands are quick enough that he really can think, you know, up the middle, opposite field, even on something that's on the inner half of the plate.
0: Luke Raley.
14: He was in such a good spot, and then he hit some injury woes. So I think for him, it's health. Mm-hmm. You just hope for health for me, for him. And I think the power will be there if he's healthy.
15: Yeah, and I know this sounds weird, but I think you're right. I think there is some health there. But you just have to know, unless you're going to injure yourself, there's a difference between being hurt and being injured. Mm. Unless you're going to injure yourself in your swing, you got to put that out of your mind. And you got to swing 100%. You got to go up there and let it go. It might hurt. Mm-hmm. But as long as you're not going to injure yourself, that's okay.
0: Yeah, and there have been times when they're trying to figure out, you know, where does he need to be? Does he need to be on the IL, or is he in a specific spot right now where he can do that? So it's tough. It's tough to see again with him. Definitely has the dings and the dents. They are contributing right now, and he is trying to make adjustments on that. Cole Young.
14: I think he's had a really solid first half. When I think about Mariners players offensively that have met or exceeded expectations, Cole Young is in that group for me. Young player, first full season. I think there's more there as current, obviously, as his career goes. But I think just what he's doing, because you're not asking him to carry the offense. There's other guys that should be carrying things. He's a contributor.
0: Yeah.
14: So what he's been doing has been fine.
0: Yeah.
14: Just continue this.
15: Yeah. I agree with everything that you just said, Gary. And the other guys, you know, Randy and Don, we were like, don't change a thing. But with Cole, I'm going to say you're going to have to change because the league is going to adjust to you, and so you're going to have to continue to adjust to the league. So love everything you're doing, but get ready to change.
0: Miles Mastroboni.
15: Go be you.
14: Yeah.
15: I hope so badly that he's in a situation that he can drop down a bunt, or they want to put the game in motion and somebody in front of him, you know, with speed, and they hit and run, or he's got a hit behind somebody, because I think he has that kind of bat control and he has that mindset to do whatever needs to be done. So I hope he can go be Miles today.
14: Yeah, I think the same thing with Buddy Kennedy. You're just asking for, remember St. Louis when Will Wilson came up and had a home run? Like, you're not expecting.
0: Right, exactly.
14: Them. But if you can get, at this point, if you can get any, like, some sort of spark, anything
0: ride
14: out of
0: the
14: ordinary.
0: Wave right now.
14: Yeah, that you're not expecting from either of those guys at the bottom, that would be great. Just something cool would be very helpful.
15: I was thinking Pareda. That was where my mind went with Buddy Kennedy, or as we hopefully will call him today, Clifton Lewis Kennedy III. So.
0: Okay.
15: Yes.
0: All right.
15: I told Aaron on the TV side, like, if he hits a home run, you need to, like, work
14: Clifton
15: Lewis Kennedy III into the call. I mean, that would be epic.
14: That would be great. Well,
0: that would have to be a very high home run to get all of that in.
15: Yeah.
14: Yeah.
0: Moonshot. And then you better be right after all that. That's a tough one. Hey, guys, we did it. Good job.
14: Okay.
0: Oh, it was good.
14: Yeah.
0: Yeah.
15: Yeah. Did you have any advice you wanted to dole out?
0: I did it a little here and there, and
15: okay.
0: I think, yeah.
15: Okay.
0: Yeah. Cole Young, don't chase it. You know, you're doing things the right way right now. Don't try and do too much, which, interestingly enough, is something he talked about. Coming up next on the Mariners Clubhouse Insider, sat down with a little bit. It's not an exit. It's a midterm interview. Sat down with Cole Young. That conversation comes up next as we continue right here on the NC Machinery Mariners Radio Network.
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12: Yeah, I think it's been pretty good so far. Feel like I can improve on some stuff too, but it's been good, and you know, I just want to keep getting better every single day, and just keep having good at bats every single game, and you know, not trying to do too much at times, and just staying consistent on who I am as a hitter, and just competing every single bat, and just trying to do that every day is the biggest thing for me.
13: People talk so much about not trying to do too much. When do you know you're trying to do too much?
12: Yeah, I mean, sometimes it's like you can get a little overconfident sometimes and, you know, want to take a big swing. And then it's just like up to you to realize like, hey, this doesn't really work. Like everyone's stuff in this league is so good. So it's important to stay true to yourself and, you know, not try to get too big in those times and just try to hit line drives.
13: Have you gotten big this year and gone yard, or have your home runs
12: doing everything
13: the right way?
12: Yeah, every time I hit a home run, it's usually I'm trying to hit a single the other way, and then it just like happens, you catch it out front a little bit. But yeah, I feel like I've been good about it this year and just, you know, sticking to who I am and just keep trying to hit line drives in the gap.
13: How do you keep yourself when you are in a different spot in the lineup when you are, or do you have to change a little bit for where you're at?
12: Ultimately, it just comes down to like competing in the box, no matter what the circumstances, like no matter where you're hitting in the lineup, it's just like, you got to compete, you got to give it your all, and you know, not look too far into that. And like, you gotta be ready to go every single day, because you know, the guy on the mound is going to be nasty, and you just gotta be ready to compete. So that's the biggest thing, you know, I've learned. It's just like, no matter how you're feeling mentally, physically, you just got to be able to go out there every single day and give it your all.

0: What's your key when you get into the box?
1: Yeah, it's step in the box. It's more so just reminding myself of, you know, what the pitcher's got, what my approach is, and just kind of just being confident in my approach, and you know, not second guessing myself.
0: Your game against Myers, that entire game one in Miami, I just loved the at bats that you had. First at bat, you're seeing him for the first time. What are you looking for in that at bat? You got an out, but you hit the ball extremely hard, and you saw a lot of pitches.
1: Yeah, that first game of the series, it was like I threw a good amount of spin, so just trying to stay ready for the spin, the slider, sweeper, and then just also trying to stay on the fastball as well. So just being you know, aware of those pitches, and kind of wanted like that first bat just to see some pitches and, you know, see how his stuff plays. So just being ready for those pitches and just trying to see it in a spot where I think I can do damage on it, and just take a good swing at it.
0: So your second at bat, I don't think you saw a fastball. I think it was all breaking and off speed in your first at-bat.
1: Yeah, first at bat, all breaking, off speed, and then second at bat, two fastballs. Yeah, first pitch kind of wasn't expecting it, and then was able to see that fastball. And then the next pitch, fastball in, so I was able to just react and try to hit a line drive somewhere.
0: And it went out. Mm-hmm. You said you didn't expect it. What were you expecting in that situation?
1: Yeah, I mean, just expecting something off speed. Yeah, because I feel like majority of his pitches were off speed, so just expecting something off speed, and was just ready for that, but kind of changed the approach a little bit in a bat.
0: Your eighth inning, 10-11 pitch at bat, and I credit you with a wild pitch in the next at bat. I think you should get that RBI, the go-ahead one right there. Cal Raleigh said that, I saw that he was talking to you a little bit about that. He was telling you what he was seeing up there and what to look for.
1: Yeah, he was. I forget what he said exactly, but he gave me some good advice. Forget exactly what it was, but probably more so just like a certain location to look for it, and then just be disciplined with if it's not there. So just something along the lines of that, but definitely helped.
0: How much of that does that help throughout the game, different players talking?
1: Helps out a ton. Especially like any later in the lineup, like you're able to talk to the guys that have faced them in the first couple innings, so you can just get a gauge on, you know, how his fastball or slider or that stuff is moving. So that way you get in the box and you have an idea on, you know, what it's doing. So it helps out a ton.
0: Okay, second half is coming up. First of all, what are you going to do during the break?
1: Yeah, I'm going to stay in Tampa, probably go to the beach, just hang out and have a nice relaxing break, and then that way I'll be ready to go.
0: That sounds perfect. So you're going to play all games in the second half too?
1: Yeah, I hope so.
0: All right, well, what do you want for yourself in the second half?
1: Yeah, for me personally, it's just being consistent with, you know, my routines, and just being able to compete every single day, and just being consistent with that stuff mentally, and taking care of my body physically. So just being disciplined and being able to compete every single pitch.
0: And that was Cole Young right there, who has really had a nice first half of the season. That was the Mariners Clubhouse Insider. Circle the bases and find yourself at the Muckleshoot Casino Resort. Muckleshoot Casino Resort is one of the sponsors of this pregame show. Coming up next, it is time for Picks to Click. 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
0: Welcome back inside Tropicana Field. Yes, we are playing indoors this entire series. On the Star Rental Sports Desk, we had a nice surprise today. A big congratulations to Cade Anderson, who's been named the starter for the American League in the Futures game. That's going to come your way Sunday at 9 a.m. Pacific on NBC. 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That is going to take us to the picks to click, and I have a feeling one player, you can't fight over him, but I think somebody's going to shine in this game. I think the chances are very good, and even if he doesn't hit, he'll still be very sparkly out there because he wears more diamonds than anybody else out there and has bright yellow shoes. So if anybody wants to pick him, go ahead. He is on the board. Picks the click. Who's going first?
14: I will leave the low-hanging Randy fruit for others. I am going to go with Cal. And the reason why is because he's one of two guys that have homered against Nick Martinez. The other one, Brandon Donovan, who's not here. So
0: he's not here.
14: No, he's not. So I'm wanting to see Cal get him again.
0: I feel like last time you picked Cal, he did a couple of things.
14: He did. Okay. He did. A couple doubles. And it was, multi extra base hit game for him.
0: I heartily endorse that pick. Very good. Gary, and you don't have to pick Randy, obviously.
15: Oh, well, Randy is part of the selection. I think every former Ray the lineup for the Mariners, all three guys are going to hit a home run tonight.
14: What?
15: There's a sneaky third.
0: I know.
15: Yeah.
0: Somebody we talked about. Yes.
15: Randy?
0: Yep.
15: Miles Mastroboni.
0: Be yourself. Sneaky Ray.
15: They're all the former Rays are going to do damage.
14: I can't wait to see Miles Mastroboni.
0: The more, the better.
14: I love it.
0: Those are terrific picks right there. Coming up next, we're going to take a look at what's going on around the rest of the league, give you the final lineups, news, notes, and nuggets that you might need as we get ever closer to first pitch. You're listening to us right here on the NC Machinery Mariners Radio Network.
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0: Welcome back inside Tropicana Field, where we are getting ready for game one of the three-game series against the Rays here in Tampa, which is actually in St. Petersburg. They will soon be in. It is looking very encouraging that they are. They found a spot. It is in Tampa, and now they're trying to tackle the ballpark once again. But the optimism for that has been more than I think we've seen in years around here. I think they are getting close. We'll wait and see what happens there. But at some point, they will be playing in a new building, and it does appear that will be in Tampa itself. Let's go ahead and check out what is going on around the rest of baseball with the Chevy Silverado scoreboard. Whether tackling the trails or this weekend's chores, Chevy Silverado and Silverado HD were built to take on the Northwest. Just going to give you one to keep an eye on right now. The Mariners come into the game today a half game out of first place in the division. The Rangers have taken over that spot. And then Houston is two out, one and a half behind the Mariners. And those two teams are playing each other the next 3 days. So we'll keep an eye on that. Your pitching matchup for that game tonight, Hunter Brown to go for the Astros, Paul Quantrill to go for the Rangers. As for what's going to happen here, your lineups, we'll take a quick look at both of the lineups. Mariners did make a couple of changes in this one. J.P. Crawford is at the top, followed by Randy Arozarena, Dom Canzone, Cal Raleigh, Josh Naylor batting fifth. Luke Raley will be in center field tonight. Cole Young at second base, Miles Mastroboni in right, Buddy Kennedy at third base. And so Colt Emerson just getting a day off today. Just kind of note there, Randy Arozarena, we've talked about him returning home. His highest average against any opposing team is, of course, against his former team, the Tampa Rays. He's hitting lifetime .343 against them. So we'll see what he is able to do tonight. And somebody that we just have not talked about enough or talked about very much at all today. On the other side, Junior Caminero just absolutely has been on fire, 27 home runs on the season. Now, he's coming off a little bit of a rough series against the Yankees, but that power is not going anywhere, and it is absolutely instrumental to what the Rays are doing. His 27 home runs, that is out of the 88 total the team has. That is 30.7% of the Rays' home runs coming from one player, and that is the highest percentage in baseball that belongs to one player. He has been absolutely out of his mind with the home runs. We actually saw him practicing for the home run derby earlier today down on the field. So the Rays will line up like this: Yandy Diaz, Jonathan Aranda, Junior Caminero, Cedric Mullins, Chandler Simpson, who tripled twice in his last game. You don't see that very often. Victor Mesa Jr., Taylor Walls, Richie Palacios, and Hunter Peduccia behind the plate, rounding out the nine there. So that is how they are going to line up. Luis Castillo, Nick Martinez, the pitching matchup. Coming up next, it is time for Out of Left Field with Gary and Goldie. Goldie, a little bit early advance on the break right now, so it is Gary and Hyphen as we continue here on the NC Machinery Mariners Radio Network.
1: 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Super sub Mikel Merino scores in the 88th minute, and Spain beats Belgium 2-1 in LA to get back to the semifinals for the first time since 2010. They'll take on France on Tuesday in Dallas. It's Marino's second straight game winner. His stoppage time goal beat Portugal in the round of 16. This time he was there to clean up a botched save by backup goalkeeper Senna Lammens, who replaced an injured Thibaut Courtois midway through the second half. And that wasn't the only Belgium injury. Captain Yori Tielemans got hurt during pre-match warm-ups and didn't play. Spain's unbeaten streak in competitive matches is up to 36 in a row, one short of Italy's all-time record. Again, Spain beating Belgium in L.A. 2-1 to get to the semifinals. They'll face France on Tuesday. With this World Soccer Update, I'm Brad Heller, Westwood One Sports.
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1: It's the Mariners pregame show. Gary Hill alongside Ryan Roland-Smith. We've traded Aaron Goldsmith for Hyphen here. We're brought to you by Toyota of Renton and Toyota of Kirkland. Hyphen, it's great to have you here. The Mariners will send Luis Castillo to the mound today against the Rays, and it's been a nice turnaround for him. You look at his last seven outings, he's been really good. He's turned the corner.
27: Yeah, he really has. And I think I've said this, you know, even during that piggyback situation where it's kind of like a, I'm not going to say it was a, you know, change of scenery or a wake-up call or anything really changed, but I think what happened was there's a little bit of that. If you're coming out of the bullpen for a couple times, you can take away all the second-guessing or over-processing some of the pitches you throw, or, you know, wondering how to set guys up a second time. I think watching that, when you saw the velocity go up a little bit, it was more of that just, here it is, hit it, attack mode, and more of that, I'm just going to try and beat guys, as opposed to over-processing. And I think with that, when all of a sudden they went to, you know, the six-man rotation, just watching him, there's just a different presence about him on the mound. And, you know, it's funny, we brought up some, in the Blue Jay series, we brought up him pitching against the Jays when they broke the drought game one. And I was watching that, and I'm like, man, like, it's pretty hard to match that kind of in-between pitches presence from Luis Castillo, because he was just so dominant.
1: Yeah.
27: But you're starting to see a little bit more of that, where he's not, just what he, how he looks in between pitches, I think tells a lot with how he feels about what he's doing. So this is good to see. And then from a pitch standpoint, I think getting that four seam at the top of the strike zone is always going to have to be in 2026, a little bit different repertoire to the years past. Has to get that fastball up, and that slider, everything, a lot rely, he leans so heavily on that slider, a lot relies on, can he get that ball to have that movement and not just kind of backspin in the middle of the plate.
1: Yeah, and one of the things that stood out to me, you look at this recent stretch of seven games, that fastball, he's averaging 96, averaging 96 on the fastball. We've seen him pop 98, 97. It seems like there has been that next gear to the fastball as opposed to kind of the first part of the season.
27: Yeah, and I think the next gear, especially in two-strike counts, like you feel like when he has to get that, you know, reach back and get it, you'll see a 97, and you'll see that ball run into righties in under the hands, which is really important, as opposed to trying to, you know, aim that pitch or try and be perfect with it. And I think with Luis Castillo, I talk about what he does in between pitches, but when he has that really good recoil on his arm and he's bouncing off the mound, you feel like he's just letting it go. Yeah. He's not trying to be perfect with it, and that's important for him. There was times where he had that in that Blue Jay start. You know, he gave up the two runs and he kind of settled in. Slider was big that last outing. that when you see him get that 97 running into righties and that recoil where he's bouncing off the mounds, that you know he's in a good place.
8: Yeah. And it's going to be a challenge, especially with the Rays. The top three in the order, it's no joke for the Rays. They get on base. They hit for a lot of slug. When I look at this matchup between the Mariners and the Rays this series, those three guys, the Mariners are going to have to keep them quiet because they can put up big numbers.
27: Yeah, they can. I mean, you know, Diaz, Aranda, and Junior Caminero. It's funny. I was just talking to some Rays people, and, yeah, one thing that stood out, speaking of that fastball, Junior Caminero is like, yeah, everyone tries to beat me with plus velocity up, and he goes, I have no problem with that pitch. Matter of fact, I like it. In those words, I was like, wow.
8: Okay.
27: So, man, he is doing some serious damage. Yeah. You know, I'm not going to say breakout. You could see it last year, too, but the top three in that order, yeah, you could argue that that's the toughest 1-2-3,
8: yeah,
27: the way it's put together, yeah, and you know, with everything they can do and the way they can beat you. So it's going to be a challenge for sure.
8: Certainly is. He's been pitching really well. The Mariners could use him pitching really well tonight as they look to bounce back after the series against the Marlins. We are closing in on first pitch here from the Trop. Mariners and Rays coming up right after this.
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30: Welcome to Seattle Mariners baseball. Great to have you with us. The Mariners continue the road trip in Florida, this time a three-game series against the Tampa Bay Rays. Gary Hill with you alongside Angie Mentink. Shannon Dreher here with us. Brady Robick in our Seattle studios. A difficult time in Miami for the Mariners, swept aside by the Marlins. Now the final three games before the All-Star break. Mariners trying to get some momentum going into the break. Also trying to grab first place back. The Mariners knocked into second place by the Rangers yesterday. It will not be easy. The Rays, one of the best teams in baseball, 54-37 on the season. The best record in the American League. Luis Castillo takes the ball for the Mariners tonight. He's been really good his last seven outings. Looks to continue that trend against a very good Rays team. We'll come back. We'll take a look at the rest of the starting lineup for the Mariners right after this.
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0: Luke Raley, Hinkley, Ohio.
1: Goodbye, baseball. Luke Raley ties it up.
2: Batting seventh at second base.
3: Cole Young at Pittsburgh, Pennsylvania.
1: Cole Young, a two-run home run, and the Mariners have the lead. The kind of homecoming you dream of.
2: Hitting eighth, the right fielder.
4: Miles Mastroboni, Livermore, California, College of San Mateo, and University of Nevada.
1: Miles Mastroboni in at second with an opposite field double to the base of the wall in left center field.
2: Batting ninth, the third baseman.
4: Buddy Kennedy.
1: Grand slam, and it's a one-run ball game.
2: And taking the ball for the Mariners.
5: Luis Castillo, República Dominicana.
1: Swing and a miss. He went waving at a change. Strikeout number 10, the Castillo flex. Luis Castillo takes the ball for the Mariners tonight. It's the Mariners. It's the Rays. We are ready for baseball. First pitch and play-by-play coming your way right after this.
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10: 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It's going to be a nice day. Yeah, you should definitely do that.
11: That sounds
10: gonna be a
11: delightful.
10: Lot of fun. Yeah, that sounds amazing. Okay. Speaking of delightful, Mariners and the Rays. Rays, really good team. The Mariners trying to get some momentum going into the break. But a fun side plot to this one, Randy Rosarena is back, and he's such a fan favorite here. Everyone overjoyed that Randy is back in the building here.
11: I can't wait to see what things are going to be like when he is out in left field. Randy Land, usually sections 141 and 143 behind him. But we spoke to him before today's game, and it was not quite like tears in his eyes, but he came out of the dugout, and he was looking up. He was looking up at the new roof, and he really was kind of taking it all in. There was a lot going on between the ears with him today.
10: Well, this is going to be a tough one. Nick Martinez on the mound for the Rays, newly minted All-Star as of today, a 2.61 ERA. That's top 10 in baseball. He's been marvelous this year, so the Mariners have their work cut out for him tonight.
11: Yeah, he can really fill it up with his two-seamer. Top and the bottom of the zone, he can locate that pitch in and out as well. His changeup, though, that is what is the separator for him. Opponents hitting just a .134 against that pitch. He's got three different fastballs in addition to the two-seamer. He's got the cutter and the four-seamer as well. So, yeah, this is going to be an interesting test for this Mariners team.
10: J.P. Crawford set to lead off for the Mariners. First pitch of the game brought to you by Michael's Toyota of Bellevue since 1974. That's Michael's Toyota of Bellevue for the life you live. So, J.P. Stanton against Martinez, who is set. Here comes the first pitch of the night. Swung on, ripped to the right side, diving stop by Palacios. Throws from his knees to first base just in time to get JP. JP robbed on a delicious play by the second baseman.
11: What an incredible play. J.P. Crawford stung this baseball. I mean, you're J.P. Crawford. You're just so mad. You did everything right here, and he is just robbed by Richie Palacios.
10: Randy Rosarena getting a big ovation here at the Trop.
11: Not only a hat tip, he took his hat off. Aww.
10: They love him here. Most fans standing as he stands into the box. One away. Here comes the pitch to Randy. Swung on, fouled back. Now, Randy played against the Rays last year, but remember, the Rays did not play here at the Trop because of the hurricane. They played at Steinbrenner Field. So this is his first time back in this building. Here comes the pitch. That bounces in. So even though he faced the Rays last year, this is an emotional trip back, the first time in this building where he had so much success. Randy parts 5 years with the Rays. Very successful years for the Rays as well. Playoff teams each year. Here's the pitch. It's down low. A changeup that misses. Two balls, one strike on Randy.
11: And a lot of guys on the other side were talking about, you know, hey, Randy Lynn was out and left, and we're like, I understand what you're saying, but Randy Lynn is wherever Randy goes, anywhere in baseball.
10: Here's the pitch. Swung on, stroked a couple hops to shortstop. Walls scoops it up, flings it to first in time to get the out. Walls is a very good defensive shortstop. Makes a good play there, and there's two away. You're with us inside the Western Washington

0: Washington Toyota Radio Booth. Mariners now 547-47 after being swept by the Marlins, out of first place by half a game behind the Rangers. Meanwhile, the Rays in first place in the AL East, 54-37, the third best record in baseball. Here's the pitch to Dom. Swung on a missed. Dom, a two-run home run yesterday, 15th of the year. Here's the offer to him. Swung on a missed, a changeup. That's, Angie, the pitch that you talked about.
1: Yeah, that changeup is so tough, especially for those lefties, because it's got that arm side fade. So you think you're waiting long enough as a left-handed hitter. You're letting it travel. Remember, further it is away from the eyes, the more that you need to wait, and then it just continues to run away from you.
0: The 0-2. Bounced in. There was a changeup, but he spiked it.
1: Okay, even though he spiked that changeup, don't be surprised if some of these Mariners hitters swing at that. Because from an eye level, that looks like a fastball at the bottom of the zone, and then it bounces.
0: The pitch. Up and away.
1: It's one of those pitches that makes you look really bad as a hitter. But good hitters know what that pitch looks like coming in.
0: Count is even. Two balls, two strikes. Martinez. Into the wind, the pitch. Swung on, fouled away. Martinez exactly 100 innings this year and 17 starts. He's been dynamite for the Rays. He's been around for a while. 35 years old. Began his career with the Texas Rangers. Here comes the 2-2. Swung on, a hopper to the right side, scooped up by Palacios. Easier play this time, throws to first to get the out. Three ground ball outs, and that's the first for the Mariners. We head to the bottom of the first. Mariners Rays were underway, no score on the NC Machinery Mariners Radio Network.
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0: Mariners and Rays underway, bottom of the first, no score. Luis Castillo up on the mound for the Mariners. 4.79 ERA on the season, but he's been better as of late. Here comes the pitch to Yandy Diaz. And the All-Star takes it over for a strike. He gets ahead. Castillo, his last seven games, an ERA under three. He's really been locked in. Into the wind, delivers. Swung on, popped up out of play. With Diaz batting first, Aranda second, Caminero third. This is the premium matchup brought to you by Alaska Airlines, the official airline of the Seattle Mariners and your new gateway to the world. Experience a new level of comfort aboard Alaska's new 787 Dreamliner. Here comes the pitch. Swung on, fouled away. They fly nine stop to top destinations around the globe. This is about as good as it gets for the top three.
1: It's interesting because I was thinking about this because Tampa Bay was one of the first with the opener, right? I mean, if any team you wanted to maybe throw an opener against, it's this team because you've got to have a lot of focus.
0: The 0-2 swung on, bounding ball to shortstop. JP is there today, gets it, flips it to first. That's the out, one away. And that's going to be key all series long. They have done so much damage as a group, as Jonathan Arondo will bat, the first baseman. If you combine the first three and compare them to all top threes in orders in baseball, they have the best batting average, the second best on base, and their slug is eighth best. So their slash is excellent. Here's the pitch to Arondo. Swung on, fouled away.
1: And a ton of home runs. I mean, 13 at the top, 13 here with Aranda, and then it just gets worse with Junior Cameron Arrow. He's just getting ready for the home run derby with American League pitchers.
0: Here comes the 0-1. Swung on, lifted into the gap, left center field, long run. Randy racing back. Raley there too. Randy reaches out, can't make the catch. It's one hop to the wall. Aranda glides into second base. It's a one-out double. That's exactly what we're talking about.
1: Yeah, so much power. And, I mean, all he does is just meet the baseball. And this is opposite field into the left center field gap. I was wondering if Randy was going to start us off with a little razzle-dazzle there and leave his feet. But I think it's hard to do if you're Randy in this situation because you've got Luke Raley, who's playing center field. Luke Raley built like an outside linebacker. And it's not somebody that you are very familiar with. And that takes time to get used to who's going to get this and am I going to leave my feet and I'm not going to crush into you.
0: Here's the pitch to Caminero. It's outside. He is very dangerous. 27 home runs on the season. That's fourth most in baseball. Now, first base is open. Cedric Mullins is on deck, who's batting 204.
1: A huge drop-off.
0: Here comes the 1-0. That's away, missed by a lot, which with first base open,
1: it's
0: in this situation,
1: intentional
0: not a bad
1: walk.
0: Thing.
1: Yeah. If you want to chase this, have at it.
0: Caminero, an all-star this year for the second straight year. Here's the offer. He misses well away again. He had 45 home runs a year ago, just one shy of the Tampa Bay single season record held by Carlos Pena. And he could break that record this year. He's on his way. Three balls, no strikes. We'll see what Castillo does. Here comes the offer. Yeah, not close. Well, that was about as intentional of an unintentional walk.
1: I don't know. They should have just literally, you know, held out four fingers and pointed to first base. Why waste your pitch count?
0: They were just seeing if he would chase. He did not, so now it's time to try and get Cedric Mullins here, who will bat with runners at first and second.
1: Hard guy, though, for sure, to double up.
0: Kennedy playing in at third base. Here's the pitch. That's a strike at the knees. Starts him with a four-seam. Hey, what do you know? Castillo immediately finds the zone. Funny.
1: Interesting. You don't say, Gary.
0: That's the smart way to do it with the way Caminero is swinging, that's for sure. Castillo looks at second. Here's the pitch. Swung on, fouled back. A four-seam.
1: And again, not one of those four pitches that he threw to Caminero was competitive. They were not even close.
0: He's in a good spot.
1: Yeah, and now the first two in the zone, and Mullins is 0-2.
0: No balls, two strikes. See if he can get some chase here on Mullins. Here's the pitch. Swung on and missed. Got him. A slider and the dirt. Mullins swings through. That's the first strikeout for Castillo. And there's two away. Nicely done by Luis.
1: Yeah, this Tampa Bay Rays team is not one that strikes out a ton. They have really flat swings. It means they don't strike out a lot. What you got to do is you got to get above the barrel and below the barrel. And that slider right there was perfectly placed under Mullins.
0: Here's Chandler Simpson, the left fielder. He can really run. Here's the pitch. Swung on, slashed, foul. Aranda at second, Caminero at first. There's two outs. Castillo trying to put a zero on the board to start this one. Rays 11-4 in the last 15. They've been rolling. Here's the pitch. Swung on, softly hit to JP at shortstop, sets his feet, and has no throw. Couldn't get the throw off on the force play to second base. It's tough with the way Simpson can run. Didn't make the play, and now the base is loaded. Looked like he just didn't quite get the handle.
1: No, he was looking to go the short way to second base to Cole Young. Cole Young was there, and then he realized, all right, I don't have the handle. And then by the time he looked over to first base, Simpson running, he had no play at first either.
0: He's never really had a grip of the baseball. Otherwise, they have the force out at second base. We haven't seen JP at short in a while. Colt Emerson not in the lineup tonight. So JP is at short. Buddy Kennedy is at third. Castillo chatting with Cal Raleigh. Castillo slapped Cal Raleigh on the chest protector with a big smile on his face. Victor Mesa Jr. will be the hitter, batting just 195 this year. The production really does drop off after the top three, but the top three has put the Rays in position here with the bases loaded and two outs. Here's the pitch. Misses away.
1: Drops an average, but Mesa Jr. is one you kind of have to be a little careful with. He's got a little pop. He's got four home runs on the season, but again, the batting average just drops off so sharply.
0: 1-0 swung on, fouled back, skips off the top of the netting. One ball, one strike. Bottom of the first, Mariners and Rays. No score. Rays with the bases loaded against Luis. Castillo, a big deep breath. Nods his head a couple of times. Castillo from the chest. Here comes the 1-1. Swung on and missed. Good changeup.
1: It was. I don't want to overlook that changeup and the importance against all of these lefties. Seven left-handed hitters in this lineup against Castillo today.
0: He is set. The 1-2. Leaves it upstairs. Fastball at 94, so we haven't seen that kind of extra velo he's had his last handful of starts. And this nice run he's had, that heater on the four seam has averaged 96 miles per hour. He's had that extra gear. Here's the 2-2. Swung on, popped up. Foul territory. Kennedy over. Cal is there. Who wants it? Kennedy is going to make a basket catch just in front of the Mariners' dugout. Everything a bit of adventure here because of the roof that matches the baseball. Kennedy makes the play. And the Rays leave the bases loaded. We head to the second, no score, Mariners and Rays on the NC Machinery Mariners Radio Network.
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0: Cal Raleigh stands in to lead off the second inning. Martinez into the motion, the pitch. Swung on, tagged, right field, high, it's deep, it's at the wall, and caught at the wall by Mesa. It looked like Cal off the bat had put this one over the wall and said Mesa just had enough room to make the grab, and there's one away.
1: That's a good sign, though. I mean, Cal ready.

0: In 2014, went to Japan for a handful of years, came back with San Diego, last couple years with Cincinnati, now with the Rays. He's been around for a long time. Here's the pitch. That's away. One ball, two strikes.
1: Well, Drew Rasmussen said that he was the most important free agent signing of the offseason and just talked about how he brought this team together. Pitchers, position players, everyone.
0: The 1-2 is inside to Josh. Two balls, two strikes. It did make me wonder, 35 years old, first-time All-Star, it made me wonder about who's the oldest first-time All-Star.
1: And what'd you find?
0: It's pretty great. Here comes the 2-2. Inside, Naylor backs away. It's just inside. Full count, three balls,
1: two
0: strikes.
1: Where am I? I'm on the edge of my seat.
0: So it's a pretty good list. At the top, at the age of 46, here's the pitch. Outside, ball four. Naylor reaches first base. So the Mariners have their first base runner. There's a reason, of course. Satchel Paige in 1952 made his first All-Star team at the age of 46. It was kind of unfortunate, that game in Philadelphia. He didn't pitch. The game was only five innings long because of rain. So they only played five innings. Happened to be Mickey Mantle's first All-Star, too. Here's Luke Raley, the pitch to him. Swung on, fouled away. Tim Wakefield, second on the list. He was age 42 in 2009 when he was an All-Star
1: baller.
0: For the first time. And Jamie Moyer with the Mariners was 40 in 2003.
1: So a knuckleballer and a changeup specialist.
0: Yeah, that's right.
1: Yeah. Okay.
0: That's right. And that was Jamie's only All-Star appearance. Here's the 0-1. Swung on, wrapped down the first baseline. It stays fair. Aranda steps on first base, gets the out, fires to second to get the double play. Some bad luck there. Somehow that ball stayed fair. Double play, that's it for the Mariners in the second. To the bottom of the second we go. Mariners and Rays, no score. Near Mechanics Bank score on the NC Machinery Mariners Radio Network.
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0: Taylor Walls will start things for the Rays in the second inning. No score. Castillo left the bases loaded in the first. Into the motion. Here's his pitch. He sends it over at the knees for a strike. Castillo, the wind, the pitch. 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Here comes his pitch. That's a strike at the knees. I was looking at Castillo and his recent run and how it

0: has affected his overall tenure with the Mariners, which has been wonderful. Into the motion. Here comes the 1-2. Swung on a miss. He gets the punch out. Went high heat. That's the second strikeout for Castillo. Luis, coming into today, has a 3.62 career ERA with the Mariners, which is eighth best in Mariners history. After Brian Wu's last outing, this is so funny to me because my favorite Mariners stat, here comes Palacios, the pitch to him, is a strike. The ERA 3.42 is my favorite because Felix, Randy Johnson, Iwakuma, James Paxton all ended with a 3.42 ERA for the Mariners. Here's the pitch. That's inside. After Brian Wu's last outing, his career ERA is now 3.42. So they're all tied with the best ERA in Mariners history at 3.42. And then you start to go down the list. Here comes the 1-1.
1: That's bonkers.
0: Yeah, it's wild. That's outside. So after that group that's at 3.42, you have Logan, who's sixth best. You have George Kirby, who's seventh best. And then you have Castillo, who's eighth best. Here comes the 2-1. That's a strike. It really is a golden era of Mariners rotation when you have four current guys in your rotation in the top eight in starter ERA.
1: It's so true. It's so true. When you think about all of the amazing pitchers that we've had come through this organization, and you've got all of these guys right now in the same rotation.
0: The 2-2 swung on and just fouled away. That was a good slider bearing in. Just got enough. And Bryce Miller's just outside of the top 10, depending on where you put the starts required, but he's right there as well. But it is just remarkable as they all are putting their stamp on Mariners history. Here's the pitch. Swung on and stung. Foul. Two balls, two strikes. Bottom of the second. No score. Mariners and Rays. Hey, a Mariner fan caught that.
1: Yeah. Well done. The Cano jersey on.
0: Here's the pitch. Swung on. Fouled back. Just stays alive. We've seen the four-seam move up in velo. That was 96. Good spot, too, just above the zone.
1: And that's the thing is with Castillo. This is vintage Castillo to me, is the guy that just gets stronger as the game goes on. And in the sixth and the seventh inning, that's when you see his top velo.
0: The 2-2. Swung on line, drive center field. Raley now in a couple steps, rushing in, makes the catch on the move. There's two away. Raley playing center field. Robles has been there without Julio, but now it's Raley today.
1: I like Luke Raley in center field. And he'd be the first one to tell you. It doesn't always look pretty. And it rarely looks pretty. But he so often gets it done. He had a great jump on that one.
0: I think the Mariners have a bit of an advantage compared to other road teams. All three of their outfielders have been Rays. Here's the pitch to Fiducia, the catcher. And that's low. Because this is very different. You look up to the roof, it's very light. Not as light as it was with the sun out, but it's almost a baseball color. Here's the pitch. That's a strike.
1: It's like the Metrodome, the old Metrodome.
0: Yeah, it can be very hard to see, especially if you're not used to it. But they have three outfielders who have been here, so that seems helpful. Castillo, here comes his 1-1. Swung on, softly hit left side, but threw for a base hit. Not hit hard, but JP was shifted over towards second base. Fiducia with a hit, and the problem with that, now it flips it to the top, and that brings up Yandy Diaz. And that's what Dan Wilson pointed out before the ball game. Taking care of the bottom of the order is going to be essential in this series.
1: I was talking about, you know, Mesa with a little bit of pop, four home runs, but you look at Simpson above him, zero on the year. You look at Walls below him, zero home runs on the year. So not a lot of production down there. You don't want them on base for the guys that have had production.
0: Pitch to Yandy is a strike. Yandy has been unbelievable in this ballpark, batting .384 at home with 11 home runs. Here's the pitch. Swung on, popped up, foul territory, third base. Kennedy, does he have room? Tiptoes towards the Mariners. Dugout reaches up, makes the catch.

0: Busy.
1: Mm-hmm.
0: He's retired the side in the first and the second. So that's it for the Rays. We head to the third. No score. Your Mechanics Bank score on the NC Machinery Mariners Radio Network.
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0: Cole Young going to lead off the third for the Mariners. Nick Martinez has blanked the Mariners through two. The veteran ready. Here comes his pitch. That's a strike. Not a hard thrower. 91 miles per hour on that fastball, but he'll mix it up, including a devastating changeup. Here's his pitch. Swung on, lifted right field towards the line, and it is going to hook foul. Looked like for a moment had a chance to just touch the foul pole and be a solo home run, but he just yanks it foul.
1: It was plenty deep enough and just a few feet to the right of the foul pole down in right field.
0: So no balls and two strikes on Cole. Martinez rocks, steals. Swung on, popped up, foul territory, third base, Caminero, long run, ranging over, not going to get there, it's out of play. He was shifted over towards shortstop, so he had to run forever. We'll do it again, no balls, two strikes.
1: I'm just surprised to see Caminero come in against both Josh Naylor and Luke Raley. He was playing inside of the cut of the grass for them to punt. And I'm like, Josh Naylor's going to take your teeth out, buddy. Watch out.
0: Martinez deals. Inside. Young backs away. One ball, two strikes. Martinez has the third best ERA in the American League. Well, he got the All-Star nod today. The 1-2. Swung on, lifted left field. Simpson ranging back, back pedals at the track. He's there, makes the catch. One away. And with us inside the Western Washington Toyota Radio booth, as Miles Mastroboni will bat, who actually made his Major League debut with the Rays in 2022. Played his first Major League game here against the Blue Jays.
1: I know when you said that the entire outfield is former Rays, I had to go, oh, yeah, that's yeah. Right.
0: It wasn't. Miles
1: Mastroboni has
0: been
1: a
0: long time with the Rays. Here's the pitch. Swung on, lifted, left field. Simpson again back, just in front of the track, settles underneath, one-hand catch. Quickly two away. It's funny, his first Major League start with the Rays was September of 22. He got the call up, and it just so happened, Arozarena that day hit a home run. He drove in six runs in Mastroboni's Major League debut.
8: The Rays beat the

0: Blue Jays 10-6 that night. Here's Buddy Kennedy. He's the third baseman for the Mariners today. The offer to him. It's taken over for a strike. Kennedy has been a baseball wanderer.
1: Mm-hmm.
0: Parts of five different seasons with a number of different organizations. Here's the pitch. That's in there. No balls, two strikes. He's appeared in Major League games with the Diamondbacks, Tigers, Phillies, Blue Jays, Dodgers, Giants, and now Mariners. So he has been well-traveled. The 0-2. Takes it down low. All those teams and a total of 75 Major League games. So
1: well, he only played, I think it was seven games with the Dodgers, and yet he got a World Series ring for playing with the Dodgers.
0: Here's the pitch. Outside. The Tampa Bay infield thought it was strike three. They were all
1: like everybody shifted. Everybody was walking off. But apparently, Buddy had the World Series ring sent to his in-laws' house, and he has not opened it or seen it yet.
0: Here's the offer. Swung on off the end of the bat. It's staying fair, hugging the line down the first baseline. Aranda scoops it up. He beats Kennedy to the bag, steps on first, and the Mariners go 1-2-3. So, Mariners, no runs yet. We go to the bottom of the third. No score. 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
0: Aranda's going to bat to start the third inning for the Rays. Here's the pitch from Castillo. Swung on, fouled back. He doubled last time. Rays had the bases loaded in the first inning, did not score. Castillo has kept him off the board so far. Bottom of the third. Castillo into the motion. He deals. It's just a touch outside. Just outside of the top 10 and on base percentage this year. Here's the pitch to him. Swung on, slashed, foul. The first three get on base a lot, as we mentioned. First in batting average, second in on base as the first three in a lineup. What's funny, not so funny to the Mariners, when you look at the Miami team the Mariners just played, here's the pitch. Swung on, fouled back. So the Rays have the best batting average for a top three. Miami was number two on the list. On base percentage, the Rays have the second best on base. Miami, the third best on base. So it's kind of, it's very similar, the last two teams the Mariners are playing here. Here's the pitch. That's upstairs. Two balls, two strikes.
1: Yeah, I couldn't help saying it so many times with that Miami team, that the at-bats that they were able to put together against a really good Mariners pitching staff.
0: Castillo rocks the 2-2. Swung on, fouled away. The other very similar thing between Tampa Bay and Miami. Tampa Bay, the best home record in baseball.
1: Yeah.
0: 33-14. Miami has the third best home record in baseball. Dodgers number two. So both these teams in Florida have been great at home. The 2-2 swung on. A bounding ball over Castillo. JP charges, gloves, fires to first to get the out. There's one away. Good play by JP.
1: It was like riding a bike. He is so good at charging that short eye hopper, or excuse me, eye chopper. I'll say it.
0: Hopper works.
1: Yeah.
0: It hopped.
1: It did. Right over Castillo. Castillo actually made an attempt for that. It was like halfway through his jump. He's like, oh, no, I'm not supposed to field this.
0: Here's the pitch to Caminero. That's taken upstairs for a ball. Mariners did not really pitch to Caminero last time.
1: Mm-mm.
0: He walked on four pitches that were not close with first base open, and it paid off. The Rays did not score. Here's the pitch. Swung on a miss. That was a big cut.
1: Oh, he was trying to lose that one.
0: Wasn't that long ago. Started at the end of June. He hit home runs in six straight games. Here's the 1-1. Swung on, lifted, right field, twisting towards the line. Mastroboni, long run, and he's not going to have room. It's out of play. 1-2. He has a terrifying swing.
1: He really does. I mean, like, even that ball right there, he completely mishit that, and yet the ball explodes off his bat, foul. Over his last 16 games, by the way, 18 for 63, but 12 of the 18 hits are homers. Huh.
0: Here's the 1-2. Swung on, smashed on the third baseline, past Kennedy, down the line, going to the wall. Caminero into second, a stand-up double. Blistered down the line.
1: I think
0: 106
1: that
0: 106 off the bat.
1: They're lying. That was more than 106. This ball was hit so hard. And I know one thing that, you know, Buddy Kennedy over there at third base just focus on. You can't watch the ball go into the strike zone. You just got to look out in front where he's going to make contact. Even if you're doing that with Junior Caminero, it's going to get by you in a hurry.
0: Well, that's why they pitched around him with somebody on base last time. So here's Mullins. Mullins struck out. That was a key out for Castillo in the first. Here's the pitch. Swung on, slow roller, back to Castillo. Gloves it long under Antas to first in time to get the out as Caminero scoots into third. Two away. Caminero, before the ballgame, spent some time practicing his home run derby. He's back in the home run derby this year. Remember last year he lost to Cal. He was the runner-up to Cal.
1: By inches, kind of.
0: Yes. So here's Simpson. Castillo trying to put another zero on the board. He singled last time, an infield single. The pitch, that's in there. Starts him with a fastball. Castillo at 50 pitches. Hasn't always been easy tonight, but has not allowed a run. No runs, four hits for Tampa. Here's the offer. Swung on, hit hard. It's through the legs of Castillo. It hits the bag at second like a ramp. Gets into center field. The Rays on the board. Caminero scores. 1-0 Rays.
1: I don't know. I think they helped Simpson out there. That was a changeup by Castillo that he ends up taking back up the middle. I think his fastball, in regards to the location of that four-seamer, we've seen him be able to locate that so well tonight at the top, and his slider has been so good. I'm surprised they went to the changeup there.
0: Pitch to Mesa, swung on, clubbed foul. Under the crowd down the first baseline. 1-0 Rays, your Mechanics Bank score, bottom of the third.
1: And I'm talking to a hitter like Simpson, you know, the changeup. I think it's a great pitch for a guy who's got a big leg kick, like one of the top three in this order. Simpson's just trying to put it in play.
0: Castillo wearing navy half sleeves under his navy uniform top, gray pants. Rays, their home whites, rays across the front in navy. Castillo twists around, looks at first, now set. Throws to first base. Simpson back safely. Now, Simpson is a threat. He has 22 steals, which is a good number. However, he has been caught 11 times, which leads baseball.
1: He's, to me, it just tells me you've got tremendous speed and you still haven't figured out all the tells.
0: He takes off. The pitch is swung on, popped up out of play. The real value of stolen bases really should be a plus-minus stat. 22 is nice, but if you get caught 11 times to get there, that's not
1: as
0: helpful.
1: Very good.
0: Yeah.
1: You're running yourself out of innings.
0: But if you show me a guy who has 22 steals but has been caught twice, now that's a different story.
1: Mm-hmm.
0: Here's the pitch. Swing on, line drive, center field. It's a hit. Simpson around second base. He's flying for three. Rayleigh quickly gets it in. And the Rays now back-to-back hits. Runners at the corners with two away.
1: And it's, again, the changeup that ends up being driven into center field. And, again, that pitch for this bottom part of the order where they're just really throwing the barrel at the baseball. They're not looking to square it up like those top three guys.
0: That pitch wasn't over the plate either. That was well outside. Here's Walls. Walls just batting 220 this year. Not a power guy, no home runs. He's a wonderful defender. An excellent shortstop. But a big spot right here to try and get Walls. 1-0 Rays. They have runners on the corners, two outs. Mesa takes off. Here's the pitch. It's a strike. No throw. Mesa has his third steal.
1: If Cal was going to throw to second, he would have had to have a really good chance to get him.
0: Yeah,
1: and on the high leg kick of Castillo, there was no reason to risk it.
0: The pitch just swung on, fouled away. You can't really mess around with Simpson at third base in that speed. You're right. No balls, two strikes. So he's ahead of Walls. Castillo from the stretch delivers. He sends it outside. No chase on the slider. 1-0 Rays. Third inning. Castillo from the chest. The pitch. Popped up. Kennedy, no play this time. I thought for sure he'd catch a foul ball to end the third inning since he did it in the first and the second. Castillo, nearing 60 pitches. He's had to work. The 1-2. Swung on, lifted left field. Playable Randy, a couple steps back. Right there, a little leap at the end, makes the catch. And that is it for the Rays. So they threaten. They do get one, but could have been worse. We head to the fourth. 1-0 Tampa Bay. 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
3: The Mariners trying to figure out Nick Martinez here. 1-0 Tampa Bay. Fourth inning, J.P. Crawford leads off. He was robbed his first time on a diving stop. Here's the pitch. That's a strike. Mariners no hits. They've had a couple of smashes with nothing to show for it.
4: You look at Martinez and his pitch count, and basically half of where Luis Castillo is right now.
3: Here's the 0-1. That misses away. Well, the rotation has been a real strength for the Rays this year. They have the third best rotation ERA in baseball. Here's the 1-1. Misses low. Now the bullpen, they're 21st, so it's a bullpen that you can get to. Here's the 2-1. Inside. 3 balls and 1 strike. Josh Naylor, the only base runner so far for the Mariners. He drew a walk, but then doubled up. So Martinez has faced the minimum so far. The 3-1. Outside, ball 4. JP takes the walk. The Mariners have the leadoff man aboard as we have a challenge by the Rays. Fiducia challenges it. Let's see. That's a strike. Just tickling the edge of the zone. So, never mind. Barely.
4: I mean, that was by the laces.
3: So 3 balls, 2 strikes now. Martinez. The pitch. Swung on, line drive, right field line, falling fast. It's down, but foul.
4: And we saw that ball hit foul, and I could not see the foul line because my vision was obscured by so much sand that kicked up. I mean, it is amazing how much sand is down on that field. It is crazy. It is much slower than it used to be.
3: Here comes the 3-2. Swung on, roped, right field, Mesa over, reaches up, can't make the catch, it's off the wall. JP around first base, he's flying for 2, the throw in wide, JP standing at second base, it's a double for JP Crawford.
4: This is a really nice piece of hitting by JP Crawford. He's getting to see a few more pitches after the ABS challenge. And he gets this one out in front. This is middle in, four-seam fastball that he bangs off the wall in right field. It ended up being a lot closer because Mace out in right field played this perfectly off the wall.
3: Here's Randy Arozarena. Yellow batting gloves, yellow shoes. The pitch. That's a strike. A changeup at the knees. Randy, an all-star with Tampa Bay in 2023. Back at the Trop for the first time as an opponent. Here comes the offer. Swung on, fouled away. You think back of those scenes when he was traded to the Mariners. The night he was traded, he went out to Randyland and was hanging out for the first few innings as the Rays were playing. He was...
4: I don't know what time his flight was. Yeah, I don't know what time his flight was to get to Seattle, but... apparently had time to go and hang with the fans. That was cool.
3: The 0-2 is inside, almost hits him. 1 ball, 2 strikes. He came up with St. Louis.